0: And we have been dealing with Bill and Hillary ever since. And a third-party run from the right. Look, it could cost J.D. Vance the election or Marco or whoever the nominee is, Ron DeSantis, I don't know. We could end up with a President Mayor Pete as a result, or a President Kamala, because it would split Republicans, and maybe more importantly, it could split the same independents who voted for Donald Trump in 2024. So it's definitely something to watch and keep an eye on. Keep an eye on who funds this. Do Democrats start helping out a third-party candidate to get on the ballot to hurt Republicans? I'm telling you, crazier things have happened. I'm showing you John F. Kennedy, because in 1946, during JFK's first run for Congress, his father ran a plumber on the ballot with the exact same name as JFK's biggest rival. It confused voters. It split the vote, and JFK won. 14 years later, he was president. Okay. Speaking of John F. Kennedy, so the impact that one person can have in politics is tremendous. I thought this was interesting, but first I want to start with our 35th president.
1: We choose to go to the moon in this decade and do the other things, not because they are easy, but because they are hard.
0: John F. Kennedy, dead for over 60 years, but he inspired a generation of Democrats, a generation of copycats and wannabes. For decades, politicians have been compared to JFK, which is exactly what they wanted. They want to be compared to John F. Kennedy. Bill Clinton met JFK when he was a kid. He idolized JFK. Once he got to the White House, he even tried to act like JFK. Think about that. If you don't believe me, ask Monica Lewinsky, okay? Gary Hart ran for president in 1988. Remember Gary Hart? The media called him the next JFK, even had the same hair. Gary Hart had to drop out of the race because he was caught with a much younger woman. He was having an affair. And then, of course, there was this moment with Dan Quayle.
2: I have as much experience in the Congress as Jack Kennedy did when he sought the presidency. I will be prepared to deal with the people in the Bush administration if that unfortunate event would ever occur.
3: Senator Benson.
4: Senator, I served with Jack Kennedy. I knew Jack Kennedy. Jack Kennedy was a friend of mine. Senator, you're no Jack Kennedy.
0: There really was only one Jack Kennedy. By the way, I read that Jack Kennedy didn't even like Lloyd Benson. John Kerry, who also sailed with John F. Kennedy as a kid, tried to pretend that he was the next JFK in 2004. He did this. Remember John Kerry out there on the windsurfer and the Livestrong bracelet on Cape Cod? I didn't remember it until I saw it, but then it's like, oh, they all want to be JFK. And this whole process is starting again. And once you see it, I'm going to show it to you. You can't unsee it. I'm going to play you something, and I just want you to listen. You can close your eyes. Just listen and see if this reminds you of someone. Maybe this reminds you of a former president.
5: Don't back down. We don't back down. With all due respect, if they go low, we don't go high. We take them to the mud and choke them out.
0: Abdul al-Sayed, Democrat Senate nominee in Michigan, and he is just the latest in a string of absolute wannabe Democrats trying to sound like this guy.
6: I stand before you again tonight, after almost two terms as your president, to tell you I am more optimistic about the future of America than ever before.
0: Barack Obama, no JFK. Michelle, definitely no Jackie. Barack, if you ask me, just my opinion, all sizzle, very little steak. A lot of sizzle, no steak. But to Democrats, Barack represents the last time Democrats actually mattered in this country. And it's been almost 15 years. Think about that. Now take a listen to another 2028 hopeful. This is Pennsylvania Governor Josh Shapiro, a Jewish man who thinks that the current Democrat Party might nominate a Jewish man in 2028.
7: You could not have a clear contrast in this race. You could not have a clear contrast between Kamala Harris and Donald Trump. Now, let me tell you something. He's pretty afraid. Y'all see, he's backing out of the debate now. He's afraid to stand toe to toe with our vice president.
0: It's amazing. Once you see it, you can't unsee it. But it's also amazing that a Muslim man and a Jewish man are trying to copy the speech patterns of our only black president. Think about that. And nobody's copying Michelle, by the way. It's only Barack that they are trying to emulate. Even a woman who is in Congress, a woman trying to copy a man. Her name, Sandy Cortez, better known as AOC.
3: We cannot afford to leave Tennessee behind. We cannot afford to leave Kentucky behind, Alabama behind, Mississippi behind, Georgia behind, South Carolina behind.
0: Okay, so I can't tell if she's trying to emulate and impersonate MLK or Barack, but I can tell you who it's not. That's definitely not Sandy Cortez, known in political circles as AOC. Georgia Senator John Ossoff is another one, a very manly white guy who wants Democrats to think that he is the next Barack. Kind of pathetic, isn't it? Also pathetic that this is only a Democrat thing. Republicans love Ronald Reagan. They always compare themselves to Ronald Reagan. Nobody tries to talk like Ronald Reagan. George W. Bush never tried to talk like Ronald Reagan. Donald Trump doesn't try to talk like Ronald Reagan. It's only Democrats, because they stand for so little these days, they're forced to hearken back to a bygone era and try to reignite an old flame that went out a long time ago, a flame that Donald Trump put out forever. Okay. Did you see this? Pictures of Dr. Anthony Fauci everywhere yesterday. Dr. Fauci was taking out the trash the same day we found out that Congress was literally taking out the trash. They found Dr. Fauci in contempt of Congress for pleading the fifth more than 100 times. How fitting is this? Then he and his wife got into a little red car and they drove off, and a photographer caught his wife giving the camera guy the middle finger as they sped off. I'm sure they were on their way to do some very important errand. It was pouring rain. Like, how appropriate is this? What a hero. A million Americans died, and this hero couldn't answer a single question. Actually, he could, but he wouldn't. He was offered the chance. Now he's in contempt of Congress, and that right there is the real Anthony Fauci and his wife. And it's wonderful to see this. When we come back tonight, imagine if there were two justice systems in this country. How would that work? Well, it is happening in England, and the government is not doing anything about it in one of the most shocking stories of the week. We saved it for Friday. Plus, this is Dearborn, Michigan, a city named after an American Revolution hero. But the Republican nominee for governor now in that state, John James, says that he needs to address this. He is here tonight in a Finnerty exclusive. And it just keeps getting more bizarre. The first case of an untreatable deadly tick-borne virus in New York. Why is this happening? What's really going on? The answers tonight. Stay with us.

0: bin Laden was dead.
1: This is the London Fatwa Council. This is another one of those Sharia courts. This one's up in Wembley, in West London. Unfortunately, there's over 85 of these Sharia courts operating across the UK. It's quite outrageous, though, that an invading foreign religion sets up its own legal system to run parallel with the native British legal system.
2: That is what happens in a country when you allow illegal immigrants with values that do not align with Western values to take over your country with absolutely zero accountability. In many ways, London has fallen to radical Islam. And I want to be clear, we are not anti any religion on this show. This is not about being Muslim. This is about what happens when you let 85 Sharia law courts operate under their own laws, independently of the laws in the United Kingdom. Paul Golding is the leader of Britain First. Paul, appreciate you being here. Can you take us through how this is legal and why the British government doesn't step in and shut these down?
1: Your guess is as good as mine, but the most obvious reason is votes. Just like in America, but to an even greater degree, the ruling Labour Party that governs this country are extremely beholden to the Islamic bloc vote. And recently, when we had the 7th of October attack in Israel, the Labour government came out very strongly in support of Israel, and their Islamic voting bloc in the UK almost collapsed, almost melted away.
2: Okay.
1: So since then, they've been in overdrive to try and win all of those millions of Islamic votes back. So they basically, this has been going on for decades. I mean, Britain is being overrun and colonized by wave after wave of Islamic immigration. We're treated like second-class citizens compared to most Islamic populations in this country. They get preferential treatment. They get put to the front of the queue. They're allowed to build their own parallel legal systems. They're allowed to engage in things like barbaric halal slaughter. There's over 50,000 known Islamists on the terror watch list in this country. And if you speak out against that, if you say anything, then you're demonized by the media as a racist.
2: Demonized and called an Islamophobe, I'm sure. They do the same thing
1: here. And far right as well. We're always called far
2: right. They claim these are guidance centers, like counseling centers, Islamic guidance centers. The British government apparently did do an investigation on these councils. Here's the quote. Submissions to a 2018 Home Office report on the Muslim courts included testimony from women who said imams tried to force them to return to their husbands in cases of serious domestic violence. One woman said that a Sharia law council, quote, repeatedly refused to let her divorce her husband even after he attacked her while she was pregnant and attempted to throw her daughter out the window, end quote. Meaning it sounds like these are operating as independent courts to me. Let me play. I know you were able to get inside one of these. I just want to play that video and then get your reaction. Take a look.
1: Are we okay to have a look at the Sharia court?
3: No, not really, because you need to leave.
1: This is where the judge would sit, and this is where disputing parties would sit.
3: They're recording.
1: Yeah, look. They're entering. We're leaving,
2: sir. We're leaving. It's just insane. How are these allowed to operate? I don't understand it. It's like two governments in one country.
1: Well, essentially, what would happen if any politician tried to tackle this issue, they would be instantly demonized as an Islamophobe or far right or a racist. And basically, the ruling Labour Party, they do whatever they can to try and, you know, keep the Islamic bloc vote on their side. So they're allowed to do whatever they want, essentially. And they're growing in political power and assertiveness all across the United Kingdom. Right. We've seen so many areas across the country. If you look at areas like Birmingham, Luton, so many across the country, we've got an Islamic mayor in London. If you look at where Muslims live in Britain, and there's millions of them, there's so many places, towns and cities, which used to be English towns and cities, which just look like the Middle East now. Right. And so many of them are where the Labour Party is basically elected, and that's where they're incumbent, because the Muslims vote as a bloc for the governing Labour Party. Like they would do in America, they'd vote for the Democrats. We have the same thing here.
2: Yeah. I guess, Paul, when you look at, so again, this is not anti-Muslim, but when you look at the tenets of Sharia law, And these are Sharia law courts. There are more than 85 across the UK. Just a couple of the tenets. Theft is punishable by the amputation of the hands. Criticizing or denying any part of the Quran is punishable by death. Criticizing Muhammad, punishable by death. A Muslim who becomes a non-Muslim, punishable by death. A non-Muslim who marries a Muslim woman is punishable by death. Homosexuality, punishable by death. Look, I don't understand how any of that is compatible with the Church of England. Can you?
1: No, of course not. It's not compatible with long-held traditions of English law. And of course, even the legal system in America is based upon English law, which goes back over 1,000 years, Magna Carta, et cetera, et cetera.
2: Right.
1: And, you know, at the end of the day, Sharia law is barbaric. It's an alien ideological system which belongs in the Middle East, in places like Afghanistan or Iran and so on. It doesn't belong in a historic Christian nation like Britain is. But because they're becoming such a powerful voting bloc, and our equivalent of the Democrats in America bend over backwards to appease them at every twist and turn, they're basically allowed to do whatever they want, including building a parallel legal system.
2: Wow.
1: You know, and you can see the difference. They need their own legal system because Sharia law is so fundamentally different to English traditional historic law. The values, the core tenets are so different. And you've got it's a clash of civilizations. You've got Western versus, you know, barbaric Middle Eastern law here.
2: I hope, Paul, I hope the people of England are waking up to this. I hope they are. It's happening here. Again, it's not anti-Muslim, but you've got to have assimilation. And if you are a Western country like England, like we are, you've got to have a culture where things are congruent. And the tenets of Sharia law, I'm sorry, are not congruent with Western civilization. And that's bearing out in all of these Western countries, and nobody's doing anything about it. Paul Golding, appreciate you being here. Thank you. Keep us posted. All right. A new Connecticut law is now encouraging school districts, public schools, to teach Islamic and Arab studies. But communities are fighting back, asking why. That story coming up. Plus this.
4: I would welcome a trans athlete on my team or against my team anytime. I don't think it's a problem in the world.
2: Could this league be any worse? And at this point, I just say that honestly. I'm totally over it. This is a WNBA player saying she'd be fine with a man pretending to be a woman playing on her team. So she'd be fine with a man playing in the WNBA. The W stands for women. Finity Files coming up tonight. Stay with us.

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1: I believe in an America where the separation of church and state is absolute, where no Catholic prelate would tell the president, should he be Catholic, how to act, and no Protestant minister would tell his parishioners for whom to vote.
2: Well, we play you John F. Kennedy again tonight because that was JFK in 1960. JFK was a Democrat talking about the separation of the church and state and how important that is. And still to this day, for whatever reason, Democrats are fighting to keep any trace of Christianity out of schools in this country. But separation of church and state apparently no longer apply to other religions. In Connecticut, a new law will encourage school districts to offer Islamic and Arabic classes, Quranic studies, the history of Islam, teaching Arabic in public schools. Important to note, no public school in the state offers a single class on Christianity or Judaism. Ben Proto is the chairman of the Connecticut Republican Party. Vincent Candelora is the minority leader of the Connecticut House of Representatives. Gentlemen, appreciate you both being here. Mr. Minority Leader, I live in Connecticut. I don't understand why kids in Connecticut need to be taught this type of thing. Why is this important?
3: Yeah, it was very puzzling. Unfortunately, the bill was put in through an emergency session. So we didn't get a public hearing. We didn't have conversation. Democrats just rammed it through without any discussion. And it's curious that we are going to be advancing one religion over others. You know, they're going to make the argument that this is a religion that's misunderstood. So they want to make sure that students learn it. However, I take offense to it because I think Judaism and Catholicism, which I am, is also misunderstood. So to advance one religion over another is really disturbing that the legislature did this.
2: That is a great point. I totally agree. Ben, why are we favoring a specific religion now in public schools? And isn't that just discriminatory to any other religion?
4: Well, not only is it discriminatory, I think it's unconstitutional. And I'm hoping to see the ACLU show up and bring suit like they did when Ten Commandments have been posted in schools and other religious artifacts have been posted in schools. I'm hoping they'll show up for that. And I found it interesting as to the argument that was made by the proponents that, you know, we have African American History Month and Hispanic History Month and Puerto Rican History Month. And those are all cultural issues that we talk about.
2: Correct.
4: Islam is a religion. It's not a culture. It's a religion. And so if you're going to talk about Islam, then you better be talking about all of the religions and maybe have a theological studies class as opposed to just targeting one specific religion in this world to teach and talk about in our schools.
2: Yeah, that's a really good point. But to many on the left, this is a religion. I don't know what happened in the days of just like math, reading, history, and science in public schools. I think all children need that now in this country more than ever. But again,
4: wait, no, Rob,
2: to the
4: just,
2: left, this is a religion.
4: Real quick. I would love to see us get back to teaching about U.S. history
2: right.
4: and the U.S. Constitution and civics and things along those lines, as opposed to going out and teaching about other cultures before we even teaching about our own culture.
2: I totally agree. Here's Joe Biden back in
4: argument that was made by the proponents that, you know, we have African American History Month and Hispanic History Month and Puerto Rican History Month. And those are all cultural issues that we talk about.
2: Correct.
4: Islam is a religion. It's not a culture. It's a religion. And so if you're going to talk about Islam, then you better be talking about all of the religions and maybe have a theological studies class as opposed to just targeting one specific religion in this world to teach and talk about in our schools.
2: Yeah, that's a really good point. But to many on the left, this is a religion. I don't know what happened in the days of just like math, reading, history, and science in public schools. I think all children need that now in this country more than ever. But again,
4: wait, no, Rob,
2: to the
4: just,
2: left, this is a religion.
4: Real quick. I would love to see us get back to teaching about U.S. history
2: right.
4: and the U.S. Constitution and civics and things along those lines, as opposed to going out and teaching about other cultures before we even teaching about our own culture.
2: I totally agree. Here's Joe Biden back in 2020.
5: Look, one of the things I think is important, I wish we taught more in our schools about the Islamic faith. I wish we talked about all the great confessional faiths. It's one of the great confessional faiths.
2: Vincent, you have a colleague in the Connecticut House who replaced the American flag on
4: History Month. And those are all cultural issues that we talk about.
2: Correct.
4: Islam is a religion. It's not a culture. It's a religion. And so if you're going to talk about Islam, then you better be talking about all of the religions and maybe have a theological studies class as opposed to just targeting one specific religion in this world to teach and talk about in our schools.
2: Yeah, that's a really good point. But to many on the left, this is a religion. I don't know what happened in the days of just like math, reading, history, and science in public schools. I think public school children, I think all children need that now in this country more than ever. But again,
4: wait, no, Rob,
2: to the left, this is a religion.
4: Real quick. I would love to see us get back to teaching about U.S. history
2: right.
4: and the U.S. Constitution and civics and things along those lines, as opposed to going out and teaching about other cultures before we're even teaching about our own culture.
2: I totally agree. Here's Joe Biden back in 2020.
5: Look, one of the things I think is important, I wish we taught more in our schools about the Islamic faith. I wish we talked about all the great confessional faiths. It's one of the great confessional faiths.
2: Vincent, you have a colleague in the Connecticut House who replaced the American flag on her desk with the Turkish flag. What was your reaction to that?
3: Well, it created a lot of stir because there are people that wanted to put the Gadsden flag up in my caucus, which they were admonished for doing that. The rules of the chamber don't allow us to put any flags at our desk except for the American flag. And what we're seeing is I think legislators are losing sight in the fact that they represent everyone as an elected official. And we're starting to see a level of activism within the chamber that's not appropriate. And that's why I think you see laws like this being pushed, because you have individuals that have a personal preference. And rather than looking at the good of the community, we're going to push our personal agendas through the legislature. And so there's a real hypocrisy going on here.
2: Well, nothing against Turkey, but Turkey's 8,000 miles away from Connecticut, and she's representing people in the Nutmeg State. Okay, she should be concerned with Connecticut issues in the United States of America. Ben, I want to go north, state that borders Connecticut, Massachusetts. The Democrat governor there, Maura Healey, is trying her best to create a commission, quote, to appoint more Muslims to government jobs. Can I ask why something like that would be necessary? And again, how is that not discriminatory to people of other religions? Massachusetts, by the way, one of the most Catholic states in America.
4: Followed by Connecticut. But it's interesting, Rob. I would think that, Governor Healey would want to be finding more qualified people for government jobs, regardless of what their religion is, regardless of what their race is, their gender, their sexual orientation. How about if we hire qualified people for jobs in our government? Because we've seen across government at all the levels of people who are simply unqualified to be there, who are causing more problems for their constituencies than they are solving problems. So maybe look at qualified people as opposed to picking religions or colors or races or creeds or sexual orientation to fill job slots.
2: Excellent point. And we are just asking these questions because, frankly, nobody else will. Gentlemen, appreciate you being here on a Friday night. Thank you. Ben Proto, Vincent Candelora, thank you.
4: Thank you, Rob. Appreciate your time.
2: All right. When we come back, so Amy Klobuchar is running for governor of Minnesota, maybe president again. And boy, was she ever so tough on that border.
0: I've long believed and supported funding for order at the border, and I have

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1: Tonight, Infinity Files, this is a good sign. Take a look. Take a gander. A gander. Democrat Senator Amy Klobuchar, who wants to run for president, she's running for governor of Minnesota, was laughed off the stage at an event when she tried to talk about her border policy.
2: I've long believed and supported funding for order at the border, and I have worked well with law enforcement in Minnesota for years. But what I...
3: Quiet, quiet.
1: Whoa, whoa, whoa. Excuse me, sir. Don't tell the audience to be quiet, okay? They're mocking this woman because she's a joke. People are laughing because they know it's not true. And by the way, don't say order at the border. I don't like that, and I didn't like disorder at the border. The border was a disaster, could have been fixed at any time. Democrats wanted that to happen, and she was part of the problem. Donald Trump was the solution. And that's not what she said in January of this year. Take a look.
4: Mr. President, there are 3,000 federal officers in Minnesota, and I can not state it more unequivocally. ICE must leave Minnesota.
1: Oh, my goodness. Okay, that's great, Amy. Great job. Let's go to the WNBA. I can't get enough of the WNBA right now. I've never watched a second of a game in my life. Here is a WNBA player. Her name is Gabby Williams. Never heard of her. I'm sure you haven't either. Here she is.
5: We see trans people's rights being, you know, stripped away from them. There's a lot of discourse around trans athletes and what they can compete in. I would welcome a trans athlete on my team or against my team anytime. I don't think it's a problem in the world. It's just another way to kind of attack trans people.
1: You're going to get WNBA exactly what you asked for. Here is a guy who grew his hair out, thinks he's a girl. This is in France. 6'4". We've shown you this person this week. Dresses as a girl. Can actually slam dunk. Can dunk, all right? Hook, hook, dunk, dunk. This guy can do it. Nobody in the WNBA can do it. It's happened only a few times because women aren't tall enough to reach the 10-foot goal, all right? This would not work out well for girls, but they are going to get exactly what they're asking for.
6: We wouldn't mind if a man played in our league.
1: It's not the WNBA. It's not the TNBA. It's the WNBA, women. Here's an NBA player. This is Lonzo Ball admitting that he could beat any player in the WNBA when he was an eighth grader.
7: Ninth grade, Lonzo Ball in the
1: check
7: WNBA.
1: That ninth grade.
7: It's going crazy.
8: All right.
7: So I would say after ninth grade, no. But before that, because look, in ninth grade, I'm over 6 feet and I'm dunking. Like I'm coming through the like.
1: He's
7: no
1: dunking.
7: Girl in the WNBA is doing that. I'm going back door, throw it up. Like I'm looking like Jordan out there.
1: Yeah, and he's 6'8". As well, okay? Here's Rashida Tlaib, who apparently thinks she would never be recruited to play in the WNBA, I think for obvious reasons. That's great. Great shot. Terrific. This actually looks like a WNBA game. I was kidding earlier. I have watched some of the WNBA All-Star game, and it does look like this. And I'm not saying that to be mean. It's actually what it looks like. It's just, I'm sorry, okay? Ratings are so bad for the WNBA. Why would Rashida post this? She's trying to be funny. Look, I'm relatable. It's not relatable. It's pathetic. If you made like three in a row playing horse or pig in the driveway, that'd be cool. You could post that. Why post that?
6: I'm real.
1: Next, a car crash was caught in real time during a traffic segment, catching the anchor off guard.
9: Traffic is slowing down both sides around this car, as well as that on-ramp. Oh, I'm so sorry.
1: Yeah, don't say that.
9: Literally just watched a crash happen in real time. And I almost said something inappropriate. But you can see this car.
1: Yes, this is I-71 at Gilbert Avenue. And, oh, my goodness gracious, glory to Betsy. This just happened. Yep, that's a real active car crash. This could impact your

commute this morning in the greater Cincinnati area. We'll keep an eye on that. Back to you guys at the desk. I used to do morning TV. I love morning TV. I never did traffic, but it could have been my calling. When we return, shocking new details revealed about Michigan Democrat Senate candidate Abdul Al-Sayed and his possible ties to an organization called the Muslim Brotherhood. Michigan Congressman, now leading candidate for Governor John James in a Finnerty exclusive. Next, he has all.

0: bin Laden was dead.
1: Does Abdul El-Sayed's candidacy for senator in Michigan concern you?
2: Yes, sir, it does. I look at the connections that his father-in-law, Chakaku Taib, has to brotherhood-linked groups. This includes being the president at one time of CARE Michigan, El-Sayed's ties to a group called M-Gage, but it has close ties to CARE. It was created by a former CARE member who at one time was on a terror watch list.
3: That was a counterterrorism expert testifying under oath this week that Michigan Democrat Senate candidate Abdul El-Sayed has ties to an organization called the Muslim Brotherhood through his father-in-law. The Muslim Brotherhood is a designated terrorist organization in many countries and several states across this country. And Abdul El-Sayed himself took at least $115,000 from people with ties to CARE, which is the Council on American Islamic Relations, another group with ties to the Muslim Brotherhood. This is not good. But for the next 3 months, Democrats are going to cover up that part of the story. They don't even want to talk about it. None of them even showed up at the hearing this week, and they're going to do that because Abdul El-Sayed is pretending to be a Democrat. Michigan Congressman John James just won his race on Tuesday, meaning he is now the Republican nominee for governor in the state of Michigan. Congressman, great to have you back. Congratulations on your win. It's good to see you. The Muslim Brotherhood also took over the government in Egypt during the Arab Spring in 2011. Abdul El-Sayed's dad is from Egypt. Again, we are not anti-Muslim, but we are definitely against Senate candidates with legitimate ties to terrorism. Why isn't anybody else calling this out?
4: Because they're scared. They're scared to speak the truth. And I will tell you, when I'm in charge of Michigan, socialism and anti-Semitism has no home here. Extremism has no home here. As you said, we're not against Muslims, but we are against extremists. I deployed to Operation Iraqi Freedom to fight against extremism. They told my generation that if we fight extremism over there, that we wouldn't have to fight it here. But because of the cowards who left our borders open and the cowards who refused to speak the truth, we now have socialism, extremism, anti-Semitism, not just on our borders, but inside our house. Well, we're going to stand up. We're going to speak the truth. We're going to hold the extremists accountable, and we're going to make sure they can never get a foothold in our state. You abide by our Constitution. You obey our laws. You assimilate with our culture.
3: That is such a good point. I hadn't thought about it like that. It's like with the left in this country right now, somehow AIPAC is controversial, but the Muslim Brotherhood is not, which makes no sense to me. Congressman, I want to show you. This is Dearborn, Michigan, earlier this week. Take a look.

0: Okay, so women and children covered head to toe. Again, we are not anti any religion on this show. That's not what this is about. But does that look like assimilation to you in Michigan?
1: Well, I mean, I'll tell you what. When I'm governor, I'm going to be governor of all 10 million Michiganders. I'm going to be governor for everyone who abides by the law, who obeys the Constitution, and who treats their neighbors with respect. We have Christians, Jews, and Muslims all over the state, and I fought in defense of all of them. But again, if you are doing anything that disrupts that, if you are doing anything that brings hate, extremism, anti-Semitism, socialism, things that have not worked ever in the past, then it's not going to work for Michigan. We're going to stand up in defense of everyone who will protect our culture, protect our state, protect our republic, and protect our Western values. And when they come afoul of those, then I'm duty-bound to continue my fight for America and everyone who resides here and wants to do so in peace.
0: Okay, here are several women voting on Tuesday in Michigan. And I'm actually asking this question honestly. If you choose to wear a face covering or a burqa, I believe they're called, and you are going to vote, how do you know who that person is? Are they required to show their faces when they present identification to vote in Michigan? I think that's a fair question.
1: And also a fair question is how Jocelyn Benson, running on the Benson El-Sayed ticket, the extreme ticket in the state of Michigan, this is the same person who's presiding over her own election for governor. This is the same person who allowed 16 illegals to vote. This is the same person who was a part of the SPLC when she was in charge. They gave millions of dollars to the KKK, and they want to call us extremists. They want to call us bigots and racists when they are anti-Semitic and refuse to call it out. Election integrity is a top matter, which is the reason why I'm continuing to work with the president to make sure that we have the SAVE Act passed through Congress and doing everything that we can to do that. We have a ballot initiative here in Michigan to make sure that we can protect our elections. And I'm looking forward to doing everything I can, because here's another clue. A strong type of ticket make sure that we can get Mike Rogers to win the Senate, make sure that we can hold the House, and make sure we can continue our efforts. But if we don't, Michigan is also a swing battleground state, and we need to make sure that we have common sense conservatives watching this election in 2028
0: Absolutely.
1: To make sure that the radicals cannot take our country.
0: Like
1: Michigan
0: yourself.
1: Is on the front lines. Michigan is on the front lines of this republic, and we need your support.
0: Yeah, Congressman, appreciate you being here. Again, congratulations on the win on Tuesday. I'm not surprised. This is a state that Donald Trump won twice, including less than 2 years ago by 80,000 votes. Michigan's a key battleground state. It's a very important state. John James, thank you.
1: Thank you.
2: Thus began a health nightmare, spiraling downward, rash, fever, night sweats.
3: I was just kept feeling worse and worse.
2: Despite antibiotics.
3: 3 or 4 hours later, I would hit rock bottom and, you know, can't get off the couch.
0: This summer of ticks continues. I actually saw a landscaping truck the other day with a giant tick painted on the side that was definitely not there before this tick season. Because this is a real story with too many coincidences, I think. And now there is a tick-borne disease that we've never talked about that we can't treat. There's no cure. It's called Bourbon virus. It results in an extreme fever, rash, body aches, and vomiting. It can be fatal. Again, the first case was recently found in a 67-year-old Long Island man. Dr. Luis Marcos is a professor of medicine at the Renaissance School of Medicine at Stony Brook University and the director of the Tick-Borne Disease Clinic. He knows what he's talking about. Dr. Marcos, great to have you. What exactly is this Bourbon virus, and how concerned are you about its spreading?
4: Sure. Thank you for having me here. Bourbon virus is a virus that is located on the long star ticks. And Long Island have more long star ticks than deer tick. So we may be able to see more diseases transmitted by bacteria or viruses that host into the long star ticks. In our research program, what we do, we enroll patients who are very sick in the hospital with a syndrome consistent with a possible tick-borne disease illness. And then along the time, we collect blood samples. And then at the end of the year, we test them for a bunch of things. And one of them was Bourbon virus, and that's how we discovered this case.
0: Interesting. How is this 67-year-old man doing? I understand you treated this patient.
4: Yeah, no, he's doing very well. After being discharged from the hospital after a week or so with without major symptoms, he did very well, and we called him after a year to let him know that he had actually the Bourbon virus.
0: Okay. The bourbon virus is one of 27 different viruses that people are coming down with that are tick related, including alpha-gal syndrome, which is also found in these Lone Star ticks and makes you allergic to meat, red meat in some cases. Long Island is home to many of these diseases. And I just want to play you a soundbite. This is RFK Jr., who said recently that he believes that Lyme disease was created back in the 1950s on Plum Island, which is not far from where you are, and it's not far from Old Lyme, Connecticut, which they consider the home of Lyme disease. Take a look.
5: It's highly likely to have been a military weapon, and we cannot say 100% for sure. But we do know that they were experimenting with ticks there, and that the ticks, as you show, are a epidemic because of what happened in Plum Island and the other labs. We also know they were experimenting with diseases of the kind of like Lyme disease at that lab and putting them in ticks and then infecting people.
0: Do you buy that, Dr. Marcos? Do you believe that some of these tick-borne illnesses could be man-made?
4: I don't think so. It's unlikely. The Lyme disease bacteria, the Borrelia burgdorferi, has been found in mummies, you know, thousands of years ago.
0: Dr. Luis Marcos, appreciate you being here tonight. Thanks so much for your time.
4: You're welcome. Thank you very much.
0: Okay. All right. Angel Reese, a black player in the WNBA, just got her own Barbie doll, like an Angel Reese Barbie, thank goodness, because she says she didn't have black Barbie dolls when she was little, like 15 years ago. She's wrong. We've got the proof.

0: Okay, on another note on this Friday, have you heard about this? So the WNBA, the Women's National Basketball Association, could this league be any more unlikable? I'm serious. In a league that's almost 75% black, almost all black players, one player is now dredging up one of the oldest race-baiting tropes there is.
1: Honestly, I didn't have a lot of dolls because I didn't have dolls that really looked like me much, and that's why I kind of really wanted to make sure this was super intentional, because now that they have a doll that looks like you, and nails and hair, but also you can be a killer on the court as well. So that was something that was important for me when getting the doll.
0: There were no dolls that looked like me? Well, now you've got one that looks exactly like you. That is Angel Reese of the Atlanta Dream, which is apparently a team in that league. She just wrapped up a week most girls in America could only dream about, and I mean that honestly. Mattel made a Barbie doll to look like her. A few days later, her signature sneakers went on sale, and the team then held a Barbie game day all for Angel Reese. Could you imagine that? How good is this woman's life? This is it. This is the American dream. But somehow Angel is still a victim because she says she grew up without dolls that looked like her, which is total BS. Angel Reese is 24 years old. She was born in 2002. According to the Smithsonian, the first official black Barbie doll was released by Mattel in 1980. 13 years before that, Mattel released a black version of Barbie's cousin in 1968. Her name was Christy. Barbie's best friend arrived on shelves, and she is widely regarded as the company's first original black doll. 1968. Okay, Bobby Kennedy. 1968. That's 34 years before Angel Reese was born. Young black girls in America were playing with black Barbie dolls. Not just in America, all around the world. And it didn't stop there, by the way. You can see Mattel put together a full lineup of black dolls over different decades. But let's go back even further. American entrepreneur Richard Boyd founded the National Negro Doll Company in the early 1900s because he thought that other black dolls on the market at that time, way back in 1900, looked like caricatures of African Americans, and he wanted to change that, and that's a good thing. I grew up in the 80s, okay? Once again, 20 years before Angel Reese was born. And who can forget Cabbage Patch dolls? Remember that craze in the 1980s? The black Cabbage Patch dolls were bestsellers. But poor Angel Reese. That's the narrative. There have been dolls that look like Angel Reese since before we landed on the moon. We landed on the moon, allegedly, reportedly, in 1969. All right? She is living in a country where a 24-year-old woman can make a fortune as a professional athlete in a league that nobody really watches. Nobody watches the WNBA. Very few people. She's got her own sneaker line, and she's got a Barbie doll made to look like her. That's pretty amazing. So maybe just be grateful, say thank you. But I swear, once again, one more story this week about the WNBA, which just could not be any more likable as a league. And if that doesn't change, there's not going to be a league. All right. Have a great weekend. As always, send me an email, finityshow@newsmax.com. Have faith. Greg's next.

0: Okay, good evening. I'm Bob Brooks in for Greg. He has the night off. The three big stories tonight. Socialism scores another political victory in Michigan. But I got to ask, are we in danger now physically? The guy campaigning with Abdul El-Sayed, he wants to kill capitalists, so there's that. That's why I bring it up. Plus, the affordability crisis. Socialists, they want to tax the rich, but how much? I say they're just lying to everyone with no real plan. I also have some proof of that tonight. We're going to discuss that with Peter Navarro, the White House Senior Counselor for Trade and Manufacturing, joins us shortly to talk about President Trump's plans, his economic wins. In the Senate, passes sweeping new Russia sanctions, fulfilling one of the late Senator Lindsey Graham's final legislative wishes. As Iran makes its own power play in the Strait of Hormuz, can President Trump pressure two adversaries without pulling America into a bigger conflict? He says he can. We're going to have those stories and more, but first, I'm going to start with this. Shame, shame, shame on establishment Democrats. As of tonight, and for quite some time, their party is on the brink of complete communist revolution, anti-American, anti-Western values. And now all of a sudden there seems to be concern, right? I can tell you what, we've been concerned, incredibly concerned. All of the GOP has been concerned. President Trump has been saying it for months. The greatest threat to our country is the radical takeover happening in the Democrat Party. He said it this week again. He was out in Las Vegas.
1: Communism is the greatest threat to our country in its history, including even World War I, World War II, Pearl Harbor, 9/11. I think it's the greatest threat.
0: House Speaker Mike Johnson, he's been talking about it at length as well. He posted about it again 2 days ago, writing this. It's no longer Republican versus Democrat. It's not even common sense versus crazy. It is America loving versus America hating communist. And today's Democrat Party has shown us who they really are. But we all know that, right? You sitting here watching tonight know this. It is a huge part of what we've been talking about almost every day. Every Republican has been, but only now it seems that after Abdul El-Sayed won his primary in Michigan, that the traditional Democrats are saying, oh, wait, maybe we should do something about this. Because over the last 48 hours, we've been seeing some movement a little bit. Reported in the Washington Examiner this, the Democratic Party's centrist wing is escalating its fight against the Democrat Socialist of America with the think tank and advocacy organization Third Way, they're called, launching a $15 million campaign to blunt the socialist movement's the growing influence ahead of the 2028 presidential race. Like, hello, where have the people been at? Third Way, where you been? I finally had someone on my show from the other side earlier today. His name is Julian Epstein. He is the former chief counsel to the House Judiciary Committee Democrats. So he came out with a new op-ed. Part of it is this. After decades of giving my all for Democratic House and Senate candidates this fall, I will support and contribute to Mike Rogers running for Senate in Michigan. Now, Democrats aren't coddling Scandinavian-style socialists. They're getting into bed with a nihilistic, deconstructionist brand of third worldism. And then here's part of what he said earlier today.
2: I think calling this a threat is an understatement. I think what's happening in the Democratic Party is a freak show. If you were sitting in the Politburos of China, of Russia, of Iran, you could not design a group of people who could be more acting like a Trojan horse to wreck the United States.
0: He's right. It is a freak show. And I agree with everything that he said. And I'm glad he came on earlier and did that. But got to ask, where was the concern from any Democrat outside of like John Fetterman for the last year? These people are dangerous. And I don't just mean their policies. I mean literally. You probably heard his name by now. This dude, his name is Hassan Piker. He's a big online internet guy that's helping these candidates campaign. This guy wants people to be hurt.
3: Kill those mother... Murder those mother... in the street. Let the streets soak in their red capitalist blood.
4: When you say Hamas is 1,000 times better, do you actually mean that?
5: I do mean it. I've also said I'm a harm reduction voter. I'm a lesser evil voter, and therefore I would vote for Hamas over Israel every single time.
6: This is so insane. America deserved 9/11, dude. F*** it. I'm saying it.
0: Don't like that at all. Piker, like, he is like El-Sayed's right-hand man. They have been everywhere together. and pictured everywhere. They are buddies. That's a fact. El-Sayed, he has been asked on other outlets about Hassan Piker before, and this was his response.
7: Do you intend to continue to campaign with Hassan Piker?
8: I'm focused on campaigning in this state, all over the state. I'm not as focused on who I'm campaigning with. I'm focused on who I'm campaigning for.
0: Okay, then, so that's a yes. I'm going to take that as a yes. He will continue to campaign with the guy who said he wants to kill people, kill capitalists. It's also not just Piker. So many of them, when it comes to the American way of life, they are filled with rage. Here's another example. The one, the only, New York City Mayor Zohran Mamdani. He usually looks like this, right? He's in a suit. He's waving his hand. He's got that cheesy-looking smile on his face usually. Well, this is him when he ties a bandana or whatever it is around his face.
9: We came here to remake this state in the image of our people.
0: That's the mayor of New York City in his rage. He is filled with it. One of his understudies who won her primary in New York's 13th Congressional District in June, her name, Daria Lisa Avoye-Chavoyer, helped create the group that went up to destroy parts of Columbia University's campus that happened 2 summers ago. Now, her group went on Instagram and they posted this. We are Westerners fighting for the total eradication of Western civilization. Okay, she's heading to Congress, just so everyone knows. She's in a deep blue district. She will be in the Capitol building soon, talking about eradicating all of us. Isn't that nice? And I know you've probably seen this before, the DSA platform, part of it, replacing the existing constitutional framework, abolish the U.S. Senate and the Electoral College, replace the presidency and the Supreme Court with a parliamentary-style system. Here's some more. Extend full voting rights to non-citizens and people with past criminal convictions. Abolish immigration and customs enforcement. Detention centers, ICE, and deportations, and grant a broad path to citizenship for all, okay? That is just a tiny part of it. We'll get into more later. But, you know, so many Democrats will go on to say, well, you know, there's really nothing to see here. We just want bigger welfare systems. We want businesses to pay their fair share. You know, we're a party with a big old tent.
10: And the way that you get people is you talk about your outrage and talk about how we are a big tent party and talk about how you want to be part of a big tent party.
11: We're the big tent party.
12: And look, we all know it's a big tent party.
13: It's about bringing everybody into a big tent.
0: I call BS. We are in danger, if you take their words for it. And I personally do. These people say that they are Democrat socialist, and their platform, which I just showed you, calls for the end of American life as you know it. Their biggest online presence is a guy calling for people to be killed. Please, someone in the Democrat Party, would you wake up? Oh, and here's another argument. Well, President Trump and all Republicans, they just go with what he says. The Republican Party, well, it's all MAGA now. They took it over. Maybe because what he says makes sense. I don't know, having a border, not ripping up the Constitution, lowering taxes so you can spend your money on what you want, and not have a Somalian in Minnesota steal it and go on to buy luxury cars and houses with it. I don't know. Doesn't seem so bad to me. And then their whole public platform that they actually campaign on, not the one behind closed doors, like saying remake the state in the image of our own people. It's affordability. Nothing works for people anymore, right? So their solution, blow up the system that has pulled more people out of poverty than any other. It's also kill the capitalist, according to Hassan Piker. It's also seize all businesses. That is in their platform as well. Here's some of the economy side to it here. I want to list it out. Transition the largest corporations and essential industries into publicly owned entities under the democratic accountability. They want to nationalize critical sectors, including energy, healthcare, banking, and transit, to operate them as public utilities rather than profit-driven entities. They also want to implement aggressive wealth taxes on large corporations to directly fund community resources and public infrastructure. Makes me feel so good, right? Gonna have this guy. Him. That's the mayor of New York City. He's gonna control everything. Does it sound like a good idea to you? I have a hard time sometimes believing what is going on, but then I remember the people who are voting for these people. It is by younger, college-educated, and anti-establishment voters living in dense urban neighborhoods. You look it up, that's what it is. Dumb and stupid, brainwashed kids. You know, look, when it comes to affordability, the Trump administration, they're digging out of a hole, a giant one. Record inflation. Biden and company gave us the gift that keeps on giving. That is inflation. Because I hate to tell you this, once prices are up, deflation really hard to get. It is totally messed up. And I always remember President Trump saying just that on the campaign trail.
1: We've had a terrible economy because inflation has, which is really known as a country buster. It breaks up countries. We have inflation like very few people have ever seen before. Probably the worst in our nation's history.
0: And he's right. Almost to the point that we might be ushering in an era of communism, maybe, thanks to no one in the Democrat Party having any guts to stand up or speak up. Or they are the ones who want it. And we are screwed, and it is just a big mess. Now, as if Abdul El-Sayed's win in Michigan this week isn't enough to give the average American pause, the former VP, Kamala Harris, she is throwing around some word salads and getting support behind the socialist candidate. In a statement released today, Harris writes, Abdul knows that we need bold solutions to the crisis facing America's working families, and he is ready to take on this fight. I proudly stand with him to ensure that we win a Democratic Senate majority in November. God help us all. I only say that because the guy campaigning with him wants to kill people. Okay. Joining me now, former Democratic Socialist of America member Jake Altman, along with Ben Ferguson. He is the host of the Ben Ferguson Show. Gentlemen, pleasure to have you both on. Jake, I'm going to start with you as a former member of the DSA. Was everything I said spot on? Should we be worried about physical violence? And I think if you do a little bit of reading into the real doctrine, the Marxism doctrine, that is something they think is inevitable.
14: Absolutely. We should be absolutely concerned. They are explicit that they are a revolutionary organization. The majority of the governing board is explicitly communist. It's clear that they want to pull down American institutions and eliminate checks and balances. So that that's the only way they're going to be able to push their agenda through. And let me tell you this, they were using the big tent language when they took over DSA. Now they're using it in the Democratic Party, and that should frighten everyone.
0: So, Ben, where are all the Democrats? Okay, I showed us a little blip that, you know, some think tank is going to start running more centrist ads.
15: Yeah.
0: Do you think there's other Democrats out there that are just really, they're being wimps? I was going to use another word, but they're not standing up to say anything.
15: Yeah, I don't actually think they're wimps. I think they actually believe in this. I think they just have been masquerading it for quite some time, saying, well, we're Democrats. We're not socialists. We're not communists. We're not Marxists. They saw the polling. When you say things like I'm a Marxist or a communist, socialist, it doesn't poll well. But what they didn't do was police their own organization. They allowed for these Marxists and socialists and communists to gain power. And then when they ran, they said, we're behind you. So they're not being wusses. They believe in this stuff. You look at Hillary Clinton coming out today and saying, hey, the Republicans could be very problematic come the midterms with the rhetoric they're going to use against the Democratic, Socialist, Communist, and Marxist. Notice what she didn't say. She didn't say, I disagree with any of it. Same with Kamala Harris in her statement. She did not say, I denounce any of this rhetoric or any of this destroy America policy. Even one Democrat today, I wrote it down, said, quote, we are in mortal danger here.
0: Yeah.
15: Mortal danger of losing, not mortal danger of destroying the United States of America. It's all about winning. And so the only thing they're concerned about right now is, hey, did we peak too early? Is this too extreme? Do we need to lie to the American people more? Well, guess what? Hillary Clinton and the other Democrats are now trying to coach these candidates. Hey, dial it back a little bit. Come back to the center a little bit. Don't be so extreme and say you want to destroy this country. We'll let you do that after you win. We're on your same team.
0: Yeah, we'll do it after we win. So, Jake, and you would know better than anyone, again, former member of the DSA, that they all have to go back and scrub their social media accounts, right? Because they said some abhorrent things over the years. And now that they're running for office, they have to appeal to more than just that freak show that is going on behind the scenes here. They go in, they scrub it, but will they go back to it? I mean, that's truly who they are, correct?
14: It's absolutely clear, right? So they have all these things that they've said time and time again. It is the guiding ideology of the organization. They are true believers. And yes, now that they're under the spotlight, they're realizing that, uh-oh, the American people don't like this. We need to dial it back. We need to delete all our social media. And I need to pretend like I like Thanksgiving now. Come on, people.
15: Yeah. Yeah. Yep. You can't say you hate America while saying vote for me right around Thanksgiving. It doesn't poll well.
0: The
15: right?
0: sick so part we'll of it is, for some of their voters, Ben, you could say I hate America, and they'd still go pull the lever for them. Got a big problem. Fires me up. Gentlemen, appreciate you both coming on tonight. Thank
15: Good
0: you.
15: To see you.
0: Okay, coming up, we're talking more about affordability, right? The biggest issue, the steps President Trump has taken. But I got to say this. You could make the affordability argument basically at any time in history. So don't buy the socialist big lie. I got proof on it to make my point next with Peter Navarro. Okay, details coming up. Stick with me.

0: News for real people.
1: Okay, welcome back in. So I want to talk more about affordability because this is what the socialists and communists, this is what they have been campaigning on. This is their big sticking point. How do we get here? Well, you know this, the Biden administration inflation. The Democrats have proved that they have absolutely no idea what they are doing. You know, the Heritage Foundation wrote this back in 2024. In roughly 3 years, the cost of a medium price home has more than doubled, increasing 114.5% since Biden took office. That's a catastrophe. That's just a home, the central piece to everything. That is the American dream. They blew it up. Everything else it went up to, food especially. Let's look through some of the numbers here. The biggest increase during Biden's first 3 years, cereals and baked goods, 25%. Non-alcoholic beverages, their prices rose faster than food inflation overall, 21.4%. Meat, poultry, fish, and eggs, your proteins collectively rose by 20%, okay? But you get the point, but we are now a little bit more than a year and a half into President Trump's second term. So you want results. We all do. So you can either have deflation, prices go down, which would mean the economy is literally sick, or you can allow people to keep their money via less taxes or grow out of it. So let's look at some of his accomplishments so far when it comes to the taxes here. No tax on tips, no tax on overtime, permanent lower tax brackets. The standard deduction, it went up. Child tax credit, it went up. SALT cap, it was increased. State and local taxes. And then there's growth, okay? So just this week alone, this came out. U.S. manufacturing activity remained on a roll in July, expanding for the seventh consecutive month. And then there's also this out tonight, some breaking news here, taking a little bit of a deeper dig into it. Okay, I'm going to call them building jobs, right? This report in Real Clear Markets, it says this. Manufacturing employment rose by 5,000 in July. Durable goods manufacturing added 18,000 jobs. So far this year, manufacturing is up 31,000 jobs, driven by a 72,000 job gain in durable goods. All right, there's more to this. Let's keep going. Construction employment rose by 22,000 in July. Okay. They write this. That is not random hiring. That is reindustrialization of concrete and steel. When factories are built, the first jobs show up in construction, right? That's the foundation. Here to make sense of it all, Peter Navarro, President Trump's senior counselor in trade and manufacturing. Peter, always a pleasure. Good to see you Friday night.
2: Good to see you, Bob. Why aren't you out in the Hamptons? You know, that's where I want to know. Inquiring minds want to know.
1: I'd rather be here working, talking to you.
2: I'm glad to be
1: I'm
2: here with you.
1: I'm tearing up socials tonight. I've had enough. Socialists.
2: Let me unpack some of this for you, because I want to assure everybody that nothing is more important than the kitchen table and having people be able to afford to eat. And our approach is to tackle this on a multi-vector front. You mentioned the article I wrote today in Real Clear Markets, which basically said what the jobs report was saying. What we're trying to do as a first best to defeat inflation is to have wages go up, real wages go up. So our combination of the tariff policies, which bring jobs on shore and investment on shore, coupled with our tax policy, where 100% expensing for investment here, has created this tremendous boom, first in construction, and now, as we're seeing, manufacturing. Jobs are going up in those industries. Wages are going up. Now, let me give you a flavor of how we fight, for example, food inflation and other types of inflation. You mentioned housing. The biggest driver, Bob, of housing inflation during the Biden years was a 20 million person influx of illegal aliens, making housing demand skyrocket.
1: Right.
2: As we deport in record numbers, people out, what we're seeing is a clear downward trend in housing. So that's how we've been fighting that. Plus, we had a housing executive order, which gets rid of a lot of the red tape. So we're making very good progress there. The higher prices linger in the blue state sanctuary cities where the illegal aliens remain, but we're going there. Let me give you another one. Scallops, okay?
1: Right.
2: Scallops. I helped draft an executive order the president signed a little while ago to solve this weird problem. Like the Canadians in the Georges Bank, right? They're able to go in and catch scallops on their side of the border, okay? We couldn't do it. We couldn't do it. So we're going to liberate that. That's going to increase scallop output in the country every year. The catch is by 15 or 20%. Prices go down there. Getting beef inflation down is a passion of mine because it's such a Rubik's Cube. Biden, because he had a war on beef. They had a war on beef. It was a green thing. Cow flatulence was going to...
1: Right, right.
2: They were emitting greenhouse gases.
1: They took
2: 25 million acres, Bob, of grazing land away from ranchers, and that drove up costs. And then we've got drought. We've got this thing called screwworm that's coming up from Mexico. And it's a very difficult thing. But the biggest problem is a cartel that runs food processing. So we're trying to crack down on all of that. It's a very difficult problem to do, but Brooke Rollins, the Secretary of Agriculture, myself, and we got folks at the Department of Justice are going at this. So what I'm trying to say to people is that we're taking these product by product by product
1: and figuring out the issues here.
2: We can to moderate things down. And that's a chess game. That's how we do things.
1: And it's complex. And Peter, you're doing it the real way, right? Systematically. I wish we had time. I was going to play a soundbite for you with the co-chair of the DSA. Somebody finally asked her. They said, she's like, we're going to tax the hell out of the rich. And he's like, well, how much? And she's like, she didn't really have an answer for it. So their whole platform, we're just going to tax people. It's really a nothing burger. They're just trying to get people fired up through it. Affordability is not a hoax, obviously,
2: but it's systemically getting to it. And that's what you get in Cuba. You get nothing burgers.
1: Exactly. Okay. Peter Navarro.
2: That's socialism.
1: Good to see you. We're out of time, Bob.
2: You take care.
1: Yep.
2: Enjoy.
1: Right. You too. Coming up, the Supreme Court may have struck down Trump's attempt to get rid of birthright citizenship, but with his sights set on birth tourism under his new executive order, could the courts try to step in again? We're going to talk about that with our panel when we come back.

0: We had a very unfortunate decision in the Supreme Court concerning birthright. It was close, but a very, very unfortunate decision. So we're making adjustments because it's very unfair. What's happening now, people are building businesses around it. From wealthy people are building businesses around birthright citizenship. That's not the way it was supposed to work. It's a disgrace. They're buying their way in, and we're not going to let it happen.
1: So I want to paint a picture here. Wealthy family from who knows where. I don't know, China. They pay a birth tourism agency, $20,000, $30,000, come here to the United States. Maybe they go to Florida. Maybe it's New York, Dallas, whatever. The woman is 32 weeks pregnant and using a standard B-1, B-2 tourist visa, stating that her purpose for travel is vacationing or shopping. And then, what do you know? She stays here. She gives birth to a kid, pays out of pocket because they have enough money, and her child then, for the rest of their living days, reaps the rewards of becoming the most cherished thing in the world. That is a citizen of the United States. It's a real thing, shouldn't be, but thank you, Mr. President, for not giving up on this. The president has signed a new executive order that would end birth tourism and put more restrictions on birthright citizenship. This move comes just weeks after the Supreme Court's ruling against Trump's first executive order that would have outright ended birthright citizenship altogether. So now we all wait and see if the courts, they try and step back in and block this executive order as well as we all expect. Let's talk about it. Bring in Cornell University Law Professor William Jacobson and Senior Research Fellow at the Border Security and Immigration Center for the Heritage Foundation, Simon Hankison. Pleasure to have you both on. William, going to start with you. What do you make of the EO? Is it going to court? Talk about it.
2: Well, it's a good try. The problem is the Supreme Court decision is pretty emphatical. Any person born in this country, subject to our jurisdiction, even if the parents are here illegally or temporarily, is a citizen at birth. So there's really not a lot President Trump can do with regard to the children who are born here. Different story is keeping people out of the country, and that's where I think really the focus needs to be. He has a lot of power over the borders, over immigration. There already has been enforcement against these organized schemes. That's got to toughen up. Perhaps there needs to be some sort of criminal penalties passed, perhaps having people coming here signing under penalty of perjury that they're not coming here for the purpose of giving birth, things that might raise the stakes. So you can increase the deterrent effect on the parents. But once they're here, if that child is born here, that child is an American citizen under the Supreme Court decision.
1: I guess so. Simon, I want to play a soundbite from the president, talk about how many people actually do the birth tourism thing here. Let's play it.
3: How many individuals

0: It was right after 1 week or 2 weeks after the Civil War ended.
1: Simon, you would know. Is it that high?
2: You know, it's definitely in the tens of thousands. And I feel the same way about this as I feel about, you know, voter fraud. They can say, well, it's rare. It only happens a few hundred times, a few thousand times, a few tens of thousands of times. But we know we've had elections thrown by, you know, one vote or 10 votes in certain cases. So I think American citizenship is a prize. It's something that should not be given away. And this executive order, as Professor Jacobson says, it's not going to stop it altogether, but it's going to make it harder for people to fraudulently help people come to the United States with the express purpose of giving birth and having an American citizen baby, or using surrogacy to buy an American citizen child that they might have absolutely no relationship to altogether.
1: Also want to get to this here, William, while we got a minute. The Supreme Court, there's been some news talk surrounding Judge Samuel Alito in his potential retirement. But today, while talking with the Wall Street Journal, he squashed the claims, saying he obviously is there for another term. Your thoughts on that? I see that's a great thing, because technically you really don't know what you're going to get with these Supreme Court justices until they start working.
3: Yeah, well he's obviously, along with Justice Thomas, the star on the Supreme Court. We would hate to lose him. What everybody fears is what happened to Ruth Bader Ginsburg. She hung on too long, and then the other political party got to appoint her replacement. That's what everybody's fear is. But I would hate to lose him. And so I'm very happy that he's staying on.
1: Well, I think we all are, and seems like he is, though. So got nothing to worry about, at least for now. William Jacobson, Simon Hankinson, got to leave it there. Good to see you both.
3: Thank you.
1: Okay, coming up next on Greg Kelly Reports is a former pro NBA player about to join the WNBA. Will they accept him in their league because they're an inclusive, all-inclusive, right? Are they going to deny him and prove they're hypocrites again? Tell you what, I love what's happening. It's only a matter of time before somebody did it, and this guy did. Talking about it next.

0: is justice denied.
1: What's your stance on athletes who are biologically male participating in women's sports?
2: I'm completely supportive of people from all communities, all walks of life.
3: I don't know that I would say that I'm educated enough from a scientific standpoint. I don't ever believe that exclusion is an answer.
4: I would welcome a trans athlete on my team or against my team anytime. I don't think it's a problem in the world.
5: All right. Well, none of them care. The WNBA has no problem with men playing in women's sports. Why would they? There's no difference, right? Like if Michael Jordan said he was a woman, joined the WNBA, they wouldn't have cared. It would have been the same. It would have been even. Well, we have a development on this front tonight. Here it is.
6: After careful consideration and reviewing the current eligibility guidelines, I am officially declaring myself a WNBA prospect. If simply declaring who you are is all that's required, then I meet every single requirement necessary to compete in the WNBA. Based on the current guidelines, I can and am officially declaring my eligibility for the upcoming WNBA draft in May 2027.
5: All right, well, that is former NBA star Ines Cantor. All right, taking on the woke mob by declaring for the 2027 WNBA draft. With all their talk about inclusivity, there's no difference between a man and a woman, right? He should fit right in. To discuss more, I'd like to bring in Selena Soul. She's a former high school track star. She had to compete against trans athletes, as well as Kim Jones, the co-founder of the Independent Council on Women's Sports and former All-American tennis player at Stanford University. It is an absolute pleasure to have you on tonight. Selena, I'm going to start with you. So, he should play in the WNBA, right? They should have no issue with that, technically.
7: As the coaches that you played earlier stated, then yes, they should be allowed. He should be allowed to compete. And I think it just showcases how fundamentally crazy this is that these coaches think that there's no difference between men and women and that the Indiana Fever coach doesn't know enough about the science to be able to know if men have a clear advantage over women when science and common sense tells us that. If you look at all the world records for men's and women's swimming or track and field, you can see that the men outperform the women every single time. So this is just such a crazy thing.
5: Well, it is. And Selena, you don't need to, you know, litigate that here with me. I think we're all normal, right? Men and women are different, and men obviously are bigger, faster, and stronger than women for the most part, unless you're a little guy. Kim, your take on this, your thoughts on what should happen and the fact that WNBA continues to double down on lunacy. So let's give them a taste of it, no?
8: Absolutely. Give them a taste of it. I think it's really important to make a mockery of the policies that are making a mockery of women's sports. I am incredibly excited to see men stepping up to the platter to, you know, defend what is right. And I mean, this is giving people what they want. It's giving them what they asked for. If you can't stand by exactly what you asked for to the T, then you need to change it. And I think the WNBA is about to get a real lesson in that.
5: You know, Kim, I think you bring up a great point. Selena, I want you to comment on that. Should we be applauding Ines Cantor for actually being a man and standing up and saying, okay, enough with this. I'm going to call it out on the biggest stage.
7: I fully support him. And just because this is a women's sports issue, it does not mean that men cannot be vocal and cannot support us women and our opportunities to have a fair level competition. And I think that more people like him should announce that they're going to declare for the draft if it's in line with the current WNBA policies.
5: I agree. More should until they finally say, okay, all right, we won't peddle this kind of crap anymore. Kim Jones, Selena Soul, I appreciate you both coming on. You have a lovely weekend. Thank you so much. All right, coming up, a big pause at the White House as an appeals court judge has ordered the halt on the construction of the ballroom. Mind you, it's really the next administrations after Trump that we'll get to enjoy. Anyways, judges, they stopped it again. So what the next course of action is going to be from President Trump? Details coming up.

0: You're watching An American Moment.
1: All right, some disappointing news here today. In a 2-1 decision, a federal appeals court ordered for the Trump administration to halt the construction of the ballroom, citing that in order for the administration to move forward, they're going to need to go over to Capitol Hill to get Congress approval. But interestingly enough, to no surprise of anyone, the two judges that ruled for the suspension were both nominated by Barack Obama and Joe Biden, leaving people to wonder now, was this decision made under a clear bias against President Trump? Well, what do you think? All right, let's talk about it. Let's bring in former deputy assistant to President Trump, Hogan Gidley, also criminal defense attorney David Gelman. Pleasure to have you both on Friday night. Hogan, want to start with you. This is TDS, just more of it's carrying on with these judges. I mean, they got a construction site out there outside of the White House, and they're halting it.
2: I'm so shocked. Listen, this is something that has long been needed for any president of the United States. And while the left hates Donald Trump, as you said before this commercial heading into this segment, Donald Trump may not even get to see this to completion. It's going to be another president. I've been in that building many times. We've had a lot of experiences, a lot of functions, parties, etc. You need somewhere that's safe, that the Secret Service can control and make sure no one can attack a sitting president. As we know, Donald Trump has now been attacked multiple times, assassination attempt after assassination attempt. It's a smart thing to do. It's the right thing to do. I guarantee you this is going to get finished one way or the other.
1: Well, I have no doubt the president, he'll find a way here to finish this one. David, how would you go about this legally if you were the Trump administration? Explain.
3: Look, number one, let's do legal one-on-one. To sue somebody, you need to have standing. Now, what's standing? You have to have some skin in the game. You have to actually be injured. Well, the people who are suing him are some historical society. What skin in the game do they have, Bob? I'll tell you, nothing. They just don't like President Trump, or they don't like the design of the ballroom. Who knows? But either way, they have no standing. And the dissenting judge today, in his opinion, even said so. So when this goes to an appeal, the appellate judges are going to look at it and say, well, we don't even have to go any further. They don't even have any standing to do this. They can't sue him. But let's just say they do have standing. Okay, not a problem at all. The statute actually gives the president, the executive branch, very good deference to do improvements, restoration, anything pretty much to the White House. In fact, every other president has done something. I mean, there's been pools built. There's been a walking track
1: built. Obama put a basketball court.
3: Yeah, basketball court. Everybody does something. Every president is doing something. And remember, this is costing the taxpayers $0.
1: Right? Costing them $0. Hogan, we have the dissent here. I want to put it up for the audience right now. This was from Judge Naomi Rao. All right, she wrote, this was a blatant abuse of discretion. The district court elevated the aesthetic displeasure of a single passerby over the government's security interests in the ballroom and the security risk of leaving an open construction site at the president's home and office. I think she makes a great point. That's kind of what David was saying as well.
2: Yeah, this is so insane. Obviously, it's a safety issue. And these two other judges, these two other folks who ruled against the president may have a bone to pick. They may not like him. But that should be irrelevant, quite frankly, because the president has this discretion. As it pointed out, so many other presidents have done things to the White House to improve it, to make it better. Building the West Wing itself, for heaven's sakes. This is all part of what a president gets to do. And if this one has been almost murdered on multiple occasions, it would make sense to try and build something that can house heads of state, house other members of Congress, people all over this country to come and enjoy the people's house.
1: Enjoy it safely as well, like a White House correspondence dinner. Hey, what we're saying, it sounds like common sense to me. That is something the other side has very little of at this point. It is unbelievable. David, Hogan, got to leave it there. Gentlemen, you have a great weekend. I appreciate it.
3: Thanks, Bob.
1: All right, coming up, a new legislation passed today by Darlene Graham, the sister of the late Senator Lindsey Graham. Okay, it's done in his honor of what he would have done had he been with us today. All right, that is coming up next on Greg Kelly Reports.

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1: Okay, welcome back in. I'm Bob Brooks filling in for Greg tonight. A wish realized. The Senate hands Russia tough sanctions, and the move also honors the late Senator Lindsey Graham with the passage of sanctions against Russia and Iran. Graham's sister, Darlene, Senator Graham, also helped pass the bill designed to punish major buyers of Russian oil and gas in order to bring the Russia-Ukraine war to an end.
2: Russia has waged war against Ukraine for far too long, and this bill assists President Trump in his noble efforts to bring it to a close. This legislation was deeply important to my brother, Lindsey, and I'm grateful that this bill has achieved such a wide coalition of support.
1: At the same time, Iran is finding ways to reopen routes in the Strait of Hormuz. They are reportedly nearing a deal with Oman to open a passageway that the United States closed off 5 months ago. Okay. Here to discuss more about this is former senior advisor in the Trump and Bush administrations, Christian Whiten. We also have Dr. Rebecca Grant, the vice president of the Lexington Institute and military analyst. Pleasure to see you both and sticking around here on Friday night. Dr. Grant, going to start with you on this one. The sanctions against Russia. I think some of the audience is wondering why the maximum amount of sanctions that exist known to man haven't already been placed. So explain to us what's happening now.
3: And great credit to Lindsey Graham, a voice I miss every day, because he had done the work to get this divided Senate to agree to give President Trump the ability to put sanctions on the major buyers of Russian oil. And you know who that is. That is China that buys 50%, India about 36%, a couple other nations as well, and tacking on some additional ability to sanction Iran as well, and get at some of China's support to Iran. It is a tremendous tribute. It's got to go to the House. It would then also be up to President Trump how to use it. But this is a blow against Russia, China, and their terrible support of evil around the world.
1: Christian, your take, could they be effective?
4: No, I don't think so. Russia's already very heavily sanctioned, as is Iran. And why do we want to sanction Russia? I've never seen any compelling U.S. interest for getting involved in defending Europe when Europe can defend itself. And if we sanction Russian oil, if we succeed in that, that reduces the world supply of oil, so Americans get to pay even more for gas than they're already paying because the Strait of Hormuz is closed. I think there's a strong interest that the administration can play a mediating role in ending the Ukraine-Russia war, but I don't see any reason why American taxpayers and people who use gasoline or who like to eat food, which, you know, requires gasoline and diesel to harvest, should be paying more.
1: Okay, let's kick it over to Iran. Dr. Grant, Iran may be opening parts of the Strait of Hormuz, working on a deal with Oman. What does this mean for us here and the blockade that's on?
3: Well, the blockade will stay on. And remember, the original agreement from the late 60s was between Oman and Iran. It's Oman that's got a lot of the radar and monitoring in that region. So they may be getting close. It's going to have to be free and open transit. President Trump can then lift the blockade if he wants to, but there will be no U.S. Navy ships going home. Those aircraft carriers, destroyers, the USS Tripoli, our land-based air, that's all going to stay in place in case we need more pressure on Iran.
1: Well, we shall see on both fronts as those wars continue. Christian Whiten, Dr. Rebecca Grant, I always appreciate it. Thank you.
3: Thank you.
1: All right, folks, that's going to be all for us tonight. I'm Bob Brooks. You can catch me on my show, American Agenda, 2 to 4 p.m., Monday to Friday. Greg is back on Monday. Right Squad, coming up next. You have a great weekend.
5: Good evening. I'm Mercedes Schlapp. Welcome to the Right Squad. Tonight, the list of so-called establishment Democrats kissing up to the party's new socialist base grows as cackling Kamala and knee-pad Newsom line up to kiss Abdul El-Sayed's ring. Plus,
6: let's go, bro.
7: Go ahead.
6: I'm good.
8: Let him.
5: A Hawaii Democrat acts all tough on the beach, but will he get what's coming to him in Donkey of the Week? And
9: it's a five-year-old birthday party. It's a five-year-old birthday party. We just want to cut the cake.
10: How about if I just come to your house with a cake? And
9: okay.
10: Just do whatever
9: I would say.
5: Oh my gosh, I feel like I've lived through that moment. Want to have your cake and eat it too at a Jersey pizza joint? Forget about it. All of that and more this hour. But first, you win some and you lose some. A week or so ago, it appeared that President Trump would take a loss on the confirmation of his pick for Attorney General Todd Blanche. Then Senators John Cornyn and Tom Tillis struck a deal to advance the confirmation to the full Senate. So the president needed one of the three remaining Rhino senators to back Blanche. Then Alaska's Lisa Murkowski and Maine's Susan Collins said they'd oppose the acting AG, leaving Louisiana's Bill Cassidy as the likely deciding vote. Cassidy announced his decision on the Senate floor this morning.
7: I will vote for Mr. Blanche. I'll be criticized for this vote. What's new? But the people of Louisiana can be assured that I worked hard to understand the issue and to make the right decision.
5: Another win for the president was snatched from the jaws of defeat after the Supreme Court struck down his earlier executive order ending birthright citizenship. President Trump signed two new executive orders designed to end birth tourism and protect the value of American citizenship.
11: What's happening now, if people are building businesses around it, that's not the way it's supposed to work. It's a disgrace. They're buying their way in, and we're not going to let it happen.
5: And another win for the right came courtesy of the radical left after commie terrorist apologist Abdul El-Sayed defeated a slightly less crazy Democrat in the Michigan Senate primary. The president predicted the results would ultimately benefit the GOP, posting on Truth Social, "Great news for the Republican Party. El-Sayed, a communist loser who hates Jews and Israel, is a projected winner in his race with the socialist." But it's not all great news. One setback this week marred the president's near-perfect endorsement record. Trump-backed Tennessee Congressman Andy Ogles lost his primary after a super PAC bankrolled by Democrats poured more than $2 million into his opponent's campaign. The Trump ally had his own theory about why Democratic donors targeted his primary so heavily, saying, quote, "It's because I'm close to the president." In the Michigan Senate primary, the president predicted the results would ultimately benefit the GOP, posting on Truth Social, "Great news for the Republican Party. El-Sayed, a communist loser who hates Jews and Israel, is a projected winner in his race with the socialist." But it's not all great news. One setback this week marred the president's near-perfect endorsement record. Trump-backed Tennessee Congressman Andy Ogles lost his primary after a super PAC bankrolled by Democrats poured more than $2 million into his opponent's campaign. The Trump ally had his own theory about why Democratic donors targeted his primary so heavily, saying, quote, "It's because I'm close to the president." So yes, you win some and you lose some. But when you add it all up, President Trump still had a lot of wins this week. Alex, do you agree with this assessment as we're here with tonight's squad?
12: Do I? Yeah, I think that he's basically been on a roll. I know I spoke to Senator Rick Scott previously last week, and there was a confidence about both Blanche and then, of course, Fauci, this contempt situation. I think that, you know, the Trump administration should be riding high. Of course, they're disappointed that the Save America Act hadn't gotten through as it was previously planned. But it does look like we could be on track to maybe have some sort of reconciliation situation.
5: Endorsement record. Trump-backed Tennessee Congressman Andy Ogles lost his primary after a super PAC bankrolled by Democrats poured more than $2 million into his opponent's campaign. The Trump ally had his own theory about why Democratic donors targeted his primary so heavily, saying, quote, "It's because I'm close to the president." So yes, you win some and you lose some. But when you add it all up, President Trump still had a lot of wins this week. Alex, do you agree with this assessment as we're here with tonight's squad?
12: Do I? Yeah, I think that he's basically been on a roll. I know I spoke to Senator Rick Scott previously last week, and there was a confidence about both Blanche and then, of course, Fauci, this contempt situation. I think that, you know, the Trump administration should be riding high. Of course, they're disappointed that the Save America Act hadn't gotten through as it was previously planned. But it does look like we could be on track to maybe have some sort of reconciliation situation come September or even later. We'll see, you know, how those, they always kind of get that government funded for a little period of time.
5: Right.
12: But they might be able to wrap it up. And I know that the two key components that they were looking at are the ones that President Trump has been most passionate about, is making sure only American citizens are the ones who are registered to vote and requiring voter ID.
5: So wins or losses, where do you think this all falls, Curtis?
13: Well, I think it's a big win because he's able to get Todd Blanche across the finish line. I mean, I think it's very similar to what we saw with Senator Tillis, who made very clear that his issue was with the president and this weaponization fund. It was not with Todd Blanche and his qualifications. And you definitely saw a flavor of that in Senator Cassidy's floor speech, pointing out that, yes, Todd Blanche, if people forget, before he was the president's defense attorney, he had many years as a career prosecutor in the DOJ. So it's not like he's unaware of what's going on. We had the statistic that came out a few weeks ago that violent crime is at its lowest level in over a century. So I think in terms of qualifications and getting this key cabinet post in, yes, he could have stayed in an acting capacity, but I think the president, you needed somebody, especially that high up in terms of the line of succession. You can't just have an acting attorney general for 3 years.
5: We know the president has had Matt Schlapp a lot of wins when it comes to his endorsements and his candidates, you know, getting to the finish line here. Ogle's not being one of them in Tennessee. Were you surprised, number one? And number two, what does this mean moving forward?
14: Look, I think everybody wants President Trump's endorsement. We've seen them line up at Mar-a-Lago. We've seen all the photos that have been put out. He has a great record. Nothing's been changed with that. It also shows you that House race, if you have some millions of dollars and you want to surprise somebody, it's very possible to do it.
5: Well, you know who has millions of dollars, a lot of millions of dollars? MAGA Inc. And a lot of the president's,
14: they
5: you know.
14: Do. And I would say this, which is, I'm excited to see the plan and how they're going to spend it all, because I think they should spend every nickel of it. And we ought to beat the tar out of the socialists. The Democrats are full on socialists. Let's beat them.
5: Well, and I do think that you're seeing the Democrat candidates being so, you know, so far left with the vetting. It does give a lot more wins, I think, to the Republican side. But one top issue here was in June, where we saw these strong numbers for the Trump administration on the economy, with more than 57,000 jobs that were added to the economy. However, they did bring those numbers down this month. Expectations were even higher in July, but those forecasts fell short, according to the Bureau of Labor Statistics. The U.S. economy lost 23,000 jobs in July. Matt, I think this is going to be the driving issue for the midterm elections. What do you think is happening inside the White House right now and in the halls of Congress? Are they nervous?
15: I think that they probably are not necessarily nervous, because there's time to right the ship. And what we've seen over the last few months is just a lot of whiplash with the Iran war, with everything going on. We've seen the economy sort of bounce back and then go down a little bit and bounce back. I think that the Republican opportunity right now is twofold. One, paint the radicals as radicals. We've seen that these are some of the most extreme Democrats ever. They have no good ideas, and the ideas that they do have are essentially communism that's going to hurt people even worse. But we have genuine wins that we need to be touting to people to help them sort of see long term what Republicans have done to improve their quality of life. And you can't do one without the other. We can't bank on people believing these communists are communist enough that they're going to turn out and vote for us. We also have to tell the story, both of what we've done up to this point, but what we're going to do going forward and how the Democrats' plans will make it so much worse.
5: Alex, one of President Trump's biggest win obviously has been immigration. This has been, I think, one of his strongest, Matt, you're an expert in messaging points that he has had. Now he's doing these executive orders on birth tourism. How is that heavy enough? Is that enough in terms of the fact that is an executive order going to be enough to help stop birth tourism in the U.S.?
12: Well, is it going to be enough? I'm sure it's going to be challenged in the courts, like every executive order.
5: That is
12: so
5: true.
12: That's one thing that we can expect.
14: And those judges are always so fair.
12: Oh, right. I know, especially here in D.C., right? Well, the thing is, you know, maybe the messaging with the prior executive order If you recall, the original case dealt with illegal aliens as well as those who are temporarily here. It could have been a stronger case going with maybe just the illegal aliens. Maybe the wording of this executive order, now that they kind of were able to fine tooth comb things, would have been better to put out previously. But yeah, I think that this is a winning issue. People, I mean, even Jason sat at this table and said that we shouldn't have our immigration laws exploited for birth tourism. I think that's a bipartisan issue, especially when you can point to issues where cases where you've seen members of the CCP use our surrogacy laws to then have children here. I think that there's messaging Republicans could do on this heading into the midterms. And who wants to fight back against something like that? Of course, you don't want foreign adversaries, Russian oligarchs, CCP members using our immigration laws. So I expect legal challenges on this, but I think that there's a few points that if we really want to get weedy here, that they've used words like invader, also a foreign enemy army. Those are kind of, there's precedent in the Supreme Court about that. And I think that they've kind of are tailoring their new order towards that.
5: Speaking of messaging, Democrats are looking to gain control of the House and the Senate come November. And they keep floating around just the original idea, of course, of impeaching Trump. Yet again. But he's made it clear that he isn't too worried.
16: If Democrats do take over the House, it's just going to be investigation mania. You know, they're going to do oversight. They can impeach you again. I mean, do you think they will?
17: Well, a lot of people are saying I'm one of the greatest presidents ever.
16: They're not saying that, though.
17: But they know, they see the results.
5: I love that. Curtis, I mean, I'm one of the greatest presidents ever. Doesn't sound like he's too worried about impeachment. It's like, obviously, they tried to kill him. So, I mean, he survived that. So he's like, impeachment, that's not.
13: Yeah, he was impeached twice and then he was reelected. So, and he's been shot at, including, you know, as we talked about earlier this week, the man that was arrested outside of his club in California just days before he came as well.
14: Can you imagine the rally where President Trump has to introduce his successor? And it's very hard to get that image in your mind because Donald Trump has dominated our politics, the world's politics, for 10 years.
5: Right.
14: So it's been a long stretch.
12: He'll like, almost be as good as
14: he's. the reason why he's maybe shouldn't be on Mount Rushmore is because he kind of needs his own mountain, golden mountain. But the
5: don't give him that idea.
14: So I do think, look, this is the big story of politics. We all know the presidential race is going to get started here right after Election Day. And what President Trump decides to do for Republicans is kind of everything.
5: The palace intrigue. All right, still ahead. Remember this fool?
18: I don't know what to do. I don't have any money. I'm so broke. But I got to figure something out. I got to save her.
5: He cried for his wife when she was arrested for assaulting a teenager. So is his next move to pack up and move to Canada with her? I think yes. Or will he try to win the Donkey of the Week first? But first, moderate Democrats have come up with a new dilemma in their attempts to stay relevant and save their own political careers. Their solution? Endorse a radical Islamist democratic socialist. How will that end for them? That's next. He cried for his wife when she was arrested for assaulting a teenager. So is his next move to pack up and move to Canada with her? I think yes. Or will he try to win the Donkey of the Week first? But first, moderate Democrats have come up with a new dilemma in their attempts to stay relevant and save their own political careers. Their solution? Endorse a radical Islamist democratic socialist. How will that end for them? That's next.

0: We need to revisit the Electoral College. We need to revisit the point of expanding the court to 13 justices like we have 13 district courts. We need to revisit, if they so want, statehood for Puerto Rico and D.C.
1: Yes.
2: That was Kamala Harris 1 week ago at a National Urban League conference where she debuted her newly embraced radical side, testing the waters for a potential political comeback. Recent reports also claim that Kamala held a private call with New York City's socialist radical mayor, Zohran Mamdani. And just within a week, she is upping the ante, officially endorsing Abdul El-Sayed, writing, "I proudly stand with him to ensure we win a Democratic Senate majority in November." As they say, desperate times call for desperate endorsements. Governor Gavin Newsom immediately endorsed El-Sayed as soon as he was declared the winner. Now, just days later, Newsom is reportedly preparing to take a trip to Michigan to campaign for El-Sayed. Many are speculating the reason for Newsom's rush to support the far-left radical. Melissa Mitchelson, a political science professor, suggests that the California governor choosing to go to Michigan right when El-Sayed won this primary signals to me that he's trying to make himself part of that story. He wants to help El-Sayed win the Senate race and get credit for helping El-Sayed win the race. Is Gavin Newsom's and Kamala Harris's strategy going to work, Schlott?
3: Look, it works if they want to become the nominee, because the Democratic Party is full on socialist. And I know it's a big word, but they're at least jihadi friendly. They don't have a problem with campaigning with people who say America deserved 9/11. They don't have a problem campaigning with people who basically say, "I don't hate the Jews. I just want to take Israel off the map." Mm-hmm. So this is where the Democratic Party is. And I hope Jewish voters are paying attention.
2: Speaking of which, Senate Minority Leader Chuck Schumer, he personally called El-Sayed and offered full support, his full support. I mean, this is just, I don't know. This is like the loss of the Democrat Party, in my opinion, where, again, fully embracing these socialist ideals. Is this going to help, like, a Kamala Harris, you know, go up in the polls?
4: You can see what they're trying to do. What they recognize is the fact that Abdul El-Sayed was rejected by a majority of Democrats. And that's why you already have Mike Rogers cutting videos saying, "Democrats for Mike Rogers, Democrats who voted against Abdul El-Sayed, you have a home here. You have steady leadership who's not anti-American radicalism." And when you see Chuck Schumer, you have to remember, right after Chuck Schumer endorsed him, Abdul El-Sayed once again said he would support making Chris Van Hollen majority leader and deposing Chuck Schumer. So again, it's such a hot mess for all of these guys. And I think Abdul El-Sayed's toughest challenge is winning back the black voters who still hold it against him that he led the abstain movement in Michigan against Kamala Harris and Joe Biden in 2024.
2: I'm sure Schumer was like, "I better support him because he'll not want me to be majority leader." That's really the case. All right. The New York Times was quick to publish a glory piece on El-Sayed. No surprise at all. The other night on CNN, El-Sayed refused to renounce Hassan Piker, and it's been made even clearer that he is refusing to distance himself from him as well. The New York Times writing that he declined to say whether he would continue to campaign with Hassan Piker, El-Sayed giving the Times the same excuse he gave CNN. "Look, I'm just a lot more focused on who I'm campaigning to." What the heck does that mean, Curtis?
5: It sounds like he doesn't want to answer because he still wants to be buddy-buddy with Hassan Piker. Yeah. It's way too late. The train has left the station. They have been tied together, and they are tied together at the hip, and Mike Rogers is absolutely right to bring this up constantly. There's a reason why Hassan Piker is not sought after as a CNN or MS Now guest, because they are afraid of what he would say. I mean, our friends at the Free Beacon just noted the other day that he was referred to Stephen supporters, Hassan Piker, that is unbelievably Islamic pieces of blankety blank. So he's already trashing the very people that El-Sayed is going to need in order to defeat Mike Rogers. So it's too little too late. I just love that Schumer is pledging to support him, even though El-Sayed has made clear he would still throw him overboard if he were elected.
6: One of the things, Mercy, this is kind of your wing and Matt's maybe, but like I keep thinking pictures of him with Hassan Piker and then clips of what Hassan Piker has said.
4: Yep.
6: Perfect campaign ad for Republicans to play, put out on social media, right. Put on TV in Michigan. I just don't think it's going to play well.
2: I think our staff should totally do that here on the Red Squad, because this is what Piker, I mean, literally, he has said that America deserved 9/11 and claimed it doesn't matter if rapes occurred during the October 7th Hamas attacks. I mean, he is really sick and twisted.
4: Look at the National Republican Senatorial Committee's Twitter account today. Every day, they're going to have new videos of Hassan Piker, and today, it's 3 minutes of him insulting black voters, going out of his way to be horrible.
6: An area that obviously El Sayed needs to
4: His most important group to win back out of the general.
5: Or what they could end up happening, too, is they may just sit out the race. Those black voters may just not happen. They may not vote for Mike Rogers, but El Sayed needs those votes in order to win.
2: Well, Texas officials are still fighting against the construction of Epic City. Meanwhile, Texas citizens are speaking out against it, like this Sharia law survivor who attended a city council meeting in McKinney, Texas, warning council members about the dangers of building an Islamic city in America.
7: Hello, my name is Eddie Issa. I'm a Sharia law survivor from Iran. And I'm here to tell you, this is a dangerous ideology you're allowing in their country. Every country that is Islamic now, it used to be a Christian country. And we were soft Christians, and we allowed these people to come in, bring their Sharia law into their countries, and slowly kill us off left and right. These people will use taqiyya to lie to you, to manipulate you, because whenever Islam is little, they will lie to you and tell you they come in peace. This is a bad idea, and you're going to regret not listening to people like us who lived under Sharia law.
8: Thank you, Eddie.
2: Matt. Reaction.
3: Yeah, so this is really interesting because in Michigan, as we know, there's a large Muslim and Arab population. And so the real challenge is, can you draw a distinction? Can you say we're a pluralistic society, we're peace-loving, people of different faiths, including Muslims, can be, and can they join with people who are skeptical of Islam by saying no to jihad? And what's going on with Epic City and these radicalized imams and these radicalized Islamic centers, I think it's very, very consistent with being a good constitutional American to say we shouldn't have institutions that foment jihad and hate on our land. They certainly shouldn't be getting tax breaks, and they probably should be shut down.
2: And they should assimilate.
6: Yeah, I was going to say, I'm sure, you know, if this were to go through, they'd be under, I would think, some sort of national security surveillance, some sort of probe to make sure, as Matt was saying, that there isn't that type of rhetoric. You know, it reminds me of, like, we have Catholic institutions. I know Ave Maria Town down in Florida. But, of course, they still follow federal law that usually trumps, you know, state law, even, too, anything that deals with Catholicism. So I would think here, too, that would apply. I'm going to have to follow it. And I'm sure there will be cases dealing with it. But coming up, this is another legal matter. Anthony Fauci knows a thing or two about telling Americans who doubt his expertise to go screw themselves. And it looks like Mrs. Fauci has been taking notes. We'll explain next.

0: Newsmax is real news for real people.
1: It's safe to say that Anthony Fauci is not a happy camper. After the Senate voted to hold him in contempt of Congress, after he pleaded the fifth 111 times in a Senate hearing last week. But if you think he's pissed, wait until you see Mrs. Fauci. Fauci's wife was photographed flipping the bird at photographers yesterday. Maybe she confused one of them for Kentucky Senator and Fauci nemesis Rand Paul, who hand-delivered a criminal referral to the Department of Justice, keeping the pressure on Fauci after the Senate's contempt vote. If federal prosecutors take up the case, Fauci could be headed for a long and costly legal fight, one that could force him to dip into all that money he's made from best-selling books, lucrative speaking fees, and the prize money he had his assistants help him receive. Okay, I was going to say, Matt, do you think that this will end up in a criminal referral? Also, could we have, like, packaged the diary and sold that?
2: That was a juicy read. When you read about him, basically, all of his media interactions that he's so excited about. Most people, when you get famous, you stop reading your clips because, you know, it's too much. You hear a lot of negatives, but he just got so absorbed in reading his own clips. And he talks about people stopping him on the street to thank him for things. And it's just so interesting to sort of get that insight into his mind. I think it's really unfortunate that he pled the fifth because it leads into this larger sort of dynamic where no one trusts our public health experts because of what he did. And this isn't going to make it any better. And whether or not he actually has all the legal trouble, I do think that it's good we're continuing to have this conversation and getting insights into just what happened, because we deserve transparency and we never got it underhand.
1: Yeah. Schlapp, I've talked to you a little bit.
3: I was confused there for a little bit, but I'm back with you.
1: I was wondering, you and I have talked a little bit about the judges here in D.C. I mean, like, even if the DOJ wanted to go forward with this, there's kind of a lost cause, no?
3: Really important for us to keep saying, in big cities in America, they're all dominated by socialists, not Democrats, socialists. So the legal system is as well. Yes, there are federal judges. There are good federal judges. But you take your chances whether you get one or not. Mm-hmm. The real question here is it okay to commit a fraud? Right?
1: Yeah, right.
3: I was always taught that that's illegal. So basically, all of these people that did public health for Trump and Biden have admitted, at least the major people, to lying. Why did they lie? Well, they did it to save us, because it calmed us down. Because if they lied to us that we need to take a vaccine or put on a mask or stay 6 feet away or close the school or not go to work, that made us feel better. The problem is that there was real harm to their lives.
1: Yes.
3: And the question is, what's the statute of limitations for that? And what has happened on other topics is they have broadened the statute of limitations because of the welfare benefit of children. And the question here is, if you have a child who was destroyed or harmed by their lies, don't you have the right to have a cause of action?
1: Yeah, and some, I know that there's been senators and lawmakers who have talked about going to state court, trying to work around that pardon issue that we've touched on before, too. But in a 2022 testimony that was before Congress, Fauci's former advisor, David Morans, alluded that Fauci told him to delete emails and text messages during the pandemic.
4: You previously testified that you did not delete any federal records. But on February 24th, 2021, you wrote, quote, "I learned from our FOIA lady here how to make emails disappear after I'm FOIA'd, but before the search starts. So I think we are all safe. Plus, I deleted most of those earlier emails after sending them to Gmail." Sir, did you ever have any conversations with Dr. Fauci regarding using personal phone or email to communicate with Dr. Daszak?
5: I don't remember it. It's possible. I probably wouldn't have remembered it, and I don't remember it.
1: I'm sorry, that was 2024, actually, so even more recently. Fast forward to the present, and Senate investigators now have Fauci's COVID-era cell phone. The question is, what, if anything,

0: friend.
1: Yeah, instead of actually like admitted to it, like I forwarded all my emails to Gmail here. I mean, as long as, you know, there's a headline today, you know, Greta had Dr. Redfield on talking about AI creating viruses, giving ideas about how new viruses could be engineered. That. So as long as that's going to keep happening, we need to have public accountability. Yes. I mean, yes, people could say, oh, we're looking backwards 6 years. Well, I'm pretty sure this was a global altering event. So, yeah, we should probably do something about it. And we know the media aren't going to hold them accountable. Coming up, no one is confusing Amy Klobuchar for a comedian unless it involves a salad and a comb. She's as dull as they come. But that's not going to stop her from trying to get some laughs. You know it. It's Donkey of the Week.

0: is justice denied?
1: Welcome back. Isn't it funny how two-faced Democrats can be? They act all nice and friendly when they need your vote, but when they're not playing it up for the cameras and their friends in the elitist media, their true nature is revealed. You know what that means. It's time for Donkey of the Week. First up, we got squad-backed Tennessee Representative Justin Pearson. He won his Democratic primary for the newly redrawn 9th Congressional District last night. Pearson was all smiles, acting nice when he was trying to get Tennesseans to vote for him.
2: The polls are now open. They close at 7 p.m. If you have a friend, a cousin, a relative, anybody who is in the state of Tennessee who has not early voted, please go and early vote. We're seeing record turnout already, and we need your support. If you're in District 9, I would be so honored and humbled to have your support.
1: Yes, but code-switching Pearson here was not so humble and sweet earlier this year with a state trooper who was trying to

0: to protect him.
1: What?
2: Let Red Pearson go.
1: What is wrong with you?
3: What
1: is wrong with you?
4: Okay.
1: You stupid mother.
0: Well, all right, next, another Democrat running for Congress. This one way over in Hawaii, he may need some advice on how to seem relatable to voters. Because this approach, yeah, oh boy, is not going to get him elected.
5: Don't do
6: that. What are you going
5: to do? Go ahead, just go.
6: What are you going to do?
5: Don, go ahead.
6: Yes. I didn't put him in the ground.
0: Oh, no.
7: Too many drinks.
8: That's going to be a campaign ad.
6: I'm good.
7: Let him.
6: All right, good. It's over. I'm a child. I'm 40 years old.
0: Okay, Mike Leach. That is not a White Lotus character. That is Kirill Bassin. He's running for Congress again in Hawaii. He didn't like it when beachgoers told him to turn down his loud music, so he started all acting tough. But then he picked on someone who wasn't his own size.
9: Oh my God.
10: Oh my gosh, is he down?
11: I think he had a few.
12: What's your f***ing vote, holy boy?
0: Okay, maybe he's going to compete for the next UFC fight at the president's on the South Lawn there. Records show Bassin, who's in jail on $1 million bail after that fight, has a long record of violence, including charges of assaulting a nurse, harassing a psychiatrist, and he's been named in seven temporary restraining order cases. All right, on to another leftist who likes to get in fights by the beach. We talked about this one recently on the show as well. A Canadian woman who overstayed her visa was filmed slapping a teenage Trump supporter on a New Jersey boardwalk last month. After she was arrested, her husband went looking for sympathy.
13: I don't know what to do. I don't have any money. I'm so broke. But I got to figure something out. I got to save her. I need my wife. I don't want her to get hurt. I don't want to see her get... I don't know what to do.
0: That OMB character. Oh, boy. A judge in Texas has now punished that loser's wife. Her name is Caitlin Tracy, and sent her packing back to Mark Carney's Canada. It's still unclear if her crybaby husband will move north of the border with her. And then finally, when they don't bring the drama, Democrats try to act like comedians. Minnesota Senator Amy Klobuchar, who's now running for governor, remember Tim Walz, to usher out. But if that doesn't work out for her, she may have a future as a stand-up comic.
14: I've long believed and supported funding for order at the border, and I have worked well with law enforcement in Minnesota for years. But what I...
0: All right, so squad, who is your donkey of the week? Alex, kick us off.
15: Okay, I think I have to go with the... Was Pearson the one that was protesting, saying that the redistricting wasn't going to let him win, and then he won? Okay, yeah, so that's a little donkey-ish. But, like, I don't know how you beat the Hawaii guy. That was epic.
0: That is weapons grade stupidity. Mercy.
16: The Hawaii guy, for sure. Bassin, I got to say, he reminds me of, like, a younger version of, like, Graham Platner. I mean, he must be
0: tattoos.
16: Related. There's something happening here where there is no vetting happening for the Democrats because they picked these wackos, complete wackos.
0: Yeah, Matt Whitlock, it seems like he had a few too many of Dylan Mulvaney's Bud Lights before he got into that fight.
17: I thought that was Dylan Mulvaney for a second. Forgive me for that. I got to go with Justin Pearson because he is the final boss of theater kids. You mentioned code switching. You've seen videos of him when he's running the college Democrats sounding totally normal, a little bit like Carlton Banks. Now look at him performing out there to try and, you know, get a little outrage and get the black vote turned up in that Memphis district.
0: Yeah, he was one of the Tennessee Three who was kicked out, and then he got his seat back. Matt Schlapp.
3: Bill Cassidy. He couldn't even read his statement opposing Todd Blanche. I mean, I guess he was supporting Todd Blanche, but he couldn't even read his statement. Why is this complicated? Maybe I'd give it to Lisa Murkowski, but the Hawaii guy, if I have to stick with a registered Democrat, he's my man.
16: Okay.
0: All right, I'm going to stick with the Hawaii guy as well. I mean, you know, we've seen a lot of these donkeys of the week here on Right Squad. This guy is generational.
16: Oh, my.
0: Generational run here.
16: Yes.
3: All right, well, coming up, you say tomato, I say get the hell out of here. Why celebrating your kid's birthday on the New Jersey boardwalk is not just a piece of cake. We'll explain next.

0: rejected. Is justice denied?
1: Hey, you want a piece of me? A pizzeria owner on the Jersey Shore has gone viral for losing it on a family who had the nerve to bring their own birthday cake into her establishment so they could celebrate their five-year-old's birthday party. The customers asked the owner for a knife to help cut the cake. That request apparently set her off.
2: We just want to cut the cake.
3: How about if I just come to your house with a cake?
2: Okay.
3: Do whatever
2: I would say, yeah.
3: It's inappropriate.
4: You're embarrassing yourself.
1: By the way, the restaurant is empty. The pizzeria owner who got ripped online for that video is fighting back, posting on Facebook. For a few days now, the internet has decided it knows everything about our restaurant based on 30 seconds of footage that started after the real conversation was already underway. No context, no beginning, just a clip built for outrage in a comment section full of opinions. So let's be clear about who we are. We are a pizza restaurant, not a party venue, not a bakery, not a rental hall. We are Jersey Strong, protecting our customers, employees. Reputation and brand is important to every restaurant on this boardwalk. Anyway, policies that exist for real reasons. Food safety. Apparently knives are bad for that. Liability. In order for a kitchen to run at full speed on a summer night. Alex.
5: I have an almost five-year-old, and this makes me
1: crazy.
5: Angry. I mean, one, is her name Karen? That's what I got. Two, she's talking about the reputation and brand, and it's 2026. We know when we're acting in public that we could be being recorded.
6: Absolutely.
5: It's inexcusable. And to say we're a place to celebrate something, people go out to restaurants to, in fact, celebrate right. something. Whether it's a five-year-old's birthday or an anniversary, whatever, it's sad. I mean, this reminds you of the Jersey Shore reality show yep. behavior.
7: Not in a good way. If you read this story, they spent $250 on four pizzas. They had a group, they were polite, and they just asked for a knife to cut the cake. And I think this is going to destroy their business.
5: Yeah.
7: Because, again, going to a pizza restaurant for a birthday party is, like, classic. I can't tell you how many birthday parties I had growing up at a pizza restaurant. It's just really a terrible vibe.
1: I don't know, Curtis. I think when I used to live in New Jersey, I think they're used to treatment like this. What do you think?
8: Yeah, I mean, the thing about it is this is on the Jersey, on a boardwalk. So, like, the price of a pizza shouldn't be that, like, expensive here. And it'd be another thing too if they said, oh, we have cakes that we could sell you, but mm-hmm. it sure seems like they did it. This is complete trash. If Foldy were here, he'd say, let's just go to one of those jumbo slice
1: Mercedes,
8: places in
1: D.C. We are guilty of bringing a cake into an establishment and asking for a knife and maybe some plates.
5: Uh-huh.
1: And could you see your husband getting upset if they said no to a knife?
9: It would have been a battle, a slap down with this crazy woman. I gotta tell you, like, it kind of makes me sad. It's like, it's a little kid's birthday.
5: Yeah.
9: You know what? Like, do the customer service thing, help the customers out. And this woman, I mean, the nerve. I really do hope that this pizzeria shop shuts down. I really do. Like, they don't deserve the respect of these customers, the way they're treating this family.
5: No, and I like it that you're like an experienced mom. You're like, it makes me sad. I'm like this new mom that's like, I'm angry. I'm all about it. Well,
7: same.
5: I know. Coming up, love is in the air. You just have to hold your nose from smelling everything else that's also in the air. America's most romantic city. We'll explain next.

0: is there for you.
1: If romance had a zip code, where would it be? One might think it would be a place with gorgeous views, fine dining, plenty of date night options, maybe a pizzeria on the boardwalk, I don't know. Perhaps not a city infested with rats while you eat pizza next to a homeless person, or streets filled with smelly garbage mixed with subway fumes, or a place ran by a communist mayor. Well, new data suggests the Big Apple is the place to be for romantics. The top five most romantic cities in America list is topped by New York City, followed by Nashville, Tennessee, Austin, Texas, Chicago, Illinois, and Jacksonville, Florida. Maybe Foldy would have better luck in those cities than Washington to find true love. But we don't want him to move. We love Foldy here. Okay, Matt, your favorite city, where do you think that, like, you know, come on, New York.
2: I have to tell you.
1: You did say that you think New York is good in the winter.
2: New York is good in the winter, but in the summer, it is the smells. There's nothing romantic about smelling garbage anywhere you walk. Now, this won't be the most popular answer, but I love the city of San Francisco. I grew up just outside of it in another place where when it's cool outside and you ride the cable cars, it's a wonderful, beautiful place, very romantic. But again, New York, it just doesn't cut it for me. It smells terrible. There's garbage everywhere.
1: Yeah, okay, Schlapp, where did you meet Mercy? Is that where we all need to go? Is that the most romantic city?
3: I met Mercy in Washington, D.C.
1: Not
3: the most romantic. So I'm going to, like, sidestep that and say I actually do think the most romantic city is Miami.
1: Is that the way to your heart, Mercy?
4: It is the way to my heart. Cuban food and Miami. I mean, the beaches are beautiful. The people are wonderful. I just think it's, like, an incredible city.
1: But, you know, I will say real quick, for date nights, like, New York does have Broadway shows. It has good restaurants. Like,
4: Miami has great shows. It has great everything.
5: Restaurants and the weather. I will say, Alex Foldy has already tried one of these cities, Chicago. He went to school there, too.
1: That's true.
5: So he would say, I'm not surprised about Nashville and Austin, though. I felt like those should have been maybe a little bit
1: higher. I mean, who doesn't like some good country music?
4: Well, Jackson,
5: or the barbecue.
1: I agree.
4: Jacksonville is the weirdest.
1: I
4: have to say, Jacksonville's like one of the weirdest picks. Like, really? Jacksonville?
1: Yeah,
4: nothing
1: weird.
4: Against Jacksonville.
1: So we're going to have to protest that. Mercy's going to go in and she's going to scratch out Jacksonville and put Miami.
5: State, wrong city.
1: Exactly. Well, that's our show. Special thanks to tonight's squad, Matt Whitlock and Matt Schlapp, Mercedes Schlapp, and Curtis Haupt. We'll see you back here Monday night at 10 p.m. Eastern. Thanks for watching. Have a great American weekend.

0: All right, welcome to Rob Schmidt Tonight. I'm Rob Astorino. So the Democratic Party is fracturing by the day as radicals plot their takeover. Democratic Socialists of America-backed candidates winning primaries across the country, and their momentum doesn't seem to be slowing down, sending panic waves through the left. So-called moderate Democrats, they're just less crazy, but they're prepared for war against an ascendant left. One group saying the progressive winds are deeply troubling and is planning a $15 million effort against the Democratic Socialists. Now, the next big test is only a few days away in Wisconsin. Francesca Hung, have you heard about this one? She's emerged as the party's front runner in the race for governor. Her very unimpressive resume touting a failed restaurant and a few years as a state assembly person. But she's the latest DSA puppet looking to take over the state with radical policies.
1: Rapid fire, do you support repealing Act 10?
2: Yes.
1: Universal child care?
2: Yes.
1: Free school meals?
2: Yes.
1: Guaranteed pay leave?
2: Yes.
1: Abolishing ICE?
2: Yes.
1: Public grocery stores?
2: Yes.
1: A free Palestine?
2: Yes.
3: We have to dismantle police unions, defund the police, protect Black lives.
4: The service industry, our industry really did come from it and kind of is rooted in white supremacy.
0: And polls have her up 22 points in that primary, which has the establishment Democrats kind of soiling in their pants and worried about the ramification across the board. Now, former Obama White House strategist and advisor David Axelrod, he's concerned that Hung's win will tank the chances of radical Abdul El-Sayed in neighboring Michigan. So he posted on X, it would be good for Abdul El-Sayed if Francesca Hung loses her bid to become the Democratic nominee in Wisconsin next week. He's a serious person. She is a font of zany liberal faculty lounge exotica. But the Republicans would surely try and link Abdul and Hung as philosophical kin. El-Sayed pretending he isn't a socialist. I mean, he just likes to hang out with them, right? But his campaign is a mirror image of the DSA. Take a listen.
5: I think we need to abolish things like the filibuster and the electoral college. If you cannot stand for trans rights, do not be surprised when they come for your rights.
6: You said when they go low, we choke them out.
5: I mean, their choice to go low. Don't go low. I'm just saying.
7: ICE cannot be reformed. ICE cannot be retrained. ICE has to be abolished.
8: Do you believe Israel has a right to exist?
5: A right to exist. It's interesting because nobody's ever asked me whether or not I believe Palestine has a right to exist.
0: Abolish prisons, abolish ICE, Medicare for all, universal child care, open borders, freezing the rent. All straight out of the DSA agenda, but he's not a DSA guy. This is now who many of the big names in the Democratic Party are throwing their support behind. Liz Warren, who, mind you, also said Nazi tattoo Graham Plattner was her kind of guy, heaping praise on the far-left extremist.
9: You know, he accomplishes it, I think, by being very clear about his message. I've seen Abdul. I've been there with him to campaign with him. He connects with people and reminds them ultimately the power is with people. It is with voters. And that energizes folks to get into it, to get into this fight. That's how we're going to win in November.
0: She is so giddy. El-Sayed's list of supporters growing. Chuck Schumer now admires him after his win. Despite El-Sayed declaring he'd go after Schumer in the Senate, time to grow some you-know-whats, Chuck. Potential 2028 frontrunners also jumping on the bandwagon. Kamala Harris today endorsing his race. Tonight beat Buttigieg, remember him, hosting a joint rally with El-Sayed. This is the way of the party. Here was the president on El-Sayed.
10: You have people getting in office right now who will destroy this country. Your person in Michigan that won the other night.
11: Abdul El-Sayed.
10: He is a disaster for the country. Got a good line of stuff. I watched him. He speaks well. Speaks okay. Seemed better. But I'll tell you what, guys like that get in, they'll destroy this country.
0: Yep. El-Sayed's race showing just how strong the socialist insurgents are. And the New York Times wrote about it. El-Sayed's narrow nomination in one of the country's signature swing states represents a critical moment for the party's middle, which had previously sought to cast the far left successes as contained within the country's most urban and liberal corridors. Socialism is no longer isolated in deep blue New York or Chicago or Denver. It's a growing blob oozing into every city and every state And the radical left has taken a sledgehammer to the so-called blue wall, which might come crumbling down in November. Here's Speaker Mike Johnson on what's really on the ballot.
2: I believe we're going to hold the Republican majority in this midterm election. It's a fateful one. And right now it's a contrast election for everybody. They've got to make a decision. Do they want to continue with common sense, growth, and opportunity? Or do we want to go to this dark, dangerous, deadly road of communism? That is the contrast between common sense and crazy.
0: Caroline Schenkel is a New York congressional candidate. She is seated. Well, I didn't take English.
11: I'll take it.
0: She's seated. I went to New York schools. She's right next to us. All right. Year six of a presidency isn't always, you know, kind to the party in power. But do you get a little more confident of Republican wins as the, you know, as the left keeps going more and more radical and taking control of the Democrats? I mean, you're right in the middle of it.
11: It's true. Running here in New York City, I see everything. We are ground zero for this craziness. Mom Donnie lives in my district, by the way, Rob, but he will not be voting for me. I'm sure of that. But when you look at what the DSA stands for, they've told us exactly what they want to do. Abolish the Senate, abolish the presidency, eliminate the Supreme Court, eliminate prisons, eliminate national borders, eliminate Israel, and eliminate our country. None of this is mainstream. None of this is normal. And if you ask the average American voter out there, do they agree with any one of those things? The answer is no. So the fact that these people are getting traction, I think it's a problem with the primary system. I think it's a problem with our education system. Students aren't being taught about any of this stuff. I mean, there are people wearing Mao t-shirts out and about in New York City. They don't know what the hell that stands for.
0: No.
11: So we got to do a better job of focusing on the issues, focusing on the economics of it, and focusing on candidates like myself who are trying to do the right thing and give voters a real choice.
0: Yeah, I mean, normal Democrats, and there are some left, but and the middle class, I mean, they want nothing to do with this nonsense. And El Sayed exemplifies that, though, you know, and they're scared of him. Take a listen.
12: Counties, El Sayed won in the primary. 0 of 15. 0 of 15 with the lowest share of college degrees. Ergo, he did not win in those working class areas. Where he did win, he won 13 of the 15 counties with the highest share of college degrees. So you're thinking about Democrats having real trouble amongst the working class. El Sayed support came dramatically from those areas. In fact, not where there is working class folks, but where there are highly educated folks, more from elite circles than from the working class circles.
0: So the more degrees you have, the stupider you are when it comes to voting, obviously.
11: That's what it sounds like. And these people, these non-college educated voters, these are hardworking Americans. They're out there, you know, propping up this failed thinking. When you think about it, these are the ones out in the streets doing the hard work. We need to make sure our message is resonating with everybody. And yes, I'm a member of the Republican Party, but Rob, this is not a political fight anymore. This is not Republican versus Democrat. This is a fight to preserve our Western civilization. And we've got an opportunity this November to course correct. So we talk about these primaries and these crazy candidates getting traction. It's only a primary. So we got to get out there, get mobilized, get excited, and make sure we send a serious signal to the world that we're not going to be taken over by this radical ideology. Otherwise, why did we win the Cold War? Why did we win World War II if we're going to let New York City and the rest of the country bow down to this radical agenda? It can't happen.
0: Yeah, and that should be the message for Democrats, too. It's not about your party anymore. It's about this country. Let's bring in Elizabeth Pipko. She's a former spokesperson for the RNC. So you got the primary for Wisconsin governor. That's Tuesday. Francesca Hong, a real winner. She's a socialist. She's up more than 20 points right now. Elizabeth, do you think, you know, Wisconsin might actually have a socialist governor? You think she can win in November?
13: I don't know. I think she's going to take the primary, as we see with that polling. Her numbers are only going up. Ironically, you know, it's kind of like Kamala Harris on the 24 campaign. Every time she opened her mouth, her numbers went down. This is the reverse. Every time this woman opens her mouth and says something more anti-American, her numbers seem to go up in the Democrat base. So I do think she's going to take that primary, but I cannot imagine this is going to take over and win anyone over in a purple state like Wisconsin.
0: Well, here's somebody that every Democrat wants to hear from, Hillary Clinton. She's got advice for the next Democrat administration. Listen to her.
14: First, you know, get rid of all of the holdovers. Do not let anybody hang around in some small office somewhere who can literally subvert your program and you don't even know that person's there. So people are going to have to be really searching to make sure that they are not going to be literally subverted from within the government.
15: That's a really good point.
0: That's a really good point. Elizabeth, she just won't go away.
13: She won't. Look, it's almost funny because I can't stand her. I was proud to work on the president's 2016 campaign where he obviously killed her in those numbers and delivered the kind of victory that I think will go down in American political history. But at the same time, when I hear her voice, when I hear what she has to say, it actually brings me back to a time when Democrats seemed normal. I thought she was a horrific candidate in 2016. And yet I can guarantee you she would never find herself campaigning with someone who said that Americans deserved 9/11. I can promise you that. So when you hear her words and you realize what we thought was a bad candidate in 2016, you realize how much worse things have gotten in just 10 years.
0: Yeah. And Caroline, as you campaign for Congress, I mean, obviously it's tough. You have a very uphill battle, but you never know in these kind of times. And are you running against Mamdani? What are you running against?
11: I certainly am, because my opponent endorsed Mamdani and supports Mamdani and is bending the knee to this radical agenda. So a vote for my opponent, unfortunately, is a vote for Mamdani and the DSA, the delusional socialists of America. We can't allow that to happen. There are enough common sense normal New Yorkers out there paying taxes, wanting to provide for their families. My message is resonating with them. We're going to win it in November. We're taking back the city, Rob.
0: He was booed in Staten Island at a police event. Good. Caroline, good luck. Elizabeth, good to see you.
13: You too. Thank you.
0: All right. Reports indicating a deal to open the Strait of Hormuz could happen pretty soon. Is it real this time? Our next guest, retired Lieutenant Colonel James Carafano, weighs in and reveals why he believes...

0: did. Is justice denied?
1: They want to make a deal. Look, it's obvious. They don't want to be hit. Okay, they want to make a deal. So we'll see.
2: President adamant that Iran wants to make a deal over the Strait of Hormuz and that it could come soon. But something Trump is facing a dilemma. He may have to compromise, given the Islamic regime some sort of control over the vital waterway. Iran reportedly refusing to budge off its demand for tolls and oversight over the shipping lanes, a deal that the president doesn't want to make. However, if the war drags on, gas prices are going to stay high, which poses problems for Republicans in November. Now, according to reports, Iran is very aware of the political impact. The Guardian writing, Tehran has set out a protracted negotiating table designed to keep Donald Trump embroiled in the Iran conflict until the midterm elections. Iran hopes a long war would have the same blow to Trump's presidency as it did with Jimmy Carter. Retired Lieutenant Colonel for the U.S. Army, James Carafano, he joins us now. So you recently wrote an article for 1945.com, and you say that Trump has already won the war and that you think he's on the verge of, I don't know, the biggest reshaping of the Middle East since Moses, writing, a win is to squash Iran's capability to destabilize the region. From the Abraham Accords to the work of the Board of Peace and major economic initiatives like IMEC and TRIP, the expectation is that the real measure of Iranian defeat is if these initiatives flourish. That's the theory of victory. All right, so you have a much different perspective than a lot in the legacy media. The coverage of the war is completely negative, so you break it down for us on why you think this way.
3: Yeah, well, it's because my analysis is grounded in reality, and theirs is grounded in politics. Look, first of all, I don't care if there's a deal. It's irrelevant. The U.S. went to war with Iran because it was the chief destabilizing threat to America's interests in the region. All the things that allowed them to do that, they've been destroyed. Today, Iran physically could not build a nuclear weapon, even if they wanted to. They can fire a missile here and a drone there, but they cannot threaten any neighbor in the region with, we will fire death from above and bombard you with armadas of missiles and drones. They can't. Their surrogates are completely useless. Iran can't fund them. They have very little capacity, and they're just ducking their heads. And so all the things that Iran could use to bludgeon their neighbors and to threaten the U.S., they're literally off the table. And so people are, like, focused on the Straits as if the Straits mattered. They don't. A year ago, 30 to 40% of the world's oil transited through the Straits. And Iran could say, I could shut that off. Well, today, they can't do that, and they will never be able to rebuild the capacity to do that. First of all, exports from the region, by some estimates, are already back up to two-thirds of what they were pre-war. Some countries like the UAE, the UAE is pumping 85% of what it did its pre-war. And a lot of that oil is moving through places other than the Gulf, other than the Straits. And the Iranians cannot close the Straits, and they have a limited capacity to interdict the Straits. And here's what happens. Every time the Iranians do something, Trump goes back in and he services them again. And if you think of a timeline to how long would it take Iran to get back to being the threat it was to America and the region a year ago, and that number is now in months and years, depending on what you're looking at. In some cases, drones maybe a couple of months, missiles maybe years, nuclear arsenal that's maybe off the table for a generation. Every time Trump goes back and he does one day of military and economic operations, that adds weeks and months to the hole that they have dug into. So today, Iran is exporting zero oil. So the number to rebuild the arsenal, rebuild their capabilities, rebuild everything, that number's already in the trillions of dollars, and it's never going to get smaller. And charging tolls on the Strait of Hormuz is not going to get them back in the game.
2: No, it's not. There is psychological issues, though, with the tankers in the Strait of Hormuz. They are concerned about things. But I appreciate you coming on. Good stuff. And I don't even have a follow-up question. You were succinct. James, thanks. Okay.
3: Thanks for having me.
2: All right, coming up, it's the rise of machines. This is scary stuff. As OpenAI admits its own artificial intelligence went rogue, and hacked other tech companies. I mean, really, they went into sensitive data they got. A group of state attorneys general are now demanding answers. The AG leading that coalition, Brenna Byrd, she joins us next.
4: People think news just happens. It doesn't.

0: but lost to Walter Mondale.
1: A coalition of 15 attorneys general are now demanding answers from OpenAI after the tech giant run by Sam Altman revealed details about how its own AI models or agents went rogue, hacking into their internal infrastructure and other companies like Hugging Face, the world's largest open source AI platform. The artificial intelligence agents, these are computers, communicating amongst themselves for months in private message boards to plan their hacking spree, right under the noses of OpenAI employees. The agents accessing secret information. This is terrifying. This is like the rise of the machines type stuff. Here's OpenAI executives talking about the incident at cybersecurity convention yesterday.
2: On July 16th, Hugging Face released a blog post detailing that they had seen a security attack from autonomous AI agents. OpenAI reached out to Hugging Face to determine if we were impacted. When we requested that Hugging Face revoke these credentials, they informed us they were already revoked because they were used in a Hugging Face breach. And then we realized that these two incidents were, in fact, the same incident, and that actually the root cause of our internal breach and the root cause of Hugging Face's breach were the same OpenAI agent evaluation runs.
1: And this guy has no emotion. I mean, this is frightening. The group of attorneys general believe OpenAI AI may have violated state and federal laws, including consumer protection and data privacy statutes during the hack. Iowa Attorney General Brenna Byrd joins us now. She's leading the coalition of AGs seeking answers from OpenAI. So this is kind of a turning point for AI. Has OpenAI given you any answers? I mean, what's the next step if they refuse to cooperate?
3: Well, no answers yet, but this really is a nightmare scenario when you have something like this where it weaponizes itself, it hacks, and they weren't even aware of it until it was reported to them at OpenAI. So a very serious breach, very serious hacking incident. We've asked them to preserve everything related to it, protect any whistleblowers so that we can get to the truth, and to make sure this never happens again. So we're waiting on that information from them. We will be looking into it, seeing what went wrong, who knew what when, and then taking any further actions that we need to take to protect the people of our state and in my state, Iowa.
1: Yeah, just so people realize, they might be like, what? These are computers, AI, you know, talking to other computers and figuring out on their own how to hack another company. I mean, this is like really frightening stuff. The president spoke about, he spoke to Punchbowl News on the importance of data centers and winning the AI race, especially against China. Here's what he said.
4: When they build a plant, they're becoming like a utility, a public utility. So they're building a big portion of the building is now their own generator. So we're not taking that from the public. We're not taking it from the grid. And then at a very cheap price and maybe for nothing, they're taking their excess electricity, which will be a lot, and they're putting it back into the grid. Taxes are going to go way down because this is a tremendous source of income. But we can't let China beat us at this. You know, a lot of people think that the campaign that's being put on is being paid for by China. A lot of people think that because they are losing to us in AI.
1: All right. So data centers and AI, it's become a pretty hot button issue. The technology obviously is vital, but there needs to be regulations. It's a political issue right now, too. Some states like New York have a moratorium on it for a year. What are your thoughts?
3: Well, data centers are certainly a hot button issue. When I see the weaponized AI that OpenAI, Sam Altman have unleashed and all that could go wrong with that, with cybersecurity and how that could truly be used as a weapon, we certainly don't want China to have dominance in that type of technology. It's really important that we put America first and Americans first, and we protect our technology, that we protect Americans from any dangers, including a weaponized form of AI that could be used for cyber attacks and other things that are certainly nightmare scenarios. So I think the president is right to realize that America must always be first when it comes to this sort of arms race with AI.
1: You know, if these AI computers on their own steal information, hack into something without the actual people knowing about it, who do you prosecute? It's like, who do you go after?
3: Well, I think we know who's responsible. It's OpenAI. It is their AI tool that did this. They should have had better security procedures in place. They should have made sure that when they're testing it, that's in a closed, isolated environment. That is a very basic principle, and they failed to do that. So there's a number of failures, some negligence that certainly appears may have occurred. Of course, we want to get to the bottom of this based on all of the facts, but they're certainly responsible. It's their AI tool that did this.
1: Well, this is an interesting one. It's going to get more interesting as this gets more developed. Brenna Bird, thank you so much. We appreciate it.
3: Thank you.
1: All right, we got some breaking news tonight. The Pentagon revoking access to classified information for the former Air Force Secretary over leaks of classified info. Chief Pentagon spokesperson Sean Parnell announcing the decision on X and writing, effective immediately, the Department of War has revoked former Secretary of the Air Force Frank Kendall's eligibility for access to classified information and his ability to hold any sensitive position. This action follows his unauthorized disclosure of classified information regarding Air Force One's capability to a media outlet. He leaked. Safeguarding classified information is a non-negotiable duty. Those who violate that trust forfeit the privilege of access and any role requiring it. The administration taking the leaks of classified information very seriously, and we will keep you posted of any more developments on this one. All right, wait for this one. A 75-year-old man says he regrets voting for Trump because his 45-year-old illegal alien Venezuelan fiance got arrested by ICE. She's in the process of being deported, and he's crying to CBS News about it. That's next.
5: Love jazz.

0: Arabia, and this is an American place on Newsmax.
1: Gannon says he deeply misses his fiancée, who remains in ICE custody, facing deportation.
2: Jasmine's good as gold. Love Jasmine. That's it.
3: That's multimillionaire Texas businessman John Gannon, literally crying to CBS News about his illegal alien Venezuelan fiancée, who got picked up for deportation by ICE at the airport. Here's how it went down.
1: His fiancée, 45-year-old Venezuelan immigrant Yasmin Suarez Reyes, was detained by ICE at George

0: legally in 2023 and later applied for asylum, a case that is still ongoing. But her underlying permission to be in the U.S. has lapsed.
1: Maybe she loves him for his flowing gray hair and not his bank account, or as a potential path to a green card. Is their relationship real? ¿Cómo se dice anybody sugar daddy in español? Gannon is described as a lifelong Republican who says he voted for Trump in 2024 and feels betrayed by this.
2: I voted for Trump. I am saying that they are picking up law-abiding citizens. They're destroying families.
0: John Gannon is a 75-year-old businessman and lifelong Republican who supported President Trump in 2024.
2: I wouldn't do that again, not after this fiasco.
3: Some people may say this is what mass deportations look like.
2: They're not going after the hard guys. That's too difficult. It's easier to pick them up at the airport.
1: Maybe this is just what it's like to overstay your visa. DHS has responded to this story, writing, "Reminder, a pending immigration application does not confer legal status. ICE arrested Yasmin Suarez Reyes, an illegal alien from Venezuela, after she overstayed her lawful admission to the U.S. by over 2 years. Don't be like Yasmin. Take advantage of our CPP app home offer and get $2,600 and a free flight home." Dr. Michael Savage joins us now. Don't you feel sorry for this guy?
4: Well, I actually do. I don't agree with any of your positions on this.
1: Okay.
4: I know you're not going to want to hear it.
1: No, go.
4: I happen to know that ICE is not going after the worst of the worst. They're afraid of the gangbangers. I know it because I live in San Francisco. I know the streets very well. I'm not sitting in an ivory tower. They're going after innocent people like her. Here's a guy who voted for Trump, who's saying he'll never vote for him again. And the answer here, I'm afraid, is true. Why are they picking up women who present no threat to the society? Okay, you could argue she broke the law because she's here illegally. That is a valid point. But is she a threat to our society? If so, how? The true threats to our society are the heavily armed gang members who are not being touched by ICE because they might get shot. So what the ICE members, in my opinion, are doing, and I'm a hardcore conservative, borders, language, culture, anyone could quote me on this. What ICE is doing is going after the low-hanging fruit that poses no threat to them. Just as cops for years have always given tickets to soccer moms rather than those who may be dangerous. I know I've just alienated everyone in the audience who loves police and loves ICE, but it doesn't mean I'm wrong. The fact is, this is why Trump's popularity is falling. And I may not agree with many of these things, but it's undeniable that Trump's popularity is falling. It also explains why these socialist maniacs are rising. The pendulum is swinging and people are saying, I really don't care who it is. It's anyone but this administration. There are too many problems. Epstein, Iran war, Ukraine war, out of control spending, insider deals, going down the list. I'm voting for anyone, even a left-wing Maoist maniac, because we can't take it anymore. Do I agree with those positions that they're taking? No, I've opposed socialism my entire political career. My father fled communism in Russia. So, no, I understand both sides. It doesn't mean I have to agree with everything that ICE does.
1: No, look, I see that side to it. I think the reaction, though, from some is, okay, wait a minute, I like this one to go, not this one. It's okay for this one to overstay, not that one. And I think what Trump is trying to do, or ICE is trying to do, like, look, you have an opportunity to self-deport. If you're not going to take that, then, you know, you're as guilty as somebody else, and we got to do what we're supposed to do. But let me ask you about something else, and this is really important, too. Trump signed an executive order today meant to combat birth tourism, right? Targeting children born to foreign mamas who expressly and deceptively enter the U.S. for the sole purpose of having a child on our soil, which immediately makes them an American citizen, right? So the order 100%. Is going to limit the use of surrogate mothers, too, for the same purpose. Here's the top Trump advisor, Stephen Miller, from the Oval Office.
5: The idea that people come here pretending to be a tourist, pretending to be a visitor, saying they want to go to Disneyland, they want to go visit a monument or go to a national park, but the real reason they're here is to have a child, to make that child an automatic citizen, leave our country, and then have a U.S. citizen child. It gives them access under this broken system to welfare benefits, ultimately to the voting booth, and all the other rights and privileges that belong solely to Americans. So that practice.

0: of birth tourism is, as of the signing of this order, hereby banned.
1: So I think you're right, or could be seen as right, by, you know, the first one where the lady was picked up at the airport. I think some people would have disagreements with me and you on that either way. But that and this, you know, birth nonsense, I think that most everybody probably agrees on, right?
2: I certainly agree with Stephen Miller on this. I've been opposing birth tourism for many, many years. We know that there are birth factories in this country, motels, hotels have been rented by Chinese nationals, Indian nationals, and others. And coming here specifically to birth children who become citizens so they can go home and bring the whole damn family in here. So this chain tourism is what's creating chain immigration, chain citizenship, and chain voting against the American way. Absolutely right to do that.
1: Dr. Michael Savage, good to see you.
2: Thanks for having me.
1: All right, so we're less than 90 days away from the midterm elections. And our next guest, Dick Morris, who advises President Trump, he thinks that the GOP is going to win and maintain their control of the House and the Senate. Except in a new op-ed for Newsmax, he argues that even if Democrats win in November and take control of the House, they're going to be beholden to the socialist wing of the party. The piece is titled, How the Socialist Tail Will Wag the Democrat Dog in the House. Dick Morris predicts that these seven socialist candidates, look at them, that they're going to win their House races in November, saying that the number could be even higher. Let's hope not. He points out, if Democrats take control of the House, which I do not think is going to happen, at least seven of their at least 218 members were going to be socialists, 3%. Now, he also adds Hakeem Jeffries will be beholden to the DSA in order to be able to use his new majority. So Dick Morris is here with us now. So elaborate on that.
3: Well, in a very closely contested House, which whether the Republicans or the Democrats win, it's going to be fairly close. A block of seven members in the majority can really control the majority. And the socialists are going to say, we won't go along with this, we won't go along with that. You have to do what we say to get our votes. And those seven votes will be the tail that will wag the dog. So that if you live in a district where you have a moderate Democrat, and say he's no socialist, I can vote for him. Bear in mind that he will then, if he's elected, have to follow the lead of the socialists in order to use his majority in the House.
1: And the leaders are going to do that, too. No question about that. Now, the president sat down for an interview earlier today, and he says Republican voters are angry with Republicans, but not him. Take a listen.
4: A lot of them are very angry at Republicans, to be honest with you.
1: They're
4: I don't know. I mean, they're angry at Republicans, but they're not angry at me.
5: Why?
4: They're not angry at me, but they are angry at Republicans.
1: All right, so what do you make
3: of
1: that?
3: Well, I think he's right. I think they're very angry at the SAVE Act not being passed. Look, the media is, as always, jimmying and lying about the polls to create the impression that Donald Trump is in trouble. He's not. McLaughlin, who is the most reliable pollster, ever since November last year, does monthly polling. And every single month, Trump is at 48, 49, or 50% approval. Never higher, never lower. Absolutely flat. Never seen will wag the dog. So that if you live in a district where you have a moderate Democrat, and say he's no socialist, I can vote for him. Bear in mind that he will then, if he's elected, have to follow the lead of the socialists in order to use his majority in the House.
1: And the leaders are going to do that, too. No question about that. Now, the president sat down for an interview earlier today, and he says Republican voters are angry with Republicans, but not him. Take a listen.
4: A lot of them are very angry at Republicans, to be honest with you.
5: Why is that?
4: I don't know. I mean, they're angry at Republicans, but they're not angry at me.
5: Why?
4: They're not angry at me, but they are angry at Republicans.
1: All right, so what do you make
3: of
1: that?
3: Well, I think he's right. I think they're very angry at the SAVE Act not being passed. Look, the media is, as always, jimmying and lying about the polls to create the impression that Donald Trump is in trouble. He's not. McLaughlin, who is the most reliable pollster, ever since November last year, does monthly polling. And every single month, Trump is at 48, 49, or 50% approval. Never higher, never lower. Absolutely flat. Never seen anything like that. And 49.8 is what he got in the election, enough to win. I think that Donald Trump is in good shape. I think the economy is pretty good for him. I hope the Iran war ends. But and in the head-to-head generic ballot, McLaughlin has it only as a two-point Democratic win. And you know well that because the Democrats are so concentrated in certain minority districts where they win 95% of the vote, if the Democrats don't have a four-point or five-point edge in the popular vote, they'll lose the House.
1: That's right.
3: So I think the Republicans will win it. But my point is that even if the Democrats do win it, the socialists will control it.
1: No question. They're in control of the party right now.
3: Yeah.
1: Dick Morris, good to see you.
3: Thanks.
1: All right, as the woke WNBA can't decide whether or not they want biological men to play in the league, former NBA player Enes Kanter-Freedom is now declaring himself an official WNBA prospect. That is great. And that is next in News from the Left.
5: After careful consideration and reviewing the current eligibility guidelines, I am officially declaring myself a WNBA prospect.
6: It was the world.

0: Welcome back. I'm Rob Astorino. Rob Schmidt has the night off. Time now for news from the left. I love this. WNBA star Sophie Cunningham set off a firestorm for saying that biological men, we should never have to even say biological, but we do, they shouldn't be allowed to compete in women's sports, right? Pushing back against the transgender propaganda of the left and standing up for little girls across the world. Woke WNBA coaches, fans, and players, they're too afraid to stand with Sophie Cunningham and common sense, fearing backlash from the woke mob. WNBA player Gabby Williams says she actually supports bringing transgenders into the league.
1: Trans rights now is our new battle. We see trans people's rights being, you know, stripped away from them. There's a lot of discourse around trans athletes and what they can compete in. I would welcome a trans athlete on my team or against my team anytime. I don't think it's a problem in the world. It's just another way to kind of attack trans people.
0: All right, Gabby, she might soon regret her position because former NBA player Enes Kanter-Freedom, he's 6'10", has now declared himself as prospect for the 2027 WNBA draft.
2: After careful consideration and reviewing the current eligibility guidelines, I am officially declaring myself a WNBA prospect. If simply declaring who you are is all that's required, then I meet every single requirement necessary to compete in the WNBA. Based on the current guidelines, I can and am officially declaring my eligibility for the upcoming WNBA draft in May 2027.
0: I bet he looks great in high heels. He's dead serious about this, too. This is great. I love it.
2: I am definitely not here to mock, make fun of, or disrespect any community or personal choices. I am simply asking that the current rules be applied equally to everyone. The rules that represent the very values many WNBA players and coaches have publicly advocated for. And I look forward to the WNBA honoring its stated principles. See you at training camp.
0: Newsmax contributor Kay Smyth joins us. So earlier today, the WNBA Players Association released a statement denouncing transphobia and saying that they won't be used as political pawns. I mean, honestly, wouldn't you love to see Enes Kanter-Freedom and four other like former NBA dudes say they're women and just watch the fraudsters in the WNBA squirm? What would they do?
3: I think it would be magical. Well, let's be honest. It would probably be the highest viewership they've ever received ever. They'd make an absolute killing on the advertisements. I don't even know if that's a thing. Do people buy ads at the WNBA? I don't know anyone that watches that stuff. But I just think it would be magical. And this is exactly what we need. We need people to actually take action against this stupidity. We can sit here and talk about it till the cows come home. But this is why I love America. It's so men like this can stand up, point a finger at the absolute absurdity of this situation. There's a lot of other situations that we could do this with, let's be honest, from the left. So yeah, I'm here for it. I love it. It would definitely be my first time viewing a WNBA game, and I think it'd be magical. It'd probably be kind of violent, though.
0: It would be great, and I hope they all wear mustaches, too. And how many points per game do you think Enes would have in a WNBA game?
3: I don't know a whole lot about basketball, but I'd imagine
0: anywhere
3: between... You
0: could say over 40 or 50, and you'd be right.
3: I mean, I was going to go up to like the 300s.
0: You could.
3: Nice. He's just going to stand there and just do this the whole time, just on a loop.
0: That's true. That's true. Hey, you know another winner, soccer player Megan Rapinoe. She's completely hating on Sophie Cunningham and Riley Gaines for standing up to protect women's sports. Here she is.
4: I don't know Sophie, so I can only project what I see about her beliefs based on her actions. And seeing a picture of her with Riley Gaines after the game told me everything I need to know about what's happening. Riley Gaines has made it her life's mission to exclude trans people from public life.
0: Okay. I mean, that's not what they're even doing. They're not excluding them from, you know, from public life. They're saying a guy is not going to play in a woman's sport, which she should be absolutely in favor of.
3: She should be, but Megan Rapinoe hates women. She's so obvious about it. I remember years ago when I was still writing for the Daily Caller, she spent half of her 15 minutes of fame back then complaining about the fact that, you know, oh, that we should have more trans people in sports. It's like, Megan, darling, if you did that, you would never have had a career. Stop pulling the ladder up after you. There are other young girls across this country who want to be professional athletes. That's never going to happen if we actually let men compete in women's sports. So, yeah, every time Megan Rapinoe opens her mouth, I just think, and oh, great. Okay, here's another rant against women, because that's what it really is. Like, if you're pro men in women's sports, you hate women. That's the math.
0: I you know what? I don't think I could have said it better. Look at the New York Post, by the way. Let's take a look at the New York Post. Dr. Fauci and his wife, Christine Grady, she's flipping the bird. And this, of course, comes after Fauci refused to answer any questions under oath in front of the Senate, pleading the Fifth 111 times. The Senate voted to hold him in contempt. We'll see what happens with that. But, I mean, is this guy ever going to face the music? Is he going to get away with everything?
3: I don't think he's gotten away with anything when it comes to the court of public opinion. And, you know, I don't understand the legality of everything that he did. I know what I think he did in my head, and I think he may have killed a huge number of people. I can't prove it, but this is just sort of my opinion on the matter. But I think in the court of public opinion, we're all pretty set on Fauci, right? Like, I can walk into a room anywhere in this country and say, hey, did you benefit from lockdown? Do you actually think that it, you know, helped to, what was it, 2 weeks to flatten the curve? Yeah. Okay. I have friends that have like vaccine injuries. Like, the world knows what this man did. So, you know, is he going to face the music legally? I hope so. But I think in the court of public opinion, he lost a long time ago, and I'm glad for that.
0: Yeah. Well, if he said today to half the country, wear six masks tomorrow, they would do it. That's how crazy they are. Kay Smythe, good to see you.
3: Thanks so much, Rob.

That's all we have for tonight. Thanks for joining us. Hey, make sure to check out my show, Saturday Agenda, tomorrow at 1 p.m. Eastern. Republican Mike Rogers. Mike Rogers joins me. He's going up against the leftist darling Abdul El Sayed in that big Michigan race. Another Rob is coming up. Finnerty, he's next. Have a great weekend.

0: This is another one of those Sharia courts. This one's up in Wembley, in West London.
1: Oh, I'm so sorry. This literally just watched a crash happen.
2: Oh, wow.
3: I would welcome a trans athlete on my team or against my team anytime.
4: I've long believed and supported funding for order at the border.
5: Honestly, I didn't have a lot of dolls because I didn't have dolls that really looked like me.
6: All right, good evening. Welcome back to Finnerty. Happy Friday. I'm Rob Finnerty, and I've been waiting all week to mention this because there's a lot more to this story. Maybe you saw this picture, several familiar faces gathered around a table. Apparently, this is in Maine. Marjorie Taylor Greene, Thomas Massie, Joe Kent was there. Like, okay, I guess, whatever. Maybe at one point this group had influence. Maybe they still do, but I'll tell you what, it's not what it once was. I promise you that. And they're all mad at Donald Trump over the Iran war, which is fine. I know people who think we need to get out of Iran, too. But they all apparently got together to talk about starting a new third party, which has only worked really one time in our history, and I'll get to that. And who knows if this happens. Thomas Massie is rich, so is Marjorie, but they're not like run for president on your own rich. They're not Mitt Romney rich, but maybe they won't have to be. All they have to do is get on the ballot and maybe get on the debate stage. Imagine that. J.D. Vance is the Republican nominee and Kamala or Gavin Newsom or whoever debating one of them. What's that going to look like? Someone that comfortable being on camera. And on election day, imagine if millions of people voted for a third party ticket. 5 million, 10 million, 20 million. You might think it sounds crazy, but why not? It's happened before. Not that long ago. 20 million people voted for Ross Perot in 1992. He got almost 20% of the vote, and he cost George H.W. Bush the election because he split the Republican vote. And that led to this, 30-plus years of this.
7: And will, to the best of my ability,
8: preserve, protect, and defend the Constitution of the United States.
7: Preserve, protect, and defend the Constitution of the United States.
8: So help me God.
7: So help me God.
8: Congratulations.
6: And we have been dealing with Bill and Hillary ever since. And a third-party run from the right. Look, it could cost J.D. Vance the election or Marco or whoever the nominee is, Ron DeSantis, I don't know. We could end up with a President Mayor Pete as a result, or a President Kamala, because it would split Republicans, and maybe more importantly, it could split the same independents who voted for Donald Trump in 2024. So it's definitely something to watch and keep an eye on. Keep an eye on who funds this. Do Democrats start helping out a third-party candidate to get on the ballot to hurt Republicans? I'm telling you, crazier things have happened. I'm showing you John F. Kennedy because in 1946, during JFK's first run for Congress, his father ran a plumber on the ballot with the exact same name as JFK's biggest rival. It confused voters. It split the vote, and JFK won. 14 years later, he was president. Okay. Speaking of John F. Kennedy, so the impact that one person can have in politics is tremendous. I thought this was interesting, but first I want to start with our 35th president.
9: We choose to go to the moon in this decade and do the other things, not because they are easy, but because they are hard.
6: John F. Kennedy, dead for over 60 years, but he inspired a generation of Democrats. A generation of copycats and wannabes. For decades, politicians have been compared to JFK, which is exactly what they wanted. They want to be compared to John F. Kennedy. Bill Clinton met JFK when he was a kid. He idolized JFK. Once he got to the White House, he even tried to act like JFK. Think about that. If you don't believe me, ask Monica Lewinsky, okay? Gary Hart ran for president in 1988. Remember Gary Hart? The media called him the next JFK, even had the same hair. Gary Hart had to drop out of the race because he was caught with a much younger woman. He was having an affair. And then, of course, there was this moment with Dan Quayle.
10: I have as much experience in the Congress as Jack Kennedy did when he sought the presidency. I will be prepared to deal with the people in the Bush administration if that unfortunate event would ever occur.
11: Senator Benson.
12: Senator. I served with Jack Kennedy. I knew Jack Kennedy. Jack Kennedy was a friend of mine. Senator, you're no Jack Kennedy.
6: There really was only one Jack Kennedy. By the way, I read that Jack Kennedy didn't even like Lloyd Benson. John Kerry, who also sailed with John F. Kennedy as a kid, tried to pretend that he was the next JFK in 2004. He did this. Remember John Kerry out there on the windsurfer and the Livestrong bracelet on Cape Cod? I didn't remember it until I saw it, but then it's like, oh, they all want to be JFK. And this whole process is starting again. And once you see it, I'm going to show it to you. You can't unsee it. I'm going to play you something, and I just want you to listen. You can close your eyes. Just listen and see if this reminds you of someone. Maybe this reminds you of a former president.
2: Don't back down. We don't back down. With all due respect, if they go low, we don't go high. We take them to the mud and choke them out.
6: Abdul al-Sayed, Democrat Senate nominee in Michigan, and he is just the latest in a string of absolute wannabe Democrats trying to sound like this guy.
11: I stand before you again tonight, after almost two terms as your president, to tell you I am more optimistic about the future of America than ever before.
6: Barack Obama, no JFK. Michelle, definitely no Jackie. Barack, if you ask me, just my opinion, all sizzle, very little steak. A lot of sizzle, no steak. But to Democrats, Barack represents the last time Democrats actually mattered in this country, and it's been almost 15 years. Think about that. Now take a listen to another 2028 hopeful. This is Pennsylvania Governor Josh Shapiro, a Jewish man who thinks that the current Democrat Party might nominate a Jewish man in 2028.
13: You could not have a clear contrast in this race. You could not have a clear contrast between Kamala Harris and Donald Trump. Now, let me tell you something. He's pretty afraid. Y'all see, he's backing out of the debate now. He's afraid to stand toe-to-toe with our vice president.
6: It's amazing. Once you see it, you can't unsee it. But it's also amazing that a Muslim man and a Jewish man are trying to copy the speech patterns of our only black president. Think about that. And nobody's copying Michelle, by the way. It's only Barack that they are trying to emulate. Even a woman who is in Congress. A woman trying to copy a man. Her name, Sandy Cortez, better known as AOC.
14: We cannot afford to leave Tennessee behind. We cannot afford to leave Kentucky behind, Alabama behind, Mississippi behind, Georgia behind, South Carolina behind.
6: Okay, so I can't tell if she's trying to emulate and impersonate MLK or Barack, but I can tell you who it's not. That's definitely not Sandy Cortez, known in political circles as AOC. Georgia Senator John Ossoff is another one, a very manly white guy who wants Democrats to think that he is the next Barack. Kind of pathetic, isn't it? Also pathetic that this is only a Democrat thing. Republicans love Ronald Reagan. They always compare themselves to Ronald Reagan. Nobody tries to talk like Ronald Reagan. George W. Bush never tried to talk like Ronald Reagan. Donald Trump doesn't try to talk like Ronald Reagan. It's only Democrats because they stand for so little these days. They're forced to hearken back to a bygone era and try to reignite an old flame that went out a long time ago, a flame that Donald Trump put out forever. Okay. Did you see this? Pictures of Dr. Anthony Fauci everywhere yesterday. Dr. Fauci was taking out the trash the same day we found out that Congress was literally taking out the trash. They found Dr. Fauci in contempt of Congress for pleading the fifth more than 100 times. How fitting is this? Then he and his wife got into a little red car and they drove off, and a photographer caught his wife giving the camera guy the middle finger as they sped off. I'm sure they were on their way to do some very important errand. It was pouring rain. Like, how appropriate is this? What a hero. A million Americans died, and this hero couldn't answer a single question. Actually, he could, but he wouldn't. He was offered the chance. Now he's in contempt of Congress, and that right there is the real Anthony Fauci and his wife. And it's wonderful to see this. When we come back tonight, imagine if there were two justice systems in this country. How would that work? Well, it is happening in England, and the government is not doing anything about it in one of the most shocking stories of the week. We saved it for Friday. Plus, this is Dearborn, Michigan, a city named after an American Revolution hero. But the Republican nominee for governor now in that state, John James, says that he needs to address this. He is here tonight in a Finnerty exclusive. And it just keeps getting more bizarre. The first case of an untreatable deadly tick-borne virus in New York. Why is this happening? What's really going on? The answers tonight. Stay with us.

0: but lost to Walter Mondale.
1: This is the London Fatwa Council. This is another one of those Sharia courts. This one's up in Wembley, in West London. Unfortunately, there's over 85 of these Sharia courts operating across the UK. It's quite outrageous, though, that an invading foreign religion sets up its own legal system to run parallel with the native British legal system.
2: That is what happens in a country when you allow illegal immigrants with values that do not align with Western values to take over your country with absolutely zero accountability. In many ways, London has fallen to radical Islam. And I want to be clear, we are not anti any religion on this show. This is not about being Muslim. This is about what happens when you let 85 Sharia law courts operate under their own laws, independently of the laws in the United Kingdom. Paul Golding is the leader of Britain First. Paul, appreciate you being here. Can you take us through how this is legal and why the British government doesn't step in and shut these down?
3: Your guess is as good as mine, but the most obvious reason is votes. Just like in America, but to an even greater degree, the ruling Labour Party that governs this country are extremely beholden to the Islamic bloc vote. And recently, when we had the 7th of October attack in Israel, the Labour government came out very strongly in support of Israel, and their Islamic voting bloc in the UK almost collapsed, almost melted away.
2: Okay.
3: So since then, they've been in overdrive to try and win all of those millions of Islamic votes back. So they basically, this has been going on for decades. I mean, Britain is being overrun and colonized by wave after wave of Islamic immigration. We're treated like second-class citizens compared to most Islamic populations in this country. They get preferential treatment. They get put to the front of the queue. They're allowed to build their own parallel legal systems. They're allowed to engage in things like barbaric halal slaughter. There's over 50,000 known Islamists on the terror watch list in this country. And if you speak out against that, if you say anything, then you're demonized by the media as a racist.
2: Demonized and called an Islamophobe, I'm sure. They do the same thing
3: here.
2: And
3: far right as well. We're always called
2: far right. They claim these are guidance centers, like counseling centers, Islamic guidance centers. The British government apparently did do an investigation on these councils. Here's the quote. Submissions to a 2018 Home Office report on the Muslim courts included testimony from women who said imams tried to force them to return to their husbands in cases of serious domestic violence. One woman said that a Sharia law council, quote, repeatedly refused to let her divorce her husband even after he attacked her while she was pregnant and attempted to throw her daughter out the window, end quote. Meaning it sounds like these are operating as independent courts to me. Let me play. I know you were able to get inside one of these. I just want to play that video and then get your reaction. Take a look.
1: Are we okay to have a look at the Sharia court?
4: No, not really, because you need to leave.
1: This is where the judge would sit, and this is where disputing parties would sit.
4: They're recording.
1: Yeah, look, they're entering.
2: It's just insane. How are these allowed to operate? I don't understand it. It's like two governments in one country.
3: Well, essentially, what would happen if any politician tried to tackle this issue, they would be instantly demonized as an Islamophobe or far right or a racist. And basically, the ruling Labour Party, they do whatever they can to try and, you know, keep the Islamic bloc vote on their side. So they're allowed to do whatever they want, essentially. And they're growing in political power and assertiveness all across the United Kingdom. Right. We've seen so many areas across the country. If you look at areas like Birmingham, Luton, so many across the country, we've got an Islamic mayor in London. If you look at where Muslims live in Britain, and there's millions of them, there's so many places, towns and cities, which used to be English towns and cities, which just look like the Middle East now. Right. And so many of them are where the Labour Party is basically elected, and that's where they're incumbent, because the Muslims vote as a bloc for the governing Labour Party. Like they would do in America, they'd vote for the Democrats. We have the same thing here.
2: I guess, Paul, when you look at, so again, this is not anti-Muslim, but when you look at the tenets of Sharia law, And these are Sharia law courts. There are more than 85 across the UK. Just a couple of the tenets. Theft is punishable by the amputation of the hands. Criticizing or denying any part of the Quran is punishable by death. Criticizing Muhammad, punishable by death. A Muslim who becomes a non-Muslim, punishable by death. A non-Muslim who marries a Muslim woman is punishable by death. Homosexuality, punishable by death. Look, I don't understand how any of that is compatible with the Church of England. Can you?
3: No, of course not. It's not compatible with long-held traditions of English law. And of course, even the legal system in America is based upon English law, which goes back over 1,000 years, Magna Carta, et cetera, et cetera.
2: Right.
3: And, you know, at the end of the day, Sharia law is barbaric. It's an alien ideological system which belongs in the Middle East, in places like Afghanistan or Iran and so on. It doesn't belong in a historic Christian nation like Britain is. But because they're becoming such a powerful voting bloc, and our equivalent of the Democrats in America bend over backwards to appease them at every twist and turn, they're basically allowed to do whatever they want, including building a parallel legal system.
2: Wow.
3: You know, and you can see the difference. They need their own legal system because Sharia law is so fundamentally different to English traditional historic law. The values, the core tenets are so different. And you've got it's a clash of civilizations. You've got Western versus, you know, barbaric Middle Eastern law here.
2: I hope, Paul, I hope the people, I'm sorry, I hope the people of England are waking up to this. I hope they are. It's happening here. Again, it's not anti-Muslim, but you've got to have assimilation. And if you are a Western country like England, like we are, you've got to have a culture where things are congruent. And the tenets of Sharia law, I'm sorry, are not congruent with Western civilization. And that's bearing out in all of these Western countries, and nobody's doing anything about it. Paul Golding, appreciate you being here. Thank you. Keep us posted. All right. A new Connecticut law is now encouraging school districts, public schools, to teach Islamic and Arab studies. But communities are fighting back, asking why. That story coming up. Plus this.
5: I would welcome a trans athlete on my team or against my team anytime. I don't think it's a problem in the world.
2: Could this league be any worse? And at this point, I just say that honestly. I'm totally over it. This is a WNBA player saying she'd be fine with a man pretending to be a woman playing on her team. So she'd be fine with a man playing in the WNBA. The W stands for women. Affinity Files coming up tonight.

0: for a strong America.
1: I believe in an America where the separation of church and state is absolute, where no Catholic prelate would tell the president, should he be Catholic, how to act, and no Protestant minister would tell his parishioners for whom to vote.
2: Well, we play you John F. Kennedy again tonight because that was JFK in 1960. JFK was a Democrat talking about the separation of the church and state and how important that is. And still to this day, for whatever reason, Democrats are fighting to keep any trace of Christianity out of schools in this country. But separation of church and state apparently no longer apply to other religions. In Connecticut, a new law will encourage school districts to offer Islamic and Arabic classes, Quranic studies, the history of Islam, teaching Arabic in public schools. Important to note, no public school in the state offers a single class on Christianity or Judaism. Ben Proto is the chairman of the Connecticut Republican Party. Vincent Candelora is the minority leader of the Connecticut House of Representatives. Gentlemen, appreciate you both being here. Mr. Minority Leader, I live in Connecticut. I don't understand why kids in Connecticut need to be taught this type of thing. Why is this important?
3: Yeah, it was very puzzling. Unfortunately, the bill was put in through an emergency session. So we didn't get a public hearing. We didn't have conversation. Democrats just rammed it through without any discussion. And it's curious that we are going to be advancing one religion over others. You know, they're going to make the argument that this is a religion that's misunderstood. So they want to make sure that students learn it. However, I take offense to it because I think Judaism and Catholicism, which I am, is also misunderstood. So to advance one religion over another is really disturbing that the legislature did this.
2: That is a great point. I totally agree. Ben, why are we favoring a specific religion now in public schools? And isn't that just discriminatory to any other religion?
4: Well, not only is it discriminatory, I think it's unconstitutional. And I'm hoping to see the ACLU show up and bring suit like they did when Ten Commandments have been posted in schools and other religious artifacts have been posted in schools. I'm hoping they'll show up for that. And I found it interesting as to the argument that was made by the proponents that, you know, we have African American History Month and Hispanic History Month and Puerto Rican History Month. And those are all cultural issues that we talk about.
2: Correct.
4: Islam is a religion. It's not a culture. It's a religion. And so if you're going to talk about Islam, then you better be talking about all of the religions and maybe have a theological studies class as opposed to just targeting one specific religion in this world to teach and talk about in our schools.
2: Yeah, that's a really good point. But to many on the left, this is a religion. I don't know what happened in the days of just like math, reading, history, and science in public schools. I think all children need that now in this country more than ever. But again,
4: wait, no, Rob,
2: to the
4: just,
2: left, this is a religion.
4: Real quick, I would love to see us get back to teaching about U.S. history
2: right.
4: and the U.S. Constitution and civics and things along those lines, as opposed to going out and teaching about other cultures before we're even teaching about our own culture.
2: I totally agree. Here's Joe Biden back in 2020.
5: Look, one of the things I think is important, I wish we taught more in our schools about the Islamic faith. I wish we talked about all the great confessional faiths. It's one of the great confessional faiths.
2: Vincent, you have a colleague in the Connecticut House who replaced the American flag on her desk with the Turkish flag. What was your reaction to that?
3: Well, it created a lot of stir because there are people that wanted to put the Gadsden flag up in my caucus, which they were admonished for doing that. The rules of the chamber don't allow us to put any flags at our desk except for the American flag. And what we're seeing is I think legislators are losing sight in the fact that they represent everyone as an elected official. And we're starting to see a level of activism within the chamber that's not appropriate. And that's why I think you see laws like this being pushed, because you have individuals that have a personal preference. And rather than looking at the good of the community, we're going to push our personal agendas through the legislature. And
2: yeah.
3: So there's a real hypocrisy going on here.
2: Well, nothing against Turkey, but Turkey's 8,000 miles away from Connecticut, and she's representing people in the Nutmeg State. Okay, she should be concerned with Connecticut issues in the United States of America. Ben, I want to go north, state that borders Connecticut, Massachusetts, the Democrat governor there, Maura Healey. is trying her best to create a commission, quote, to appoint more Muslims to government jobs. Can I ask why something like that would be necessary? And again, how is that not discriminatory to people of other religions? Massachusetts, by the way, one of the most Catholic states in America.
4: Followed by Connecticut. But it's interesting, Rob. I would think that, Governor Healey would want to be finding more qualified people for government jobs, regardless of what their religion is, regardless of what their race is, their gender, their sexual orientation. How about if we hire qualified people for jobs in our government? Because we've seen across government at all the levels of people who are simply unqualified to be there, who are causing more problems for their constituencies than they are solving problems. So maybe look at qualified people as opposed to picking religions or colors or races or creeds or sexual orientation to fill job slots.
2: Excellent point. And we are just asking these questions because, frankly, nobody else will. Gentlemen, appreciate you being here on a Friday night. Thank you. Ben Proto, Vincent Candelora, thank you.
4: Thank you, Rob. Appreciate your time.
2: All right. When we come back, so Amy Klobuchar is running for governor of Minnesota, maybe president again. And boy, was she ever so tough on that border.
6: I've long believed and supported funding for order at the border, and I have worked well with law enforcement in Minnesota for years.
2: Wait, what? Wait until you hear how the crowd reacted to that funny...

0: disaster could have been fixed at any time. Democrats wanted that to happen, and she was part of the problem. Donald Trump was the solution. And that's not what she said in January of this year. Take a look.
1: Mr. President, there are 3,000 federal officers in Minnesota, and I can not state it more unequivocally. ICE must leave Minnesota.
0: Oh, my goodness. Okay, that's great, Amy. Great job. Let's go to the WNBA. I can't get enough of the WNBA right now. I've never watched a second of a game in my life. Here is a WNBA player. Her name is Gabby Williams. Never heard of her. I'm sure you haven't either. Here she is.
2: We see trans people's rights being, you know, stripped away from them. There's a lot of discourse around trans athletes and what they can compete in. I would welcome a trans athlete on my team or against my team anytime. I don't think it's a problem in the world. It's just another way to kind of attack trans people.
0: You're going to get WNBA exactly what you asked for. Here is a guy who grew his hair out, thinks he's a girl. This is in France. 6'4". We've shown you this person this week. Dresses as a girl. Can actually slam dunk. Can dunk. All right. Hook, hook, dunk, dunk. This guy can do it. Nobody in the WNBA can do it. It's happened only a few times because women aren't tall enough to reach the 10-foot goal. All right. This would not work out well for girls, but they are going to get exactly what they're asking for.
3: We wouldn't mind if a man played in our league.
0: It's not the WNBA. It's not the TNBA. It's the WNBA, women. Here's an NBA player. This is Lonzo Ball admitting that he could beat any player in the WNBA when he was an eighth grader.
4: Ninth grade Lonzo Ball in the
0: Check
4: WNBA.
0: Check that, ninth grade.
4: It's going crazy.
5: It's going
4: all right. So I would say after ninth grade, no. But before that, because, look, in ninth grade, I'm over 6 feet, and I'm dunking. Like, I'm coming through the, like,
0: he's
4: no
0: dunking.
4: Girl in the WNBA is doing that. I'm going back door, throw it up. Like, I'm looking like Jordan out there.
0: Yeah, and he's 6'8" as well, okay? Here's Rashida Tlaib, who apparently thinks she would never be recruited to play in the WNBA, I think for obvious reasons. That's great. Great job. Terrific. This actually looks like a WNBA game. I was kidding earlier. I have watched some of the WNBA All-Star game, and it does look like this. And I'm not saying that to be mean. It's actually what it looks like. It's just, I'm sorry, okay? Ratings are so bad for the WNBA. Why would Rashida post this? She's trying to be funny.
3: Look, I'm relatable.
0: It's not relatable. It's pathetic. If you made like 3 in a row playing horse or pig in the driveway, that'd be cool. You could post that. Why post that?
3: I'm real.
0: Next, a car crash was caught in real time during a traffic segment, catching the anchor off guard.
6: Traffic is slowing down both sides around this car, as well as that on-ramp. Oh, I'm so sorry.
0: Yeah, don't say that.
6: Literally just watched a crash happen in real time. And I almost said something inappropriate. But you can see this car.
0: Yes, this is I-71 at Gilbert Avenue. And, oh, my goodness gracious, glory to Betsy, this just happened. Yep, that's a real active car crash. This could impact your commute this morning in the greater Cincinnati area. We'll keep an eye on that. Back to you guys at the desk. I used to do morning TV. I love morning TV. I never did traffic, but it could have been my calling. When we return, shocking new details revealed about Michigan Democrat Senate candidate Abdul Al-Sayed and his possible ties to an organization called the Muslim Brotherhood. Michigan congressman, now leading candidate for governor John James in Affinity exclusive. Next, he has

0: Does Abdul El-Sayed's candidacy for senator in Michigan concern you?
1: Yes, sir, it does. I look at the connections that his father-in-law, Chukwuka Taib, has to Brotherhood-linked groups. This includes being the president at one time of CARE Michigan, El-Sayed's ties to a group called M-Gage, but it has close ties to CARE. It was created by a former CARE member who at one time was on a terror watch list.
2: That was a counterterrorism expert testifying under oath this week that Michigan Democrat Senate candidate Abdul El-Sayed has ties to an organization called the Muslim Brotherhood through his father-in-law. The Muslim Brotherhood is a designated terrorist organization in many countries and several states across this country. And Abdul El-Sayed himself took at least $115,000 from people with ties to CARE, which is the Council on American Islamic Relations, another group with ties to the Muslim Brotherhood. This is not good. But for the next 3 months, Democrats are going to cover up that part of the story. They don't even want to talk about it. None of them even showed up at the hearing this week, and they're going to do that because Abdul El-Sayed is pretending to be a Democrat. Michigan Congressman John James just won his race on Tuesday, meaning he is now the Republican nominee for governor in the state of Michigan. Congressman, great to have you back. Congratulations on your win. It's good to see you. The Muslim Brotherhood also took over the government in Egypt during the Arab Spring in 2011. Abdul El-Sayed's dad is from Egypt. Again, we are not anti-Muslim, but we are definitely against Senate candidates with legitimate ties to terrorism. Why isn't anybody else calling this out?
3: Because they're scared. They're scared to speak the truth. And I will tell you, when I'm in charge of Michigan, socialism and anti-Semitism has no home here. Extremism has no home here. As you said, we are not against Muslims, but we are against extremists. I deployed to Operation Iraqi Freedom to fight against extremism. They told my generation that if we fight extremism over there, that we wouldn't have to fight it here. But because of the cowards who left our borders open and the cowards who refused to speak the truth, we now have socialism, extremism, anti-Semitism, not just on our borders, but inside our house. Well, we're going to stand up. We're going to speak the truth. We're going to hold the extremists accountable, and we're going to make sure they can never get a foothold in our state. You abide by our Constitution. You obey our laws. You assimilate with our culture.
2: That is such a good point. I hadn't thought about it like that. It's like with the left in this country right now, somehow AIPAC is controversial, but the Muslim Brotherhood is not, which makes no sense to me. Congressman, I want to show you. This is Dearborn, Michigan, earlier this week. Take a look.

0: Okay, so women and children covered head to toe. Again, we are not anti any religion on this show. That's not what this is about. But does that look like assimilation to you in Michigan?
1: Well, I mean, I'll tell you what. When I'm governor, I'm going to be governor of all 10 million Michiganders. I'm going to be governor for everyone who abides by the law, who obeys the Constitution, and who treats their neighbors with respect. We have Christians, Jews, and Muslims all over the state, and I fought in defense of all of them. But again, if you are doing anything that disrupts that, if you are doing anything that brings hate, extremism, anti-Semitism, socialism, things that have not worked ever in the past, then it's not going to work for Michigan. We're going to stand up in defense of everyone who will protect our culture, protect our state, protect our republic, and protect our Western values. And when they come afoul of those, then I'm duty bound to continue my fight for America and everyone who resides here and wants to do so in peace.
0: Okay, here are several women voting on Tuesday in Michigan. And I'm actually asking this question honestly. If you choose to wear a face covering or a burqa, I believe they're called, and you are going to vote, how do you know who that person is? Are they required to show their faces when they present identification to vote in Michigan? I think that's a fair question.
1: And also a fair question is how Jocelyn Benson, running on the Benson El-Sayed ticket, the extreme ticket in the state of Michigan, this is the same person who's presiding over her own election for governor. This is the same person who allowed 16 illegals to vote. This is the same person who was a part of the SPLC when she was in charge. They gave millions of dollars to the KKK, and they want to call us extremists. They want to call us bigots and racists when they are anti-Semitic and refuse to call it out. Election integrity is a top matter, which is the reason why I'm continuing to work with the president to make sure that we have the SAVE Act passed through Congress and doing everything that we can to do that. We have a ballot initiative here in Michigan to make sure that we can protect our elections. And I'm looking forward to doing everything I can, because here's another clue. A strong type of ticket make sure that we can get Mike Rogers to win the Senate, make sure that we can hold the House, and make sure we can continue our efforts. But if we don't, Michigan is also a swing battleground state, and we need to make sure that we have common sense conservatives watching this election in 2028 to make sure that the radicals cannot take our country.
0: Like
1: Michigan
0: yourself.
1: Is on the front lines. Michigan is on the front lines of this republic, and we need your support.
0: Yeah, Congressman, appreciate you being here. Again, congratulations on the win on Tuesday. I'm not surprised. This is a state that Donald Trump won twice, including less than 2 years ago by 80,000 votes. Michigan's a key battleground state. It's a very important state. John James, thank you.
1: Thank you.
2: Thus began a health nightmare, spiraling downward, rash, fever, night sweats.
3: I was just kept feeling worse and worse.
2: Despite antibiotics.
3: 3 or 4 hours later, I would hit rock bottom and, you know, can't get off the couch.
0: This summer of ticks continues. I actually saw a landscaping truck the other day with a giant tick painted on the side that was definitely not there before this tick season. Because this is a real story with too many coincidences, I think. And now there is a tick-borne disease that we've never talked about that we can't treat. There's no cure. It's called Bourbon virus. It results in an extreme fever, rash, body aches, and vomiting. It can be fatal. Again, the first case was recently found in a 67-year-old Long Island man. Dr. Luis Marcos is a professor of medicine at the Renaissance School of Medicine at Stony Brook University and the director of the Tick-Borne Disease Clinic. He knows what he's talking about. Dr. Marcos, great to have you. What exactly is this Bourbon virus, and how concerned are you about its spreading?
4: Sure. Thank you for having me here. Bourbon virus is a virus that is located on the long star ticks. And Long Island have more long star ticks than deer tick. So we may be able to see more diseases transmitted by bacteria or viruses that host into the long star ticks. In our research program, what we do, we enroll patients who are very sick in the hospital with a syndrome consistent with a possible tick-borne disease illness. And then along the time, we collect blood samples. And then at the end of the year, we test them for a bunch of things. And one of them was Bourbon virus, and that's how we discovered this case.
0: Interesting. How is this 67-year-old man doing? I understand you treated this patient.
4: Yeah, no, he's doing very well. After being discharged from the hospital after a week or so with without major symptoms, he did very well, and we called him after a year to let him know that he had actually the Bourbon virus.
0: Okay. The bourbon virus is one of 27 different viruses that people are coming down with that are tick related, including alpha gal syndrome, which is also found in these Lone Star ticks and makes you allergic to meat, red meat in some cases. Long Island is home to many of these diseases. And I just want to play you a soundbite. This is RFK Jr., who said recently that he believes that Lyme disease was created back in the 1950s on Plum Island, which is not far from where you are, and it's not far from Old Lyme, Connecticut, which they consider the home of Lyme disease. Take a look.
5: It's highly likely to have been a military weapon, and we cannot say 100% for sure. But we do know that they were experimenting with ticks there, and that the ticks, as you show, are a epidemic because of what happened in Plum Island and the other labs. We also know they were experimenting with diseases of the kind of like Lyme disease at that lab and putting them in ticks and then infecting people.
0: Do you buy that, Dr. Marcos? Do you believe that some of these tick-borne illnesses could be man-made?
4: I don't think so. It's unlikely. The Lyme disease bacteria, the Borrelia burgdorferi, has been found in mummies, you know, thousands of years ago.
0: Dr. Luis Marcos, appreciate you being here tonight. Thanks so much for your time.
4: You're welcome. Thank you very much.
0: Okay. All right. Angel Reese, a black player in the WNBA, just got her own Barbie doll, like an Angel Reese Barbie, thank goodness, because she says she didn't have black Barbie dolls when she was little, like 15 years ago. She's wrong. We've got the proof. On Another Note is next.
6: The press won't report the real story.
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0: on Newsmax TV.
1: Okay, on another note on this Friday, have you heard about this? So the WNBA, the Women's National Basketball Association, could this league be any more unlikable? I'm serious. In a league that's almost 75% black, almost all black players, one player is now dredging up one of the oldest race-baiting tropes there is.
2: Honestly, I didn't have a lot of dolls because I didn't have dolls that really looked like me much. And that's why I kind of really wanted to make sure this was super intentional, because now that they have a doll that looks like you and nails and hair, but also you can be a killer on the court as well. So that was something that was important for me when getting the doll.
1: There were no dolls that looked like me? Well, now you've got one that looks exactly like you. That is Angel Reese of the Atlanta Dream, which is apparently a team in that league. She just wrapped up a week most girls in America could only dream about, and I mean that honestly. Mattel made a Barbie doll to look like her. A few days later, her signature sneakers went on sale, and the team then held a Barbie game day all for Angel Reese. Could you imagine that? How good is this woman's life? This is it. This is the American dream. But somehow Angel is still a victim because she says she grew up without dolls that looked like her, which is total BS. Angel Reese is 24 years old. She was born in 2002. According to the Smithsonian, the first official black Barbie doll was released by Mattel in 1980. 13 years before that, Mattel released a black version of Barbie's cousin in 1968. Her name was Christy. Barbie's best friend arrived on shelves, and she is widely regarded as the company's first original black doll. 1968. Okay, Bobby Kennedy. 1968. That's 34 years before Angel Reese was born. Young black girls in America were playing with black Barbie dolls. Not just in America, all around the world. And it didn't stop there, by the way. You can see Mattel put together a full lineup of black dolls over different decades. But let's go back even further. American entrepreneur Richard Boyd founded the National Negro Doll Company in the early 1900s because he thought that other black dolls on the market at that time, way back in 1900, looked like caricatures of African Americans, and he wanted to change that, and that's a good thing. I grew up in the 80s, okay? Once again, 20 years before Angel Reese was born. And who can forget Cabbage Patch dolls? Remember that craze in the 1980s? The black Cabbage Patch dolls were bestsellers. But poor Angel Reese. That's the narrative. There have been dolls that look like Angel Reese since before we landed on the moon. We landed on the moon, allegedly, reportedly, in 1969. All right? She is living in a country where a 24-year-old woman can make a fortune as a professional athlete in a league that nobody really watches. Nobody watches the WNBA. Very few people. She's got her own sneaker line, and she's got a Barbie doll made to look like her. That's pretty amazing. So maybe just be grateful, say thank you, but I swear once again, one more story this week about the WNBA, which just could not be any more likable as a league. And if that doesn't change, there's not going to be a league. All right, have a great weekend. As always, send me an email, finityshow@newsmax.com. Have faith. Greg's next.

Welcome to Frontline. It's 6 o'clock here on the East Coast, and we begin tonight with yet another legal battle for President Trump. An appeals court has halted construction of Trump's $400 million White House ballroom, Trump confirming he'll appeal the decision to the United States Supreme Court, setting the stage for another high-stakes legal showdown. Plus, artificial intelligence is entering dangerous territory. Researchers have turned to AI to design new viruses, saying the technology could accelerate medical breakthroughs, while experts warn it also could open the door to serious biosafety risks. Some doors are hard to close once they're opened. And the latest jobs report numbers are raising new questions. The U.S. economy unexpectedly lost 23,000 jobs in July, while the unemployment rate fell to 4.1% as more Americans stopped looking for work. But the numbers may deserve a closer look. I'm Christina Bobb, in for Carl Higbee, and Frontline starts right now.

0: So earlier this week, the White House released alarming documents from the FBI and DOJ from 2019. The Trump FBI opened an investigation into President Trump himself simply because he fired then-FBI Director James Comey. That action, firing Comey, was used as the predicate act for opening the investigation with the idea that Trump fired Comey because Trump is a Russian asset. Just the News founder and now Trump advisor, John Solomon, joined Carl this week to discuss this massive story.
1: The FBI knows Russia collusion is dead. In fact, one of its agents said flatly by early May, the time that this case is being created in 2017, we had no proof of collusion at all.
2: Right.
1: And I felt, the agent said, I felt like I was in a bad game of Clue. Like we put two people on the board and just say, oh, they're colluding together, even though there was no evidence.
2: Yeah. Well, and
1: it's at that moment. Yeah. At that moment, they decide to open up and say Donald Trump is an agent of Russia. And he fired James Comey because he was doing the work of Russia.
0: Don't try to draw any logic from that. It's non-existent. So employees of the FBI and DOJ opened investigation Oxford comma for the purpose of taking down the sitting president of the United States. That is not a good look for the government to be attacking the duly elected president chosen by the people. We all watched the horrors of the Biden years as the Biden DOJ and Jack Smith team obliterated the civil rights of President Trump, the J6ers, and hundreds of people targeted in Arctic Frost, many of whom are still dealing with the effects of Arctic Frost, myself included. So now the Justice Department reports to Donald Trump. Oxford comma is likely just the tip of a very large iceberg. President Trump appointed Joe DeGeneva back in April to investigate the abuses of Obama and the Biden White Houses, including the raid on Mar-a-Lago and the intelligence community in their interference in 2016 and 2020. So remember how former CIA Director John Brennan cried about that investigation?
3: It's clear that this administration, the Trump administration, wants to continue to try to assert that there was some wrongdoing. And I am quite proud of what we did to uncover and expose Russian interference in that 2016 election.
0: Okay. So as of today, DeGeneva has not received evidence from the Senate Intelligence Committee. Namely, the transcripts from Brennan's testimony or anything else that the Senate has collected. According to a report from Solomon, Republicans John Thune and Tom Cotton were blocking the release. Cotton is chairman of the Intel community, and Thune, of course, is the Senate majority leader. Solomon went further, claiming Todd Blanche has not subpoenaed that information that DeGeneva needs, contributing to the delay. Blanche, of course, he is in a bit of a precarious situation. He needs both Thune and Cotton to vote for his confirmation. So I suspect Blanche would prefer to delay putting pressure on Thune or Cotton until after his confirmation. For his part, Blanche is saying, "We appreciate the cooperative relationship we have with Leader Thune and Chairman Cotton and the Senate Select Committee on Intelligence. There's no daylight here, and suggestions to the contrary, they are ill-informed. We look forward to continue working productively together." Whether the establishment is obstructing, delaying, or impeding DeGeneva, you can draw your own conclusion, but I'll tell you what we know. What we do know is that DeGeneva was appointed 3.5 months ago and still does not have the evidence that he's supposed to be investigating. We also know that Senators Cotton and Thune are the ones in possession of that material that has not been turned over. Could this be why Trump is declining to say he'd back Thune for another term as Senate leader?
2: Do you want Thune to serve another term as leader? Do you think, would you support him?
4: Well, I don't want to get into that necessarily, but
2: why?
4: A lot of people are thinking about it. This is a
2: big issue.
4: I get along with him. It's unfortunate that he doesn't have the vote.
2: But do you actually get along with him?
4: I do.
2: But you clearly disagree. I mean, you have big disagreements.
4: I do have disagreements. I believe strongly in terminating the filibuster. And by the way, getting Save America Act approved immediately.
0: Tom Cotton, however, is now saying that, he will pass a resolution to release the information to DeGeneva. And I'm sure it's just a coincidence that Cotton made that announcement right after Solomon released his report, and it has nothing to do with the fact that Americans are angry at the delay, or maybe establishment Republicans are impeding Trump's DOJ from investigating the intelligence community. Since President Trump's second term started, it's becoming more and more apparent that the divide in this nation is not Republicans versus Democrats. It's insiders versus outsiders. Americans love Donald Trump because he was a political outsider who rose up to fight the political establishment. Remember back to 2015? Both Democrats and Republicans hated Donald Trump, but the American people loved him. Americans on both sides of the aisle are looking for an outsider to come in and tear down the establishment. But it's proving harder than expected. The establishment of both sides sacrificed the American people for their own personal gain. The America First movement is the outsiders of the Republican Party. The socialist movement is the outsiders of the Democrat Party, and they are gaining momentum. It looks to me like the American political establishment is failing. Not just failing in its responsibilities, but actually failing to function. I suspect in the coming years that the political class as we know it will fundamentally change. The question for us now is, will America First successfully regain control of the government and bring us back to our foundational freedoms? Or will the socialists beat us to it and completely tear down our constitutional protections and reimagine what freedom looks like?
5: So tonight, we're fighting for lesbian, gay, bisexual, queer, and trans freedom without exception.
6: ICE cannot be reformed. ICE cannot be retrained. ICE has to be abolished.
7: We're going to have to figure out how we rein in our media environment so that you can't just spew disinformation.
0: Because of people like that, America First is in a great position to save this nation. We have a bit of a head start on the socialists, and technically we have the White House. But we don't have the House and Senate, despite those being controlled by Republicans. To be sure, some Republicans in office are outsiders fighting for the American people, but I'm not sure that most are. The Republican insiders are doing their best to keep a low profile until Trump's out of office, hoping that they can reestablish the old order. But that is wishful thinking. Things will never go back to the way that they were. You know why? Because everyone hates the establishment. Polling shows that Americans hate both parties. We either launch America into our most prosperous season yet, or succumb to the socialists. Personally, I believe America's most prosperous days are ahead of us, but it is going to be a dogfight to get there. Vice President at the Government Accountability Institute, Eric Eggers, joins me now. Eric, thanks so much for coming on. Investigative journalist Paul Sperry also reported on X that the delay to declassify the Brennan transcript, in which he allegedly perjures himself, was actually intended to help Rubio, because supposedly Rubio looks bad in the transcript. But Senator Cotton has denied this to be true. What do you think? What do you think the reason for not turning this transcript over is in the delay? Tell me what you see in this situation.
8: Well, I'll respectfully push back on one of the things you said during your excellent monologue, which is you think that the establishment is failing. I think the establishment thinks they are crushing it, because they are doing exactly what they are designed to do, right? They're not passing the Save America Act. They are not turning over documents that would expose the entire country just how complicit members of the FBI and other deep state intelligence officials were during this Russiagate collusion while President Trump himself was president. I know a lot of regular Americans sit back and they see that interview with Donald Trump and they see him talking about John Thune. And it's kind of like that scene in Office Space. They want to ask John Thune, like, well, what is it exactly you would say you do here? And he would say, that's what I do. I keep anything from actually being done. And they think that's in the best interest of the country. But as you noted, there's this entire movement afoot which says, no, like, we want to see actual reforms pass. We want to see voter ID pass. We want to see corrupt intelligence officials held account. And we don't want to see the Senate continue to look out for each other, including potentially hiding documents that would expose Marco Rubio in a less than flattering moment, who may or may not be running for president a couple years.
0: I completely agree with everything you said. And I do agree that the Republicans think that they're crushing it. I think, they're delusional, and I don't think they understand how frustrated the American people are that exactly what you said, the Save America hasn't been passed. The border is doing well, but it's only doing well because President Trump's in office. They need to codify all of his policies to ensure that that endures long beyond his presidency. But anyway, we'll see what happens in the midterms and how things go. But there's another story. It's interesting that I want to get to. It's coming from Republican Thomas Massie, linking the overrunning of the Spanish borders by Moroccans to a $40 million in aid, that Republicans sent $40 million in aid to Morocco just weeks ago. Massie writing, "Don't fall for the outrage. 2 weeks ago, the House passed a bill that greenlighted the transfer of Spanish territory to Morocco. Every Republican except me voted for it, but now they are acting shocked at the invasion." Massie highlighting the longstanding territorial dispute between Morocco and Spain. This story was shocking to me to actually look at it, and he actually posted the language of the statute. What do you make of this? Because 2 weeks ago, or just weeks ago, Republicans sent $40 million to Morocco, and it actually cites Ceuta, the city that was involved, in the statute. What do you think about this? And is this a weird coincidence, or what's going on here?
8: I think you're too smart, Christina, to believe in coincidences, especially when like tens of millions of dollars are on the line. The last line in that excerpt you just showed on screen showed the report recommended the continuing funding of $40 million. This is an ongoing thing. And I think it is. It's kind of like, it's literally like, what is it you think that the deep state and beltway establishment does? What they do is they spend U.S. tax dollars and they send it to constituencies, whether it's in their own districts or internationally. I'll never forget Mitch McConnell, when asked about ongoing aid for Ukraine, said, well, there's one thing Republicans care about in this primary, and that's aid to Ukraine. Like, that just shows you that these guys, their job is to spend our money and send it lots of places, whether or not it actually benefits the American people. It's one of the reasons why socialists actually are having some success, because now they may be on the wrong side of where it should or shouldn't go, but they're saying, listen, we should be spending that money here abroad. And that is a perspective that is gaining traction ideologically and politically in many different corners. You're seeing different political factions kind of gain ground and take root. And I think it's something that the deep state establishment, including people like John Thune and Tom Cotton, are not necessarily prepared for. So I think Thomas Massie is correct to say, like, this is all kind of kabuki theater. You guys paid for this. Don't act shocked now.
0: Right. I've got about a minute left, but I want to get your take on the fact that the Senate's going to recess and they haven't passed the Save America Act. They haven't passed a lot of what President Trump wanted and a lot of what people voted for in 2024 when they put them in office. What do you make of the Senate going on recess?
8: Well, if there's one thing that's less popular than Democrat socialists in this country, I think it's actually like the United States Senate. So, I mean, it's unsurprising that they're about to take off. I mean, look, the Senate Majority Leader hasn't been seen in about 2 months, and everybody's kind of like, I don't know, what do you think's happening? So, like, no one has profound expectations for the Senate. It's deeply disappointing. But I would just say, back to the story you started with, which is the FBI deciding to open this investigation into Donald Trump. You know, I worked with Peter Schweitzer, and we wrote a book called Clinton Cash that exposed the very real crimes the Clintons committed on behalf of Russia. That investigation was actively quashed by the FBI while they were deciding to pursue this fake Russia outrage investigation. It just shows you the priorities of the American people have been dismissed or ignored for a decade or more by the political establishment. It's why Donald Trump has the enthusiasm and support he does. And unfortunately, the rest of these kind of mainstream political establishments, like the United States Senate, like the intelligence deep state apparatus, have yet to catch on board.
0: Yep. Great take. All right, Eric Eggers, thank you so much. All right, coming up, the WNBA is going to have to put their money where their mouth is after this player declares their eligibility for the 2027 WNBA draft. But first, with midterms around the corner, even Trump sees that Republicans in Congress need a big wake-up call. That's next.

0: but lost to Walter Mondale.
1: Question is, will they vote? Because a lot of them are very angry at Republicans, to be honest with you.
2: They're angry
1: at I don't know. I mean, they're angry at Republicans, but they're not angry at me.
2: Interesting thing. Why?
1: They're not angry at me, but they are angry at Republicans.
3: President Trump acknowledging that Republican voters are unhappy with the party and its direction. I know one thing that would completely change that, John Thune, pass the Save America Act. Over 80% of Americans, not just Republicans, Americans, consistently poll in support of voter ID. Like Carl said earlier this week, the GOP needs to start acting like they are in the majority. Joining me now, reporter for Daily Wire, Lyndon Blake. Lyndon, why can't Republicans get on board and get things done that Americans voted for?
4: I mean, I just think the party in general right now is so consumed in their own drama. And I was listening to stuff today driving back from Knoxville from Marsha Blackburn's victory party from the primary. And it is just very high school to have these Republicans not want to stand up for what the GOP voted for, what Republican voters voted for to put Trump back in office. He is stuck to his list of things that he wanted to get accomplished. He has not deviated from that. And it's just, to me, it seems so very high school for them to try to create this internal conflict and this drama. And with something so simple as, you know, the Save Act and how people are against that, well, it will never make sense to me because it is so point blank. It is so clear that this needs to pass. It is what is needed for the country at this time. And people just standing up to Trump again, I'm glad he's calling them out.
3: Yeah, it's great to actually see him do that. And we've got rhinos like Lisa Murkowski who won't pass the Save America Act. They are perpetually obstructing President Trump's agenda. She came out recently refusing to vote for Todd Blanche's confirmation. And she posted on X in part, she says, speaking of Todd Blanche, he comes across as decent and capable, but ultimately, however, I will oppose his nomination. The country needs an attorney general who will check the worst impulses of this administration. Are you surprised that she would go against President Trump yet again? I mean, the point of the Senate is just to confirm that the person is actually capable of doing the job. It doesn't have to be someone that they prefer. It's supposed to be the president who gets to pick who his cabinet is. What do you think?
4: Yeah, I think it's just too many, you know, chiefs, not enough Indians. And I think a little few people, we see this in politics over the last 10 years. People are just getting a little too excited about their current position and trying to do more than just their job, which, like you said, is just to see if someone is capable of doing the job. This is not a popularity contest. It's not about who's going to be your best friend. It's about who can do the job for America. And if President Trump has faith in Todd Blanche, like he has said multiple times, then people just getting in the way again, they're holding their own party back. And when you have those people that continue to just try to block what Trump is doing, you're not going to get things done. I mean, you said it perfectly introing this segment. It's time for the GOP to act like they're the majority. You complain when you're not the majority, and now you have it, and now you're just shooting yourself in the foot instead of trying to move this agenda forward and get some things set in stone so our country can continue on the right track.
3: Yeah, I don't think people realize how effective holding up Todd Blanche's confirmation is at actually thwarting President Trump's agenda, because it doesn't just stop it doesn't just stop Todd Blanche from being named the attorney general, losing the acting title. But all of the time that it takes to go through this, he's a little bit more cautious, right? The DOJ is not going to be as aggressive because they're trying to get votes and they're trying to garner favor. So it brings the Department of Justice to some extent. It brings it to a screeching halt while he's waiting to get confirmed. So it's not just his confirmation, but all of the work of the Department of Justice that's getting delayed because of this confirmation. So it's quite effective. If you're trying to stop President Trump's agenda, it's quite effective to hold up his confirmations. But you mentioned you were with Blackburn in Tennessee, and she won. There was a big upset in Tennessee where Trump-backed incumbent Andy Ogles lost his primary, and his challenger, Charlie Hatcher, was backed by a super PAC, Tomorrow Coalition, that's bankrolled by Democrats. And Ogles is saying, when you have a group spending roughly $2 million in a Republican primary, that tells you how much money they're making off of government subsidies and that they're upset that the government welfare has been taken away from them. This district was one redrawn for 2026. So, I mean, losing Ogles is a big loss. What do you make of Democrats meddling in Republican primary? I mean, this was very clearly Democrats bankrolling a Republican candidate.
4: You know, there, it's so easy to get caught up in the drama. And Andy Ogles has had, you know, his own storylines with campaign finances before. But I think to put it in simple terms, you had a guy like Charlie Hatcher, who is well known in the state. He's a farmer. He's a veterinarian. He was right. on the government as the director of agriculture for years. And with that redistricting for District 5, it is way more rural. So I think that that is how Hatcher was able to do it. It was that redistricting and being able to really relate to the rural voters. And I do think going up against Chas Mulder, who won the Democratic for that district in the general election, I've talked to some people, talked to some sources that said that they feel right. that Charlie Hatcher has the better chance to beat Chas and keep yeah. a Republican there representing that district. But I've spent time right. with Andy Ogles. He is a great guy. He was very humble in his loss. And, you know, right. it's always good to see the GOP stay together. And he said he was going to help Hatcher transition as easily as yep. he could.
3: Sorry, got to leave it there. But Lyndon, thank you so much for coming on.
4: Of course.
3: All right. Coming up, President Trump personally stepping into the Iran talks, hoping to secure a deal over the Strait of Hormuz. Is a breakthrough really within reach when it comes to Iran?

0: Welcome back to Frontline. I'm Christina Bob in for Carl Higbee. A breakthrough may be within reach. Encouraging signs suggest an agreement is advancing through the Middle East, with the involved parties expressing a cautious level of optimism. Let's head over to our foreign affairs correspondent, Alex Salvi, with the latest.
1: A deal to open the Strait of Hormuz is advancing, but not yet finalized, as President Trump insists that talks with Iran are ongoing and are progressing in the right direction. Iran and Oman nearing a temporary arrangement to open up the strait. But Iran's parliament this morning proposing a new law that would prevent so-called hostile nations from using that route, specifically naming Israel and the United States. President Trump says the United States is continuing to block Iran's ports as leverage in an effort to prevent Iran from charging tolls on any ships transiting the waterway. The president also defending Secretary of War Pete Hegseth, dismissing reports of a Camp David clash over the weekend over depleted munitions. The president pushing back against reports that the United States is low on certain missiles and insisting the military is well prepared to resume the war if necessary.
2: We always want more. We have to have more. We have other things maybe come up. Maybe come up and maybe don't come up. Hopefully nothing else does come up. But we're in very good shape. We have literally massive amounts of ammunition.
1: Iran, in the meantime, warning Gulf states that any new U.S. attack will trigger retaliation against critical infrastructure across the region, hoping to raise the cost of military action by threatening allies of the United States. Saudi Arabia is a frequent target in Iran's retaliatory strikes. And the White House has been in constant contact with Riyadh, discussing next steps in the war, knowing that it could come under fire if the war resumes. On that front, Saudi Arabia is warning that Iran's proxies in Iraq and Yemen may be preparing an imminent attack against Saudi Arabia using drones and missiles, something that they say could take place almost immediately. Of course, keeping a close eye on that situation, knowing that any escalation there could have much larger consequences for the entire Middle East. In Washington, Alex Salvi, Newsmax.
0: Thanks, Alex. For more on this, let's bring in former Navy Pentagon staff Brent Sadler and retired U.S. Air Force Brigadier General Blaine Holt. Brent, I'll start with you. President Trump was showing some new optimism about the deal to open the Strait of Hormuz as Iranian lawmakers reportedly work on a bill to restrict U.S. access. Do you think he'll actually be able to successfully implement buying more time, or how do you think this is going to play out? Because, you know, we've seen this cycle before.
3: Yeah, we've seen this movie play out far too often since this conflict with Iran started back at the end of February. And sadly, though I'm an incurable optimist, my optimism is pretty small at this stage, unless there's some new dramatic change in behavior on what we're doing on the economic front and the military front to really compel the Iranians to get serious. But at least what's being put out as far as the terms that are being worked out in Oman and Iran of the Strait of Hormuz, none of that is acceptable. There is no acceptable fee and no acceptable limit on international free trade moving through that strait.
0: Yeah, it's a tough spot. I share your limited optimism. Want to remain optimistic, but you know, we've seen this movie before, and the Iranians continue to say, "Oh, we're not negotiating." You know, they continue to kind of counter or combat what the American government is saying. So I'll be curious to see, hopefully this one actually plays out. But General Holt, there's big news out of the Gulf today. So Turkey, as well as Saudi Arabia and Pakistan, have gotten together and created their own NATO-type group, pledging a mutual defense agreement. As a former rep to NATO, what are your thoughts on this? Like, how do you see these countries coming together, forming an agreement like this? What does it mean?
4: So now I'm going to be the incurable optimist here. I think it's a good deal.
0: Thank you.
4: A lot of people think that this is an eyebrow raiser. Israel's going to throw up their arms. We're all in a lot of trouble. There's a new juggernaut coming to pass. You're not going to see F-16s from Turkey or Pakistan in Yemen anytime soon. But what you will see is mutual defense cooperation, and the intelligence garnered out of that could actually be very useful too. United States of America. And actually, if these countries cooperate more closely as we watch events develop in the region, what we could see this evolve to is exactly where President Trump is trying to lead to, and that is the Abraham Accords. I think this is a good step.
0: So, Brent, there's been widespread reports that the Supreme Leader is on martyrdom watch. What does that do for the next in line for leadership?
3: Martyrdom watch. That's interesting. I'd be like hospice care for mullahs. The thing to watch is I think the IRGC has been trying to obscure the real condition of the Supreme Leader for very, you know, selfish reasons. They want to stay and have assured power in Tehran. And so without the veneer, that religious veneer, then they're going to lose a lot of the remaining support they have. And it'll be just whatever brute force out of the barrel of a gun that they have remaining. So I think that's the calculation. I think that's the only calculation to watch for is what could it indicate for a potential new power to arise in Tehran, maybe separate from the IRGC. And that could be the opportunity for the Iranian people yet again.
0: Right. Yeah, well, we'll see. General, in the earlier days of this conflict, there was this push that regime change was going to happen. Many would love to see the overthrow of this regime. But then we've also heard this isn't about regime change. So how close, if at all, do you think we are to that? To me, that seems hard, quite challenging, to say the least. What do you think?
4: It's really the only way out of this. We're not going to leave Armageddon psychopaths for our grandchildren to fight when they want nuclear weapons. We're not going to do that. There's only one way out of here, and that's martyrdom. I do find the Mojtaba news as extremely encouraging because I think he's been dead for some time now. That's just my opinion.

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1: Thanks for
2: staying. Thank you.
0: Coming up, what is happening with higher education? Turns out schools discriminate based on race and others won't even show students their grades. All of that and more in our Culture Clash.

0: for a strong America.
1: The Trump administration is cracking down on DEI and the woke institutions plaguing higher education. Assistant Attorney General for Civil Rights Harmeet Dhillon announcing that Duke Law rejected white and Asian applicants had higher LSATs than admitted black applicants with similar credentials. Black applicants have a 3.5 times higher chance of admission than Asians. This isn't a coincidence. Duke Law discriminates, and the Civil Rights Division will end it. Bring back merit-based policies. Joining me now, the Common Sense Cowboy, Patrick Dorenson, and Daily Caller, senior political reporter, Ashley Brashfield. Thank you for joining. Patrick, can you imagine if this was the other way around? If it's like, no, we're going to make it easier for white students to get in. How would that go over?
2: Well, it wouldn't go over too well, but as Yogi Berra once said, this is just deja vu all over again. You know, when I was a young man, they came up with this thing called affirmative action. And when affirmative action got tossed out by the Supreme Court, the lefties looked around and they said, hey, I got a great idea. Let's call it, you know, diversity, equity, and inclusion. All they did was change the name. They haven't changed their stripes. They haven't changed what they're doing. And they're going to continue to do it in defiance of the courts, in defiance of law, and in defiance of common sense. This is what they do.

0: Right. And it actually seems to be getting worse. It's worse than affirmative action. But actually, another woke institution, beginning in the fall of 2027, the University of Michigan's College of Literature, Science, and the Arts will assign pass, no credit grades rather than traditional letter grades during the first semester for all incoming students. The college claims that the policy will enable students to start strong and curb the mental health crisis unfolding among college-aged individuals. What kind of a rude awakening do you think these students are in for when they hit the real world? Because you don't get pass, I mean, pass or fail life. Who wants to just fail at life, right? I'd rather get a grade.
1: Yeah, no, that's exactly right. I mean, I don't remember getting any sympathy when I was in my freshman college stat class personally. So I think this is, they started this initiative actually to curb the mental health crisis is what they're claiming it to be, which I find very concerning. If you're a freshman in college spending $80,000 a year, that you would be under any mental health crisis going to a college, which you're spending that much money to go to a lot of the time. So I think that's the first starter that I'm concerned with there. And you're exactly right. I mean, how are you going to survive in the real world if you can't just, you know, survive a literature class in college on your freshman year? I think that's setting a poor standard for students, especially freshmen. I mean, I will say there is an acclimation period as a freshman going to college away from your family the first time, but that doesn't mean that you should, you know, I guess be, you know, given a pass in a freshman college class that you should be expected to do well. I mean, you got into the college on a merit-based system, presumably, right? Or you would hope so.
0: Right. Well, and you said something interesting about how much money they're paying for. The more they water down a college education, the less value it has. Why would you spend that kind of money for something that's not actually going to prepare you for the real world? But nobody asked me. So, Patrick, this is out of a horrible report from Washington State, where there's a school principal and the athletic coordinator have been charged after waiting 53 days to report a wrestler's sexual assault allegations against a transgender athlete. A 15-year-old female student unknowingly wrestled a biological boy who allegedly sexually assaulted her during the match. And they waited 53 days to report it.
2: First of all, both of those people should lose their jobs, and they probably won't because of the school system and tenure and all that other nonsense. Look, I saw the pictures of this young woman. She was sexually assaulted. What the hell has happened to the women's movement in this country that they would tolerate a male in public sexually assaulting a young girl when she was only trying to participate in sports? You know, we had Title IX a long time ago. Women fought like hell to get recognition for women's sports and to make sure that money was dispersed better so that they could better compete. And look what's happened. How do these people sleep with themselves? How do they think? I mean, it's ridiculous. Those guys ought to be thrown in jail tomorrow.
0: Yeah. No, I think this movement is just so brash and awful that it has people scared, and they kind of just freeze and panic. But actually, last year, even before New York City Mayor Zohran Mamdani was elected, the Free Press exposed Mamdani's constant changing accents. Watch this.
3: I actually created a playlist for Mira, who also happens to be my mother. You know, nepotism and hard work goes a long way.
4: And in an interview with the Turkish-American podcast, Mamdani sounded different again.
5: I'll be honest with you, Brother Mansoum, is that at this point, not many people are thinking about it.
4: And here is Zohran during his rapper days.
6: You know, it would have been here earlier, but worldwide tour is a worldwide tour is a worldwide tour.
0: Ashley, what do you think about that?
1: Identity politics is alive and well. I'm glad to see. I mean, you're seeing AOC still doing it whenever she goes down to the South, claiming that the redistricting is Jim Crow 2.0 or whatever she's doing. You saw Kamala Harris do it on the 2024 campaign trail. There seems to be a trend happening, and it's coming from one party, it seems, in this case. But Mamdani's a young guy. He can chop it up to, oh, that was a mistake in my younger.
0: Yeah. No, I think this movement is just so brash and awful that it has people scared, and they kind of just freeze and panic. But actually, last year, even before New York City Mayor Zohran Mamdani was elected, the Free Press exposed Mamdani's constant changing accents. Watch this.
3: I actually created a playlist for Mira, who also happens to be my mother. Yes. You know, nepotism and hard work goes a long way.
4: And in an interview with the Turkish-American podcast, Mamdani sounded different again.
5: I'll be honest with you, Brother Masum, is that at this point, not many people are thinking about it.
4: And here is Zoran during his rapper days.
6: You know, it would have been here earlier, but worldwide tour is a worldwide tour is a worldwide tour.
0: Ashley, what do you think about that?
1: Identity politics is alive and well. I'm glad to see. I mean, you're seeing AOC still doing it whenever she goes down to the South, claiming that the redistricting is Jim Crow 2.0 or whatever she's doing. You saw Kamala Harris do it on the 2024 campaign trail. There seems to be a trend happening, and it's coming from one party, it seems, in this case. But you know, you can, Mamdani's a young guy. He can chop it up to, oh, that was a mistake in my younger years, all he wants, but that's the thing with social media. It's documented. People are going to bring it back up, and that's one of the consequences of it.
0: Yeah. Well, if they suffer any consequences. But Ashley and Patrick, thank you.
1: Thank you.
0: All right. Coming up, President Trump making another investment in America's future. What he's doing for the mining industry.

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1: Half of our current mining workforce is set to retire within the next 3 years. Well, that's why my administration is making an unprecedented financial commitment to our nation's mining schools. The schools came to us seeking $10 million per year in funding. Instead, I'm thrilled to announce that we're delivering $100 million to train the next generation of American miners.
2: President Trump today announcing another investment in America's future, hosting a roundtable discussion focusing on the mining industry, laying out his vision to keep America at the forefront of this important industry. For more on this, let's bring in host of the Joe Pags Show, Joe Pags himself. Joe, again, we are seeing President Trump focusing on good-paying, blue-collar jobs that make the nation thrive, unlike what we saw under the 4 years under Joe Biden. What do you make of President Trump's focus, $180 million grant to the mining industry?
3: First of all, honored to be on with you, Christina. Good to see you. I think that he's great. Listen, I'm much older than you are, but I remember when we manufactured things here, we made things here, we weren't afraid to mine things like coal and do our own steel here. We've offshored everything for so long, and these are because of policies from people like Joe Biden and others. I mean, even some Republican presidents were okay with manufacturing going away and becoming a service industry or a service economy. I love that there will be good-paying jobs, good vocations for people. When my dad was coming up, when I was coming up, you went and got your hands dirty. You went and worked, and you worked as hard as you could. Then you could achieve the American dream of having a house and a family and a picket fence. I love this. This is President Trump truly being President Trump, saying, America first, we can do it here.
2: Great. One of the most kind of staggering facts to me as I watched the roundtable was that they said every year there's about 30,000 graduates from law school, which I thought was an astonishing number. And yet only 200, right, because that's what we need is more lawyers. But then only 200 graduates from mining school, from like a mining degree. And they have a goal to double that in the next 2 years, which I thought was just a really interesting fact. But anyway, the Trump DOJ is also offering grants to cities to recoup losses during the Biden open borders situation. So the grant program is called the Bridging Immigration Related Deficit Experience Nationwide, or the Biden program. But in order to get the money, the municipalities must pledge to cooperate with federal immigration authorities. I love this. You want money, you got to play ball with the feds. What do you think?
3: Well, to finish up on the earlier point, Barack Obama said everybody's got to go to college. He wanted everybody to be a lawyer. Everybody thought they were going to leave college with $200,000 a year jobs. That just didn't happen. Yeah. I'm glad we're going back to vocations. As far as this, I'm so glad that there's that stipulation. Because if you're a blue city and you're a sanctuary city and you're a city like Minneapolis or Chicago or Los Angeles, and you decide you're not going to cooperate with ICE or DHS, you don't get a dime. Look, those policies that you have are the reason why it costs you so much money, because of the influx of illegal aliens into this country. Places like Del Rio, Texas should be recouped. Even though they've got a Democrat mayor, they were harmed unduly because Biden opened the border. Christina, I love this. I can't love this enough that you actually have to say, we will cooperate with you. Please give us the money. Now, if they don't do it and they don't recoup that money and their economies in those cities that were complicit in illegal immigration, that's on them. And the residents of those cities should probably elect better people.
2: Yeah, no, I agree. I love the fact that they made that little hook of, well, you got to play ball with us, because you, that changes the game a little bit. But CBS News is reporting on a Texas sob story. Check this out.
4: John Gannon is a 75-year-old businessman and lifelong Republican who supported President Trump in 2024.
5: I wouldn't do that again. Not after this fiasco.
4: His fiance, 45-year-old Venezuelan immigrant Yasmin Suarez Reyes, was detained by ICE at George Bush Intercontinental Airport in Houston in late July.
2: Okay, so according to ICE, his girlfriend had overstayed her lawful admission for over 2 years. But, I mean, Joe, couldn't he have avoided this by marrying her? This woman, she was just trying to live out the American dream, come to the U.S. and marry a rich guy, you know? That's, you know, why didn't he just marry her?
3: A rich guy, 30 years older. Listen, at the end of the day, this guy, either he didn't really vote for Trump, or he voted for Trump and he wanted the border to be closed, except for his girlfriend. Now, if you've been here for years and you came here legally to begin with, you get to start the process of staying here. Get permanent residency, work on getting a green card, work on getting citizenship, do it the right way. Why didn't she? And this guy alleging that he's somebody who believes in the laws and believed in Trump, but he doesn't anymore because his girlfriend's got to go back, whatever. This guy knew darn well that this woman was here illegally. I noticed that in that CBS story, they didn't lead with the fact that she's here illegally. They led with the fact that this poor guy and his girlfriend, and she's been here and she's got a work visa and everything else. Listen, you can have a permit to work here. You can, in Minnesota and other places, get a driver's license. It doesn't mean you're here legally. And you know if you're here illegally, right, Christina. This woman should have done something about that a long time ago.
2: I agree. It's a funny way. It's a funny spin on the story. But anyway, Joe Pags, thank you so much.
3: So good to see you.
2: All right. Before we go, the WNBA has been in the spotlight with stars like Sophie Cunningham and Caitlin Clark, but it looks like they're about to be overshadowed by a new

0: Coming soon to the WNBA.
1: After careful consideration and reviewing the current eligibility guidelines, I am officially declaring myself a WNBA prospect. If simply declaring who you are is all that's required, then I meet every single requirement necessary to compete in the WNBA. My team and I have carefully examined the WNBA's eligibility criteria and governing framework surrounding self-identification and inclusion. Based on the current guidelines, I can and am officially declaring my eligibility for the upcoming WNBA draft in May 2027. I am definitely not here to mock, make fun of, or disrespect any community or personal choices. I am simply asking that the current rules be applied equally to everyone. The rules that represent the very values many WNBA players and coaches have publicly advocated for. My team and I are prepared to ensure these guidelines are applied equally, consistently, and without exception. And I look forward to the WNBA honoring its stated principles. See you at training camp.
0: Well, WNBA, that's what you asked for, equity and inclusion. That'll do it for us. I'm Christina Bob in for Carl, Rob Astorino in for Rob Schmidt next.

0: Okay, good evening. I'm Bob Brooks in for Greg. He has the night off. The three big stories tonight. Socialism scores another political victory in Michigan. But I got to ask, are we in danger now physically? The guy campaigning with Abdul El-Sayed, he wants to kill capitalists, so there's that. That's why I bring it up. Plus, the affordability crisis. Socialists, they want to tax the rich, but how much? I say they're just lying to everyone with no real plan. I also have some proof of that tonight. We're going to discuss that with Peter Navarro, the White House Senior Counselor for Trade and Manufacturing, joins us shortly to talk about President Trump's plans as economic wins. In the Senate passes sweeping new Russia sanctions, fulfilling one of the late Senator Lindsey Graham's final legislative wishes. As Iran makes its own power play in the Strait of Hormuz, can President Trump pressure two adversaries without pulling America into a bigger conflict? He says he can. We're going to have those stories and more, but first, I'm going to start with this. Shame, shame, shame on establishment Democrats. As of tonight, and for quite some time, their party is on the brink of complete communist revolution, anti-American, anti-Western values, and now all of a sudden there seems to be concern, right? I can tell you what, we've been concerned, incredibly concerned. All of the GOP has been concerned. President Trump has been saying it for months. The greatest threat to our country is the radical takeover happening in the Democrat Party. He said it this week again. He was out in Las Vegas.
1: Communism is the greatest threat to our country in its history, including even World War I, World War II, Pearl Harbor, 9/11. I think it's the greatest threat.
0: House Speaker Mike Johnson, he's been talking about it at length as well. He posted about it again 2 days ago, writing this. It's no longer Republican versus Democrat. It's not even common sense versus crazy. It is America loving versus America hating communist. And today's Democrat Party has shown us who they really are. But we all know that, right? You sitting here watching tonight know this. It is a huge part of what we've been talking about almost every day. Every Republican has been, but only now it seems that after Abdul El-Sayed won his primary in Michigan, that the traditional Democrats are saying, oh, wait, maybe we should do something about this. Because over the last 48 hours, we've been seeing some movement a little bit. Reported in the Washington Examiner this, the Democratic Party's centrist wing is escalating its fight against the Democrat Socialist of America with the think tank and advocacy organization Third Way, they're called, launching a $15 million campaign to blunt the socialist movement's the growing influence ahead of the 2028 presidential race. Like, hello, where have the people been at? Third Way, where you been? I finally had someone on my show from the other side earlier today. His name is Julian Epstein. He is the former chief counsel to the House Judiciary Committee Democrats. So he came out with a new op-ed. Part of it is this. After decades of giving my all for Democratic House and Senate candidates this fall, I will support and contribute to Mike Rogers running for Senate in Michigan. Now, Democrats aren't coddling Scandinavian-style socialists. They're getting into bed with a nihilistic, deconstructionist brand of third-worldism. And then here's part of what he said earlier today.
2: I think calling this a threat is an understatement. I think what's happening in the Democratic Party is a freak show. If you were sitting in the politburos of China, of Russia, of Iran, you could not design a group of people who could be more acting like a Trojan horse to wreck the United States.
0: He's right. It is a freak show. And I agree with everything that he said. And I'm glad he came on earlier and did that. But got to ask, where was the concern from any Democrat outside of like John Fetterman for the last year? These people are dangerous. And I don't just mean their policies. I mean literally. You probably heard his name by now. This dude, his name is Hassan Piker. He's a big online internet guy that's helping these candidates campaign. This guy wants people to be hurt.
3: Kill those motherfuckers. Murder those motherfuckers in the street. Let the streets soak in their fucking red capitalist blood.
4: When you say Hamas is 1,000 times better, do you actually mean that?
5: I do mean it. I've also said I'm a harm reduction voter. I'm a lesser evil voter, and therefore I would vote for Hamas over Israel every single time.
6: This is so insane. America deserved 9/11, dude. Fuck it. I'm saying it.
0: Don't like that at all. Piker, like, he is like El-Sayed's right-hand man. They have been everywhere together. and pictured everywhere. They are buddies. That's a fact. El Sayed, he has been asked on other outlets about Hassan Piker before, and this was his response.
7: Do you intend to continue to campaign with Hassan Piker?
8: I'm focused on campaigning in this state, all over the state. I'm not as focused on who I'm campaigning with. I'm focused on who I'm campaigning for.
0: Okay, then, so that's a yes. I'm going to take that as a yes. He will continue to campaign with the guy who said he wants to kill people, kill capitalists. It's also not just Piker. So many of them, when it comes to the American way of life, they're, man, they are filled with rage. Here's another example. The one, the only, New York City Mayor Zohram Mamdani. He usually looks like this, right? He's in a suit. He's waving his hand. He's got that cheesy-looking smile on his face usually. Well, this is him when he ties a bandana or whatever it is around his face.
9: We came here to remake this state in the image of our people.
0: That's the mayor of New York City in his rage. He is filled with it. One of his understudies who won her primary in New York's 13th congressional district in June, her name, Daria Lisa Avoye-Chavoyer, helped create the group that went up to destroy parts of Columbia University's campus that happened two summers ago. Now, her group went on Instagram and they posted this. We are Westerners fighting for the total eradication of Western civilization. Okay, she's heading to Congress, just so everyone knows. She's in a deep blue district. She will be in the Capitol building soon, talking about eradicating all of us. Isn't that nice? And I know you've probably seen this before, the DSA platform, part of it, replacing the existing constitutional framework, abolish the U.S. Senate and the Electoral College, replace the presidency and the Supreme Court with a parliamentary-style system. Here's some more. Extend full voting rights to non-citizens and people with past criminal convictions. Abolish immigration and customs enforcement. Detention centers, ICE, and deportations, and grant a broad path to citizenship for all, okay? That is just a tiny part of it. We'll get into more later. But, you know, so many Democrats will go on to say, well, you know, there's really nothing to see here. We just want bigger welfare systems. We want businesses to pay their fair share. You know, we're a party with a big old tent.
10: And the way that you get people is you talk about your outrage and talk about how we are a big tent party and talk about how you want to be part of a big tent party.
11: We're the big tent party.
12: And look, we all know it's a big tent party.
13: It's about bringing everybody into a big tent.
0: I call BS. We are in danger, if you take their words for it. And I personally do. These people say that they are Democrat socialist and their platform, which I just showed you, calls for the end of American life as you know it. Their biggest online presence is a guy calling for people to be killed. Please, someone in the Democrat Party, would you wake up? Oh, and here's another argument. Well, President Trump and all Republicans, they just go with what he says. The Republican Party, well, it's all MAGA now. They took it over. Maybe because what he says makes sense. I don't know, having a border, not ripping up the Constitution, lowering taxes so you can spend your money on what you want, and not have a Somalian in Minnesota steal it and go on to buy luxury cars and houses with it. I don't know. Doesn't seem so bad to me. And then their whole public platform that they actually campaign on, not the one behind closed doors, like saying remake the state in the image of our own people. It's affordability. Nothing works for people anymore, right? So their solution, blow up the system that has pulled more people out of poverty than any other. It's also kill the capitalist, according to Hassan Piker. It's also seize all businesses. That is in their platform as well. Here's some of the economy side to it here. I want to list it out. Transition the largest corporations and essential industries into publicly owned entities under the democratic accountability. They want to nationalize critical sectors, including energy, healthcare, banking, and transit, to operate them as public utilities rather than profit-driven entities. They also want to implement aggressive wealth taxes on large corporations to directly fund community resources and public infrastructure. Makes me feel so good, right? Gonna have this guy. Him. That's the mayor of New York City. He's gonna control everything. Does it sound like a good idea to you? I have a hard time sometimes believing what is going on, but then I remember the people who are voting for these people. It is by younger, college-educated, and anti-establishment voters living in dense urban neighborhoods. You look it up, that's what it is. Dumb and stupid, brainwashed kids. You know, look, when it comes to affordability, the Trump administration, they're digging out of a hole, a giant one. Record inflation. Biden and company gave us the gift that keeps on giving. That is inflation. Because I hate to tell you this, once prices are up, deflation really hard to get. It is totally messed up. And I always remember President Trump saying just that on the campaign trail.
11: We've had a terrible economy because inflation has, which is really known as a country buster. It breaks up countries. We have inflation like very few people have ever seen before. Probably the worst in our nation's history.
0: And he's right. Almost to the point that we might be ushering in an era of communism, maybe, thanks to no one in the Democrat Party having any guts to stand up or speak up. Or they are the ones who want it. And we are screwed, and it is just a big mess. Now, as if Abdul El-Sayed's win in Michigan this week isn't enough to give the average American pause, the former VP, Kamala Harris, she is throwing around some word salads and getting support behind the socialist candidate. In a statement released today, Harris writes, Abdul knows that we need bold solutions to the crisis facing America's working families, and he is ready to take on this fight. I proudly stand with him to ensure that we win a Democratic Senate majority in November. God help us all. I only say that because the guy campaigning with him wants to kill people. Okay. Joining me now, former Democratic Socialist of America member Jake Altman, along with Ben Ferguson. He is the host of the Ben Ferguson Show. Gentlemen, pleasure to have you both on. Jake, I'm going to start with you as a former member of the DSA. Was everything I said spot on? Should we be worried about physical violence? And I think if you do a little bit of reading into the real doctrine, the Marxism doctrine, that is something they think is inevitable.
14: Absolutely. We should be absolutely concerned. They are explicit that they are a revolutionary organization. Everyone.
0: So, Ben, where are all the Democrats? Okay, I showed us a little blip that, you know, some think tank is going to start running more centrist ads.
15: Yeah.
0: Do you think there's other Democrats out there that just really they're being wimps? I was going to use another word, but they're not standing up to say anything.
15: Yeah, I don't actually think they're wimps. I think they actually believe in this. I think they just have been masquerading it for quite some time, saying, well, we're Democrats. We're not socialists. We're not communists. We're not Marxists. They saw the polling. When you say things like I'm a Marxist or a communist, socialist, it doesn't poll well. But what they didn't do was police their own organization. They allowed for these Marxists and socialists and communists to gain power. And then when they ran, they said, we're behind you. So they're not being wusses. They believe in this stuff. You look at Hillary Clinton coming out today and saying, hey, the Republicans could be very problematic come the midterms with the rhetoric they're going to use against the Democratic, Socialist, Communist, and Marxists. Notice what she didn't say. She didn't say, I disagree with any of it. Same with Kamala Harris in her statement. She did not say, I denounce any of this rhetoric or any of this destroy America policy. Even one Democrat today, I wrote it down, said, quote, we are in mortal danger here.
0: Yeah.
15: Mortal danger of losing.
0: Think tank is going to start running more centrist ads.
15: Yeah.
0: Do you think there's other Democrats out there that just really they're being wimps? I was going to use another word, but they're not standing up to say anything.
15: Yeah, I don't actually think they're wimps. I think they actually believe in this. I think they just have been masquerading it for quite some time, saying, well, we're Democrats. We're not socialists. We're not communists. We're not Marxists. They saw the polling. When you say things like I'm a Marxist or a communist, socialist, it doesn't poll well. But what they didn't do was police their own organization. They allowed for these Marxists and socialists and communists to gain power. And then when they ran, they said, we're behind you. So they're not being wusses. They believe in this stuff. You look at Hillary Clinton coming out today and saying, hey, the Republicans could be very problematic come the midterms with the rhetoric they're going to use against the Democratic, Socialist, Communist, and Marxists. Notice what she didn't say. She didn't say, I disagree with any of it. Same with Kamala Harris in her statement. She did not say, I denounce any of this rhetoric or any of this destroy America policy. Even one Democrat today, I wrote it down, said, quote, we are in mortal danger here.
0: Yeah.
15: Mortal danger of losing, not mortal danger of destroying the United States of America. It's all about winning. And so the only thing they're concerned about right now is, hey, did we peak too early? Is this too extreme? Do we need to lie to the American people more? Well, guess what? Hillary Clinton and the other Democrats are now trying to coach these candidates. Hey, dial it back a little bit. come back to the center a little bit. Don't be so extreme and say you want to destroy this country. We'll let you do that after you win. We're on your same team.
0: Yeah, we'll do it after we win. So, Jake, and you would know better than anyone, again, former member of the DSA, that they all have to go back and scrub their social media accounts, right? Because they said some abhorrent things over the years. And now that they're running for office, they have to appeal to more than just that freak show that is going on behind the scenes here. They go in, they scrub it, but will they go back to it? I mean, that's truly who they are, correct?
14: It's absolutely clear, right? So they have all these things that they've said time and time again. It is the guiding ideology of the organization. They are true believers. And yes, now that they're under the spotlight, they're realizing that, uh-oh, the American people don't like this. We need to dial it back. We need to delete all our social media. And I need to pretend like I like Thanksgiving now. Come on, people.
15: Yeah. You can't say you hate America while saying vote for me right around Thanksgiving. It doesn't poll well.
0: The
15: right?
0: sick so part we'll of it is, for some of their voters, Ben, you could say I hate America, and they'd still go pull the lever for them. Got a big problem. Fires me up. Gentlemen, appreciate you both coming on tonight. Thank
15: Good
0: you.
15: To see ya.
0: Okay, coming up, we're talking more about affordability, right? The biggest issue, the steps President Trump has taken. But I got to say this. You could make the affordability argument basically at any time in history. So don't buy the socialist big lie. I got proof on it to make my point next with Peter Navarro. Okay, details coming up. Stick with me.

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1: Okay, welcome back in. So I want to talk more about affordability because this is what the socialists and communists, this is what they have been campaigning on. This is their big sticking point. How'd we get here? Well, you know this, the Biden administration inflation. The Democrats have proved that they have absolutely no idea what they are doing. You know, the Heritage Foundation wrote this back in 2024. In roughly 3 years, the cost of a medium price home has more than doubled, increasing 114.5% since Biden took office. That's a catastrophe. That's just a home, the central piece to everything. That is the American dream. They blew it up. Everything else it went up to, food especially. Let's look through some of the numbers here. The biggest increase during Biden's first 3 years, cereals and baked goods, 25%. Non-alcoholic beverages, their prices rose faster than food inflation overall, 21.4%. Meat, poultry, fish, and eggs, your proteins collectively rose by 20%, okay? But you get the point, but we are now a little bit more than a year and a half into President Trump's second term. So you want results. We all do. So you can either have deflation, prices go down, which would mean the economy is literally sick, or you can allow people to keep their money via less taxes or grow out of it. So let's look at some of his accomplishments so far when it comes to the taxes here. No tax on tips, no tax on overtime, permanent lower tax brackets, the standard deduction, it went up, child tax credit, it went up, SALT cap, it was increased, state and local taxes, and then there's growth, okay? So just this week alone, this came out. U.S. manufacturing activity remained on a roll in July, expanding for the seventh consecutive month. And then there's also this out tonight, some breaking news here, taking a little bit of a deeper dig into it. Okay, I'm going to call them building jobs, right? This report in Real Clear Markets, it says this. Manufacturing employment rose by 5,000 in July. Durable goods manufacturing added 18,000 jobs. So far this year, manufacturing is up 31,000 jobs, driven by a 72,000 job gain in durable goods. All right, there's more to this. Let's keep going. Construction employment rose by 22,000 in July, okay? They write this, that is not random hiring, that is reindustrialization of concrete and steel. When factories are built, the first jobs show up in construction, right? That's the foundation. Here to make sense of it all, Peter Navarro, President Trump's senior counselor in trade and manufacturing. Peter, always a pleasure. Good to see you Friday night.
2: Good to see you, Bob. Why aren't you out in the Hamptons? You know, that's where I want to know. Inquiring minds want to know.
1: I'd rather be here working, talking to you.
2: I'm glad to be here with you.
1: I'm tearing up socials tonight. I've had enough. Socialist.
2: Let me unpack some of this for you, because I want to assure everybody that nothing is more important than the kitchen table and having people be able to afford to eat. And our approach is to tackle this on a multi-vector front. You mentioned the article I wrote today in Real Clear Markets, which basically said what the jobs report was saying. What we're trying to do as a first best to defeat inflation is to have wages go up, real wages go up. So our combination of the tariff policies, which bring jobs onshore and investment onshore, coupled with our tax policy, where 100% expensing for investment here, has created this tremendous boom, first in construction, and now, as we're seeing, manufacturing. Jobs are going up in those industries. Wages are going up. Now, let me give you a flavor of how we fight, for example, food inflation and other types of inflation. You mentioned housing. The biggest driver, Bob, of housing inflation during the Biden years was a 20 million person influx of illegal aliens, making housing demand skyrocket.
1: Right.
2: As we deport in record numbers, people out, what we're seeing is a clear downward trend in housing. So that's how we've been fighting that. Plus, we had a housing executive order, which gets rid of a lot of the red tape. So we're making very good progress there. The higher prices linger in the blue state sanctuary cities where the illegal aliens remain, but we're going there. Let me give you another one. Scallops, okay?
1: Right.
2: Scallops. I helped draft an executive order the president signed a little while ago to solve this weird problem. Like the Canadians in the Georges Bank, right? They're able to go in and catch scallops on their side of the border, okay? We couldn't do it. We couldn't do it. So we're going to liberate that. That's going to increase scallop output in the country every year. The catches by 15 or 20%, prices go down there. Getting beef inflation down is a passion of mine because it's such a Rubik's Cube. Biden, because he had a war on beef. They had a war on beef. It was a green thing. Cow flatulence was going to...
1: Right, right.
2: You know,
1: they were emitting greenhouse
2: story.
1: Gases.
2: They
1: yeah.
2: took 25 million acres, Bob, of grazing land away from ranchers, and that drove up costs. And then we've got drought. We've got this thing called screwworm that's coming up from Mexico. And it's a very difficult thing. But the biggest problem is a cartel that runs food processing. So we're trying to crack down on all of that. It's a very difficult problem to do, but Brooke Rollins, the Secretary of Agriculture, myself, and we got folks at the Department of Justice are going at this. So what I'm trying to say to people is that we're taking these product by product by product
1: and figuring
2: and trying
1: out the
2: to
1: issues
2: do everything
1: here.
2: We can to moderate things down. And that's a chess game. That's how we do things.
1: And it's complex. And Peter, you're doing it the real way, right? Systematically. I wish we had time. I was going to play a soundbite for you with the co-chair of the DSA. Somebody finally asked her. They said, she's like, we're going to tax the hell out of the rich. And he's like, well, how much? And she's like, she didn't really have an answer for it. So their whole platform, we're just going to tax people. It's really a nothing burger. They're just trying to get people fired up through. And affordability is not a hoax, obviously.
2: Yeah,
1: it is systemically getting to it.
2: And that's what you get in Cuba. You get nothing burgers.
1: Exactly. Okay. Peter Navarro.
2: That's socialism.
1: Good to see you. We're out of time.
2: You take care.
1: Yep.
2: Enjoy.
1: Right. You too. Coming up, the Supreme Court may have striked down Trump's attempt to get rid of birthright citizenship, but with his sights set on birth tourism under his new executive order, could the courts try to step in again? We're going to talk about that with our panel when we come back.

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1: We had a very unfortunate decision in the Supreme Court concerning birthright. It was close, but a very, very unfortunate decision. So we're making adjustments because it's very unfair. What's happening now, if people are building businesses around it, from wealthy people are building businesses around birthright citizenship. That's not the way it's supposed to work. It's a disgrace. They're buying their way in, and we're not going to let it happen.
2: So I'm going to paint a picture here. Wealthy family from who knows where. I don't know, China. They pay a birth tourism agency $20,000, $30,000, come here to the United States. Maybe they go to Florida. Maybe it's New York, Dallas, whatever. The woman is 32 weeks pregnant and using a standard B1, B2 tourist visa, stating that her purpose for travel is vacationing or shopping. And then, what do you know? She stays here. She gives birth to a kid, pays out of pocket because they have enough money, and her child then, for the rest of their living days, reaps the rewards of becoming the most cherished thing in the world, that is a citizen of the United States. It's a real thing, shouldn't be, but thank you, Mr. President, for not giving up on this. The president has signed a new executive order that would end birth tourism and put more restrictions on birthright citizenship. This move comes just weeks after the Supreme Court's ruling against Trump's first executive order that would have outright ended birthright citizenship altogether. So now we all wait and see if the courts, they try and step back in and block this executive order as well as we all expect. Let's talk about it. Bring in Cornell University Law Professor William Jacobson and Senior Research Fellow at the Border Security and Immigration Center for the Heritage Foundation, Simon Hankison. Pleasure to have you both on. William, going to start with you. What do you make of the EO? Is it going to court? Talk about it.
3: Well, it's a good try. The problem is the Supreme Court decision is pretty emphatical. Any person born in this country, subject to our jurisdiction, even if the parents are here illegally or temporarily, is a citizen at birth. So there's really not a lot President Trump can do with regard to the children who are born here. Different story is keeping people out of the country, and that's where I think really the focus needs to be. He has a lot of power over the borders, over immigration. There already has been enforcement against these organized schemes. That's got to toughen up. Perhaps there needs to be some sort of criminal penalties passed, perhaps having people coming here signing under penalty of perjury that they're not coming here for the purpose of giving birth, things that might raise the stakes. So you can increase the deterrent effect on the parents. But once they're here, if that child is born here, that child is an American citizen under the Supreme Court decision.
2: I guess so. Simon, I want to play a soundbite from the president. Talk about how many people actually do the birth tourism thing here. Let's play it.
4: How many individuals take advantage of birth tourism? Is there a number that you
1: I'll tell you right now, hundreds of thousands, okay? Hundreds of thousands. You have one man came in with a family, said he had 56 children. Another one came in, they said they had 98 children. This was not what it was for. This was meant for the babies of slaves. It was right after 1 week or 2 weeks after the Civil War ended.
2: Simon, you would know. Is it that high?
5: You know, it's definitely in the tens of thousands. And I feel the same way about this as I feel about, you know, voter fraud. They can say, well, it's rare. It only happens a few hundred times, a few thousand times, a few tens of thousands of times. But we know we've had elections thrown by, you know, one vote or 10 votes in certain cases. So I think American citizenship is a prize. It's something that should not be given away. And this executive order, as Professor Jacobson says, it's not going to stop it altogether, but it's going to make it harder for people to fraudulently help people come to the United States with the express purpose of giving birth and having an American citizen baby, or using surrogacy to buy an American citizen child that they might have absolutely no relationship to altogether.
2: Also want to get to this here, William, while we got a minute. The Supreme Court, there's been some news talk surrounding Judge Samuel Alito in his potential retirement. But today, while talking with the Wall Street Journal, he squashed the claims, saying he obviously is there for another term. Your thoughts on that? I say that's a great thing, because technically, you really don't know what you're going to get with the Supreme Court justices until they start working.
3: Yeah, well he's obviously, along with Justice Thomas, the star on the Supreme Court. We would hate to lose him. What everybody fears is what happened to Ruth Bader Ginsburg. She hung on too long, and then the other political party got to appoint a replacement. That's what everybody's fear is. But I would hate to lose him. And so I'm very happy that he's staying on.
2: Well, I think we all are. And seems like he is, though. So got nothing to worry about, at least for now. William Jacobson, Simon Hankinson, got to leave it there. Good to see you both.
3: Thank you.
2: Okay, coming up next on Greg Kelly Reports is a former pro NBA player about to join the WNBA. Will they accept him in their league because they're an inclusive, all-inclusive, right? Are they going to deny him and prove they're hypocrites again? Tell you what, I love what's happening. It's only a matter of time before somebody did it, and this guy did, talking about it next.

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1: What's your stance on athletes who are biologically male participating in women's sports?
2: I'm completely supportive of people from all communities, all walks of life.
3: I don't know that I would say that I'm educated enough from a scientific standpoint. I don't ever believe that exclusion is an answer.
4: I would welcome a trans athlete on my team or against my team anytime. I don't think it's a problem in the world.
5: All right. Well, none of them care. The WNBA has no problem with men playing in women's sports. Why would they? There's no difference, right? Like if Michael Jordan said he was a woman, joined the WNBA, they wouldn't have cared. It would have been the same. It would have been even. Well, we have a development on this front tonight. Here it is.
6: After careful consideration and reviewing the current eligibility guidelines, I am officially declaring myself a WNBA prospect. If simply declaring who you are is all that's required, then I meet every single requirement necessary to compete in the WNBA. Based on the current guidelines, I can and am officially declaring my eligibility for the upcoming WNBA draft in May 2027.
5: All right, well, that is former NBA star Inez Kanter. All right, taking on the woke mob by declaring for the 2027 WNBA draft. With all their talk about inclusivity, there's no difference between a man and a woman, right? He should fit right in. To discuss more, I'd like to bring in Selena Soul. She's a former high school track star. She had to compete against trans athletes, as well as Kim Jones, the co-founder of the Independent Council on Women's Sports and former All-American tennis player at Stanford University. It is an absolute pleasure to have you on tonight. Selena, I'm going to start with you. So, he should play in the WNBA, right? They should have no issue with that, technically.
7: As the coaches that you played earlier stated, then yes, they should be allowed. He should be allowed to compete. And I think it just showcases how fundamentally crazy this is that these coaches think that there's no difference between men and women and that the Indiana Fever coach doesn't know enough about the science to be able to know if men have a clear advantage over women when science and common sense tells us that. If you look at all the world records for men's and women's swimming or track and field, you can see that the men outperform the women every single time. So this is just such a crazy thing.
5: It is. And Selena, you don't need to, you know, litigate that here with me. I think we're all normal, right? Men and women are different, and men obviously are bigger, faster, and stronger than women for the most part, unless you're a little guy. Kim, your take on this, your thoughts on what should happen and the fact that WNBA continues to double down on lunacy. So let's give them a taste of it, no?

0: Absolutely. Give them a taste of it. I think it's really important to make a mockery of the policies that are making a mockery of women's sports. I am incredibly excited to see men stepping up to the platter to, you know, defend what is right. And I mean, this is giving people what they want. It's giving them what they ask for. If you can't stand by exactly what you ask for to the T, then you need to change it. And I think the WNBA is about to get a real lesson in that.
1: You know, Kim, I think you bring up a great point. Selena, I want you to comment on that. Should we be applauding Inez Kanter for actually being a man and standing up and saying, okay, enough with this. I'm going to call it out on the biggest stage.
2: I fully support him. And just because this is a woman's sports issue, it does not mean that men cannot be vocal and cannot support us women and our opportunities to have a fair and at a fair level competition. And I think that more people like him should announce that they're going to declare for the draft if it's in line with the current WNBA policies.
1: I agree. More should until they finally say, okay, all right, we won't peddle this kind of crap anymore. Kim Jones, Selena Soul, I appreciate you both coming on. You have a lovely weekend. Thank you so much. All right, coming up, a big pause at the White House as an appeals court judge has ordered the halt on the construction of the ballroom. Mind you, it's really the next administrations after Trump that we'll get to enjoy it. Anyways, judges, they stopped it again. So what the next course of action is going to be from President Trump? Details coming up.

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1: All right, some disappointing news here today. In a 2-1 decision, a federal appeals court ordered for the Trump administration to halt the construction of the ballroom, citing that in order for the administration to move forward, they're going to need to go over to Capitol Hill to get Congress approval. But interestingly enough, to no surprise of anyone, the two judges that ruled for the suspension were both nominated by Barack Obama and Joe Biden, leaving people to wonder now, was this decision made under a clear bias against President Trump? Well, what do you think? All right, let's talk about it. Let's bring in former Deputy Assistant to President Trump, Hogan Gidley. Also, criminal defense attorney David Gelman. Pleasure to have you both on Friday night. Hogan, want to start with you. This is tedious, just more of it's carrying on with these judges. I mean, they got a construction site out there outside of the White House, and they're halting it.
2: I'm so shocked. Listen, this is something that has long been needed for any president of the United States. And while the left hates Donald Trump, as you said before this commercial heading into this segment, Donald Trump may not even get to see this to completion. It's going to be another president. I've been in that building many times. We've had a lot of experiences, a lot of functions, parties, etc. You need somewhere that's safe, that the Secret Service can control and make sure no one can attack a sitting president. As we know, Donald Trump has now been attacked multiple times, assassination attempt after assassination attempt. It's a smart thing to do. It's the right thing to do. I guarantee you this is going to get finished one way or the other.
1: I have no doubt the president, he'll find a way here to finish this one. David, how would you go about this legally if you were the Trump administration? Explain.
3: Look, number one, let's do legal 101. To sue somebody, you need to have standing. Now, what's standing? You have to have some skin in the game. You have to actually be injured. Well, the people who are suing him are some historical society. What skin in the game do they have, Bob? I'll tell you, nothing. They just don't like President Trump, or they don't like the design of the ballroom. Who knows? But either way, they have no standing. And the dissenting judge today, in his opinion, even said so. So when this goes to an appeal, the appellate judges are going to look at it and say, well, we don't even have to go any further. They don't even have any standing to do this. They can't sue him. But let's just say they do have standing. Okay, not a problem at all. The statute actually gives the president, the executive branch, very good deference to do improvements, restoration, anything pretty much to the White House. In fact, every other president has done something. I mean, there's been pools built. There's been a walking track
1: built. Obama put a basketball court.
3: Yeah, basketball court. Everybody does something. Every president is doing something. And remember, this is costing the taxpayers $0.
1: Right? Costing them $0. Hogan, we have the dissent here. I want to put it up for the audience right now. This was from Judge Naomi Rao. All right, she wrote, this was a blatant abuse of discretion. The district court elevated the aesthetic displeasure of a single passerby over the government's security interests in the ballroom and the security risk of leaving an open construction site at the president's home and office. I think she makes a great point. That's kind of what David was saying as well.
2: Yeah, this is so insane. Obviously, it's a safety issue. And these two other judges, these two other folks who ruled against the president may have a bone to pick. They may not like him. But that should be irrelevant, quite frankly, because the president has this discretion. And as I pointed out, so many other presidents have done things to the White House to improve it, to make it better. Building the West Wing itself, for heaven's sakes. This is all part of what a president gets to do. And if this one has been almost murdered on multiple occasions, it would make sense to try and build something that can house heads of state, house other members of Congress, people all over this country to come and enjoy the people's house.
1: Enjoy it safely as well, like a White House correspondence dinner. Hey, what we're saying, it sounds like common sense to me. That is something the other side has very little of at this point. It is unbelievable. David, Hogan, got to leave it there. Gentlemen, you have a great weekend. I appreciate it.
3: Thanks, Bob.
1: All right, coming up, a new legislation passed today by Darlene Graham, the sister of the late Senator Lindsey Graham. Okay, it's done in his honor of what he would have done had he been with us today. All right, that is coming up next on Greg Kelly Reports.
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0: but lost to Walter Mondale.
1: Okay, welcome back in. I'm Bob Brooks, filling in for Greg tonight. A wish realized. The Senate hands Russia tough sanctions, and the move also honors the late Senator Lindsey Graham with the passage of sanctions against Russia and Iran. Graham's sister, Darlene, Senator Graham, also helped pass the bill designed to punish major buyers of Russian oil and gas in order to bring the Russia-Ukraine war to an end.
2: Russia has waged war against Ukraine for far too long, and this bill assists President Trump in his noble efforts to bring it to a close. This legislation was deeply important to my brother, Lindsey, and I'm grateful that this bill has achieved such a wide coalition of support.
1: At the same time, Iran is finding ways to reopen routes in the Strait of Hormuz. They are reportedly nearing a deal with Oman to open a passageway that the United States closed off 5 months ago. Okay. Here to discuss more about this is former senior advisor in the Trump and Bush administrations, Christian Whiten. We also have Dr. Rebecca Grant, the vice president of the Lexington Institute and military analyst. Pleasure to see you both and sticking around here on Friday night. Dr. Grant, going to start with you on this one. The sanctions against Russia. I think some of the audience is wondering why the maximum amount of sanctions that exist known to man haven't already been placed. So explain to us what's happening now.
3: And great credit to Lindsey Graham, a voice I miss every day, because he had done the work to get this divided Senate to agree to give President Trump the ability to put sanctions on the major buyers of Russian's oil. And you know who that is. That is China that buys 50%, India about 36%, a couple other nations as well, and tacking on some additional ability to sanction Iran as well, and get at some of China's support to Iran. It is a tremendous tribute. It's got to go to the House. It would then also be up to President Trump how to use it. But this is a blow against Russia, China, and their terrible support of evil around the world.
1: Christian, your take, could they be effective?
4: No, I don't think so. Russia's already very heavily sanctioned, as is Iran. And why do we want to sanction Russia? I've never seen any compelling U.S. interest for getting involved in defending Europe when Europe can defend itself. And if we sanction Russian oil, if we succeed in that, that reduces the world supply of oil, so Americans get to pay even more for gas than they're already paying because the Strait of Hormuz is closed. I think there's a strong interest that the administration can play a mediating role in ending the Ukraine-Russia war, but I don't see any reason why American taxpayers and people who use gasoline or who like to eat food, which, you know, requires gasoline and diesel to harvest, should be paying more.
1: Okay, let's kick it over to Iran. Dr. Grant, Iran may be opening parts of the Strait of Hormuz, working on a deal with Oman. What does this mean for us here and the blockade that's on?
3: Well, the blockade will stay on. And remember, the original agreement from the late 60s was between Oman and Iran. It's Oman that's got a lot of the radar and monitoring in that region. So they may be getting close. It's going to have to be free and open transit. President Trump can then lift the blockade if he wants to, but there will be no U.S. Navy ships going home. Those aircraft carriers, destroyers, the USS Tripoli, our land-based air, that's all going to stay in place in case we need more pressure on Iran.
1: Well, we shall see on both fronts as those wars continue. Christian Whiten, Dr. Rebecca Grant, I always appreciate it. Thank you.
3: Thank you.
1: All right, folks, that's going to be all for us tonight. I'm Bob Brooks. You can catch me on my show, American Agenda, 2 to 4 p.m., Monday to Friday. Greg is back on Monday. Right Squad, coming up next. You have a great weekend.
5: Tonight, the Trump administration working to end birthright tourism and birthright citizenship. Will activist judges continue to derail the White House's strategy? Plus, Louisiana Senator Bill Cassidy saving Todd Blanche's nomination for attorney general. How this one crucial vote broke through the party defections to clear the way. And back-to-school season bringing dangerous surge in digital threats. The FBI's urgent alert to parents as online predators target kids returning to class. All that and much more. The Pulse starts now. Good evening and welcome to The Pulse. I'm John Bachman, in for David Harris Jr. tonight. President Trump says hundreds of thousands of illegal immigrants have taken birthright citizenship and, quote, made it a joke. Now he intends to end it on a different way.
6: We had a very unfortunate decision in the Supreme Court concerning birthright. It was close, but a very, very unfortunate decision. So we're making adjustments because it's very unfair. This was done for a different reason. This was done right after the Civil War. This was for the babies of slaves. And what's happening now, if people are building businesses around it, that's not the way it's supposed to work. It's a disgrace. They're buying their way in, and we're not going to let it happen.
5: But not everyone likes this idea. The ACLU immediately firing back. They put out the statement that reads in part, quote, "The Supreme Court already decided this issue. Birthright citizenship is guaranteed by the Constitution. No additional executive order can change the meaning of the Constitution." White House Deputy Chief of Staff Stephen Miller says Trump's new EO expands the categories of people considered ineligible for birthright citizenship. That includes alien enemies of the U.S., members of foreign terror organizations, and large categories of people who lobby and act on behalf of foreign governments. Now, the Trump administration is also working, quote, or to, quote, for the first time ever in America, in American history, to ban birth tourism.
7: The idea that people come here pretending to be a tourist, pretending to be a visitor, saying they want to go to Disneyland, they want to go visit a monument or go to a national park, but the real reason they're here is to have a child, to make that child an automatic citizen, leave our country, and then have a U.S. citizen child. It gives them access under this broken system to welfare benefits, ultimately to the voting booth, and all the other rights and privileges that belong solely to Americans. So that practice of birth tourism is, as of the signing of this order, hereby banned.
5: Joining us now, former U.S. Deputy Military Representative to NATO, Blaine Holt, and former federal prosecutor, Doug Burns. And Doug, we'll get to you on the birthright citizenship issue in just a moment. But before that, we wanted to get Blaine to weigh in on this. The Pentagon now revoking access to classified information for the former Air Force Secretary following, quote, unauthorized disclosure to a media outlet about President Trump's Qatari-gifted Air Force One jet. This is coming from the chief spokesperson at the Pentagon, Sean Parnell, announcing this decision, guys, on X, writing, quote, "Effective immediately, the Department of War has revoked former Secretary of the Air Force Frank Kendall's eligibility for access to classified information and his ability to hold any sensitive position." Of course, Blaine, we remember President Trump flying overseas in Air Force One, the new one, and then flying back in a different plane. Talk to us about this and what this means for Frank Kendall.
8: Well, this is extremely serious. Mr. Kendall has held not just the position of Secretary of the Air Force, but he's held probably the most powerful positions within the office of the Secretary of Defense over the span of his career. I had worked with him during my time as the logistics director in Stuttgart, Germany. And there's going to be a very thorough investigation, and it has to be taken very seriously because not only is the president's safety always in question when he boards an airplane, but also we're looking now at a fresh round of leaks, irresponsible ones in the terms of logistics going into the papers about our footprint on our own supply chains. And so this could just be the tip of the iceberg, but it needs to be ground out because we can't have men and women in harm's way. And then this type of stuff happening, not only to our commander in chief, but potentially to our forces.
5: Certainly. All right. Let's talk about the executive order from President Trump. For anyone questioning the president's ability to do so, his authority to do so on these two executive orders, Stephen Miller wanted to set the record straight. Watch this.
9: For those of you who want to do your research on this, Section 215A of the Immigration and Nationality Act gives the president this authority. And that's not the only, but it's the main statutory authority that's being used in this order. So if you're telling a consular officer you're here as a tourist, but your true purpose and intent is to go to a baby mill, give birth, and try to mint an American citizen while you're here, then you're committing a fraud against the American government. And by definition, that visa can and should and will be now denied.
5: All right. Tell us how this is different, Doug, than the last time around the executive orders that got tossed by the Supreme Court.
10: It's not, but they're mixing apples and oranges, so let me explain. The problem, I mean, you have bad news and good news. The bad news is the Supreme Court took this to a constitutional level and said that there's a constitutional guarantee. So any attempt, by executive order to go around that is not going to succeed, okay? Justice Kavanaugh took what I felt was the correct approach. He said, don't go to a constitutional level and allow Congress to make changes. When people say, if you're born here, you're a citizen, that's it, case closed, that's not correct. If your parents are diplomats, you're not a citizen. If your parents demonstrate allegiance to another country other than the U.S., you're not a citizen. So Congress could have to put it in the past tense, because that's before the Supreme Court ruling, could have simply added, if the child's parents came here illegally, they're not a citizen. That would have been easy, but they took it to a constitutional level. That's the bad news. Ready for the good news? The good news is that they could easily make all kinds of enforcement moves having to do with visas, Mariana Islands, Guam, which are loopholes because you don't need visas, and they could easily tighten this up. Stated in simple English, if the court says that if you came here illegally, your kid's a citizen, well, prevent them from coming here illegally.
5: Yeah. Well, Blaine, one of the things we've seen specifically is one of, if not our biggest geopolitical adversary, China. We've seen this pipeline of birth tourism where you have Chinese nationals come over here, give birth in the United States, their kids have citizenship, but they go back to China almost immediately. And this is quite a wide open area that has to be paid attention to when it comes to our national security.
8: Well, not only that, this is advertised all over the world as one of the biggest scams going. If you have, you know, 10,000 to 100,000 burning a hole in your pocket, you too can be a United States citizen via a variety of methods, this being a big one. But what we have to also look at, and the counselor would know better than I, is what is the permanence of being naturalized here in the United States, if invariably you become an adversary to the United States, which, you know, we've got 200,000 Chinese that came across. Where do we go with the law to protect ourselves under Article 2, Section 2 at the constitutional level?
5: Yeah, there's got to be something done to address this. The gate is wide open, so to speak. All right, let's talk about these Haitians now facing arrest and deportation after the U.S. removed their TPS protections. DHS Secretary Mark Wayne Mullen says, quote, we're going after them right now. Blaine, they have had 16 years to get citizenship, but you still hear a lot of people crying about this one.
8: The politics of this are awful, and you'll find tentacles through USAID and their malfeasance, and then the money that's been spread through these NGOs and the trafficking place. And don't call this a partisan issue, because Mike DeWine over in Ohio, a Republican governor, has taken up the banner of the Haitians. And so, again, it gets back to this royal mess of sovereignty versus this globalism ideal that the DSA and all of their ilk are behind full steam. So what the president's trying to do with his commander-in-chief cap, his Article 2, Section 2 cap on, is to protect American sovereignty. That's where the nuts and bolts are, in my view.
5: Doug, we got a couple minutes left here. I wanted to get your thoughts on yet another judge stepping in to block President Trump's ballroom at the White House. We've heard him say this over and over. He needs this for national security. They're building that drone airport on top. But a federal appeals court today ruled the Trump administration does not have the unilateral authority to build the 90,000 square foot ballroom without congressional approval. What happens next?
10: Well, they'll appeal that, and we'll see what happens. But again, we've said it once, we'll say it again. With the White House, both houses of Congress, and the Supreme Court in Republican hands, the last frontier is to go running to courts to interfere with policy. And it's just been amazing. I have this bad news, good news thing on my mind. I apologize. But the good news is the appellate courts have consistently cut way back on a lot of the individualized, you know, sort of rogue, if you want to call it that, decisions. And I think the ballroom will ultimately succeed, looking into my crystal ball.
5: Yeah, well, we know construction continues. They're going to try to get this thing built real fast before they probably can litigate it all the way to the end. Blaine, great to see you. Doug Burns, thank you as well. Gentlemen, have a good night. Former NBA center Enes Kanter-Freedom turning the gender debate upside down. He's officially declaring for the 2027 WNBA draft, citing the league's own self-identification rules. Plus, back-to-school season bringing a dangerous surge of digital threats. The FBI issuing an urgent nationwide alert to parents about raising about rising online predators, what every family needs to know, right after this.

0: I will vote for Mr. Blanche. I'll be criticized for this vote. What's new? But the people of Louisiana can be assured that I worked hard to understand the issue and to make the right decision.
1: There you have it, an emotional Bill Cassidy, the senator from Louisiana, locking in his yes vote to confirm Todd Blanche as the next attorney general of the United States. Cassidy's decision delivering the crucial vote needed to push Blanche's nomination across the finish line. Fellow Republican senators Susan Collins and Lisa Murkowski previously announced that they would vote no. Let's talk more about this and bring in our panel. Columnist for the American Spectator, Jeffrey Lord, and Republican strategist Luke Ball joining us now. Great to see you both.
2: Thanks, John.
3: Good to be here, John.
1: All right. So Murkowski posted this morning on X, and this is what she said. Quote, "The politicization of the department did not start with this administration, but has accelerated during it. She also takes issue with the handling of the Epstein files and immunity protections granted to the president." Jeff, you know, Lisa Murkowski has to kind of performatively stand in the way of this. It doesn't really mean anything. What else? Some of the other stuff she wrote there, she talked about how qualified Todd Blanche was, how she thought he'd do a good job. And then she says, "I'm not going to vote for him." What is she doing here?
3: Yeah, she's trying to have it both ways. I mean, I think that's sort of a trademark with her. I remember dealing with her, I believe, in the very, very long ago, the Reagan White House, and it was sort of the same attitude on different issues that came along. So I think that's what she's doing. In fairness to her, she's got a constituency in Alaska that likes her, so she is appealing to them.
1: Yeah. Well, let's switch gears and talk about far-left Democrat Senate nominee Abdul al-Sayed for a minute. He's facing heavy backlash after a resurfaced clip caught him trashing one of Michigan's most iconic vacation landmarks. Watch this.
4: I hate Mackinac so much. It's funny because, like, if we win, this is going to be the, like,
5: summer home.
4: I'm just going to be like, every time I've ever come here, I've hated it. Why am I here?
1: So one of the nicest places in the country, Mackinac Island, he doesn't like it. Luke, why? What's not to like?
6: I think fundamentally he doesn't like the United States of America. The Democrat socialists, the left-wing progressives don't like anything about the fabric of this country. Everything they say in their platform wants to overhaul the institutions that make this nation great. And when you have him standing behind photos where a DSA fist is choking the life out of the capitalist system in the United States, speaking at tons of DSA fundraisers across the country, raising like $10,000 for him in one instance, speaking at six different events at their organizations, yet he says, "No, I'm not a Democrat socialist," and tries to distance himself. Watch what they do and then listen to what they say. Compare the two. And when you're on campaign speak, you'll say, "Oh, I'm not this," or they'll have grandiose remarks. When he is expressing utter contempt for areas that he would represent or parts that make the United States beautiful, believe him when he says that type of garbage.
1: Yeah, what's not to like, I guess, the lack of street stalls selling God knows what, or trash on the ground, or I mean, it's an idyllic place to be, and he doesn't like it for some reason. You showed that picture there, Luke. Jeff, I wanted to ask you about this. Congresswoman Rashida Tlaib touting what she calls a massive political takeover, boasting about the number of Muslim candidates taking office across the nation since 2019. Watch this.
7: Ilhan and I first got elected. You know, there were some folks saying, you know, we want more Muslims to get elected, so maybe, you know, tone it down. I know. I was trying to be nice.
8: It's my name is she.
7: And she made a note, like, since we've gotten elected since 2019, 200 Muslims have been elected across the country.
8: Wow.
1: I mean, can you imagine any other group, Jeffrey, sitting around saying that? 200 Jews got elected, 200 Catholics got elected. Put their religion before anything else.
3: You know, John, I think this is increasingly going to become a very, very big issue in American politics, because when you've got people, in essence, threatening to take over the country and remake it in the image of their very strict religion, I think you're going to have a real problem on your hands with all of this. And this is getting out of control. You know, one of the things that some of these candidates should learn, the old Chinese warlord strategy, the art of war. And one of the first rules of the art of war is know thyself and know the enemy. And they clearly have not gone back and done research into their own past behavior. And so now it comes out, and this is going to be a problem for them.
1: All right, Luke, President Trump sat down for an interview with Jake Sherman over at Punchbowl News. And listen here to how he responded when he was asked if Democrats will try to impeach him if they win back the House.
5: Well, a lot of people are saying I'm one of the greatest presidents ever.
8: They're not saying that, though.
5: But they know, they see the results. Look, we have right now more money being invested in the United States than at any time in history, more money than any country has ever had being invested. We're at numbers that nobody, we're building more factories, plants, and I'm not just talking about AI. AI, yes, but auto plants, plants of all kinds. The car companies are leaving Germany. They're leaving Japan. They're all coming here because of tariffs.
1: Now, to her credit, Ilhan Omar mentioned that this whole impeachment gambit isn't worth it unless they actually have a majority in the Senate as well. The chances of that happening are fairly low. We also saw a lot of the habitual impeachers like Al Green and Shear Tharandar in Michigan. They got booted from office by far more progressive candidates who are talking about socialism. What do you think the end game here is for Democrats when it comes to impeachment?
6: They really have none. They did it twice, and they thought that that would resonate with their base. They thought it would propel them to a sense of victory, and it really did nothing. They've been wandering in the wilderness. I keep saying the Israelites wandered in the wilderness for 40 years, and the Democrats are on track to beat that record because they just have an anti-Trump platform that they keep championing over and over again in the absence of any crucial policy positions that might give them an edge in the midterm elections. If you go right now and Google Democrat midterm 2026 policy platform, the only thing that comes up is a 94-page document from 2024 on the Democrats' website. It's a two-year-old document from the last failed presidential campaign. The only folks on that side who are rolling out policy platforms are the Democrat Socialists of America. And they throw up their hands and wonder, why on earth are these people getting the most oxygen? They're the only ones laying out any sort of alternative to the Republican platform. Now, it's abysmal, it's atrocious, but it's an alternative. And right, the centrist Democrats, the legacy Democrats, I'm calling them now, haven't given any sort of resistance to it. All the resistance of a screen door and a hurricane to the DSA movement.
1: All right, let's do our daily now WNBA question. This one's for Jeffrey here. We have a new entry into the WNBA draft for 2027, and that is none other than Enes Kanter Freedom. Take a look.
9: I am officially declaring myself a WNBA prospect. If simply declaring who you are is all that's required, then I meet every single requirement necessary to compete in the WNBA. My team and I have carefully examined the WNBA's eligibility criteria and governing framework surrounding self-identification and inclusion. Based on the current guidelines, I can and am officially declaring my eligibility for the upcoming WNBA draft in May 2027.
1: Every question is now going to be about this. What does the WNBA do here, real quick?
3: Yeah, they're stuck. I mean, this is what happens when you hoist yourself on your own petard of left-wing political activism. But, you know, I must say, John, it encourages me. I've always wanted to play second base for the Boston Red Sox, so I think I'll just have a press conference, say that I'm going to do it, and see what happens.
1: Yeah. Well, they have that women's league now, Jeffrey. There might be a chance for guys like us. We'll see. Thanks, guys. Great to see you both. Jeff Lord, Luke Ball, take care. A dangerous online threat targeting your kids as young as 7 years old. Are popular apps doing enough to protect them? The urgent FBI warning every parent needs to hear. That's coming up next.
10: People think news just happens. It doesn't.

0: granted. Is justice denied?
1: All right, all the kids are going back to school, either now or very soon, and online threats are on the rise. The FBI issuing an urgent advisory for families across the country about internet safety. Correspondent Carolyn Ryan has the details.
2: I don't know about you, but my timeline is flooded with all those back-to-school photos right now. Parents posting pictures of their child holding one of these, a chalkboard sign on their child's first day back to school. They're great for creating memories, and they may seem innocent, but the FBI says there are predators ready and waiting to collect all of that sensitive information on your child.
3: A lot of parents are including the height, weight, age, school, of the student all on the chalkboard and then posted it online. And oftentimes we will see that image is sometimes happening in front of their home and the numerics of their address, or even sometimes at the front of the neighborhood where the bus stops and the cross section or the street sign is in the background. So we just want parents to be more alert.
2: Bad actors online can use that information to map out routines, learn names, and build a false sense of familiarity to groom children. Even if your social media is private, the FBI field office in Atlanta says that still does not guarantee safety or stop information from being harvested. Officials say crop or edit out those personal identifiers before posting those types of back-to-school photos, or just skip posting them altogether. Now, the FBI also has an urgent warning for students, and that has to do with the rise in sextortion. Georgia leads the nation in monetary payouts in these sextortion cases, but the FBI says it happens nationwide.
3: So $13 million nationally is what is monetarily lost from sextortion cases. And Georgia has $3 million of that $13
2: million. Oftentimes, sextortion plays out something like this. An adult poses as a child and makes contact with a kid on a popular gaming or messaging app like Snapchat or Discord. That adult then manipulates the child into sharing explicit photos. Once the child shares one photo, the bad actor uses it as blackmail to get the victim to share more, sometimes even demanding cash. So here are some tips to keep your child safe. The FBI says talk to your children. Tell them if anyone asks for explicit material online, it's most likely an adult, not another child. Don't delete any messages or photos if an incident does occur, and contact police immediately. Keep phones out of your child's bedrooms at night, use parental controls, and delay social media for as long as possible. And the FBI special agent in charge here in the Atlanta field office says sextortion is happening to victims as young as 6 or 7 years old. So it is never too early to have a plan in place for how to keep your kids safe online. Reporting in Atlanta, Carolyn Ryan, Newsmax.
1: Thanks, Carolyn. Joining us now, spokesperson for the National Police Association, retired Chicago police officer Betsy Branter Smith. Betsy, great to see you.
4: Hey, great to see you. And, you know, I'm so glad you're talking about this. When I served in the Chicago suburbs, we had one of the first computer crimes units where we were dealing with child predators online. And now with AI, along with social media and YouTube, it seems like it's almost getting worse.
1: It does seem like it's getting worse. You get a lot of promises from these big tech companies that they're trying to keep kids safe. But do you think they're really doing enough?
4: I don't. You know, I'm not a big government person. But, you know, Melania Trump got the Take It Down Act passed earlier. And that is a big deal. But I think what we've got to look at besides legislation is the parental element. And that's going to be the most important. And the reporter did a great job of mapping out some things that parents can do. But first and foremost, parents really need to understand what's happening. I know, you know, if your kid is 13 or 14, you say, well, I don't let them have social media, so I don't have to worry about this. YouTube is one of the biggest places that online predators hang out. And 9 out of every 10 teenagers uses YouTube. So YouTube, Discord, you know, Roblox, little kids, 6, 7, 8 years old play Roblox. Those are all online. And that's where these predators reach out.
1: Well, this is what you're up against as a parent, because I'm going through this right now. You can deny your kid access to an app or a game like Roblox, but then they will FaceTime one of their friends, they will screen share, and their friend can allow them to play the game remotely via one of these screen sharing apps. And you know, the kids are doing this, they can figure it out. All of this software is geared to be as intuitive as possible, and they are always one step ahead. So if you really want to keep your kids away from this stuff, your only option is prohibition on all these screens, which is not realistic for a lot of people. Now, you mentioned Congress and regulations here and what they can do, the importance of parenting. But we have this debate, too, now about age verification. They're doing this in Europe. A lot of people see that as a kind of end around for the government to get digital ID. How do you balance privacy versus age verification in this type of debate?
4: Well, you're absolutely right. And I am all for age verification for really any social media platform, including YouTube. And so that's why the parents have to be involved when you provide your kid with any kind of device. I have a 13-year-old grandson. He's not allowed to have a smartphone, but of course he has a tablet. He's got an Apple Watch. But his father is dialed into all of that. The other thing that I don't think we talk about enough is sitting down with your children frequently and letting them know that this happens, that someone may come online, befriend you, and you will really think they're a friend. They'll get you to take a picture of your privates or whatever it is, and let them know, no matter what someone says to you, no matter what happens, if they get a picture and they say they're going to send it to grandma, they're going to send it to your pastor, they're going to put it on grandma's Facebook, whatever it is, you let them know that you can always come to us, that no trouble you are in is too embarrassing for us to fix, and we will always fix it. That is the number one message teenagers need to know, that we're there for them.
1: A lot of tough conversations have to be had because of this stuff. And you think about, too, the old adage, which we grew up on, is don't talk to strangers. The same thing applies online. Tell your kids it's fine if they want to talk to their friends, but don't talk to anybody else that they don't know. All right. So we heard Carolyn report there that Georgia is leading the nation in these sextortion payout cases. Why do you think that is?
4: I think perhaps, first of all, it's a very large state. And I think that it's a state that's relatively conservative. And the kids are, because of that, kids are easily extorted, as opposed to, Chicago or L.A. Obviously, with that amount of money that the FBI talked about,

0: accounts that then these predators are able to get their hands on through simple sextortion.
1: Mm. Yeah. If you were going to give parents one piece of advice tonight to make sure their kids are safe, what would it be?
0: Sit down and talk, and don't think that kids don't know about this stuff. You've got to have frank and frankly embarrassing conversations with their kids, because they're able to do things that you didn't dream of when you were in seventh grade. But you've got to sit down, open that door, and get really honest with them. And lastly, make sure that they know you got their back no matter what.
1: Yeah, you got to check in with them constantly. Every few, you know, depending on how old they are, obviously, if they're older, they don't have to have as much supervision, but constantly check in, ask them what they're doing, look at their screens, ask them who they're talking to. A lot of times your kids will be more than happy to tell you what they're doing, and they'll oftentimes use language that you have no idea what they actually mean, but you can figure it out. It just takes a little dedication to sit there and to talk to them about this stuff. Right, Betsy?
0: Yeah, and they like to teach you stuff. My 13-year-old grandson loves to show me new things that I don't know about, and especially for parents and grandparents. Grandparents do need to be in on this, and don't just say, well, I don't want to get involved with this AI business and whatever. Know what's happening. Know what's out there, and then let the kids know that you do know, and most especially, make sure they know that you're going to help them not be angry with them, no matter what.
1: So important. Betsy Branter-Smith, thank you so much.
0: Thanks for having me.
1: Coming up, the price tag on the American dream, the steep new salary requirements forcing millions out of the home market. We'll break down the numbers for you coming up next.

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1: Well, if you want to buy a home in America today, it looks like you need a six-figure salary. A new Redfin report finds a typical household now needs to earn $110,000 a year just to afford the median price home in the United States. That's more than $22,000 above what the typical American household actually earns. While affordability is improving slightly, experts say home ownership remains out of reach for millions. Let's turn to correspondent Heather Myers for a closer look.
2: The report says the average household needs to bring in almost $110,000 a year to afford the medium-priced home in the country, which is now about $400,000. Here in San Diego, the average household income needs to be closer to $250,000 a year. In digging into the numbers, we found that these numbers have really not changed year over year, which is a sign that housing affordability could be leveling off. Let's show you what the Redfin study says, and there are some encouraging signs. According to Redfin, more homes are hitting the market, and about a third of active listings are now considered affordable for households earning the local median income. Redfin also says first-time home buyers are getting a little relief, with the income needed to buy a starter home falling slightly from a year ago. Now let's take a look at the data. Here's what Redfin says you would need to earn every year to comfortably afford the medium-priced home in the top five most expensive housing markets in the nation. Look at San Francisco, where earners would need to bring in $422,000 a year to purchase the medium-priced home. San Jose, more than $381,000. Anaheim at $311,000, followed by San Diego and Los Angeles. Now, here's what you need to earn to afford the average home in the most affordable larger housing markets. In Pittsburgh there, the annual salary would have to be over $66,000, followed by St. Louis, Indianapolis, Cleveland, and Detroit. But there is no doubt that affordability remains one of the biggest issues in obtaining the American dream. In Harvard's State of the Nation Housing Market Report released this year, analysts said home prices have increased 54% nationwide since 2020. And in 2025, the median existing single-family sales price was nearly five times the median household income. A Redfin economist says even though home affordability appears to be plateauing, it's still very tough for millions of Americans.
3: It may not be that much relief for someone who's like, well, I really want to buy today. It is a challenge today, but it's also unrealistic to expect that home prices will drop very quickly. So really the road back to affordability is kind of a longer and slower one.
2: Redfin's report went on to say that the typical homeowner in the country spends about 38% of their annual income on their home. Reporting in San Diego, I'm Heather Myers, Newsmax.
1: All right, our thanks to Heather Myers. Stick around. David Silver Lining is next.

0: You're watching An American Moment.
1: Oh, yeah, friends. You know what that sound means. It means it's time for tonight's Silver Lining. And joining us tonight is a social media powerhouse out of Minnesota that uses his platform to change people's lives. He calls it Live to Love. And thanks to everyone who donates, we can watch beautiful stories like this.
2: Remember me?
3: Yeah.
2: When I told you my blood sugar was low, why'd you help me?
3: Because you needed help.
2: Because you helped me the first time. I wanted to come back and give you this.
3: Oh, wow.
2: It's $1,000.
3: Thank you for that. No one's expecting that.
2: So when I was here last, you told me there was a problem with your foundation?
3: Yes, it's been fixed. Foundation is falling apart.
2: Did you have an inspection?
3: Yes, I did.
2: So what did they say would happen if it didn't get fixed?
3: Then I probably couldn't stay in the house.
2: Where would you go?
3: I don't know where you'd go.
2: This is Scott.
3: Hi, Scott.
4: Hi.
2: So this is my friend Scott. He owns Kingdom Construct, and he's one of the best contractors in Minnesota.
4: So yeah, I'm here to help you with your foundation. Well, we can get it fixed for you.
2: I have another surprise for you.
3: Oh.
2: This is for you.
3: Wow. Thank you so much. A contractor and all this money. Whoa.
2: That's $15,000.
3: I thank God and I thank the strangers. This way I can actually keep living in the house. Yeah. Oops.
2: Don't worry, we'll get it.
3: I'm worried about many reasons.
1: Joining me tonight is the creator behind Live to Love, Josh Liljenquist. Josh, a pleasure having you on, my brother. Always love having you. Millions of people saw Clyde's video. Over 1,000 people have donated. In fact, his fundraiser is now over $25,000. So does this give you hope that there's still good in the world when you see so many strangers just donate to other strangers in need?
5: Oh, man. Yeah, the more I do it, the more I realize that there's a lot more good out there than there is bad.
1: Yeah, it's got to be a very, very rewarding thing to do. I know you shared that you got into it because of your grandpa, and I'm sure he's so proud of you. And I know now in one of your latest videos, you met a pastor that I think your dad connected you with, whose life is on the line if he can't get a kidney transplant. Let's watch.
6: My kidneys have completely quit working, and so
2: what?
6: I have to rely on this stuff here to live.
2: How much is it?
6: $2,500. $3,000 a month sometimes.
2: Whoa. Have you had to dip into your retirement?
6: Oh, that's gone. I have to get a kidney transplant, and I've had a bone marrow transplant. So because of that bone marrow transplant, it makes it a little harder to get a match. The donor has to be somebody living.
2: How can I go check if I can donate my kidney?
6: There is a link on a website. It'll ask you for my date of birth, which is 12/23/77. You have to know my name, Stephen Mills, and then you can register and they will contact you. God will never, ever let you take it by yourself. He will always take the walk with you.
1: Wow. Well, Stephen, he's put his full trust in God. And while taking care of his bills, you know, taking care of his own medical bills, he had to do that, and yet he provides for his daughter and his niece. So tell us, what was your interaction with him, and what led you to him, and where is that at? I know that you actually tried to see if you were a donor for your kidney. You're not. But mm-hmm. where is that search for the kidney still at? Does he still need one?
5: He still needs one. I think we got 10,000 clicks in a matter of 24 hours to see if people are a match, which is incredible. A lot of good people out there. You can survive with one kidney. So, you know, the more people out there who can see if they're a match, obviously, would be the best case scenario. And my dad talked about him for the first time. I heard his story. Yeah. And I hopped on a call with him, realized how genuine and how good of a guy he was. I booked my ticket and I was there within a week. And it was probably one of the best decisions I ever made. You know, I've never met somebody who's so selfless, who's so driven for the Lord. And definitely a good role model. And he beat cancer 3 times. And something like this, something like dialysis, is not going to take his life. And so I had to step up, and I hope other people will too.
1: Well, I know we have the GoFundMe and the kidney donor link. So walk us through, how can my audience help Stephen?
5: Yeah, so there is a link in my bio. If you go to Josh, L-A-L-J, it's the first 4 letters of my last name. There will be a link where you can type in Stephen's birthday And then there will also be his name, and it's Stephen Mills, S-T-E-V-E-N space M-I-L-L-S. And they will reach out to you and see if you're a match. I know that you have to be a living donor, so it makes it a little more difficult because he had a bone marrow transplant. You know, so God will never give you a battle that won't outweigh the grace that he gives you to overcome it. So,
1: well, I know you're very bold in your faith, too. You pray for these people when you meet them. You find incredible people like Stephen. I think, friends, if it's on your heart right now, somebody may be watching that says, you know what? I may have. I want to give a kidney if I can help this young man. I mean, he's not very much older than I am. If I can help him, I want to. So, get over to go look at the GoFundMe there. You can donate there, and then you can also do that search for on Josh's site, on any of his handles, on any social media. He's on all social media, and then get to that link there where you can see if you are a potential donor. So, what else is happening? I mean, you do so much good. You took a beating by the liberals, the Democrats there in Minnesota that tried to push you out of the park, so you couldn't do this kind of stuff. They finally rescinded and said you can come in. They didn't give you an apology, though. Mm-hmm. How is that working out? Has it hindered you at all from trying to go out there and find people and just be a blessing to them?
5: No, I put a fire under my belly. Makes me want to help more people. Probably had the opposite effect of what they wanted, but live and learn, I guess.
1: I love to hear that. So final thoughts. A little bit of time left. What's your message for everybody tonight?
5: Praise God. You know, we're not promised tomorrow. Jesus died on the cross for us. Trust in him, and everything else will fall into place.
1: I agree. Romans 8:28, and I definitely do trust in him as well. Josh Liljenquist, God bless you, brother. Appreciate you. Love all you're doing, and thank you for all that you do.
5: Absolutely. God bless you, David.
1: Thanks, brother. And friends, that's all the time we have for tonight. Thank you so much for joining us on Watching the Pulse right here on Newsmax 2. Tune in for a brand new episode tomorrow, 8 p.m. Eastern, and hopefully you'll catch the Pulse weekly on Newsmax Cable every weekend. God bless you, America, and good night.

0: Good evening, Patriots. Welcome to Ed Henry, the Big Take. The socialist rallying cry has long been workers of the world unite. So two Muslim socialists are uniting tonight, even if neither of them has really worked a day in their lives. Zohran Mamdani just moments ago shouting out Abdul El Sayed on his big win in Michigan.
1: I'd just like to congratulate Dr. Abdul El Sayed on his victory. He ran a campaign where it was best described by his words of money out of politics, money in your pocket, Medicare for all. And if those simple commitments and beliefs are what drives Representative Johnson to these kinds of conclusions, I think it shows you how deeply out of touch the Republican Party is with the concerns of working class Americans.
0: Well, El Sayed is not really a doctor. He's got no medical license. He's not really a physician. And he's not really going to help anyone with affordability by further bankrupting the nation with trillions of dollars of your money for government health care. No wonder why the people are also uniting in rejecting the socialist garbage Mamdani booed off a stage in New York, Staten Island. People are fed up with the liberal lies. This includes, of course, Dr. Tony Fauci, who may be headed to prison, thanks to Republicans finally pressing accountability for his lies. That's not sitting well with Fauci's wife, who had a one-finger salute, I guess, for the photographers camped outside their home, since the Faucis now seem to be destined to years and years in courtrooms and maybe worse. President Trump tonight is warning socialists like El Sayed will destroy the America we all know and love if they get power in November. And the president's own rallying cry is firing up Republicans like Bruce Blakeman, who is now just 4 points behind the radical New York Governor Kathy Hochul in the latest poll.
2: The greatest president in my lifetime. We will save New York as President Trump has saved America because we will fight, fight, fight.
0: Yeah, that was weeks ago when they were fighting. Bruce Blakeman will be here tonight, fired up and ready to go. The Republican nominee for New York governor standing by with his take on the socialist surge and whether he can use the backlash against Mamdani to flip blue New York red. He's also hammering Mamdani for trying to force his way into the 9/11 memorial ceremonies on the 25th anniversary next month. We'll talk about that. Blakeman lost one of his own relatives in those awful terror attacks. As always, we want your take. Go to X right now. Search at Newsmax. Participate in today's poll. Get this, the University of Michigan is set to nix letter grades for many first semester students, claiming it will help curb the mental health crisis, that they'll be more mentally healthy if they don't get grades. Which do you think is a bigger concern, students' mental health or the quality of their education, pushing them to do better the American way? Vote, comment, and use the hashtag The Big Take. But first, The Big Take. Call it a tale of two images, which tells you everything you need to know about how dangerous the communist takeover of the Democratic Party is. First, there's the image of that socialist New York City mayor, Zohran Mamdani, you just saw, carefully crafted, how he got elected, the happy-go-lucky, smiling, smooth-talking guy, socialist sales pitch, who just wants to get you to free buses and free childcare, free groceries. Behind that smile, according to a devastating account today in the New York Post, is a deeply insecure, thin-skinned man, not focused on taking care of New York, dealing with crime or, dare I say, homelessness, but instead spends most of his days going back and forth between watching his social media, Instagram and X, like a hawk to see how many likes his posts are getting from adoring left-wing fans. The rest of his days, you see, focused on becoming a nasty bully when he gets negative press, furiously dialing up anyone who dares to say anything unflattering about the socialists. A total fraud. Not authentic. Not what you see in the public. Not focused on affordability like all of these leftists initially promised to make the midterms about. Instead, they're focused on getting power for themselves. For the next 90 days or so, President Trump is going to be focused as well. He's going to be focused on trying to stop them.
3: It's very important for the country that we win because you have people getting in office right now, who will destroy this country? Your person in Michigan that won the other night,
4: Abdul El Sayed.
3: He is a disaster for the country. Got a good line of stuff. I watched him. He speaks well, speaks okay, seemed better. But I'll tell you what, guys like that get in, they'll destroy this country.
0: Yeah, he's right. And my take tonight is high time the president's fellow Republicans get as fired up as he about this, about fighting this communist rise that's spreading coast to coast. Don't just listen to the president. Focus on what this guy from Vietnam had to say at the president's rally this week in Las Vegas. I don't think a lot of people saw it. Newsmax, as you know, is real news for real people. So we listen to the voices of the voters. I wonder if the president's fellow Republicans are listening.
4: I come from a communist country of Vietnam. So we lost the home country of South Vietnam to communism. You don't want this country to become a communist country. Any communist country that don't give people freedom is not acceptable. You know, it's what you don't want. So you don't want communists, even socialists.
0: Amen. It feels sometimes like Democrats are getting a little tougher about fighting against these communists than some of the Republicans are. There's now a full-fledged group growing fast in Michigan. It's called Democrats for Mike Rogers, because some on the left are so outraged by the rise of further leftists like radical socialist Abdul El-Sayed, you heard about, rallying behind now the Republican Mike Rogers, these more moderate Democrats. That gives the GOP their best chance of flipping a Democrat-held seat to help them keep control of the U.S. Senate. Michigan's own Democrat Attorney General, Dana Nessel, is one of the most prominent Jewish elected officials in America. She now says she's not going to go to the Democrat state convention later this month in Michigan because she says anti-Semitism has gotten so bad in her Democrat party. She does not feel safe enough to go to her own party's convention lest she get chased around, in her words, or harassed by these radical socialists. CNN is admitting that Democrats who voted for Congresswoman Haley Stevens, they're having a hard time imagining pulling the lever for the likes of El-Sayed.
5: People who are voting for Stevens were saying they do not know that they can vote for El-Sayed. They were saying that they might take a look at him. They might vote for Mike Rogers.
0: Kamala Harris today got behind El-Sayed. Of course, she's desperate to suck up to any socialist she can to try and secure the Democrat presidential nomination a second time. But notice, she waited until after El-Sayed won the Senate nomination. It didn't matter because she's a political coward. She didn't want to do it before. While Democrat John Fetterman, he's the guy showing courage in the Democrat Party. He says El-Sayed has little man syndrome.
6: I don't think he's really interested in my endorsement. He's called me an and he's called me an ogre, and I belong on a pike, right? Mm-hmm. Pike. So he has a real little man syndrome thing. Maybe if he wins and he's here, he'll be that kind of a tough guy. But overall, I would investigate why he seems eager to campaign with Hassan Piker, and he loves the communists, and he loved Hamas. Is that a winning ticket?
0: Yeah, wake up. This guy supports Hamas. Hassan Piker. Who is this guy? We keep hearing his name. He's the radical streamer who El-Sayed keeps covering for. He's basically an anchor baby who abused our immigration system. Prime example of everything wrong with birthright citizenship, Hassan Piker. President Trump's been speaking out. Born in Jersey to Turkish immigrant parents, but then raised primarily in Turkey, only returning to America for college. Raised to hate America, benefits from American citizenship, and is now on these online streams ranting against America. His rants of this guy, Piker, who's in cahoots, not just with El-Sayed, but Bernie Sanders, AOC. Who is this guy? These radical rants are getting more extreme.
7: I'm 100% closer to the prison abolitionist perspective than the average American's framework on this issue, because oh my God, you guys literally fantasize about the violent crimes that someone might have committed, and you fantasize further about how you need to create an equal vengeance structure. Americans sometimes literally feel like they want to be the rapist murderers.
0: This is nuts, and this is who they are hanging with. All of this is driving Democrats to Republicans like Mike Rogers.
8: Elections are about choices. What is the message that you want to send to your voters, right? Mm-hmm. And Abdul El-Sayed chose to bring in Hassan Piker, not a Michigander, an outside podcast influencer who once said America deserved September 11th. Just last week, he added a framed picture of the September 12th New York Times front page with the World Trade Towers burning in the background to show off on his Twitch stream.
0: Unbelievable. It makes the Democratic Socialists of America's ties to radical Islam even more troubling.
9: Does the Muslim Brotherhood also partner with political groups such as the Democratic Socialists of America?
10: Yes, sir, they do.
0: Another bit of testimony at that same Senate hearing alleged that El-Sayed's father-in-law has longstanding ties to Muslim Brotherhood-linked organizations, and that his campaign got more than $100,000 from donors connected to those networks. All of this is going to be coming out over the final 3 months of the campaign, and Mike Rogers is going to make sure of that. He says, I spent my life hunting terrorists. He used to work at the FBI, and he was a House Intel chair. I never in a million years thought I'd hear the words, quote, America deserved 9/11, but here we are. Michigan, we've got a state to save. I'd add, we have a country to save. And the Patriots, by the way, in nearby Wisconsin, they've got a state to save. The socialist Francesca Hong, we've been telling you, she now tried to clarify maybe she does not want to cancel Thanksgiving. But the leading Democrat candidate for governor is targeting now Halloween.
11: I just don't. It's kind of. This is. I don't have anything against it. I just don't feel the need to have to participate, and it's fine for kids. I'm not a super fun person.
0: I'm not fun. But Hong's staff, they might be fun. Her deputy campaign manager is a former Penthouse Pet of the Year and an OnlyFans model. Trick or treat? You can't make it up. Veterans of Obama world, like David Axelrod, they're not laughing. They're actually getting nervous about how all this may be playing for the Democrats with middle America.
12: Saying, you know, she would abolish Thanksgiving, you know, because she thought it was, you know, a politically incorrect holiday. Well, I don't think you're going to get a whole lot of Americans excited.
13: It's my favorite holiday. I would vote against on that basis alone.
0: It's funny because these far left liberals have been encouraging ever more radicals, candidates to display their rage and Trump derangement syndrome. And now they wind up with crazy communists. They're like, I got buyer's remorse. It's like some of the liberals who backed Mamdani in New York and loved his pied-à-terre tax when it targeted rich Republicans like Ken Griffin. But now some of those same liberals find out that they own some of the same pricey apartments that will be targeted. And they're griping, they're on the list Mamdani put out, so they're getting doxxed by other crazy leftists.
14: I've been doxxed.
15: You've been doxxed? What? Tell me.
14: So, I don't know if you've heard, but Mayor Mamdani has decided to release a list of the 950,000 residences with addresses and names that might be eligible for his pied-à-terre tax. I came out in favor of this tax. This is the definition. He's taken a legitimate source of tax revenue and he's turned it into a wanted poster.
0: It's fun when Mamdani sends the mob for conservatives. But when the limousine liberals make the list, they don't like it so much. This is what's going to happen to America if these folks get power. All of a sudden, there's going to be buyer's remorse. The radical policies are blowing up in the left's face. No wonder why New York's Democrat governor, who's been buddy-buddy with Mamdani, that Hochul lady, is starting to get nervous about her own reelection in November. And that's the big take. All right, so let's bring in Bruce Blakeman. He is the leading Republican candidate for governor in the great state of New York. Bruce, welcome in. Good to see you, sir.
16: Thank you so much. It's an honor to be here.
0: We have seen some liberals in your home state complain they didn't realize Owen Mamdani's pied-à-terre tax was going to hit them. All of a sudden, they're worried about it. Isn't that part of the problem with the socialist takeover of the Democrat Party? They lie to everyone about how they're only taxing the billionaires when you and I both know they really need to hit a lot of people from a lot of different backgrounds to try to raise the tax money to pay for all their socialist schemes.
16: Well, here's why it's a bad idea. You know, telling people we're only going to tax the rich might be appealing, but you have to know the consequences of doing that. So we've lost $11 billion in tax revenue from high net worth individuals who've left the state under Kathy Hochul for the last 4 years. So when they leave, that tax burden falls upon the middle class. In addition, who does it really hurt? It hurts the butcher, the bartender, the waiter, the waitress, the electrician, the plumber, the carpenter, the dog walker, the cleaning service. Those are the people that get hurt, the middle class, because high net worth individuals can move any place they want.
0: Mm-hmm. And they're moving to Florida and Texas and Tennessee. You know that as well as anyone. I want to drill down on kind of the leader of the socialist pact, Zohran Mamdani. This interview from 2016 has resurfaced and is causing a bit of a stir on the internet. Check out this strange accent. We'll talk about it.
10: I mean, we also do our shokis. We do our shokis in Kampala. But I mean, having a dance move to a song is a big thing, right? But I would say the Nigerians have really patented that. The Nigerians come out with a song, like Yemi Alade has a song called, what's the name? Kofi Annan. She has a song called Kofi Annan. Do the Kofi Annan. Now all my friends in Kampala are doing the Kofi Annan.
0: So I guess he was promoting a movie that his mother was involved in. He was born in Uganda, as you know. So I don't know what's fake, what's real. I suspect on the campaign trail, you're hearing from voters they want authenticity. And instead, they're getting one shyster after another, whether it's Mamdani in New York, is spreading to Michigan now with Abdul El-Sayed. How dangerous do you think this movement is?
16: Well, there's something wrong with this guy. This is a guy who gave a speech on the 250th anniversary of our terrific and lovely and wonderful and free country. And it was dark. It was vindictive. He didn't have one nice thing to say about America. Mm. He's an anti-Semite. He's anti-Christian. And quite frankly, I think he's anti-American. So I think there's something wrong with him. He came from Uganda. And all he can do is say bad things about America. Maybe he should go back to Uganda, where they don't have political freedom, where they don't have human rights, where they don't have economic opportunity like they have here in America. He wants to destroy our economy. He is the most divisive mayor. And my opponent, Kathy Hochul, is lockstep with him. She endorsed him. He endorsed her. And she's basically subservient to Zohran Mamdani because he's running the Democratic Party now in New York State. And Democrats have had enough. Every day, Democrats come up to me and say, I'm a lifelong Democrat. I've never voted Republican before, but I'm voting for you. Kathy Hochul and Zohran Mamdani must go.
0: Absolutely. We're going to get to the polls in a minute because you've really closed the gap. And there's one poll saying you're only down 4 points. But we've got this 9/11 memorial service coming up. And as you know, a lot of the 9/11 families don't want this radical Muslim to be there. And he's insisting he's going to go. What do you think is going to happen? What do you want to happen?
16: Well, I'm one of those families. My nephew, Sergeant Tommy Juergens, was a New York State court officer who was giving first aid to a woman who was severely burned in Tower 2 when it collapsed on him. We never found his body or his DNA. We only recovered his sidearm and his badge. And this is a guy, a terrific guy, 26 years of age, had everything to live for. He was a volunteer firefighter. He was an Army medic veteran. And he was murdered that day by the people that Zohran Mamdani idolizes, mm-hmm. people who talk about global intifada.
0: No, absolutely. First of all, we're sorry for your loss. I grew up in Deer Park on Long Island. And the Vigiano family lost two sons. And I know how deep the loss is for so many from the state I love. And people who lost their lives around the Pentagon as well. And this is going to be a remarkable 25th anniversary. Let's get to the data of your race. I mentioned this poll. Most of the polls had suggested a double-digit lead for Governor Hochul because it's such a blue state. This is a poll, we should point out, an internal poll for you from your one of your super PACs, but it suggests it's a 4-point lead. In 2022, she only beat Republican Lee Zeldin, who's now obviously in the president's cabinet, by 6 points. That opened a lot of eyes. Are you building on that and now also growing because of Mamdani and the socialism and the fact she's buddy-buddy? Because I'm wondering about the path. A lot of people are watching and say they think you're great. They love what you're saying, but can you really win?
16: Well, not only can we win, we're going to win. Because, as I said, Democrats come up to me every day and say they're going to support me. Independent voters are definitely going to support me in a very large majority. People are fed up. We're the most overtaxed state in America. Our electric bills are 70% higher than the national average, and we have the most pro-criminal governor in the United States of America. So, yes, that poll is accurate because 3 weeks before that, another poll by Coefficient, an independent poll, had me 6 points behind, And I understand there are four polls that are out now in contested congressional races in New York State, with three of those districts being held by Democrat incumbents. I'm ahead or even in all four polls.
0: It, very, very interesting. We're going to be watching this race closely. Bruce Blakeman, a lot of people are watching to see. This is like the canary in the coal mine where this socialist rise started in New York City and New York State. And we'll be watching your race this November very closely. Bruce, we appreciate your time.
16: Thank you. God bless you and God bless America.
0: You too. Straight ahead, Ilhan Omar now says impeaching the president is pointless. Now they tell us, after spending most of the midterms promising their radical supporters are going to get Trump. I'll be telling Ilhan, shut your pie hole. Plus, Democrat Texas Senate nominee James Tallarico raising eyebrows at a recent campaign stop with how he's framing his campaign.
17: Because the real fight in this country is not left versus right. It's top versus bottom.
0: I feel like a lot of memes will be coming in on that one. And later, Iran is moving to tighten its hold on one of the world's most critical energy choke points, now reviewing a plan to ban ships linked to America and Israel from the Strait of Hormuz. The former Undersecretary of Defense is here with his take on the president's next move. Coming up.

0: Shut your pie hole.
1: Shut your pie hole.
2: Hey, you gotta love John Tobacco. Shut your pie hole. Time for our favorite segment. I get to tell one lucky leftist, shut your pie hole. Today, we're serving up a big slice for a repeat offender, Congresswoman Ilhan Omar, who said it is still her goal to impeach President Trump, of course, but called it pointless unless the Democrats also control the Senate. Well, duh.
3: It depends on what the makeup looks like in the House and the Senate. There is, to me at least, I don't believe that there is a reason to engage in impeachment effort if he is going to be acquitted in the Senate. So depending on what we're looking at and what purpose it will serve, that is going to be something that we have to look at.
2: There's something we have to look at. You should have studied it before. We've been saying all along, you're not going to remove him from office. And it's more stark than she said it. Even if Democrats take the Senate by, say, 51-49, you still cannot remove the president from office without a two-thirds vote in the Senate. 67 votes. You ain't getting that. A whole bunch of Republicans would have to support it, and they're not. So if Ilhan is now admitting the whole thing is pointless, why has impeachment basically been the number one priority for these clowns all along? They've been saying, give us control of Congress. We can take out Trump. We want to get Orange Man bad. They could be pitching instead their plans to help you on affordability, like they promised. But instead, they push the same old clownish rhetoric that has gotten them nowhere, which is why we're telling Ilhan Omar, shut your pie hole. Joining me now, my friend, the host of Wise Guys, on Saturday night right here on Newsmax, John Tobacco. John, always good to see you.
1: Ed, great to be on with you. Thank you for joining me today. You're the best.
2: Yep. I had you earlier today at 1 p.m. We have known from day one that if Democrats take the House, they can impeach the president, simple majority vote in the House. But you need 67 votes. You can count. You're a Wall Street guy. 67 votes in the Senate to remove him from office. So all of this has been a game to rally their base like we suspected.
1: This is all, Ed, it's all political theater. Me and you know this, but the people at home, even those people that are in kind of the moderate Democrat camp, those common sense folks, those Kennedy Democrats, you got to start looking at this and saying, what are they really about? There's not an agenda they're trying to advance other than the agenda of stop Trump, impeach Trump, arrest Trump. And at this point, you know, with this recent episode in California, another person with a gun near a Trump golf course, they've even taken it in some instances to some of these wacko extremists to kill Trump. More assassination attempts than any other president in
2: That's
1: history.
2: Right.
1: And yet, you know, Ilhan Omar is kind of, if you think about it, she's admitting it. By saying, well, it might be pointless, but even though we know it's pointless, I'm going to take a little time away from my brother slash husband. I'm going to take a little time away from allegedly committing fraud in her home state. What I'm going to do is, as soon as I do the math, we got to do the math, Dad. We got to study the number. There's no study. You need 67.
2: They don't get math.
1: You got 48.
2: Yeah,
1: there's
2: all right.
1: No study.
2: I got another math problem for you real quick. The city of L.A., overrun with drugs and homelessness. They're hosting the Summer Olympics in 2028, so they're trying to clean it up. They just spent $1 million on a public restroom at Runyon Canyon Park. It was delivered prefab in February. 6 months later, it's not open to the public. It's got all gender bathrooms, by the way. I'm sure you'll be happy to hear. Dude, $1 million for one bathroom. Who thought of this? These blue cities. It's going to become a den of drugs and crime when it opens.
1: Well, listen, I gave a couple of contractors from Staten Island that whipped that thing up pretty fast. Probably for $100,000. Make a couple of bucks and it will be open for business right now. But Ed, listen, maybe one of the overarching problems, it's not open yet because no one wants to use it. You know, they can't decide which bathroom is which in California. They're all confused now. Like, do we go to the men's and women's or the universal? Do we go to, you know, like,
2: Newsom.
1: It's beyond the pale of normalcy. $1 million for a prefab and you can't open it in 6 months.
2: Gavin Newsom's California. It's why he'll never be president. You're right. The boys in Staten Island could do it better, cheaper, and faster. John Tobacco, you're the best. See you Saturday night.
1: You're the best, Ed. Thanks.
2: Still ahead, outrage. As the University of Michigan goes full woke, they are doing away with all grades for all first semester students starting this fall. What exactly are the parents paying for? Our panel sounds off next.

0: for real people.
1: Democrat Texas Senate nominee James Tallarico facing a lot of pressure from voters who have questions about his masculinity. Listen as he explains what the race in Texas is all about.
2: To take on the people at the top who have been screwing us over for far too long. Because the real fight in this country is not left versus right. It's top versus bottom. That...
1: Oh, dear. Let's discuss with Luke Ball, CEO of Compass Strategies and a Republican strategist alongside him, comedian Tom Cotter. I think we need a comedian. Tom, is Tallarico trying to tell us something?
3: I can't. This befuddles me. He's got to fire his speechwriter, first of all. Second of all, Tallarico, you know, the Dems say they want to attract the young men that they lost to, in 2024 to Trump. You're not going to get it with this guy. He's just he's Timo Beto O'Rourke. Texas will never vote for this guy. I get that Paxton is flawed. This guy is a train wreck.
1: Luke, is Tallarico. He tries to then show he's a man by using a blowtorch. Is that going to work in Texas?
4: I don't think it's going to work in Texas. All hat, no cattle is what I think those folks would say. And, you know, there's a few candidates that come along in my lifetime where you don't have to run attack ads against them and be creative whenever you're trying to figure out your messaging points. You just take their remarks and air them verbatim and allow Texas voters to decide themselves if that's the guy they want representing them. And Tallarico is one of those people.
1: Tom, University of Michigan, going full woke. They're going to hide first semester grades on the transcripts for some students. They say it's to curb, quote, the mental health crisis. And they don't want students to equate their grades with how well they are doing in class, which is what grades are. Is this why so many kids can't read or do math?
3: Yes. By the way, that was Tallarico wimp welding, by the way. But University of Michigan, these kiddies, we're raising a generation of kiddies. Because, you know, if I knew my grades weren't going to matter first semester, I would blow off every morning class I had. There's no consequences, which means there's going to be no effort. And we're dumbing down America. And it's pathetic.
1: Luke, isn't the entire point of grades to test and see how well you're doing? Doesn't it prepare you for the future? Otherwise, why are parents spending tens of thousands of dollars a semester?
4: Well, it shows what colleges and universities truly are right now. They are a very expensive country club. They are some social gathering for 4+ years that you go to and you go deeply into debt to get there in order to exit with a degree in underwater basket weaving that's not going to do you any good in the true world. And I have a sneaking suspicion that the only reason that colleges are sticking around at this point is because they make far too much money off of the students themselves and the debt that they go into in order to ever shut down.
1: Then the kids who can't read and write and have a worthless degree become socialists and support Bernie and Tallarico. And it's a pretty vicious cycle, isn't it? We got to break this cycle. Luke, Tom, thank you.
3: Thank you.
1: Still ahead, big story in the Mideast. Iran reviewing a plan to completely ban American and Israeli ships from the Strait of Hormuz and then charge a toll for everybody else. Doesn't sound like it's going to go over well with the commander-in-chief. The former Undersecretary of Defense for the President, Robert Wilkie, joins us live next.

0: Breaking news tonight out of the Middle East. Lawmakers in Iran now reviewing a plan to ban ships linked to the U.S. and Israel from the Strait of Hormuz. The plan would also impose fees of up to 7% of cargo value on commercial vessels that pass through the strait, and it would also try to fine ships 20% of their cargo value if they violate Iran's conditions. Tehran says it also is finalizing limited shipping route arrangements with Oman, a U.S. ally that sits on the other side of the strait. Oman is not commenting, and the Trump administration so far is disputing Iran's claims. So let's try to sort out fact from fiction. And joining me live to discuss, the former Undersecretary of Defense, former Secretary of Veterans Affairs, Robert Wilkie. Mr. Secretary, always good to see you. Welcome back.
1: Good to see you too, Ed.
0: This seems like a non-starter. What should be the president's next move?
1: It has to be a non-starter. I mean, this is a refutation of well over 200 and almost 250 years of American strategic policy going back to Thomas Jefferson. Look, we can't leave the Middle East like this. We have to continue to apply the pressure to the Iranians. Don't let them up. They have been hurt severely. But a deal for the sake of getting a deal would be catastrophic for the United States and for our friends in the region far into the future. So keep the blockade on and then just deprive the Iranians of their ability to resupply themselves, mm-hmm. hit the Caspian Sea ports, destroy the avenues of ingress that the Chinese use to ship weapons into Iran, cut them off.
0: So I hear you saying finish the mission, which I've heard from a lot of our viewers. But then they read this report in The Washington Post. The president calls it the Washington Compost because he says it's fake, that the president is frustrated with his defense secretary, Pete Hegseth, for misleading him that maybe we don't have enough ammunition to carry out what you just said. The president fired back on Truth Social. Pete is highly respected within the military, has made tremendous improvements, including getting rid of DEI and increasing recruitment to historic levels amid these reports that maybe he's frustrated with Hegseth. More important than the back and forth, I think, obviously, is the readiness of the U.S. military. Are you confident the U.S. military is ready, has the proper ammunition to finish the job?
1: Absolutely. Look, those are two different things. The type of munitions that they're talking about that would impact incoming

0: coming fire from the Iranians or the Houthis or whomever, and our ability to continue to hit the Iranian mainland, to do those things that I just described, which is to hit their ports, hit the avenues that they use for the Chinese to ship weapons in. So those are two different things. However, we have been left in a bad position, first by Obama, then by Biden. They have gutted the Defense Department, but we have to do important things with the Congress and also force our defense industries to begin to make these weapons. We used the Defense Production Act when I was VA secretary, and we forced a vaccine development process that they said would take 12 years.
1: Yeah.
0: We did it in a few months.
1: Yeah,
0: That's the kind of thing the Secretary of Defense needs to be doing, forcing industry to produce.
1: All right. I know the president's been pressuring them. We went to a summit in Pennsylvania, as you know, a few weeks ago to get these defense contractors moving quicker. Secretary Wilkie, thank you. Appreciate the insight.
0: Good to see you, Ed.
1: Coming up, America holding new talks in Venezuela between the ruling government and opposition figures as part of a new effort to restore democracy and stability in that nation. Congresswoman Kat Kamik just got back from a trip to Venezuela and joins us with what is a big victory for the president. We're getting a lot of oil from Venezuela. We'll talk about it next.

0: bin Laden was dead.
1: We're taking a lot of oil from Venezuela, and we're getting along great with them. Billions and billions of barrels of oil is coming out of Venezuela. It's one of the most fertile places for oil in the world. And as you know, it was a 48-minute war, lasted 48 minutes. And we paid for the war with what we've taken out many, many, many times. Where have you heard that before? You haven't heard that before.
2: A lot of oil. President Trump in Vegas doubting his great partnership and relationship with Venezuela following the ouster of dictator Nicolas Maduro. Florida Congresswoman Kat Kamik just got back from an official visit to Venezuela. Kind enough to join us tonight with some details. Good evening. Nice to see you again.
3: Hey, it's good to be with you. Thanks for having me.
2: You know, you were part of the first congressional delegation to get inside Venezuela, the socialist country, in nearly a decade. Got a chance to meet with the interim president, Delcy Rodriguez. I noticed that Newsweek just did this big story saying 6 months later, Trump was right. I mean, it takes a lot for the fake news to admit that. This is a big Trump victory.
3: Absolutely. Not only are the Venezuelan people now free from under the dictatorship of Nicolas Maduro, but they're finally on a path to actual freedom and embracing a capitalist society. Now, we have a couple of things that absolutely need to happen. Elections need to happen. A lot of contracts for that investment to get the country back up on its feet. That needs to happen. And of course, there's still a litany of political prisoners that need to be released. But I think the steps that have been taken thus far, especially as it relates to getting that infrastructure, which, of course, Venezuela is incredibly rich in natural resources. 97% of their reserves are there, still intact, despite the fact that they have been pulling oil out for years and years and years. And the great thing about it is that they are especially tailor-made to our refineries here in the Gulf. And so when we were down there, we talked a lot about the capacity that they would have as we were helping get them back up on their feet to take that Venezuelan crude and then take basically barge it right back up into the Gulf, refine it, and that'll bring gas prices down for Americans immediately. So
2: good for Americans.
3: I think we're on the right path.
2: Yeah, and Chevron and other American companies are looking at it. This could be big in terms of boosting American oil production. America first. Absolutely. Final thing. Was it weird, though, to be a member of Congress over there in Venezuela talking about them turning a bit from socialism, this big victory for the president, while back here at home, socialists are on the rise? What are we going to do about it? How dangerous is it here in America? These elections are big.
3: Absolutely. I mean, what's crazy to me is while we were there, you still saw locks on things like toilet paper, right? I mean, people who will literally fight in the streets over basic essentials. Meanwhile, here in the United States, we're seeing a rash of Democratic Socialist candidates being elected in their primaries. And so we really do have a wake-up call. This is a turning point for the United States. We need to determine if we're going to be a nation of equal outcome or a nation of equal opportunity. And as a conservative Republican, I certainly think that we should embrace equal opportunity for everyone. But these DSA candidates, they're not being shy about their end goal. They want absolute straight up communism where the government is empowered and people have fewer and fewer options. That is what's so scary about this.
2: That might be your campaign slogan. Do you want an America with a hold on toilet paper? You just saw that in Venezuela. This is really what happens. Kat Kamik, appreciate you bringing the info from an important trip. Thank you.
3: Appreciate you.
2: Time now. Results of our poll. University of Michigan going full woke. They're nixing letter grades for many first semester students. A, B, C. Nah, we're not going to do that because it's going to curb the mental health crisis. Do you think a bigger concern is mental health or quality education? Look at that. 7% mental health, 93% quality education. When are they going to wake up? Up next, CBS News highlights a man who claims ICE ruined his happily ever after. The details paint a different picture, how ICE may have put her sugar daddy's plans on the rocks. That's next.

0: It's a little different.
1: And now my final takes. Love knows no borders, right? But I guess only in the movies. In the real world, you better have all your paperwork in order and follow immigration law. A couple in Texas apparently didn't get the memo. 75-year-old John Gannon says he voted for President Trump but is no longer a supporter, won't vote for Republicans anymore, all because the Department of Homeland Security deported his 45-year-old fiance back to her home country of Venezuela.
2: Eight ICE agents swarmed Jasmine and detained her, didn't tell us why, and rustled her off into a car.
3: Back in Texas, Gannon says he deeply misses his fiance, who remains in ICE custody, facing deportation.
2: Jasmine's good as gold. Love Jasmine. That's it.
1: Good as gold, but apparently Jasmine is not legal. She applied for asylum just a few days before her temporary visa expired. CBS News hyped this story as a betrayal by the president. A lot of folks online disagree. They've been saying things like, some rich guy's sugar baby got deported because he didn't have the paperwork in order. Cry me a river. DHS says pending applications, quote, do not confer legal status. So technically, she was in violation of our laws. Maybe should have put a ring on it a little sooner. Coca-Cola, meantime, facing major backlash as customers discover an implicit bias in their can personalization feature. You can say you love Allah, but not that you love Jesus. Conservative influencer Isabel Brown tested it out.
4: They will allow virtually anything under the sun except for Jesus is king.
5: Okay, let's try the devil is king. Nice. How about we swap this guy out for Jesus? The name or phrase you've submitted is not permitted. How about Allah is good? Okay. Jesus is good. The name or phrase you've submitted is not permitted.
1: Oh, dear. Coca-Cola has not issued an official statement in response, but is making changes to its website so that all online submissions undergo review for compliance with its content guidelines. Have a Coke and a smile? I'm not smiling right now. You don't want to miss our big show on Monday. Host of the Ben Ferguson Show, Ben Ferguson is here to light up Dr. Tony Fauci and maybe his wife, too, who's flipping off photographers because they're whining about the good doctor finally, maybe, being held accountable. In the meantime, don't go anywhere. Our primetime players is getting warmed up. Carl Higbee, frontline up next. Don't miss that. Have a great night and a fabulous weekend, Patriots.

0: 40 seconds.
1: That's the average time an officer has to decide. Life or death.
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1: Us or them. Sometimes they make the right decision. And sometimes they don't.
3: Open the door now!
1: We go beyond the sirens, behind the badge, to reveal the heart-stopping moments. This is Caught on Bodycam. Fresno, California. A woman seeks refuge in a local 7-Eleven after being hunted down by her partner. Officers arrive at the scene to find him parked outside.
4: Well, I'm on Church of Chestnut, and they're just going to run into our store, or the store at 7-Eleven, and he's like really, she's really fear for her life, okay. And he just keeps driving around like crazy.
5: Okay, so is she in the vehicle or is she inside?
4: No, she's in the store. We got her in the store right now. She wants the store, bro.
5: Okay, what happened? Can you ask her what happened?
4: We don't know. We didn't want to pull her out because she yelled out for me, hey, crash down in one of the lanes. And this guy just kept coming in and out. He couldn't see her, so I just told her to stay right there. I kind of felt that she was in danger.
1: On Friday, December 23rd, 2022, around 12:47 in the morning, officers responded to a disturbance call between a man and a woman in the 2300 block of South Chestnut Avenue. Two officers approached the scene, and a third officer strategically positioned his patrol car behind Alvarez's vehicle, acting as a protective barrier against the unknown.
6: Hi, sir. How you doing?
7: All right, thank you.
6: You doing all right? Because you pulled over the curb and all that, too.
7: Oh, I'm sorry.
6: Yeah. Go ahead. Just put it in park for me for a minute.
7: All right, thank you. All right. Yeah.
6: Oh. Did I put it in park?
7: Yeah.
6: Put it in park?
1: Alvarez threw his car into reverse.
6: Get out of the car, man. Get out of the car.
8: Hey.
6: Stop, man. Back. Stop.
8: Get out. Get out. You're going to get shot.
6: He's not responding. Foot's on the gas.
8: Step on the brake.
6: I'm moving in. Hey, stay down. Stay down. Just hold still.
8: We're good. Put it down.
6: I'm moving in.
8: Hey, pull him up.
1: The suspect was taken to the hospital in critical but stable condition. Following his discharge, he was arrested and now faces the following charges: felony domestic violence, 3 counts of felony assault on a police officer, felony assault with a deadly weapon, and post-release community supervision violation.
6: Stop!
9: 3 Charles 31, shots fired, start by units code 3.
6: Stop!
1: San Antonio, Texas. January 18th, 2024, a routine traffic stop leads to an ordeal resulting in life-changing consequences.
10: Yeah, Papa. Romeo, that's right.
1: Around 2 in the morning on January 19th, 2024, a sports utility vehicle was spotted with a broken taillight. The driver, 42-year-old Jervin Harper, was pulled to the side of the road.
11: Hey, can you roll down all your windows for me?
12: Yeah.
11: The reason why I pulled you over is your right tail lamp's out. Do you have your driver's license on?
12: What's that lights out?
11: Your right tail lamp. Do you have a driver's license on? Yeah. Where are you coming from?
12: A friend's house.
1: However, something would very quickly grab the officer's attention.
13: Might turn out the car real quick, man?
12: Oh, nothing.
13: Hey, when was the last time y'all smoked marijuana in this vehicle?
12: I don't smoke marijuana at all.
13: Okay, so why am I
12: smoking? This is my girl's car.
13: Okay, why am I smoking marijuana in the vehicle?
12: I haven't smoked at all. I swear to God.
13: Okay. Is your girl smoking marijuana in this vehicle?
12: Her kids hit the dispo. But they don't smoke marijuana. They hit dispos.
13: The cartridges and all that?
12: There's nothing.
13: Okay.
12: No marijuana, no drugs.
13: Anymore. Okay, I'm smelling the older marijuana, and then I see that you have cigars there, which is not legal to have them.
12: Yeah.
13: But because I'm smelling the older marijuana, it leads me to believe that there might be marijuana or
12: no
13: somebody might have had it.
12: Yes, sir. I swear okay. To God.
13: So no weapons at all, man?
12: No, sir.
1: Upon smelling marijuana coming from inside the vehicle, Harper was asked to step outside.
0: Stop. I'm not doing anything. Why y'all doing this to me?
14: First of all, I can see that in your freaking pocket.
0: What?
14: I don't got nothing in my reach.
0: I'm not reaching. I'm not reaching, dude. Stop.
15: Please, get off me.
0: Get off me. I'm not resisting.
15: Put your hands on your back.
0: No, dude. Dude.
14: Put your hands on your back.
0: Let go of my scissors. Dude, why you got scissors out on me, dude?
1: Harper began to physically fight with the officers as they tried to detain him.
0: I'm relaxed.
14: Put your other hand behind your back.
0: I'm relaxed.
14: You're going to break your shoulder. Put your hands behind your back now.
0: I'm relaxed, dude.
15: Put your hand behind your back right now.
0: I am relaxed, dude.
15: Stop.
0: Dude, I'm relaxed.
14: You got a gun.
0: Yep, I got a gun.
14: Stop. Shots fired. Where's the gun at? It's right here. I got the gun. I'm going to shoot you again. Get your hands up. I got the gun.
15: Shots fired.
14: I got it. Get him in.
15: 17.
14: Shots fired. All right, man. Just give me a favor. Step out of the
1: vehicle. A gun was found with the suspect, and at this point, both officers pulled out their duty weapons, and a single bullet struck him. He was transported to the hospital and was later pronounced dead. Edgardo Valadares, the officer who fired his weapon during the incident, has been placed on administrative duty until further notice. He has only been in the force for 3 years up until this point. The chief of police had said that Harper had a long history of criminal activity and was on...

0: is there for you.
1: Shreveport, Louisiana. When the Shreveport police station received a call about a drugged-up husband threatening his wife and kids, officers were swiftly sent to investigate the scene.
2: Well, that's it. That's it. What's your name?
3: Alonzo.
2: Hey, can you step out for me?
3: No. What you need?
2: Can you
3: my
2: step
3: dog.
2: Out?
3: I got dog.
4: No, come on in, sir. He's disturbing the peace. So people let me go over there.
3: Let me put my dog. Over there.
2: Sit down.
3: Let me put my dog.
2: Sit down.
4: Intoxicated. That's right.
2: Let her. Hey, come here. Come here.
3: Put my dog.
2: She can put the dog up.
4: That's right. He's disturbing the peace. They got weed back there. They clowning. The woman next door to him. You know, I really don't know about the kid. He put the dog in. But keep going.
1: The suspect claims he's going to secure his dog, but jumps off.
2: Well, that's it. That's it. What's your name?
3: Alonzo.
2: Hey, can you step out for me?
3: No. What you need?
2: Can
3: my
2: step
3: dog.
2: Out?
3: I got dog.
4: No, come on in, sir. He's disturbing right. The peace. So people let me go over there.
3: Let me put my dog.
2: Sit down.
3: Let me put my dog.
2: Sit down.
4: Intoxicated. That's right.
2: Let her. Hey, come here. Come here.
3: Put my dog up.
2: She can put the dog up.
4: That's right. He's disturbing the peace. They got weed back there. They're clowning. The woman next door to him. You know, I really don't know about the kid. He put the dog in. But keep going with him.
1: The suspect claims he's going to secure his dog, but jumps off the balcony hoping to make an escape. Things start to get tense.
2: He went that way, Todd. What's your name?
3: Alonzo.
2: Hey, can you step out for me?
3: No. What you need?
2: Can
3: my
2: step
3: dog.
2: Out?
3: I got dog.
4: No, come on in, sir. He's disturbing right. The peace. So people let me go over there.
3: Let me put my dog.
2: Sit down.
3: Let me put my dog.
2: Sit down.
4: Intoxicated. That's right.
2: Let her. Hey, come here. Come here.
3: Put my dog.
2: She can put the dog up.
4: That's right. He's disturbing the peace. They got weed back there. They clowning. The woman next door to him. You know, I really don't know about the kid. He put the dog in. But keep it going.
1: The suspect claims he's going to secure his dog, but jumps off the balcony hoping to make an escape. Things start to get tense.
2: He went that way, Todd.
1: The chase was swift and brief as a second officer fired his weapon.
5: No. No, sir. Sir.
2: Hey.
5: No. No.
2: Charlie.
5: No.
2: Charlie, you good? Hey.
5: No, no.
2: Hey, come on, come on, come on, come on.
5: No.
2: Come on.
5: No.
2: Come on. Come on.
5: Oh, no,
2: come on.
5: Man. No. No. No.
2: Come on.
5: No, man. No.
2: Come on.
5: No.
2: You're good. You're
5: no,
2: good.
5: Man. Come on, dude.
2: Dispatch.
5: Come on, man.
2: Send EMS right now. 1018. 1018.
1: Despite efforts to save him, the suspect is pronounced dead.
2: Run! Wake up! Respond! Come on! Come on!
1: Shreveport police officer Alexander Tyler, the officer who fired the gun, found himself on the other side of the law, arrested in connection with Bagley's death.
5: No,
0: just by sending him right now. Shut fire.
1: The Louisiana State Police charged him with negligent homicide, and he was booked into the Caddo Correctional Center. The incident left a community in mourning and raised poignant questions about the thin line between justice and tragedy. Milwaukee, Wisconsin. Carjacking suspects are on the run. On Thursday, June 20th, 2024, at approximately 2:23 p.m., Milwaukee police officers attempted to initiate a high-stakes felony stop at the intersection of N17th Street and W. Vliet Street.
6: Felony stop, 17th and Vliet.
5: Driver, shut the vehicle off! Driver, shut the vehicle off! Do it now!
1: The driver did not comply.
7: Take it off.
1: The targeted vehicle was wanted for its involvement in two harrowing incidents earlier that day. An attempted armed robbery carjacking on the 500 block of N Broadway, and an armed robbery carjacking on the 500 block of N Jefferson Street.
6: Tracks, no plates, one of the armed robberies out of District 1, approaching Highland.
1: A long pursuit followed.
6: Vehicle is now eastbound on Highland from 17th. Still in the wrong lane of travel. We are in the correct lane of travel.
8: Rear passenger's got traffic a camo
6: clear.
8: Hoodie.
6: Rear passenger's camo hoodie. Continuing eastbound. Speeds are approximately 30 miles per hour. Approaching 13th.
8: That was used in the robbery. The description.
6: All right, coming up to 12th. All right, he's going to hit the gas station parking lot on 12th and Highland. Coming out on a 12th, now northbound on 12th from Highland. White Chevy Trax, no plates. Looks to be occupied three or four times. Rear passenger has a camel vape hoodie described in the armed robbery. Westbound. What are we on? Westbound on Juno, crossing 13th. Speeds are approximately 50 miles per hour. All right, northbound 14th from Juno.
9: Pre-open secondary.
6: Continuing northbound, passing McKinley, approaching Vliet. All right, we're going to be eastbound on Vliet from 14th Street in pursuit of a white Chevy Trax, wanted for an armed robbery carjacking on District 1. Looks to be occupied at least four times. Southbound.
1: The car weaved in and out of traffic, clipping two other cars and almost causing crashes.
6: Continuing south on 12th, crossing McKinley, multiple occupants, at least four occupants. White Chevy Trax, one of our armed robbery out of District 1. Speeds are 40 miles per hour, traffic is clear, roads are dry.
9: 32.
6: We're now north from Highland on the freeway on-ramp.
1: The driver would then enter the freeway.
6: 43 northbound, all right, coming 43 northbound from Highland. See that white Chevy Trax, go ahead, patch us with the sheriffs, and patch us with D5 right away, please.

0: Plus.com.
1: 3233 in pursuit of a white Chevy Trax. Oh, let's finish car. Continuing northbound. White van hit on the freeway. Notify the sheriffs. The occupants seem to be okay.
2: Somebody stop with the car. Make sure they're good.
1: Somebody stop with that vehicle. Make sure they're all right. Continuing northbound on 43. Speeds are 88. Traffic is moderate. Road conditions are dry. It's a white Chevy Trax, no plates, occupied four times, wanted for an armed robbery out of District 1, continuing northbound. Northbound on 43, crossing North Avenue. Speeds are 79, traffic is moderate. Continuing northbound. All right, getting some congestion here. Speeds are approximately 75 miles per hour. White Chevy Trax, taking an armed robbery carjacking out of District 1, occupied at least four times. Getting stuck in traffic. We're just south of the Locust exit here. Make sure we're patched with 5. All right, we're exiting Locust here from, nope. Continuing, 43 northbound, passing Locust. White Chevy Trax, no plates, wanted for armed robbery, carjacking out of District 1. Speeds are 68 miles per hour. We are in the shoulder of 43 northbound, still in traffic here. Continuing northbound on 43. 4 mile from Keith. White Chevy Trax, no plates, occupied four times, wanted for an armed robbery, carjacking, District 1. All right, continuing northbound, 43 north, passing Keith. White Chevy Trax, no plates. I've had four times wanted for an armed robbery, carjacking on District 1. Speed.
3: The vehicle then entered a construction lane.
1: Currently light. Road conditions are dry. All right, continuing northbound, passing Keith.
2: Getting stuck here.
1: Yeah. We are in a construction lane. It's possible this lane ends. Continuing northbound. Capitol is our next exit here. 3233 in pursuit. Looks like they're going to be blocked by construction equipment here.
3: They collided with a cement truck. Trapped and with no escape, the suspects were quickly surrounded by law enforcement.
4: Unlock the doors if you can. Unlock the doors.
5: All right,
4: passenger, listen to me carefully. Keep your hands up. Face away from me. Show us your hands.
5: Stand up. Hey, my guy, stand up. Keep your hands up. Back up towards the sound of my voice. Keep coming. Stop right there.
4: Hold on.
5: I'm in custody right now. All right, stay right here. Sit down.
4: Come on, let's go. Come on, hurry up. Stay with him. I haven't searched him yet. All right, come to me.
6: I don't even know this.
7: Stay in the car.
8: Oh, my God. What did they got?
5: Do you have any weapons on you?
8: No, next.
5: Take the next one. All right.
3: A total of 6 suspects were in the vehicle. The gunshot-injured suspects are 18-year-old Ashley Patterson, who suffered from life-threatening injuries, and 17-year-old Calvion Jeans, who also had serious injuries. The rest were taken to a hospital for minor injuries, and 4 of them were charged with a combined 20 crimes.
9: Where do you want the freeway shut down again?
3: Englewood, Chicago. CPD officers are called to the apartment where suspect Terrell Brown stayed with his girlfriend. He is reported to have been abusive to his partner, resulting in the police being called.
0: He followed me, hit me out of my face, out of my chest.
7: Back you mean medical attention?
0: Yeah.
7: What was the fight about?
0: We're downstairs washing clothes. He takes the detergent, do like this. I say, stop, hit me out of my chest, and I push him back. He go from that, hit me out of my face, punch me in my face, punch me out of my side, everything.
7: Where did he punch you in the side?
0: All right here.
7: Do you have any bruises or anything like that?
0: No, but he pulled a knife on me too. I want him out of my house, and I'm pressing charges on him.
7: What's his name?
0: Terrell Brown. He in the back.
7: Terrell Brown?
0: Mm-hmm. Yeah.
7: He has a knife right now?
0: Yep.
7: He has his, like...
0: Yeah, I'm
7: moving
0: out.
7: Stay right here, okay?
3: The tension was palpable, and the officer, feeling the weight of the moment, retreated and drew his gun.
7: Yeah, 724 emergency. Yeah, we got a...
9: Put it down! Put it down, dude! Put that knife down!
7: Put it down!
9: Put it down!
7: You got an armed man with a knife in the apartment here.
9: Go that way.
0: Put it down, my guy.
9: Put it down!
7: 724, shots fired. Shots fired by the police.
9: Put it down! You're down on the ground!
3: The suspect collapses, dropping the knife.
7: 724, shots fired by the police. We got him fended down. Weapon recovered. I need EMS.
3: One officer appears step by step to approach the situation, getting a hold of the knife. Several minutes of chest compressions are made. Brown is soon pronounced dead. Seconds. That's the average time an officer has to decide life or death.
10: I swear to God, I'll f***ing shoot you.
3: Us or them.
10: Stop.
3: Sometimes they make the right decision, and sometimes they don't.
11: Open the door now.
3: We go beyond the sirens, behind the badge, to reveal the heart-stopping moments. This is Caught on Body Cam. Little Rock, Arkansas. On May 20th, 2023, just past 3 in the afternoon, an Arkansas State Police trooper initiated a traffic stop on a black GMC Sierra.
12: Since we got 3, go ahead and box it in.
3: The vehicle was driven by 42-year-old Christopher Monroe, who was wanted already for drug trafficking charges in Sherwood, Arkansas. Monroe had previously fled from Arkansas State Police on May 4, 2023, and again on May 19th. Additionally, a warrant for his arrest had been issued by Rockwell County, Texas, for evading arrest in a motor vehicle just 10 days earlier, before this pursuit. A police car tries to box the vehicle in, leaving the suspect no room to escape.

0: However, a chase ensued. Early in the pursuit, a trooper lost control, sliding into a concrete barrier. Despite this setback, the chase continued, with speeds reaching around 120 miles per hour as the pursuing officers crossed the Arkansas River. The driver, Monroe, eventually turned around, with police being just a few blocks behind.
1: They found out primary westbound at Roseville.
2: Found him for you, I'll call it now. He's 90.
1: He's 90.

0: Going up the arch.
1: Going up the arch.
0: Looks like we're going to be going south on MLK. I got caught up. I'm trying to catch back up.
1: Eastbound on Roosevelt. Got it, man. Okay, roll over.
2: The vehicle was eventually struck from behind, causing his truck to roll. The GMC came to a stop after crashing into a brick wall, landing upright.
3: Eastbound Roosevelt. Got a roll over.
2: The impact was so severe that the pursuing police car nearly flipped.
1: Okay,

0: Sur la PS5. Allez,
1: tranquille.
2: Tiens, mais
0: get out the door! Go outside!
2: Get out the door, you stupid!
3: Monroe was quickly surrounded and removed from the vehicle by officers.
0: Get up! Get your ass up!
4: My leg broke, bro!
2: Get up!
4: My leg is broke!
3: A search of his truck revealed a large number of various drug paraphernalia. Additionally, Monroe was found with $8,612 in cash. He was charged with trafficking fentanyl and cocaine, possession of narcotics and methamphetamine with intent to deliver, felony fleeing, simultaneous possession of drugs and a firearm, aggravated assault on law enforcement, and criminal mischief.
5: All right, guys, let's get going.

0: Facts is real news for real people.
1: Ohio, United States. On April 14, 2023, a Cincinnati police officer was making his way home with his girlfriend. But when a traffic stop is conducted, things take an interesting turn.
2: Hello.
3: How are you?
2: Got you stopped your speed.
3: My bad, bro. I appreciate it. Cincinnati.
2: Okay. Anything to drink tonight?
3: Nope.
2: Mind if I check your eyes out?
3: Yes, sir.
2: All right, bring your head out here just a little bit.
3: Okay.
2: Follow, tip my finger with your eyes only. Don't
3: overdo it. Yep.
2: Man, how much you had to drink?
3: Literally nothing. I took my friend home.
2: All right, I'm going to get you out and make sure you're okay to drive.
3: Okay.
2: Don't step on out. You know your tags are expired as well.
3: I know that already. I work for Cincinnati.
2: You work for Cincinnati and you got expired tags?
3: I showed you my badge.
2: I know, but I'm saying you work for Cincinnati and you drive around with expired tags. How long you work for them?
3: About a year and a half. I started when I graduated college.
2: All right. I'm going to have you walk through the passenger side of my vehicle.
3: You said walk to the path?
2: Yes, sir.
3: What do you want me to start?
2: Just walk back there. Just walk normal.
3: Just walk?
2: Yeah, normal.
3: Okay.
2: Yeah.
3: I didn't know if you were doing the step test or whatever.
2: No, I'm going to do HGN first, and we'll go from there.
1: The Ohio State Highway Patrol began to smell alcohol coming from inside the vehicle and on the driver, which would come to raise more questions.
2: Where do you live at?
3: You said what?
2: Where do you live at?
3: I'm literally going home. I dropped my friend off.
2: Okay.
3: We're at my friend's house.
2: Okay. Cool. All right, stand right here, face out towards me. All right, have you followed? Tip this pen with your eyes only. Don't move your head at all, okay? Do you have any recent head, neck, or back injuries?
3: My neck hurts, yes.
2: Neck hurts? Yes. Do you have any issues with your knees?
3: My knees hurt, yes, too. Yes, sir.
2: Take any prescriptions?
3: No, sir.
2: See a doctor for anything?
3: No, sir.
2: Glasses or contacts?
3: Nope.
2: Diabetic or epileptic?
3: Nope.
2: All right, follow tip this pen with your eyes only. Don't move your head at all.
1: What was initially a traffic stop came to be a number of sobriety tests.
3: Okay.
2: You know the process, man. I got to hold it out there for
3: so
2: long.
3: I know the process. Like, I know it.
2: All right. So, you know I got to hold it out there for so long, so just stay with me here. Keep moving your head. Just keep it straight, man.
3: It's the light. Like, I'm sorry.
2: I'm trying to keep the light out of your eyes.
3: Okay.
2: Just follow to the pen, all right?
3: Yep. I literally live like 15, 20 minutes away.
2: Okay. How much you had to drink tonight?
3: Literally nothing.
2: Nothing at all?
3: No, sir.
2: All right. So nothing to drink?

0: No, sir.
1: So if you blow in a portable breath test, it'd be triple zero.
0: I refuse all that. You can call your sergeant if you want to.
1: I don't need to call my sergeant.
0: I'm just saying. But, like, I literally have had nothing to drink.
1: Nothing to drink, then it would be triple zeros, right?
0: You mean you both know how it goes.
1: I know how it goes.
0: Yeah, me too.
1: And you've been drinking.
0: I have not.
1: You have. I can still smell it on you as you're talking.
0: You cannot smell anything on me.
1: I can smell gum
0: because I've had gum.
1: No, I can smell a strong odor of an alcoholic beverage.
0: You cannot.
1: I can't.
0: Okay.
1: Why would I make it up? Why would I pull you out of the car?
0: I have no idea. I was speeding, yes. If you want to earn me a speeding ticket and a ticket for my registration to be expired, fine. That's fine.
1: Okay. But you're not willing to a portable breath test?
0: No, sir.
1: I'm going to put you through some more tests.
0: I refuse.
1: You refuse? Go ahead and turn around.
0: What test? Turn around. I will do the test.
1: You want to do the test now?
0: I will do the test. I really just want to meet.
1: Why are you trying to? You know how this goes.
0: I know how it goes. That's why I'm asking you why you're doing this. Like, I want to get
1: because I smell alcohol.
0: Home.
1: I'm doing my job.
0: Okay, I will do it. Do you want me to walk in the line?
1: No, just don't walk away. I'm talking to you right here.
0: I started the line right
1: you
0: here.
1: You want to walk on the crack of this line right here?
0: Whatever you want me to do.
1: That is obviously uneven pavement. No, I'm going to have you walk in front of my car.
0: Okay, that's fine. I don't know if I can take 9 steps, but I will try.
1: They're going to be heel to toe steps. You'll be able to take 9 heel to toe steps, all right? Unless you got Shaquille O'Neal's feet, you'll be fine. And they don't look like Shaquille O'Neal's feet. So 9 heel toe steps down that line. Once you get down that line, you're going to keep your lead foot on the ground. Take a series of small steps, turn around, and take 9 heel toe steps back.
0: Yes, I'll demonstrate
1: it for you. The whole time you do it, you'll count your steps out loud. Stay looking down at your feet. Keep your arms down at your sides. And once you start the test, you're not stopped. It's going to look just like so. You're going to go 1, 2, 3. I took 3 steps. You're going to take 9. Keep the sleep foot on the ground. Series of small steps. Turn around. 9 heel toe steps back the other way. 1, 2, 3. I took 3 steps. You're going to take 9.
0: Yes, sir.
1: You understand everything?
0: Yes, sir.
1: Check's okay. You can go ahead and begin the test.
0: 1, 2, 3.
2: The driver, known as Justin Shields, refused to take a breathalyzer, which inevitably resulted in more tests. However, when he fails to stay upright for 30 seconds, Shields is arrested.
0: 1,023, 1,024, 1,025, 1,026. My balance is off.
1: All right. Now you can stop. That's
0: 30
1: seconds.
0: I'll love to say.
1: Go ahead and put your hands behind your back.
0: Are you serious right
1: now? Yes, sir. You're under arrest for operating a vehicle impaired. Put your palms together. Bring your arms back. Do you need another set?
0: What'd you say?
1: Do you need 2 sets on?
0: No, I don't.
1: You don't?
0: I don't.
1: Take your watch off and put it in your pocket for me.
0: This is a Rolex.
1: All right, put it in your pocket. I don't want any possession of your Rolex.
2: He later pleaded not guilty to the charge.
1: So that's your girlfriend?
0: Yeah.
1: She been drinking too?
0: No.
1: Just you?
0: Yep.
1: All right.
0: Well, I haven't been drinking, but... My friend's been drinking. I got confused with the question.
1: Pretty straightforward.
0: Whatsoever.
1: All right.

0: Deltona, Florida. On the evening of July 6, 2023, shortly after 8 p.m., a deputy in Deltona pulled over a black Mercedes due to a temporary tag obscured by a cover plate.
1: Yo.
2: Yes, sir. I'll turn.
1: Yeah, turn in there, all right?
0: The driver, later identified as 23-year-old Michael Bicht, initially complied by stopping and rolling down his window. However, as the deputy returned to his patrol vehicle, Bicht suddenly sped off down Catalina and fled onto I-4.
1: Did you see a black Mercedes go this way? Which way? That way?
3: 45 Central. I just got flagged down. He's still headed westbound on Catalina, headed towards the YMCA. It's got a cover plate. And it should be a temp tag, Hispanic male, black hoodie.
0: The vehicle was soon spotted from the air by the Volusia County Sheriff's Office helicopter, Air One, which tracked Bicht as he made his way into Daytona Beach. Bicht swerved through traffic, evading stop sticks deployed by law enforcement along the route. His flight ended when he got stuck in traffic at the intersection of Nova and Bevel Roads.
4: I hope they don't have a...
5: Turn the car off, motherfucker! Turn it off! Oh. Good job.
4: Please sit here. Please sit here.
6: I ain't moving.
5: Oh, Lord have mercy.
7: I got you. Go on out. Leave your shoes. Go on out.
8: Coming up on your rear, Sheriff.
7: Go on out.
8: Get on the ground. Do it now.
7: Right there.
8: Okay. Yeah, right there.
7: Okay, okay, okay. Okay, okay. There you go. Here you go. You can take them.
8: Rest
7: this
8: of the
7: is for
8: clear.
7: The dumbest reason of all time, too. I know. You could have killed 15 people within the next couple of years.
0: Bicht admitted to his actions and apologized on the scene. He was subsequently charged with fleeing or attempting to elude law enforcement and driving with a suspended license.
9: I don't have money. Just pull over.
10: You got you covered.
8: Yeah. He probably would have got a ticket and had a ride home.
9: I don't want my car taken. That's
0: fine. Pineville, North Carolina. On May 14, 2024, 10 past 3 in the afternoon, the Pineville Police Department, PPD, received a report of a shoplifting incident at a local Food Lion.
11: Police Department.
12: Yes, can I get an officer to 10120 Johnston Road, Food Lion?
11: Hold on one moment. Food Lion on Johnston Road?
12: Yes, ma'am.
11: Okay. And what's your name? What's going on?
12: I got the same guy who keep coming in here shoplifting. Saying he's African American. He's 6'5". He's probably about 220, 230. Right now he's in the produce department making his round.
11: Okay.
12: The same guy your officer keep coming for. And
11: is he currently concealing items now?
12: Yes, he's right now.
11: Okay.
12: Right now.
11: Okay.
12: If I need somebody, please hurry up.
11: Yep. Gotcha.
13: All right. He's walking. I'm going to try to get up with him. He's wearing a yellow raincoat.
11: Hello.
0: Upon arriving at the Food Lion parking lot, Sergeant Roberts spotted the suspect, 46-year-old Dennis Bodden, walking towards Johnston Road carrying a bag filled with grocery items.
14: Stop, police. Better back up. Get on the ground. One at taser. Get on the ground.
11: 15-14.
14: Get on the ground.
0: Bodden was well known to Pineville police as a frequent shoplifting suspect at this particular Food Lion, with a history of violent behavior towards both police and the public.
14: All right,
2: we're walking towards AMC. He's already trying to push off on me. So get on the ground. Get on the ground.
6: Goodbye.
2: Get on the ground. Dude, I really don't want to tase you. Where's somebody at? We're walking on Johnson right now.
0: He radioed for backup.
2: Get on the ground. Do not walk into traffic. You almost just died, dude. Do not walk in that traffic.
6: Okay?
2: He's walking into traffic now. Get on the ground. Get on the ground.
0: The situation escalated as Bodden and Sergeant Roberts briefly struggled, with another officer arriving on the scene to assist.

0: Watch your mouth! Taser deployed, taser deployed. He took a big...
1: Taser deployed 15 seconds.
0: Get on the ground! He's back up. I don't have any more tasers. He was able to get up.
2: Sergeant Roberts unsuccessfully tased the suspect, who managed to continue walking away.
0: Get on the ground! Now! Back up!
1: I'm in front of Johnson Plaza.
0: Go to the 1000 building. We're over there. Turn around, Randy. I saw you.
1: Correct. We're starting medic, Stitch.
0: You ain't getting away, bro. Shots fired.
2: Baden managed to walk a short distance before collapsing. Officers then used a knife to cut off Baden's raincoat to administer first aid. Baden eventually became non-responsive as additional first responders arrived.
0: Get up! Shot fire! Get down!
2: In early July, the Charlotte-Mecklenburg Police Department announced that no criminal charges would be filed in connection with Baden's shooting. The Mecklenburg County District Attorney's Office ruled the shooting a justified use of force, citing footage that appeared to show Baden reaching for the sergeant's gun during the struggle. The officer involved has since returned to full duty.
3: The rogue prosecutor movement, they call themselves the progressive prosecutor movement, is a pro-criminal and anti-victim policy movement.
4: There is a huge, well-funded, well-organized machine behind these rogue prosecutors.
5: They're opposed to putting people in prison when they break the law.
6: Create conditions of amorality, no morals, and vast crime.
5: Carjackings, the robberies in broad daylight, the smash and grabs.
7: Nobody's looking out for the victim.
8: Hassan is dead forever.
9: Daddy's gone.
4: Rogue prosecutors have decimated public safety in every city that they represent.
3: And until every single one of them is out of office, our work is not done.
10: We begin this half hour with a growing wave of crime across America in the last few years. Turning on the evening news or scanning the headlines of your paper, it is hard to miss.
3: The left's reimagining prosecution has devastated the cities where that crime exists. The rogue prosecutor movement, they call themselves the progressive prosecutor movement, started in 2016. They believe that the entire criminal justice systems across the country are systemically racist and that you have to, quote, reverse engineer and dismantle the criminal justice system as we know it. And the best way to do that is to eviscerate the role of the prosecutor.
5: We have these radical prosecutors failing everyone on all levels. They're opposed to putting people in prison when they break the law. And what this is doing is harming Americans.
3: Most crimes are prosecuted at the county level, at the state level. And the DA is the gatekeeper to the criminal justice system. So DAs have no discretion whatsoever to either ignore the law or write the law. Their job is simply to enforce the law. And so by electing pro-criminal, anti-victim zealots in the role of a prosecutor, they then can refuse to prosecute entire categories of crime simply because they think they can.
5: A lot of these rogue prosecutors, they ran on the race card.
11: When you have a system where nearly all of those people are black and brown, there is racism.
5: People don't see the truth behind what they are perpetrating, which is soft on crime policies.
3: They arm these candidates with feel-good, happy phrases like reimagine prosecution and warn about the boogeyman of mass incarceration, which doesn't exist. 50% of murderers don't get caught. 95% of rapists don't get caught. So we don't have a mass incarceration problem. We actually have an under-incarceration problem.
4: And unfortunately, they've been winning because not enough people care enough or know enough to come out and vote against them. We have Alvin Bragg, who won an election here in New York City, I think, with about 2 million registered voters. He only won with about 200,000 votes.
3: Once you're elected and you get into office, you then enact those policies which ignore all misdemeanors, water down felonies to misdemeanors, don't send violent juveniles to adult court, never ask for life without parole, never ask for the death penalty.
4: Rogue prosecutors have decimated public safety in pretty much every city that they represent.
12: I first became aware of it with Krausner in Philadelphia when police officers started complaining to me about how he wasn't prosecuting cases. He was letting half the murders go. I thought they were kidding. Because 3 years later, Philadelphia sets a homicide record. The city's falling apart.
3: When Larry Krasner took office, he fired 31 of the top-notch homicide violent crimes prosecutors.
13: Over two dozen prosecutors from the Philadelphia's DA's office were axed, and their departures were played out in public for all to see.
3: It's happened in Rachel Rollins, Boston. It happened in Marilyn Mosby's Baltimore. And in the instance of some DAs, like George Gascon in L.A., unwind 20 to 40,000 convictions earned by the county DAs in years past.
4: You could see what Alvin Bragg did here in New York. There were murders that went up in one precinct alone in his first year in office, 100%.
3: Kim Gardner was brought up on ethics charges by the state bar because she wasn't sending DAs to court in first-degree murder cases.
5: We have people who don't want jails. They have done away with cash bail in Chicago and San Francisco, something that Kim Fox and Chesa Bodine were totally behind. Meanwhile, these failed policies are emboldening the criminals because they won't be held accountable.
3: Cash bail exists to guarantee the return of a person charged with a crime to court in the future. There are things called bail schedules. If you're charged with this crime, you get this bail. It eliminates race. What these DAs have done is ordered their deputy DAs not to ask for cash bail, even in some of the most serious crimes.
7: In a lot of court cases, you basically have two defense attorneys up there pretending to battle each other. Nobody's looking out for the victim.
14: Jillian Ludwig shot and killed after being hit by a stray bullet. The suspect, Shaquille Taylor, was arrested last year for shooting at a car and was freed due to being mentally ill.
12: There's no question they're violating our Constitution, violating our civil rights, and they violate their oath of office every single day.
7: I'm not fully convinced that these prosecutors are evil people. I just think that they are ideologically wrong.
4: But criminal justice reforms have actually destroyed the culture of our country.
5: Criminals know they can go out there and create havoc, mayhem, chaos, and they won't be held accountable.
7: They are waiting for an opportunity to be able to commit more crime. And the moment that you give them a window, they're going to take it.
15: Clint and I met in the summer of 2005 on an online gaming platform. He said, "I'd like to meet you." And he showed up to the birthday party for my nephew. Everyone fell in love with him, me as well. We were married that next summer, 2006, and we started a family right then. Glenn was an excellent father. When Glenn got hired at the Wicomico County Sheriff's Office, it was the most excited that I had ever seen him. He always wanted to make the world a better place because he was born to a mother who lost him to the foster care system. At 4 years old, Glenn was adopted and he loved his family. They saved him. So on June 12th, 2022, he's getting his uniform on. So I grabbed his arm and I said, come back. I always said, come back home. Always. That evening, my daughter said, Mom, the police are here. The officer came to the door and he said, I'm sorry.
8: My son, Hassan Kariya, was the easiest child that any mom can ever ask for. Hassan went to Bayamon Military Academy in Puerto Rico. His father played basketball for the Puerto Rico national team. And then eventually he moved back to New York for middle school and high school. He wasn't a street kid. He'd rather be in his room playing Guitar Hero or just watching TV or sleeping. He went to Afghanistan in 2010, retired early, and then came back to New York with his wife and children. And he was getting ready to graduate as a medical assistant. Hassan was visiting his dad one evening in Harlem. Hassan didn't have a chance. There was four with a knife against one with his hands.
4: There is a huge, well-funded, well-organized machine behind these rogue prosecutors.
16: What's it like to have a lot of money?
17: Gives you a degree of freedom, and it also gives you a degree of power.
5: George Soros has put a lot of money behind getting these rogue Democrat progressive DAs in office across the country. Soros knows he is creating chaos.
18: George Soros has dedicated himself to change the United States of America. If you undermine the laws, you undermine the country.

0: for real people.
1: The progressive prosecutor movement, first of all, is a misnomer. It's hardly progressive. It's progressive the way cancer is progressive, or the way dementia is progressive.
2: The primary funder of the rogue prosecutor movement is George Soros. He bragged about it in an op-ed on the Wall Street Journal, and he made it very clear that he's not going to stop.
1: It's right out of the Marxist playbook. It's the design of Soros, who is a one-worlder, an American hater, hates American nationalism. It's being done as part of a program to destroy America. One of the main things you do is to destroy a country so you can take it over. You create conditions of amorality, no morals, and vast crime so that people will take any alternative.
3: Soros never wanted to go to Congress to lobby to change laws. Why change laws if you can actually get people into positions where they will not implement the laws? And he was very successful electing the rogue DAs.
2: Soros realized that these are low visibility, low dollar races. Little county DA race might be $5,000, $10,000, $15,000.
1: And somebody comes into a DA's race, it's $500,000, the race is over.
4: If you've given some $10 million to do what?
5: It's basically grassroots organizing in 17 states.
2: Soros alone is responsible for at least $40 million in direct spending and about $1 billion in indirect spending.
3: Soros was born Jewish and was 14 years old when Nazi Germany invaded Hungary.
6: While hundreds of thousands of Hungarian Jews were being shipped off to the death camps, George Soros accompanied his phony godfather confiscating property from the Jews. Was it difficult?
5: Not at all.
6: No feeling of guilt?
5: No. It's just like in markets, that if I weren't there, of course I wasn't doing it, but somebody else would be taking it away anyhow.
3: Soros was a very smart and good currency trader. He bet against the British pound.
7: Massive speculative flows continued to disrupt the functioning exchange rate mechanism.
3: And he managed to devalue the pound. Other people lost money. Soros made money. Officially, he made over $1 billion, but he made much more money with all kinds of businesses.
8: George Soros has this huge apparatus, the Open Society Foundations, where money is funded throughout all of these different organizations.
2: They set up political action committees. All that money goes directly to the candidate of their choosing, has to be pro-criminal and anti-victim. In 2016, Soros decided to go to Chicago and wanted to go after a DA who didn't prosecute enough police officers and, in their mind, were sending too many black men to prison. And Kim Fox, with the help of almost $1 million in Soros money, was elected. And of course, what do you see when Kim Fox takes office? Crime just absolutely explodes in the city.
1: He's at about 75 prosecutor's offices, most of the main cities. You can almost say he's already done his damage.
9: These DAs are well-funded by a global network like the Vera Institute. We also have John Arnold in Texas, who was a huge advocate of bail reform.
2: Reed Hastings, Carrie Tuna, Dustin Moskovich, and Mark Zuckerberg and Priscilla Chan have been convinced and joined with George Soros to sustain and fund these DA races.
10: For a lot of these really rabid globalists, there is a desire to destabilize this country, to weaken this country for the betterment of the world.
9: Cities across America have become complete war zones. We're seeing drug use everywhere. People are walking around like zombies. There are encampments everywhere. You can't even go into your local CVS or Target or a drugstore because everything is completely locked up.
8: And we're seeing this play out on a daily basis, whether it's the carjackings, the robberies in broad daylight, the smash and grabs.
10: When you implement these kind of policies, the people that are actually inflicting a lot of this with their money don't have to pay the price. But the people that live in these communities, those are the ones that are catching bullets.
11: Hassan went to meet his father at the father's girlfriend's house in Harlem. Gene Cruz was outside of the building at this time, acting very irate. Gene Cruz is like the black troublemaker. He punched Hassan's father in the face. And Hassan beat the crap out of Gene Cruz. Mary Saunders, who lives in the building, came down. Jean told Mary that Hassan and his father jumped him. She summoned her brothers, James and Christopher Saunders, and their friend Travis Stewart. Hassan's father got hit in the head with a bottle. James stabbed Hassan 9 times. Now, Hassan was able to fight and get away to the middle of the street, so now it's 4-1. Hassan's father finally regains consciousness, and he starts swinging on James to get him off of Hassan, and they stabbed him 12 times. Hassan was able to run away to the sidewalk, bleeding profusely. He dropped dead right there. I was absolutely devastated losing a child so brutally like that. There are no words to describe that.
0: Len was patrolling nearby Pittsville, Maryland, and there was a call that came through that there was a person with a warrant and a gun. Austin Davidson was a career criminal, and he was on probation out of Baltimore. He had multiple open warrants. Marilyn Mosby wasn't concerned. She did not authorize for his probation to be revoked. Glenn saw Davidson and chased after him.
12: You're gonna get tased!
0: Davidson turns around. First shot, straight to his head. Glenn never saw it coming. The worst thing I have ever had to do in my life. The absolute worst thing. To tell my children that the man that they adore and love was not coming home.

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1: Black Lives Matter, Antifa, and other leftist groups are working aggressively to bring political and cultural change to America.
2: There are very few people in the first quarter of this century who have done more damage to the country than George Soros. He is the biggest contributor to the Democrat Party, Joe Biden, Black Lives Matter, and Antifa.
3: The Democratic Party is following Soros' policies, Soros' ideas. So it's racial justice.
4: We have to undo the laws and systems that have codified racism for far too long.
3: It's climate justice.
5: The trampling of racial justice is a cause of climate change.
3: It's everything is justice, and you end up with no justice at all.
6: The crime that we are seeing surging across this country is a direct result of Democrats' soft-on-crime policies.
7: He finds the system that he used to gain all of his money so despicable. His wish is to destroy that system. How are you going to radically change a country that is strong, wealthy, safe, secure, and functional? You'd flood the border, you'd ramp up the crime, you'd destabilize it, create a world order where we're kind of all run by some collective like the United Nations. This is one way to do it. Create pandemonium.
8: You have Democrat politicians who will gladly take his money, but on the flip side, what are they doing in return?
9: President Trump indicted on dozens of counts. He is the first former president to ever face criminal charges.
10: Half the prosecutors prosecuting Trump are Soros-inspired prosecutors.
11: President Trump is a con man, a danger to the world.
10: Regardless of the merits or demerits of any of the cases against Donald Trump, when you arbitrarily choose who to prosecute and who not to, when you refuse to enforce the law as written, you're lawless. You don't deserve the privilege of public service as a DA.
2: Every place you put a Soros prosecutor, many, many more people are dying now. Democrat politicians sit back and let it happen.
10: The top 30 cities in this country that have the highest murder rates,
8: they're supposed to be protecting and supporting.
10: And the toxic trio of defund the police, demoralize the police, and the election of Soros rogue prosecutors has caused distress all across the country.
12: Once people realize what's happening and why it's happening, it's too late. Lives are already lost. Businesses are destroyed.
10: As soon as they deploy their policies, people get fed up with it. Tessa Boudin lost in a recall election. Kim Fox has announced that she won't run for re-election next year. Kim Gardner resigned in disgrace. Rachel Rollins resigned in disgrace as the U.S. Attorney for Massachusetts. Marilyn Mosby lost her primary in Baltimore. Georgia Gascon in L.A. has survived two recall elections. Problem is, the damage has been done. And Alex Soros, who's running the empire now, has said he is more political than his daddy. I would expect that he will direct more of the money that he didn't earn into these radical causes, including but not limited to the rogue prosecutor movement.
12: I started a political action committee, Victims' Rights New York, because victims needed an organization to really have a platform and a voice behind them. I'm affected personally when I hear stories of people that shouldn't be on the street that take lives of another human being. My boyfriend, Kevin Davis, was murdered on January 15th of 2005 with his best friend by three brothers. One was on parole. I wonder what life would have been like if Kevin was not taken from me the way that he was. Would we be best friends? Would we have gotten married? Would we have children? I think that we should have been allowed to see how that would have played out. Unfortunately, people have been killed because of rogue prosecutors. There's no fixing this for that family. You can't ever get that person back.
13: Glenn's life was much more important than politics.
14: Austin Davidson was, in my opinion, on the street because of Marilyn Mosby's lack of policies.
13: During the trial, his attorney said that Austin was in and out of foster care.
14: He just had lost his way in life.
13: When I did my victim impact statement, I let Davidson know.
14: Glenn as well was a product of foster care. He chose to be a part of the solution, not a part of the problem.
13: Austin Davidson was sentenced to 66 years plus life.
14: My kids miss their fun dad, miss time being spent with him. I miss having that one person in the world that I just told everything to. And I'm lost.
15: Hassan's funeral was full military honors. Hundreds and hundreds of people attended Hassan's funeral. All four people were indicted and charged with first-degree gang assault and second-degree murder of Hassan. Alvin Bragg came into office in 2020, and the entire case fell apart. They completely dismissed the murder and gang assault charges against Mary Saunders and Travis Stewart. Hassan, he was actually called a fictitious character in the courtroom. The most important people are these people sitting over here at the defense table. Altogether, all four of those people received a total of 48 years. Hassan is dead forever. I miss Hassan tremendously. I always will. I remember his voice. He's such a handsome, beautiful young man.
8: I think it's important for Americans to look at who they're putting in office and what they stand for.
2: People have to wake up and start realizing how serious this is. They've got to connect the little boy that just got killed in a shootout with the way they vote.
7: And a lot of damage has been done, but hopefully it can be taken back.
12: We really, really need people to pay attention to elections, even at the local level, especially district attorneys.
10: So we have to fight as a society against this radical movement. And until every single one of them is out of office, our work is not done.

Coming up in today's show, we investigate the acts of vandalism in Medjugorje. We discover the story of the new martyrs of Albania. We look at the international context of the church. All this and much more here on Rome Reports.

0: Pope Leo XIV finished his summer vacation on Monday, July 27th. He returned to Castel Gandolfo 2 days later for a concert in the gardens. He was welcomed by Cardinal Fabio Baggio.
1: È con profonda gioia e gratitudine che vi accolgo al Borgo Laudato Si, nei giardini pontifici di Castel Gandolfo, per questo momento di preghiera, fraternità e musica.
0: Andrea Bocelli sang, accompanied by a choir of about 200 children from across the world, including Italy, Uganda, and the Holy Land. The Pope even thanked them for participating in the event.
2: We have just listened to your beautiful singing. Music has the remarkable ability to bring different voices together in unison, where each one contributes something unique to the whole. In this sense, the choir becomes an ideal symbol of harmony and cooperation.
0: The concert's purpose mirrors the Pope's appeal to pray for peace.
3: During the first Angelus prayer following the vacation, the Pope expressed his concern about the situation in Ceuta, Spain. In recent days, one of the largest migration crises has unfolded. Thousands of people have crossed the border from Morocco, overwhelming the city's capacity to accommodate them. More than 60,000 people have crossed the border illegally, and dozens have lost their lives, reigniting the debate over how the European Union manages its borders.
4: Sigo con preocupación la alarmante situación en Ceuta. Pidiendo a Dios, por medio de la intercesión de nuestro Señor de África, que se puedan encontrar soluciones de paz, de estabilidad y de justicia.
3: The invocation of Our Lady of Africa is no coincidence either. She has been the patroness of Ceuta for centuries, and devotion to her is deeply rooted. The Pope wished to place the history of a city marked by its status as a border town under her protection. Before greeting the faithful, Pope Leo XIV also recalled the pardon of Assisi, one of the Church's oldest Franciscan traditions.
4: In questi giorni ricorre il perdono di Assisi. 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
3: Once again, Pope Leo XIV used his Sunday address to appeal for peace. He urged dialogue over armed conflict, remembered the victims of war, and thanked those providing humanitarian aid to people in need. This is Medjugorje, one of the world's most important Catholic pilgrimage destinations, where vandals damaged two of its most important sites this morning. The statue of the Virgin Mary, located on Apparition Hill, where six young people reported seeing the Virgin in 1981, was covered with black paint and defaced, with the words, "Devil in a skirt." The attack has deeply shook pilgrims and the Franciscan community that cares for the shrine, who issued the following statement. The shrine remains open to all pilgrims. Prayer services are continuing as scheduled and all areas are being cleaned and restored so they may once again serve as places of prayer and encounter with the Lord through the intercession of the Queen of Peace. The attacks also targeted statues of the Virgin Mary at the Blue Cross prayer site, while a fire was deliberately set that damaged the outdoor altar of the St. James Parish there.
0: We believe the devil is very much present, working in many different ways. He is physically present because there are extraordinary cases, as you already know, but he is also present through many people who cannot bear all that God and the Virgin Mary are giving to humanity today in Medjugorje. This is an example of that deep hatred and the worry that the events in Medjugorje caused the devil and his followers.
3: The attacks occurred a few days before the annual Summer Mladi Fest, the international youth festival that brings together pilgrims from over 80 countries. Just over 1 month ago, the 45th anniversary of the first apparitions was celebrated.
5: Ahora mismo es cuando más...
0: Medjugorje is at its busiest right now. More people are there now than at any other time of the year. It's summer, late July, and also early August, when the festival takes place. It's all the publicity, so to speak, and the buzz and attention surrounding this attack are much greater.
3: Since the first Marian apparitions, it is calculated that over 40 million pilgrims have flocked to Medjugorje. Medjugorje is a small town in Bosnia and Herzegovina that gained worldwide attention in 1981 when six local teenagers reported apparitions of the Virgin Mary. Today, it welcomes millions of pilgrims each year, making it one of the world's most visited Catholic pilgrimage sites. You are watching Rome Reports. Coming up after the break, we speak with the theologian of the papal household about the church in Poland. You're watching Rome Reports.

0: When people hear the word martyr, they usually think of ancient Rome. But what if I told you that the martyrs inside this church were killed not centuries ago, but in some of the darkest moments of our recent history? That's why today we're back at the Basilica of St. Bartholomew for a special episode of Relic Hunter dedicated to the new martyrs that were persecuted under communism and Nazism.
1: Is it possible for a government to outlaw God? One country tried, they failed. This simple cross had to be hidden. In 1967, Albania declared itself the world's first officially atheist state. Overnight, churches and monasteries were closed, religious worship was banned, and even owning a cross like this could put your freedom at risk. For over 20 years, faith was absent from public life. A whole generation grew up with no exposure to it. But not everyone accepted this so easily. Some fought back against one of the most rigidly controlled, isolated and repressive, communist regimes of the 20th century. And of course, longtime dictator Enver Hoxha. Archbishop Vincenç Prinoje was one of them. The prelate refused to abandon the church, so he was imprisoned, tortured, and died in custody in 1949. Maria Tucci met a similar fate. She taught at an elementary school run by religious sisters and was also preparing to join their convent. Instead, she was arrested, brutally tortured, and died because she refused to give up her faith. She was only 22. Their stories are different, but their witness is the same. The regime thought that by closing churches and hiding crosses like this one, it could erase religion from Albania. Except belief survived. Because you can try to erase God, but you can't erase faith.
0: So, most churches in Rome preserve the memories of saints from the ancient past. But this one remembers the people who died close enough for photographs to still exist.
2: Now, in Poland, there is a deep rift, and I think in many other countries of the post-Tridentine Catholic tradition, there is in society a deep rift between two tribes. We could say on the one hand there is those who are following the traditional Catholic devotions, who are tied to the shrines, who identify themselves as Catholic and express this in some way in their religious life. And there are others who, like in Poland, everybody is of a Catholic background, so certain Catholic traditions everybody knows, but there are people who want to be baptized and want to be buried in a Catholic cemetery, but in between the two they don't have a great need for the church, and they are distant from the church. Now, the great, the powerful personality of John Paul II, he managed to reunite the two tribes together in one social unit, but that is over. John Paul II is in heaven, and again we have this rift. We speak about the Polish Catholic nation and an almost identification of Polish nationality with Catholicism and Catholicism with being Polish.

0: which is a reduction of both one and the other, a confusion of the church with this socio-political reality that is the Polish nation, which has this history, conflict, situation, geopolitical situation, struggles, and so on. And the church is often confused with this. And so some people are angry that there's now this rift in society, and they would like, you know, to break back in obedience to the one body. Whereas the church is something deeper and something much more. For a long time, I've seen, certainly through the prism of Poland, the crisis coming. And I've traveled a lot around the world. I was a member of the general government of the Dominican Order. And through visiting Dominicans, I had an occasion to see the local church, sometimes meeting bishops and sometimes seeing. And so I am aware, you know, that the crisis has come in many places. And we Dominicans are present in we have 40 entities, provinces and vice provinces, smaller entities throughout the world. And often in many countries, we Dominicans are the first to fall into a crisis and the first to come out of it. So we have provinces where the Dominicans have been in a crisis, and now they've come out and they're flourishing, as in the United States. And there are countries where the entire church seems to be in crisis, but the Dominicans, in comparison, are doing quite well, as in Ireland. And so I think a crisis is a normal part of the life of the church.
1: Who united Catholics in Poland? Pope Benedict XVI? Pope John Paul II? Or Cardinal Rilko? You are watching Rome Reports.

0: Be One.
1: Who united Catholics in Poland? Pope Benedict XVI? Pope John Paul II? Or Cardinal Rilko? The correct answer is B. Pope John Paul II's strong leadership helped bridge the divide between Poland's most traditional Catholics and those who had grown distance from the practice of their faith. You are watching Rome Reports.

0: 1 month after the devastating earthquakes that struck Venezuela, particularly the coast of La Guaira, the humanitarian emergency is more urgent than ever. There are still hundreds, even thousands of people missing under the rubble. Hundreds of families have lost their homes. In the face of this disaster, the church continues to provide both material and spiritual aid.
1: Sabemos que es importante la comida.
0: We know that food and sustenance are important, and many organizations, including Caritas, are providing them. It's also important to offer comfort, a spiritual word. These encounters are very difficult. The stories are very hard to hear, but they are also moments when people are grateful for the presence of a priest, a nun, or a deacon who brings God's presence and helps them pray. During a meeting with the executive director of Aid to the Church in Need, the Archbishop outlined the next steps to be taken in the hardest hit areas. The priority is reconstructing lives and recovering. The time will come to rebuild schools, hospitals, churches, and other buildings. But that's the next phase. For now, our mission is to support, comfort, and help people put their lives back together. Later, we'll focus on repairing schools and hospitals because life goes on. Children need to go back to school, and the sick still need care. According to official government figures, 5,000 people have died and nearly 17,000 have been injured. There are currently 107 temporary shelters operating in different areas, serving about 21,000 people each day.
1: La gente se resiste.
0: People don't want to leave. In some cases, we know it's impossible to recover their loved ones because they're buried beneath 14 or 15 floors of concrete, but people keep searching. They do it because they want to give their loved one a proper burial in a cemetery or columbarium and have a place to pray and grieve. Archbishop Bjord says more than 35 churches suffer damage in the earthquakes. Aid to the Church in Need has already allocated $113,000 to provide immediate assistance to survivors. Caritas Venezuela has received 14,700 tons of relief supplies, with more than 8,000 of those already delivered to those in need. The numbers are staggering, but behind every statistic is a Venezuelan family whose life has been forever changed by this tragedy. They need more than help to survive. They need a reason to hope.
2: By voting in favor of assisted dying, lawmakers in France usher in one of the country's most controversial bioethical changes in its recent history. Under the law, assisted suicide is permitted. If a patient is unable to take the lethal substance themselves, a physician or nurse is authorized to administer it. The procedure can only move forward after a review by a medical panel and confirmation that all legal requirements have been met.
3: Ser mayor de edad.
0: The law applies to adult French citizens or permanent residents of France who have a serious, incurable disease that is life-threatening and in an advanced or terminal stage. They must also be enduring suffering that cannot be eased by treatment or is still unbearable after ending treatment.
2: The Catholic Church has now responded. In a statement, the French Bishops' Conference expressed concern about the law and its potential social consequences.
3: Tras la promulgación de la ley.
0: Now that the law has been enacted, and since the law's enactment, there's sadness and concern, but also gratitude toward the many people who fought for vulnerable life. Every life deserves respect and care. There is sadness because this law deeply undermines the foundation of France's social covenant and vision of fraternity, fraternité, embodied in the national motto.
2: Bishops argue that the law fundamentally changes the mission of medicine, which they say is to relieve suffering and accompany patients to the natural end of life.
0: What our society needs is not help to die, but help to live, says the Archbishop of Paris. If there is still one freedom left to be won, it's the freedom not to be pushed towards death, but to receive every possible form of care without resorting to therapeutic obstinacy. If there is still one right left to recognize, it's the right to be treated as a living person with a unique story and an inalienable dignity until life's natural end.
2: One of the most important arguments and central themes of the bishop's statement is that France still has significant shortcomings in palliative care, adding that before legalizing euthanasia, access to care should be guaranteed. The passing of this law occurs just 2 months before Pope Leo XIV trip to France in September. The visit's official theme is that the world may have life.
3: Podemos decir que este lema.
0: You could say that this motto, chosen by Pope Leo XIV for his trip, is an eloquent response to what has just happened in France, an inhumane act that has shocked many people. In particular, it has left nurses, doctors, and pharmacists in a state of shock and sadness. Pharmacists specifically have grouped together and spoken out.
2: The Pope's trip comes at a particularly meaningful time, allowing the church to once again demonstrate how we can meet suffering with care and dignity. After days of intense firefighting that forced hundreds of thousands to evacuate, left towns deserted and prompted dramatic rescues as firefighting planes flew overhead, Spain is now turning to reconstruction. Even so, several wildfire hotspots remain out of control, including the fire in Val de Ueixo. During these difficult days, many evacuees waited in community centres, unsure whether they would be able to return home. The Catholic Church stepped in to support those affected. From the very start, local priests did everything they could to help those affected. Father Eliart carried the Blessed Sacrament from the seminary in Rosas del Puerto Real, while Father Juan Pablo Flores rang the church bells in Sensi Cientos to warn residents to evacuate.
4: I honestly believe this has been one of the hardest things I've had to go through in my ministry, seeing the fear in the faces of the people around us, seeing their despair, watching the elderly being helped into cars.
2: Once the evacuations were complete, priests and laypeople went to the sports centres to listen to and support the people there.
4: Not just through prayer, which is already a lot, but by listening, and even beyond that, by creating youth groups to take children to the sports centre so they could participate in activities helping the elderly and buying medicine. The church has many faces. It's not just the priests. Because all of us priests were with the people. We were in touch with them. Where are you? Well, I'm at the sports field helping to prepare the meal. And where are you? We've started preparing it. I'm at such and such a place. We're with a woman looking for her. That's what the priests were like.
2: With tens and thousands of hectares burned, this has become the largest wildfire ever recorded in Spain. And as communities begin to rebuild, the church will continue offering its support.
4: The church will always be there, right? Working hand in hand.
5: 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We apologize for the inconvenience. 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We apologize for the inconvenience. 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We apologize for the inconvenience. 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
2: Ring the church bells in Sensi Cientos to warn residents to evacuate.
4: I honestly believe this has been one of the hardest things I've had to go through in my ministry, seeing the fear in the faces of the people around us, seeing their despair, watching the elderly being helped into cars.
2: Once the evacuations were complete, priests and laypeople went to the sports centres to listen to and support the people there.
4: Not just through prayer, which is already a lot, but by listening, and even beyond that, by creating youth groups to take children to the sports centre so they could participate in activities helping the elderly and buying medicine. The church has many faces. It's not just the priests. Because all of us priests were with the people. We were in touch with them. Where are you? Well, I'm at the sports field helping to prepare the meal. And where are you? We've started preparing it. I'm at such and such a place. We're with a woman looking for her. That's what the priests were like.
2: With tens and thousands of hectares burned, this has become the largest wildfire ever recorded in Spain. And as communities begin to rebuild, the church will continue offering its support.
4: The church will always be there, right? Working hand in hand with city councils, with families, and with the seminary. We've also reached a wonderful agreement between the Diocese of Avila and the Diocese of Getafe, right? To provide
2: Now, most residents are returning home. Many have lost their farmland, their livestock, their livelihoods, or even a loved one.
6: But despite the pain and uncertainty that remain, the compassion shown by nursing home staff, civil protection workers, Caritas, volunteers and priests has united communities even more as people begin to rebuild their lives. In our next programme, we will turn our focus to France, the destination of Pope Leo XIV's upcoming trip. This and much more here on Rome Reports.

0: Good morning and welcome to Wake Up America Weekend. I'm Kenzie B.
1: And I'm Kyle Lauder. It's Saturday, August 8th. We hope you all had a great week and a very busy morning this morning, Kenzie.
0: Yeah.
1: So we better get started. Here are some of the stories we're following for you today.
2: These people are dangerous and frankly, they are lunatics. They're crazy and we can't let them get into office.
0: President Trump sounding the alarm bells ahead of midterms. Why an internal party divide could hurt Republicans going into November.
3: Plus, as uncertainty swirls in Tehran over a new Strait of Hormuz deal that could put the squeeze on America, there's a hidden winner in all of this, and it's not who you'd expect.
0: And one of combat sports' most dominant forces retiring after more than 30 years. Two legends of the Octagon join the show to break down a legendary career defined by perseverance.
4: Mr. Blanche is not perfect, and he will tell you this. But the choice is not between perfection and Mr. Blanche. It is between Mr. Blanche and another acting attorney general who may not run the department effectively under President Trump and who, indeed, may not be as good as Mr. Blanche.
0: We begin this morning as the U.S. Senate voted in the early hours of this morning to confirm Todd Blanche as attorney general. The Senate voting 50-49, a very close margin there, as Republican Senator Bill Cassidy was the deciding factor, with both GOP senators Susan Collins of Maine and Lisa Murkowski of Alaska joining the Democrats. For more, let's welcome in GOP political strategist and insider and host of the Grassroots Truthcast podcast, Gene Valentino, as well as former GOP nominee for Lieutenant Governor of Virginia and host of the Reed Revolution podcast, John Reed. We also have our special guest in studio this morning, Republican strategist Brielle Joy Applebaum and Newsmax host Bill Spadia. Thank you all for joining us this morning. Gene, I'll start with you. Senators Murkowski and Collins say they're concerned about the independence of the Justice Department. I mean, are those concerns justified?
5: I don't know how you turn your back on the credibility of Todd Blanche. His actions speak louder than his words. He's navigated a minefield of confusing legal issues, and I think he's done well. The fact that Murkowski complains about Donald Trump and his Todd Blanche's association with him when he was trying to defend himself for charges against him that were groundless really speaks to the fact that our judicial system should become more elastic and get out of the oversight of administrative and legislative decisions. We've got a problem on our hands in this nation with judicial overreach, and I really wish Murkowski would get on board just as her colleague in Alaska, Dan Sullivan, did.
1: So, John, with Republicans Lisa Murkowski and Susan Collins opposed, what ultimately persuaded Senator Cassidy to support Blanche despite concerns from other members of the Republican Party?
6: Well, as somebody who worked in the Senate for a while, there's a lot of talk all the time, but the rubber's meeting the road now. I mean, the Republicans are in trouble, and we've got midterms coming up. They can't have all of this bottled up. They don't want to have this type of conflict. Yeah, I imagine there were a lot of backroom deals to make sure they would get to 50 votes to push this over. You know, at least Senator Collins is up for reelection this year, and one might be able to forgive her for blocking this nomination because of the reelection effort. Senator Murkowski, on the other hand, I mean, it's just she's picking a fight with Donald Trump, and she's assuming that the next 2 years aren't going to be rough on her, and I think Trump will make it difficult for her.
0: Yeah, it was crucial for Todd Blanche to work very closely with both Tom Tillis and John Cornyn to get the anti-weaponization fund. That was a big influence here. I mean, Bill, lots of controversy on that.
7: All right, let me play cynic here. I think it's all politics. Everybody got what they wanted out of this. Cassidy gets to take the high road and say, oh, this is about making sure we have somebody who is competent enough to run the Justice Department. Murkowski now gets to say, look, I am solid anti-Trump. She's hated Trump from go. Collins needed to have an anti-Trump vote just so she can go back to the moderates in Maine and the Democrats and say, see, I told you I would be consistent. And we get to skip over Mitch McConnell. No, where's he? Doesn't matter. Didn't need him. Trump gets his guy. Blanche is clearly the most competent one that they've put up. And all the votes were cast before this happened. I think it had nothing to do with the weaponization or any of the actual issues.
0: Very solid. Strategic here. I mean, that 50-49. Real, also, we have the absence of Senator Mitch McConnell. That plays a role into this as well.
8: Oh, absolutely. It puts more focused pressure on Collins and Murkowski right now. But I think what the American people need to know is this is how they've always voted. This is how McCollins has always voted. This is how Murkowski has always voted. And when it comes to the president's agenda, that's where the American people come in. They are truly being a representative body. And it's good to see the Senate go back and forth and argue on these matters because that's the type of country we are.
1: Yeah, so I want to switch gears here. President Trump taking his White House ballroom battle to the Supreme Court after an appeals court ruled that construction cannot proceed without congressional approval. Trump wrote on Truth Social that his administration will immediately appeal this decision, viewing it, quote, as a national security threat to our nation. So, Gene, back to you. What do you make of this 2-1 appeals court ruling with two Democrat-appointed judges ruling against the ballroom? You see this as politically motivated? And why is blocking this such a big deal to Democrats?
5: Well, this is a big deal because they hate Donald Trump, and they've got to win on any front they can. The strategy is divert, deflect, and distract your attention away from the newsworthy items and keep your hate and animus against Trump in the news headline. To do that takes you off the merits of Donald Trump's success. And I'm not always supporting Donald Trump. I'm critical of him as well, believe it or not. But I do not see where the justice system of this nation should be stepping out as far as they have on something so feckless as a ballroom at the White House when we have so many more important issues to deal with. I wish they spent as much time on the auto pen misuse in the White House.
0: Now, John, do you expect the Supreme Court to jump in here and overturn the ruling?
6: Well, I mean, what are we going to do here? We've got a big hole where the East Wing used to be. I mean, I'm critical of the way the president unveiled all this thing. I don't think it's been helpful for us, but somebody's got to say, hey, the project's going to continue. The president's put this together. And it highlights once again, if you're going to be elected as president of the United States, we as a people have to expect the president to make decisions and run the executive branch. Yeah. And this is kind of a weird situation that has come up. It sounds like it's a lot more than a ballroom, that there's a real reason that this complex is being built. The Supreme Court could wipe this away and say this is too little too late from these judges who've gotten involved in something after the building's already been torn down.
1: Yeah, John, that's a great – I mean, sorry, Bill. John made a great point.
7: He did.
1: There's a giant
7: hole. It's a big hole. You got
1: to
7: build it.
1: But I'm sure the Democrats would just love to leave that there as a, you know, as an example.
7: I think, again, to play a little cynical on the politics here, the Democrats are loving this because their entire theme going into the midterms is affordability. Republicans are rich and out of touch, and Democrats are for the working guy and the working families, and Trump is all focused on the ballroom. Where Trump should actually look at it, I think, is take a view more like what John said. You know, guys, there's a hole in the ground. We probably should build something here and then move off of it. Don't give the Democrats what they want. And what they want is Trump defending the ballroom, which says, oh, the elites again, while we're involved in three wars that we're funding and people can't afford gas and food on the table.
1: Yeah,
0: Brielle, how crucial is this in terms of midterms?
8: I bet the Democrats said the same thing to Abraham Lincoln when he redid the bathroom in the East Wing. Okay? Like, they're the most critical party when it comes to historical infrastructure. We have a wonderful capital planning committee, and I think it's time that America hosts all of our allies from around the world
1: right.
8: in a time where we need peace through strength.
1: Instead of setting up tents, you know, behind the White House.
8: Totally.
1: Great discussion. Gene Valentino and John Reed, thank you so much for joining us. Of course, Bill Brielle, we'll see you back here
8: shortly.
0: In other news to Europe now, where the heat wave warnings remain in place across large areas of the continent. The high temperatures there hitting right at the peak of the summer vacation season. You have tens of thousands of American visitors just trying to balance seeing all the cool sights while also trying to stay cool.
1: And Newsmax foreign correspondent Trent Murray is tracking the latest and trying to stay cool himself. He joins us live from Paris. Trent, good morning.
9: Good morning to you, Kyle and Kenzie. Yeah, and I think it is the lack of air conditioning over here that is the biggest shock for folks visiting from the US. Only around 20% of homes in Europe have air conditioning, and that spills into the restaurants, the hotels, the stores as well. There is a real lack of coverage, making it particularly tough for folks coming over here during the vacation time when these heat waves are hitting. Now, we know much of the focus at the moment does remain on Italy. All 27 of the country's metro areas currently under a red alert. It is the first time this year that all of Italy's major cities have been under that alert all at the same time. In Rome, you can see there tourists just trying to see the famous sites like the Pantheon and the Colosseum, and trying to do it while keeping cool. In fact, authorities extending the opening hours of some of those bigger sites to try and allow people to come when it's a little bit cooler at nighttime. And they've also set up misting stations across the city to try and let locals and vacationers alike keep cool. If you travel a little further east, though, drought conditions really starting to bite, particularly in Hungary, where record low river levels are putting real pressure on infrastructure. The country's only nuclear power plant, which relies on river water to cool its reactors, well, it has been forced to largely shut down. It is operating only at around 10% of its regular capacity. The government there calling on homes and businesses to try and reduce their electricity use. A little further east in the Baltics, well, they are battling wildfires, particularly in Serbia. We know that already a fire there, around 2,000 acres burned and is still out of control. It's only about 30 miles from the capital, Belgrade. So still a few hot days ahead here. What authorities are saying, particularly for vacationers, is just to not overdo it, to try and avoid standing out in the sun too long, lining up to try and hydrate, to take advantage of those extended opening hours. And crucially, if they're traveling with perhaps an elderly relative, just to keep an extra eye on them, because the heat wave, particularly difficult for elderly folks, guys.
0: Trent Murray live for us in Paris. Stay cool out there, Trent.
1: All right, more to come this morning on Wake Up America Weekend. With conflicting reports of depleting American ammunition, why one of our adversaries could be planning on an opportunistic move.
0: And as we head to the break, you're taking a live look this morning at Cleveland, Ohio. Look at the sun shining through the clouds right there. What a gorgeous skyline. That's about 40 miles away from Geneva, Ohio, the site of the Patriot Games. So an athletic competition among America's top youth that begins tomorrow, all part of the continuing America 250th celebrations. We're going to speak to one of those contestants on our show tomorrow. Stick with us.

0: bin Laden was dead.
1: As tensions increase across the Middle East, Israel's preparing for the war to continue on multiple fronts. We've got Newsmax Middle East correspondent Jody Cohen. She was given access to the classified ghost unit within the Israeli Defense Forces as they prepare to take on Iran's proxies.
2: IDF Chief of Staff Eyal Zamir has warned that the war is not over and soldiers should be prepared on all fronts. I'm with recruits training for the multi-domain unit, otherwise known as 888 or the Ghost Unit. It's a classified elite combat unit that connects air and ground forces using special technology. Faces are hidden for security reasons, but I spoke with Corporals F and E about their training. You've been walking throughout the whole night, 120 kilometers, now climbing 70 flights of stairs, and when you get to the top, what will happen?
3: We think we're gonna have Krav Maga.
2: That's the Israeli martial arts.
3: Yeah.
2: And how are you feeling?
3: Well, I'm feeling amazing. I hope I get there and I can do it.
2: Well,
3: how are you feeling?
2: I'm out of breath, so I'm gonna let you go.
3: I'm sorry.
2: Good luck.
3: Yeah. Well, we're a special unit, so we're training for special missions to go into deep enemy lines, to gather intelligence, to attack the enemy in all kinds of ways. We're learning also different tactics, like new ways of fighting the new combat life that we're living in.
4: I'm feeling really excited. You know, after doing all this training, it's just something I cannot explain.
3: This is just to save Am Yisrael. It's the people we love, and this is what we're really doing it for.
2: These recruits will soon be combat ready to face Iran's proxies across the region. Reporting from Tel Aviv, Jody Cohen, Newsmax.
5: And from more, let's bring in Senate Chairman for the National Iranian Congress, Amir Fakhrizadeh, as well as Newsmax host Bill Spadia. So, Amir, I want to start with you here. The IDF is working around the clock. I mean, they recently took control of weapons facilities and a command center in southern Lebanon from Hezbollah. Are soldiers getting enough resources here to take on Hamas and Hezbollah?
6: Thank you for having me. Good morning. It's they are doing great job, and specifically Israelis inside Iran, their operators, they showed how powerful they are, how amazing they can operate during the 12 days war and the 40 days war, when they killed all the IRGC generals and they could target it. Every single high-ranking officials of the regime, including Supreme Leader and former Supreme Leader and his entire family, including his son, the gay Ayatollah, which everybody, some people, they think he's still alive, but he is dead too. This is the Israelis' job. And that's amazing. They know how to do the job. Tehran has 17 million population, the capital of Iran, during the day. And in this population, without killing the civilians, can target the regime officials and kill them. That beautiful? That's the reason Iranian people, they really love the Israelis. You can't believe it. The Iranian people, they're in love with Mossad and IDF right now. And they love United States too, even more. And hopefully President Trump will give the green light to IDF and Mossad to move forward for the next round instead of trusting Pakistan, Qatar, Erdogan and Saudi Arabia. Let's trust Israel again in this fight to make sure they can finish the job fast.
1: Let's talk about this potential peace agreement with Iran. The White House expects a deal soon over the Strait of Hormuz. According to Reuters, progress is moving along between the regime and Oman. An agreement means the Strait would reopen soon. Bill, are you optimistic about this agreement? I mean, every single weekend we sit here and talk about how Iran cannot be trusted.
7: Right.
1: So if we have another agreement on the table, are we just going to jump back to what we saw a couple weeks ago of them violating that agreement and then you know, we had 13 days straight of bombing. And
7: right. I think you're going to break your question into its two sides of it. It's, am I optimistic that there will be a deal announced? Yes, because a lot of this is political theater. We have the midterms coming up. People want to feel like there's progress. Am I optimistic that this can be accomplished in terms of keeping the strait open, getting the price of energy where it should be for Americans to be able to afford to fill their tanks, et cetera, pay their electric bills? I'm not as confident there, because again, we've said this many, many times on the show, that who are we really dealing with in Iran? I think Amir makes the best point that I've heard in a while, that let the IDF unite with us, get in there and get the job done. You know, we've got to take out the IRGC. We've got to neutralize Hezbollah. This is not going to happen in any meaningful way until we neutralize the bad guys. And that only happens with superior firepower and military tactics. And the IDF is already there. They're ready to go. I think Amir made a great point. Let's push forward and actually win. This is not about another memorandum of understanding. We got to win. No, winning means beating the bad guy.
5: Exactly. So, Amir, I mean, to that point, are we getting the bad end of the deal right now in this? I mean, not only does it feel like the U.S. is being boxed out of talks, but one report says Iran's trying to kick the can down the road and stall here to cause midterm trouble for the Trump administration. What are your thoughts on that?
6: This is, I don't want to call it even deal. This is a disaster. Just think about it. 80% of global trade travels by sea. And if the U.S. wants to let Iran have control of the Strait of Hormuz, this is breaking 250 years of doing something else in United States, because under the international maritime law, it's not legal to let any single country and nation control the strait in international seas. And you know what? If they do that, China will jump and say, thank you, United States government, we want to have control of the South China Sea. And it will be the laundry list of the countries. They are jumping and saying, yeah, we want to do that too. Besides that, Iranian regime is cheating, lying, killing the people. And, you know, inside Iran, it's a once opportunity in a lifetime. 100 million Iranian people, 90 million inside the country, 10 million outside of the country. We are ready to help United States and Israel to clean up this mess which have been there for half a century. And in this situation, to not counting on 100 million Iranian people, not counting on Israelis, and going and negotiating with Pakistanis, which is the enemy of United States, and with all those Islamic radical governments in the area, the Qataris and all of them, they are not the friend of United States and Israel. Trusting them and not trusting the Iranian people and the Israelis, it's a huge mistake.
1: Well, Amir Fakhravar, Bill Spadia, great conversation as always. Thanks for joining us this morning.
6: Thank you.
5: And plenty more to come this morning on Wake Up America Weekend. Russia and Iran at the forefront, but there's a third country who could be quietly benefiting from all this global conflict.
1: Plus, chilling new video revealing more details about a deadly shooting at a popular fast food chain. That's an In-N-Out in Idaho. We've got more after the break. Stick with us.

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1: Welcome back. So Chinese President Xi Jinping expected to meet with President Trump in September, but as anticipation builds, so does the tension. China announced a series of economic measures against the U.S., including controls on exports of drones and a ban on dealings with six American entities. So for more on this, let's welcome in author of Plan Red, China's Project to Destroy America, and Gatestone Institute senior fellow and CPAC board member Gordon Chang. Gordon, thank you so much for joining us this morning. We appreciate your time. So President Trump is responding to China with a series of price floors and a 15% tariff on products made from polysilicon. It's a raw material used in semiconductors and solar panels, primarily produced by China. So do you expect China now to double down on this situation?
2: China could very well double down because Xi Jinping is very arrogant. And these days, he doesn't think very much of the United States. But the problem for China right now is that he critically needs the American market because he's configured the Chinese economy so that the only way it can grow is to export. And we are about 33-34% of global consumer spending. We also account for a lot of the capital goods imports. So Xi Jinping knows that President Trump holds the high cards. But Xi Jinping has been playing a very smart game, and he's intimidated the United States. So this is not a good story for us, at least so far.
3: Will China's new drone export controls and entity bans derail the upcoming September summit where President Trump and Xi Jinping are expected to meet?
2: No, because President Trump really wants that summit, and he's made it very clear that he's not going to allow anything to derail it. But the interesting thing about Wednesday, which is when the Ministry of Commerce imposed these retaliatory measures, is that they're not as severe as what America has done recently on tech controls. So the Chinese are trying to sort of measure this, to try to manage the situation. And I think they realize that we hold the upper hand. And so they're not going to push President Trump too far. And at least that's a sign that the Chinese know that we are at the point of having the high cards.
1: So I was actually just going to ask you about that. I mean, do you view these new countermeasures from China a strategic negotiating tactic, if you will, you know, designed to pressure the U.S. ahead of the meeting?
2: Yes. And that's exactly what both sides are doing. And the Ministry of Commerce calibrated their responses. So we are seeing both sides being careful about this because both sides do want that summit. But Xi Jinping is being a little bit more aggressive than President Trump has been in many respects.
3: Now, Iran has issued China and Russia exemptions from imposed Strait of Hormuz fees. This was a very big move here in kind of bringing those two countries almost into this war, per se. What do you make of this decision?
2: Well, we don't know what happens until it actually happens. But if we were to agree for Iranian control of the Strait of Hormuz in any way, it would be a rejection of 250 years of consistent American foreign policy, which is the defense of the global commons. And if we capitulate on the Strait of Hormuz, the Chinese, as you, Amir, just said, they're going to start imposing controls even more on international waterway in East Asia. That will be unacceptable. We'll probably end up in a conflict there as well. And if we're worried about the shortage of munitions at this moment, imagine what happens when we have global conflict.
1: So, Gordon, with regard to China's ban on deals with six American entities, I mean, what kind of impact do you think that that's going to have on our country here?
2: Very little. I don't think that that is going to have an effect. You know, we got to remember that on Wednesday, they imposed restrictions on the human rights in China, the NGO. This is going to backfire on the Chinese regime because for the first time, a lot of people in China are going to know about the existence of human rights in China. And that's a good thing for us. So, you know, China, I think, made a mistake here. This is an own goal.
1: All right. So, Gordon, you know, final thoughts here on this upcoming meeting between Xi and President Trump. How do you think it's going to go?
2: Well, I suppose it's going to go well because President Trump is going to want to show progress before the midterms. I don't think, however, it should occur. because we know that China, through various ways, has been helping Iran kill American servicemen, including allowing Iran to use Chinese satellites for targeting, which was almost certainly used in March 1st with the attack on the Kuwait base, where we lost 6 service members. So anyone that kills Americans should not be invited to the White House. That's just, to me, at least, a bright line.
3: Great point there. Gordon Chang, thanks so much for joining us this morning.
2: Thanks, guys.
1: And plenty more to come this morning on Wake Up America Weekend. A company specializing in privacy selling a new kind of smart glasses. And they never need to be charged. You have to see this to believe it.
3: And as we head into the break, you're taking a live look at New Orleans this morning. A very quiet Bourbon Street. I'm sure it was a big Friday night. St. Legend's Drew Brees will be enshrined in the Pro Football Hall of Fame in Canton, Ohio today. We'll be right back.

Welcome back to Wake Up America Weekend. We're taking a look at some of your top headlines this morning. New video is out by police showing the shooting that killed three people at an In-N-Out Burger in Idaho last week. You see the employees here just ducking for cover as this gunman in Twin Falls, Idaho, makes his way towards the drive-through window. Investigators say the gunman walked through that

0: normal sunglasses. It's advertised as having zero cameras there, seamless offline mode, and infinite charge life, and is guaranteed to deliver you zero notifications. They sold out in under a week. If you want a pair, don't worry. You have a chance to still pre-order them again on the company Knockaround for $35 a piece.
1: Yeah, so DuckDuckGo dropped the normal glasses after Meta released a new lineup for its Meta glasses. They started, well, those start at $299 or $300 a pair. They're being described as better at connecting the natural world to the World Wide Web thanks to AI assistance. So let's talk about this with our special guests, Brielle Joy Applebaum and Bill Spadia here on the couch. So, I mean, simple question here. Brielle, would you buy the pair of these DuckDuckGo sunglasses?
2: I am a DuckDuckGo user.
1: Oh my goodness!
3: Wow.
2: Absolutely. I'm a big privacy girl. I'm a big user of VPNs. All of your viewers at home should be thinking about their internet privacy. And the joke by DuckDuckGo is really salient and poignant right now because it just reminds us how much technology and artificial intelligence is integrating into our own lives. And for parents at home, got to see what your kids are putting on their face, including these Meta sunglasses.
1: It's a great call.
0: Yeah, I mean, there's been the conversation about, like, the headphones and also the sunglasses, all this technology in and around our heads.
3: Right.
0: It can't be good for us, right?
3: I think that if you want privacy, though, I think just stay off the internet. Because I'm at the point now where it's the tipping point. I don't believe any of it. I think you're tracked at every level, so I have gone full
1: Just don't do anything stupid.
3: Just don't do anything stupid, exactly. Watch what you're searching for. Is it really necessary for the job to do that search? I don't know. I think that, now for that, I don't have Siri or Alexa in my house.
2: Smart.
3: Because I feel like I'd like to have at least some privacy if I can put
0: in
3: the phone
0: home.
3: Down in the other room and have some privacy in a couple of rooms like that.
1: I have a funny Alexa story really quick about that because, you know, it doesn't turn on until you say, hey, Alexa.
3: Right.
1: There was one time where I answered a question. It said, you're welcome.
3: Ooh.
1: Or I said, thank you. And I was like, Simon didn't say.
0: Yeah.
1: You're listening, aren't you?
3: Right.
1: So interesting about these glasses, Brielle, they have a, quote, infinite battery life.
2: Of course.
1: No charge. How does that even, I don't even understand that.
2: So they're regular glasses with no, they're just like regular sunglasses you pick up at the grocery store. There's no
0: battery. That's the joke.
2: It's the joke. They're trolling them saying.
0: There's no technology.
1: Like, I just completely fell for that.
2: That's okay. That's okay.
1: I thought that there was at least something.
0: No, so that's the whole point of like, they're like trying to go off this AI tech branding and you bought into it.
1: I'm going to buy a pair of these glasses.
0: There's no technology in these sunglasses. They're $35, a simple pair of sunglasses. And obviously they sold out because just compared to all the tech that we're seeing.
2: Of course.
0: Madness.
2: We're looking at a major technology boom, but what comes alongside of that is surveillance of everyday Americans.
1: Yeah.
2: People, they don't dance anymore at nightclubs because they're afraid of being recorded. We've lost a zest for life for fear of surveillance for companies like Flock.
3: Yeah. Mm-hmm.
2: It's a major conversation right now happening at the base, happening with Republican voters all over the country, which is who owns my identity? Is it me or is it the federal government?
1: It's a very interesting point, Bill, that you just mentioned that at this point, at what point in time did we just say, do we have any control over, you know, whether
3: you
1: being
3: like
1: watched
3: don't?
1: Or not?
3: Well, and Brielle brings up a great point about Flock. I mean, this is, and the Republicans, not to overly politicize it, but, you know, what's the identity of the Republican Party? You want to be pro-law enforcement and say it's important that we have some surveillance. On the other hand, aren't we sick of being watched? I mean, but look, the battle's already been won by technology. I mean, here is my phone. Now, Instagram will pop up with all kinds of camera and sunglasses suggestions.
0: Yes, will you turn that back
3: this conversation?
0: On?
3: Yes. And it's off. And,
2: well, there's a big lawsuit
1: right?
2: about that.
1: It also
2: that.
1: Knows where you're going to go. I said this last week on the show that I opened my maps and it sends directions to my coffee shop.
0: Yeah,
1: and
0: you
1: I was
0: like the app tracking
1: right?
0: on.
1: How you do you know that I was going to go there?
0: You can turn a lot of these things off in your settings, but a lot of it,
1: it's default.
0: It used to be like we have a conversation and it pops up a couple days later. Now it's like 2 minutes.
3: And it still doesn't help you remember your passwords.
2: No.
3: Like, if you're going to know
0: that's what I need to know.
3: Right? Can you just lock me in?
0: That I need to know. Not reset it five times.
1: Anyways, don't go anywhere.
0: More to come right here on Wake Up America Weekend. A legend of the Octagon retiring after more than 30 years. How a major health scare almost cut his career and his life short.
1: Plus, new satellite images could provide details on one of America's most famous disappearances. You're not going to want to miss that. Stay with us. We'll be right back.

0: is justice denied?
1: Welcome back. We have some wake up weekend weather for you today. We're going to head over to Newsmax meteorologist Julia Fife.
2: All right, we've got the Wyndham Championship. That's in Greensboro, North Carolina today. Temperatures this afternoon, it's going to be hot and humid. Expected to be in the upper 80s, low 90s, with feels like temperatures near the triple digits. I think for the most part, we're just going to be having mostly sunny skies. But heading into the evening hours, we could see a spot storm that will pop up. Again, I think it's going to stay pretty late, maybe after 5 o'clock. Not going to be a washout. Heading into Sunday, pretty much rinse and repeat. Temperatures in the low 90s with another chance for a spotty isolated storm later on throughout the day. Again, I don't think it's going to be a washout, but we could have a rain delay or two with this tournament. Looking at our temperatures throughout the weekend, you can say that heat stays concentrated in the central portion of the U.S. with triple-digit temperatures expected this afternoon in Billings, Montana. And then heading into Sunday, that heat continues to trap itself in the central portion of the U.S. Heat and humidity out in the northeast as well. Rainfall chances throughout the weekend stays concentrated along the east coast. Pacific Northwest fighting all those wildfires really could use some rain relief, expecting to stay dry throughout the weekend. Portions of the Great Lakes could see some isolated strong severe storms throughout the weekend, and we're going to stick with that unsettled weather pattern along the east coast. Again, not going to be a washout, but with that daytime heating, we could see some isolated showers and thunderstorms throughout the afternoon and evening hours. I'm meteorologist Julia Fife.
3: To do this interview, to let the world and everybody know that I am retired.
1: We say goodbye to one of the most dominant and unforgettable competitors in the history of professional wrestling and combat sports. Brock Lesnar has dominated every ring he stepped into, a multi-time world champion, a former NCAA wrestling champion, and UFC heavyweight champion, and one of the most feared competitors in sports entertainment history. Now, Brock Lesnar has redefined what it means to be a dominant force.
4: That's right. So let's talk about this with former UFC fighters Ally Aquinta and Tim Kennedy, thank you both for joining us this morning. Great to have you here. Al, I want to start with you. So what was the most impressive part of Brock Lesnar's career, in your opinion? I mean, his dominance in the WWE, his UFC championship run, or his ability to excel in both? What is your take?
5: Yeah, I think that was really it. It was the ability to do both. I mean, he won a UFC championship really as like a side quest, I guess. It was pretty remarkable what he was able to accomplish. And he had some really big things that popped up. He had diverticulitis, which really hindered his career. And to come back from that and then win a UFC title, 7 WWE championships, just an incredible career. There's a lot of athletes out there right now that are going, "Ooh, thank God he's done. He's retired. We don't have to worry about Brock anymore." But the fans, you know, the fans are definitely going to miss him.
1: Tim, when you talk about competing at that highest level and then having that type of success at that level, I mean, how rare is it to see somebody achieve what he was able to?
6: You know, Brock Lesnar falls into this tiny little group of people where, you know, Michael Jordan, not just the greatest of all time, they're the greatest of all time because they have the God-given talent, the natural physique to do it. But then
4: What is your take?
5: Yeah, I think that was really it. It was the ability to do both. I mean, he won a UFC championship really as like a side quest, I guess. It was pretty remarkable what he was able to accomplish. And he had some really big things that popped up. He had diverticulitis, which really hindered his career. And to come back from that and then win a UFC title, 7 WWE championships, just an incredible career. There's a lot of athletes out there right now that are going, "Ooh, thank God he's done. He's retired. We don't have to worry about Brock anymore." But the fans, you know, the fans are definitely going to miss him.
1: Tim, when you talk about competing at that highest level and then having that type of success at that level, I mean, how rare is it to see somebody achieve what he was able to?
6: You know, Brock Lesnar falls into this tiny little group of people where, you know, Michael Jordan, not just the greatest of all time, they're the greatest of all time because they have the God-given talent, the natural physique to do it, but then the it factor where they have all of the hard work. You don't have a guy that goes 106-5 in his NCAA career to win the then heavyweight championship, to then go to the UFC and win a championship, to be the youngest WWE champion without a whole bunch of things just lining up. And the most of all was his heart of hard work. I mean, the dude is just absolutely an extraordinary human, and the things that he did for service members, I don't want that to go unsaid, because he was selfless, giving himself to going on tours, being at Fight for the Troops, even when he wasn't fighting. He's just an extraordinary human.
4: So, Al, what kind of impact do you think that he left on the UFC? Do you think that he changed the business at all during his career, during his run there?
5: Absolutely. He brought over the whole other side, the WWE fans, and they got into the UFC just because Brock Lesnar. I don't know if they even maybe knew his collegiate wrestling accolades when he was in the WWE, then to come over to the UFC. And most of the guys in the WWE would not be able to hack it in the UFC, even for a second. Even with an amateur fight, they wouldn't be able to last. But for Brock Lesnar, a guy who was NCAA champion, then to come over to the UFC, bringing all those WWE fans, I think it elevated the UFC for sure.
1: Yeah, Al had also brought up the medical battles that he faced throughout his career. I mean, it was near fatal, and fatal for an infection in the wall of his colon. I mean, Tim, what stands out to you about his resiliency going through that and then also coming back to the sport after that?
6: Yeah, when you're having a health scare, it's one of the scariest things, because it really brings to light how finite that our time here really is. And then to be able to go back into the octagon and fight at the highest level to win another championship is truly remarkable, where I think most people would take a step back and be like, oh man, that was really scary. You know, like, I'm probably going to, you know, hang the gloves up and not do some scary things for a while, really focus on my health, you know, but the heart and the drive of that giant behemoth of a human was like, no, I'm not only going to beat this, I'm going to then beat the next person that stands in front of me in the octagon. It's absolutely wild. And it's, again, just a testament to the monster of an athlete and a human that Brock Lesnar was.
4: Yeah. So, Al, when you think of Brock Lesnar, you look back over the course of his career, do you remember him as the beast in WWE or the UFC heavyweight champion first? Or is it all encompassing for you?
5: Yeah, I think it's all encompassing. As a UFC fighter, I really remember him winning his UFC titles, coming in and just running through the competition in the beginning there in the UFC, and then going on to win the title. But I mean, he really just does it all from NCAA wrestling, WWE, UFC, a guy that just worked hard, was blessed to be the specimen that he was, and just achieved so much. It was incredible.
4: Well, starting in college, his NCAA career, to the WWE, to the UFC. I mean, this guy truly did it all. And thank you, Al Iaquinta and Tim Kennedy. Great discussion. We appreciate your time.
1: Well, more to come right here on Wake Up America Weekend. Two Indiana Fever stars causing a stir in the WNBA. Why supporting women has become controversial.
4: And as we head to the break, we're going to take a live look right there at Ground Zero. 9/11 families still petitioning very hard to keep socialist mayor, New York City Mayor Zohran Mamdani, away from this year's memorial service. So stay with us. More Wake Up America Weekend after the break.

0: And welcome back. We'll take a look at this weekend's top headlines here. A box office record breaker after only 7 days on the big screen. Spider-Man Brand New Day is the highest grossing movie of the year. It's sitting pretty at $1.1 billion so far. It passed Toy Story 5 at $1 billion, which is another Disney property.
1: One of America's longest mysteries is being revisited. A team will resume their research for Amelia Earhart's lost plane in the Pacific Ocean. Now, researchers of Purdue University believe they have satellite images linked to Amelia's lost Lockheed Electra. They begin their expedition on October 7th.
0: Wow. And Meta may be digging deep into its wallet. A New Mexico judge is ordering the company to pay a fine of $567 million. This comes as Meta continues to receive backlash for child safety and addictive algorithms, which is just one of the many ongoing cases against the company. The court also wants Meta to change how its platform functions. So if you include an earlier ruling in March, that brings the total in fines to $942 million. And another hour of Wake Up America Weekend starts right now.

0: Good morning and welcome to Wake Up America Weekend. I'm Kyle Lauder.
1: And I'm Kenzie Beach. Today is Saturday, August 8th. It's 8 o'clock on the dot Eastern time here in New York City. So that makes it 5 a.m. on the West Coast. But thank you for starting your morning with us. Here are some of the big stories we're following for you today.
2: Wealthy people are building businesses around birthright citizenship. That's not the way it was supposed to work. It's a disgrace.
0: President Trump signing an executive order targeting birthright citizenship. Why that could hurt Republican support among a key demographic.
1: Plus, an apparent bias against a pair of Indiana stars making waves in the WNBA. And now, lawmakers think federal action might actually be necessary.
0: And five new players being enshrined in Canton, Ohio today at the Pro Football Hall of Fame. Why one record setter had to wait 33 years for this moment.
1: But we begin this morning as President Trump is facing an uphill battle as it comes to birthright citizenship.
0: Oh, he certainly is. He signed two executive orders aimed at birth tourism. That's women who come to the country to give birth, which will automatically give their children citizenship, American, U.S. citizenship. Now, the commander-in-chief believes it's a major problem facing the country right now. So for more, we'll bring in the host of America Right Now, Tom Basile, president of American Principles Project, Terry Schilling, and of course, of our special guests here, Republican strategist Brielle Joy Applebaum and Newsmax host Bill Spadia. Good morning, everybody. All right, Tom, I want to start with you. This is a sensitive issue here. People are already protesting Trump's stance on birth tourism, with the high court expected to ultimately rule on Trump's order. So is this a matter of national security, in your opinion? I mean, will that play a role in the ruling?
3: Well, it could be a national security issue, but it's also a fiscal issue. It's also about protecting our institutions. And this really does happen. And it's not just a practice where somebody gets on an airplane, comes to a city like New York, goes to a public or a private hospital, gives birth, and then within days takes their baby, who's a new American citizen, and heads back home. But it's also an industry where there are companies and groups that actually help facilitate all of this. So it is both. We do know that a lot of these folks are coming from the Middle East. A lot of these folks are coming from places like China. So it's about protecting the integrity of our elections and our institutions as well.
1: And take a listen to what the president had to say on this. Okay, this is not the president.
2: Wealthy people are building businesses around birthright citizenship. That's not the way it was supposed to work. It's a disgrace. They're buying their way in, and we're not going to let it happen.
1: This is a longstanding issue here. You even have Charlie Kirk, who talked about this on college campuses.
4: The point being is this, and President Trump's executive order is phenomenal. It goes back to this very basic question. What does it mean to be a citizen? And we're throwing around citizenship like frisbees every day. You're a citizen, you're a citizen, you're a citizen. And it dilutes the meaning of the citizen, of what it means to be a U.S. citizen. We need to bring it back to actually say, hey, you have to earn your citizenship. You are not given your citizenship. So
1: the key word there, earning your citizenship, not just being given it, by the late Charlie Kirk. Terry, does Charlie make a good point here?
5: Absolutely. And President Trump does as well. Look, citizenship is sacred. It is something that our ancestors fought for, they paid for, and they died for. So many of them. My great-grandfather served in our military in World War II. My uncles have served in the military. It's incredibly important. And what we're doing is we're cheapening American citizenship by allowing birth tourism. Stephen Miller had a great point that birth tourism is a fraud on the United States of America. If you're saying you're coming here for vacation or to work, and then you're actually coming here to have a baby and create a citizen, you're defrauding the American people. And ultimately, I think what these midterms are going to be about is election integrity and these tabletop issues of families getting together and talking about what their kids are learning in schools, whether or not their kids are going to be able to afford homes and start their own families. This is what the election is going to come down to. So I'm very happy that President Trump is protecting citizenship and also our elections.
0: Yeah. So, Brielle, I mean, many Latinos support President Trump. I mean, the Latinos for Trump movement alone reportedly has over 350,000 members. So, I mean, how will Trump's stance on citizenship impact the Latino vote come the midterms here?
6: It will, and it has. Right now, President Trump is trailing in the polls by close to 30 points compared to where he was this point in the cycle in 2024. Right now, his policies are not resonated with Latino voters that put him over the top in states like Michigan, in Ohio, and certainly in Florida. We have one of our most competitive House districts right now, Florida 27, held by Congresswoman Maria Salazar, where she might lose this November. Because although she's been far out on these policies, they're not resonating with the American people. And this conversation around birthright tourism is certainly an important one to be having, but not necessarily the number one thing that voters are thinking about when they're heading to the polls.
1: How does the Republican Party get that voter base back, Bill?
7: Well, first of all, the Republican Party's problem is they're still all about Donald Trump. Whether this issue resonates or not, I mean, I see Latinos for Trump. I think most Latinos would like to be called something else, like Americans. You know, no matter where you hail from, the idea is legal versus illegal. So the issue resonates. The problem is it's always being put in the context of President Trump. He is not on the ballot, cannot run again. The Republicans have an opportunity to codify this. They can define by law what it means to be subject to the jurisdiction thereof, which is what leads us down this path of birthright citizenship. The Congress is failing to act, so President Trump is throwing around an executive order. It's not going to resonate with millennials. It's not going to resonate with Gen Xers. It's not going to resonate with Latinos, legal, illegal. It is just pure theater, and we need Congress to act. And I think, unfortunately, they're so weak, the Republican majority, that President Trump is coming in an attempt, it seems, to almost bail them out. But that's not going to resonate with voters.
0: Right, right. Tom, would love your thoughts on where the Republican Party stands or President Trump stands with the Latino vote right now.
3: Well, I mean, if you take a look at the numbers, I mean, there's certainly been an erosion, and I think that some of that has to do with ICE, with the behavior of ICE in some of these in some of these cities. But at the end of the day, it goes back to the fact that the Republicans have really they've done a lot in terms of the president's 2024 campaign promises in terms of affordability. They haven't communicated it well to that voting block, and they need to go back into those communities and really articulate why what the president has done and what the Republican Congress has done has benefited those families. And until they do that, I think that you can talk about all of these issues all you want, as was just said, but you're not hitting them in the pocketbook, and that's what they want to hear.
1: Yeah, Tom Baselli, Terry Schilling, Brielle Joy Applebaum, and Bill Spadia, thank you all for joining us this morning.
0: And if you want more insights from the one and only Tom Baselli, you're going to want to stick with Newsmax because he's hosting America right now at the top of the hour right after us. So don't go anywhere. Well, a heat wave warning is in place across much of Europe. High temps means tens of thousands of American tourists are balancing seeing the sights while trying to stay cool.
1: Yeah, we have Newsmax foreign correspondent Trent Murray, who's tracking the latest on this. Trent, you're live in Paris this morning. It's afternoon there. Has the afternoon heat hit yet?
8: Good morning to you, Kyle and Kenzie. Look, not too bad in Paris, I have to say, but certainly when you speak to those American folks over here visiting, the first thing that they will say is just the lack of air conditioning that they notice. Only around 20% of homes in Europe have air conditioning, and you sort of see a spillover effect of a lack of coverage in places like restaurants, hotels, stores, which makes it even more difficult to try and deal with these record temperatures. We know much of the focus right now is, in fact, on Italy. Now, we know there that all 27 of the country's metro areas are currently under a red alert for extreme heat. It is the first time this year that all of Italy's major cities have been on that highest level of alert at the same time. Now, you can see in these pictures in Rome, pretty difficult conditions for folks visiting. Extremely hot there, and hot spots like the Colosseum and the Pantheon, very famous with visitors, they have now extended their opening hours, I should say, to try and allow visitors to come in the evening when it is just a little bit cooler. They're also setting up misting stations to try and get locals and vacationers alike cool. Now, if you travel a little further east, drought conditions really starting to bite and have an impact on infrastructure. In Hungary, they are on high alert for their issues with electricity. They've got record low river levels there. And what that means is that the country's only nuclear power plant Queensland has had to effectively shut down operations because it relies on that cool river water to cool its reactors. Right now, the government there is asking folks to try and conserve electricity, given that the nuclear power plant is largely out of action. A little bit further east in the Baltics, well, they are battling wildfires. In Serbia there, a fire that is out of control has currently burned around 2,000 acres. They are still trying to get it under control. It's only about 30 miles from the capital, Belgrade. And in Prague, in the Czech Republic, we'll take a look at these pictures from earlier in the week. Zookeepers there working to keep some of their furry residents cool. A big pile of ice for the polar bears. Temperature records actually broken there in recent days when the mercury hit 107 degrees. Obviously very tough for a polar bear in that heat. So a bit of ice there to try and help. It is still going to be a few hot days ahead here. What the authorities are asking folks is just to try and take it easy if they're wanting to go out and see all the tourist landmarks, to try and avoid lining up in the sun for too long, take advantage of those extended opening hours, of course, hydrate. And crucially, if they're traveling with maybe an elderly relative, just to keep an extra eye on them, because we know that these high temperature conditions are really difficult for folks when they're older, guys.
1: When you throw that humidity in there, you can't underestimate it. Yeah. It's too much. Trent Murray, live for us in Paris this morning. Thank you.
0: All right. The Young Republicans have descended upon Boston this weekend, the birthplace of the American Revolution, for their summer conference, rallying the next generation of the GOP as the nation marks its 250th birthday. So joining us live from the conference is Catherine Whiteford, national co-chairwoman of the Young Republican National Federation. Good morning to you. So set the scene for us. What's the energy like, you know, there right now? And why did you choose Boston for this moment?
9: Yeah, I mean, the energy is already really great. We were at the Hampshire House last night for opening reception, and we just thought, you know, it's America 250. What better way to celebrate America's birthday at the crucible of the American Revolution, which is Boston, Massachusetts?
1: Has the turnout been surprising to you, or what is really resonating most with these young conservatives, their excitement, especially as we look to the midterms? What is it that you're really seeing of these young voters and the message that is pushing through to this next generation?
9: Yeah, I mean, we've had a lot more people that have decided to come out for this because it was Boston as well. But also just to be together in this time, which I think is really exciting because we're in a midterm, which I think a lot of people are assuming that Republicans are not going to do well. But I think that the left is picking a lot of very extreme candidates, such as Al-Sayed over in Michigan. And I think that that's firing up a lot of young conservatives. I come from a family that fled communist China on my mom's side. And so, like, I don't want to see socialism or communism in America. And I think a lot of my counterparts in the Young Republicans feel the same.
0: Yeah, so, I mean, we were just talking about this, November right around the corner, midterms coming up. As Young Republicans, what's the discussion like? Where are you putting your energy for the midterms? I mean, what any particular races or states that you're most focused on?
9: Yeah, absolutely. So we are going to be targeting Texas, Iowa, Maine, Michigan. And then for some more regional deployments of knocking on doors, we're also going to be going to Georgia, Ohio, Colorado, Pennsylvania, my home state of North Carolina, and Wisconsin as well. So we're really hyper-focused on some of these larger races, such as Michigan, like we were mentioning before. But we're going all over the country to make sure that we win these midterms.
0: I love it. Exciting times in Boston. Catherine Whiteford, thank you so much for joining us this morning.
9: Thank you.
1: Well, more to come right here on Wake Up America Weekend. Sophie Cunningham causes a stir with her pro-woman comments. A former NBA star saying he's declaring for the WNBA draft. You have to see this.
0: And it's Hall of Fame Day in Canton, Ohio for the NFL. There's a live look right there at the Hall of Fame parade before today's enshrinement. And we're going to see how much we know about the NFL's greatest legend. So scan the QR code right there on the screen. Go to Kyle and Kenzie, our Instagram page, at Kyle and Kenzie, where you can take part in today's football trivia. You don't want to miss that. Stay with us. We'll be right back.

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1: Welcome back to Wake Up America Weekend. Indiana Fever superstar Caitlin Clark, she's become the biggest draw in the history of the WNBA, bringing in fans from all over. But she's also become one of the most frequent targets, absorbing hard foul after hard foul. I mean, they're almost like a tax to her on the court. And now that treatment has caught the attention of Congress. Joining us now, Indiana Congressman Marlon Stutzman. Congressman, thank you so much for joining us this morning. Now, you were one of 11 members who signed a letter to the WNBA commissioner demanding accountability. Some people say finally. I mean, we've seen Caitlin Clark treated this way far too long. What made you guys say enough is enough, and how'd you put your name on this?
2: Yeah. Well, good morning. Great to be with you both. You know, this really just came down to a workplace environment that we consistently saw in the WNBA, that here you have this phenomenal player who's drawing so much attention. Of course, being from Indiana and you know, being around the fever the Indiana Fever has been incredible to watch, and so exciting to watch the WNBA grow so rapidly and so many people excited to see women's basketball so successful. Well, of course, you have Caitlin Clark come along, and all of a sudden, she's being targeted on the court. And, you know, you showed the punch to the throat that happened to her a couple of weeks ago. And it was those sort of that sort of behavior and those incidences that she was now being put in danger. She's been taken out of games because of injuries. She's been, of course, no foul was called on the incident with the punch in the neck. And so we felt that, and I felt that it was important to say something that, you know, if this would happen on a factory floor in northern Indiana, something would be said, there would be consequences, there would be penalties. And the WNBA, of course, is playing out in front of all of us, and we want to see it successful and not really morph into what it's become, a bunch of drama lately, rather than about basketball. So this is about the player's safety on the court.
3: So, Congressman, you just kind of touched upon this, but the WNBA is a private league, and critics say that lawmakers have no business refereeing a basketball game. So what was the tipping point for you? I mean, what is your message to those critics, and why did this become a federal concern?
2: Yeah, well, this isn't the first time Congress has weighed in sports. In fact, we're actually, of course, involved in college sports with the NIL and the funding that's now being paid out to players and the other changes that has happened in the NCAA. Of course, steroids was a big issue back in baseball in years past. And for me, you know, I'm excited about the WNBA. You know, I grew up a Michael Jordan fan, and Michael Jordan just took the NBA to new heights of popularity. And, you know, you can travel around the world and you can see a Michael Jordan jersey somewhere at some point. And here you have Caitlin Clark, who is a superstar. I have several nurses. My wife is the oldest of four daughters, and they all love sports. And here you have a league that is now finding great success. And when you see, I mean, we're all watching this. While it's a private entity, it's a public display for all of us. It's public entertainment for all of us to enjoy. And I think that, you know, there's values here too, and behavior on the court that we want to be sure is positive for young people, and not something that becomes into a league of a bunch of, you know, thugs going after each other. I mean, even the NBA has turned into something that I haven't enjoyed as much as I used to when Jordan played. So I think it's important for us all to have positive people in sports and entertainment. And in this case, we want to be sure that people are safe as they play and that it's not a bad example to our young people.
1: Yeah, Caitlin Clark has not only brought eyes to the game, but money. Same goes for Sophie Cunningham, and she's faced a ton of backlash after speaking out in support of keeping biological men out of women's sports. Now, a Seattle Storm co-owner even being suspended now after just hurling remarks at fans who were supporting Cunningham. I mean, you would think that the WNBA would support Caitlin Clark and support Sophie Cunningham and rally around them, but we're not seeing that. Why do you think so?
2: You know, my wife and I, we actually own a stage theater in Indiana. And one thing I always reminded the actors and the people, the stage hands and those that worked around theater, that this is show business. We all love the show, but we also have to remember this is business. We have to pay people to actually do this. And in this case, It's a big deal. The business of the WNBA has grown so dramatically. And I think that you look at the owners of the especially the owners out in Seattle that were harassing basically Sophie Cunningham, which I think she's doing a phenomenal job. Good for her for standing up. And if you watch her interviews, she even shares her beliefs very humbly. It's not like she is intolerant of anybody. She loves people. That's what, you know, we all should love people. We can have disagreements. But again, this is the WNBA, Women's National Basketball Association, and it's for women. And good for her for standing up and speaking up and saying, you know, what she believed. And I think that the ownership should remember that they are in business as well. And for the longevity and for the health of the WNBA, you want to have people watching. And if they're going to push a lot of viewers away, if they're going to let this become a charade, I mean, now you have former NBA players saying they're going to declare for the draft next year. You know, we'll see what happens. I don't know if they're completely serious or not, but you know what? Why not? I mean, they're opening the door to men playing in women's sports, apparently, and they should realize they need to protect the WNBA. They fought so hard for Title IX. Women have fought so hard for Title IX for so many years. They should be celebrating right now the fact that they are succeeding. They are. It's a huge accomplishment. And the future of women's sports is so bright. All three of my nieces are out somewhere this week playing volleyball or basketball. And they're looking up to Sophie Cunningham and Caitlin Clark. And those are some great people to look up to.
3: Great, great points there. Congressman Marlon Stutzman, thank you so much for joining us this morning.
2: Great to be with you. Thanks.
1: More to come on Wake Up America Weekend. A Democratic Party, the Democratic Party moving further left. Now we could be on the verge of socialist governor coming to the Midwest.
3: Who doesn't like Thanksgiving. And as we head to the break, we'll take another live look at Canton, Ohio. The festivities ahead of today's Pro Football Hall of Fame enshrinements. A new class of superstars headed into that Hall of Fame. Stay with
1: us. Look at that Saints float right there.
3: That's right. Drew Brees going in number 9. Gotta love that. All right, plenty more Wake Up America Weekend after the break.
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1: Welcome back. A primary victory that reshapes the midterm landscape. Democratic socialist Abdul El-Sayed's Michigan Senate win accelerates the Democrat Party's move further to the left and gives Republicans a clear campaign opening to appeal to voters concerned about progressive policies. So we're going to discuss this with White House political reporter Daniel Lipman and pollster and managing partner for Zogby Strategies, John Zogby. But Daniel, I want to start with you here. Does Abdul El-Sayed's Michigan Senate primary victory show that the Democrat Party is in fact moving further to the left, in your opinion?
2: I think it's undeniable that the grassroots energy is on the left, that they don't want centrism anymore. They want to have a progressive populist agenda. They saw how that worked well for Republicans. I think the problem is that El-Sayed, he's actually never won a election in his life except this primary election. And so he's been appointed to a bunch of state health positions. But this is going to be an uphill battle. And there's going to be a lot of Democrats who are going to tell the party to move back to the center if he loses and deprives Democrats of the Senate majority in November.
3: Yeah, we're also welcoming in John Zogby, pollster and managing partner of Zogby Strategies. John, let me ask you this. Polls shows a competitive race between Mike Rogers and Abdul El-Sayed. El-Sayed, very strong on his DSA stances. Do you think that makes it an easier matchup for Mike Rogers come November?
4: Well, it all depends if the centrist mainstream establishment Democrats join in, or as in the case of folks like James Carville, I don't know how many folks he represents anymore, but those are folks talking about leaving the party now that El-Sayed is the nominee. So the burden right now is on uniting the Democrats. They haven't lost a statewide or a Senate position in many, many years, and they could blow this one.
1: So I want to move on to the Wisconsin Democrat gubernatorial primary, which is set for this coming Tuesday with Democratic socialist Francesca Hong leading the polls. I mean, Francesca Hong has a progressive platform here, very progressive, which she has talked about very openly.
5: Rapid fire, do you support repealing Act 10?
6: Yes.
5: Universal child care?
6: Yes.
5: Free school meals?
6: Yes.
5: Guaranteed pay leave?
6: Yes.
5: Abolishing ICE?
6: Yes.
5: Public grocery stores?
6: Yes.
5: A free Palestine?
6: Yes.
7: We have to dismantle police unions, defund the police, protect Black lives.
1: Well, you heard it there, folks. That's pretty black and white. I mean, if Hong wins the primary on Tuesday, Daniel, as expected, I mean, will her message resonate with independent voters that she needs to win this upcoming November?
2: Yeah, it's going to be tough for her. I think Democrats are happy that she's running for a gubernatorial seat. So the balance of power in Washington won't be affected regardless of what happens to her. I think it's interesting that AOC and Bernie Sanders have not endorsed her. And they've said their focus is on federal races. But that's probably a strategic move, that if you want to put someone you like in, then that AOC and Sanders endorsement could hurt her among moderate voters in Wisconsin. And so she has said some of her tweets about canceling Thanksgiving. She told my colleague that those were jokes. But we'll see if voters actually believe that. But she, even though she said all of those things, she's kind of says it in a pretty, her tone of voice is not as strident as someone like Abdul El-Sayed. And so maybe that will help her because Wisconsin, it's kind of, there's, you know, Wisconsin nice, and they don't want someone who's cutthroat.
3: It'll be very interesting to see what happens. A lot of these Democratic socialists promising free everything, and some of them even wanting to cancel Thanksgiving. So, John, Daniel, thanks for joining us this morning.
2: Thank you.
1: And be sure to stick with us here at Newsmax, because at 1 p.m. Eastern time, Rob Astorino sits down with Republican nominee for Michigan's Senate seat, Mike Rogers. It's one of the top races for this upcoming November in the midterms. You don't want to miss that. And plenty more to come this morning on Wake Up America Weekend. Bo knows football, but how well do you know it? How well do we know it? It's time for Bragging Rights.
3: That's the better question.
1: That's it right there. So it's time for today's trivia up next, the trivia challenge. We're focusing on players in the Pro Football Hall of Fame. So again, stay with us. You don't want to miss it. We'll be right back.
6: people think...

0: You're watching An American Moment.
1: Welcome back to Wake Up America Weekend. We're taking a look at some of this weekend's top headlines for you. SpaceX plans to build a joint semiconductor mega factory with Tesla called Terafab. This will be the world's largest factory at 100 million square feet. The first phase will cost $16 billion. It'll make the Pentagon, which stands at 6.6 million square feet, basically look like a strip ball. So this is going to be built in Grimes County, Texas, with construction set to begin in the next coming month.
2: That is massive. And President Trump plans to take the fight over the White House ballroom to the Supreme Court. After a lower court put construction plans on hold, that appeals court says the president needs Congress to sign off on this ballroom before he can continue the $400 million project. Now, judges say they will pause their own order for 2 weeks so the administration can ask the Supreme Court to step in. Trump says he will appeal right away, calling this a, quote, unjust decision.
1: Plus, first it was lettuce, and now the FDA says another food could be making you sick. Better Goods pistachio nut butter. It's sold only at Walmart in 19 states. It's being recalled over a possible salmonella risk. The FDA says Florida inspectors found salmonella in 3 jars during a routine check. So far, nobody reported getting sick. But if you have one of the affected 6.7-ounce glass jars, the FDA says you can return it for a full refund. That and jalapenos at Chipotle.
2: Be careful. Just stop eating. Baby, no, don't do that, by all means. All right, on the flip side, here's something that'll make everyone feel good, or at least me. We'll see about that. The Pro Football Hall of Fame induction ceremony going to kick off in a little over, 3 hours from now?
1: Yeah, quarterback Drew Brees is one of the handful of people that are going to be inducted today. But the question is, how well do we know our Football Hall of Fame? We want to know how well you know it.

0: Pacific NFL Hall of Famer, and we have to write down who the player is. So.
1: Oh, Ken. So
2: not multiple
0: get it,
2: choice?
0: Get it, no. Kenny, get it crafted up there.
2: Come on.
3: Wow, okay. Here's the first one. Let's get this thing going. All right, here's the clue. NFL quarterback, 16 seasons, led the team to 4 Super Bowl victories, and the clue number 3, known as Joe Cool. I know this one.
4: I know it, too. Well, maybe.
3: Well, now you got me doubting this, Bill. Everybody ready?
0: 1, 2, 3. You guys all put Joe Montana. I put Joe Quattro.
2: You should have just put Joe Cool.
0: Joe. I should have just put Joe.
1: It was right.
0: Joe Biden,
1: though.
0: Yeah, no. Not Joe.
2: We're counting that.
0: Okay, Joe Montana was elected into the Pro Football Hall of Fame in 2000. Very exciting for him and his family.
3: I love it. All right.
0: Here's our second player here. All clue right. Number 1, an NFL wide receiver. For more than 2 decades. Clue number 2, they hold numerous NFL receiving records. And clue number 3, won 3 Super Bowls with Joe Montana. I should have had the answers for this game. You know, I
2: pressure's
0: could draw
2: on,
0: football. I
3: can't. All right. All right. I'll give
2: right,
3: you,
2: should we draw
3: maybe
2: somebody?
3: Give you a hint. The last name is a food. This is very popular.
0: Now we're playing like charades. This
3: in
0: is good.
3: Asia.
0: Keep it going.
2: Ooh.
0: A food?
3: That's very popular in Asia.
2: I feel like you were good at charades.
0: What's his first name?
2: That was good. That was a good clue.
3: The cartoon cat and mouse, Tom and...
1: Jerry?
0: Okay, Jerry.
3: And then a food that's very popular in Asia.
1: There's no Jerry noodles.
0: Not Jerry
2: No.
3: It's actually popular all over the world.
2: No, there's no Jerry noodles.
0: Okay. Okay, here
2: all
0: we
2: right,
0: go.
2: We ready?
0: Jerry Rice. Hi,
2: there
0: Mom.
2: We go.
0: That's a good one. Jerry Noodles was not
2: Jerry
0: it. It's
2: Noodles.
0: Jared Rice. He
2: Sorry.
0: Was elected to the Pro Football Hall of Fame in 2010. That was really good.
3: I tried.
0: That was good
2: he played
0: trade.
2: In the Canadian
0: maybe
2: league.
0: We'll work in, maybe
2: yeah,
0: differently.
2: Maybe
0: differently.
2: Right.
0: Different guy.
3: All right, third
0: Jerry
3: Noodles. Here's the first clue of the third player here. One of the most dominant defensive players in NFL history. Clue number 2, won both Defensive Player of the Year and League MVP. And clue 3, guest star in The Sopranos. I don't know this. Bill knows this. Darn it, I wanted to beat you in
0: guest
3: this.
0: Guest star in The Sopranos. All right, Bill, what do we got?
1: Hold on.
0: What's,
1: tell us.
0: What's the answer?
2: It's me, Lawrence Taylor.
3: Oh, gosh,
0: there
3: Lawrence
0: you go.
2: Taylor, right? Come on.
5: He was missing. I missed that episode.
2: How about
0: wait,
2: that?
5: Okay, no,
0: Taylor.
5: LT. Yeah, elected
2: great.
5: The Pro Football Hall of Fame back in 1999. Yeah.
2: Personality.
5: Yeah.
2: I mean,
5: on the other
2: iconic.
5: Side was Carl Banks, the other outside linebacker for the New York Giants there. What a team. Are you guys having fun? All right.
0: Yeah, absolutely. Great.
3: All right, number 4.
0: My cheeks hurt from laughing so hard.
3: All right, starting.
0: They say laughing makes you live longer, so.
2: It's tough without The Sopranos clue. That helps.
3: That's true. All right. So this guy started as a shutdown cornerback, a defensive player, by the way, and a return specialist, played professional football and baseball, and earned the nickname
0: Prime I know this time. One. I
3: yep.
0: know this one.
3: Yep.
1: I don't. He,
0: he's the coach of...
3: the University of Colorado Buffalo in Boulder.
0: And wears the glasses, and his son is also on the team.
1: So it's not Michael Jordan.
2: It's not Michael Jordan.
3: And his first name rhymes with neon.
1: Okay.
0: He always wears those cool glasses.
3: All right, here we go. Turn him around, folks. Dion.
0: I got
3: Sanders.
0: It.
3: Kenzie, you did.
0: I spelled his name wrong, but I did get it. He was elected into the Pro Football Hall of Fame in 2011.
3: All right, we got to get this in. We're running out of time. Final player here. All right, clue number 1 of the final player. Won 3 consecutive MVPs of the league. Clue number 2, played 297 games in a row. And the all-time leader in interceptions thrown. So he's a quarterback.
2: Huh.
3: 3 consecutive MVPs, played 297 games in a row. Oh, it's a Manning. Which Manning is it?
1: Oh.
2: Well.
1: There's 2. Maybe 3.
3: I think it's a Manning. I'm going to have egg in my face if it's not.
0: I'm just going on your... I drew a football.
3: All right, I have, no, it's Brett Favre.
2: Ah! Ah! I love that.
3: All right, obviously.
0: Brett Favre was elected into the Pro Football Hall of Fame in 2016.
1: Oh, wow.
0: That was a fun one, guys.
3: Oh, good
0: hey, we got one.
3: Good.
0: I got one. You got a lot.
2: I got a few.
0: You did really good, Phil.
2: I was
0: this goes up there with your.

0: chicken ganya.
1: Well, you know, it's always a good time when you join us on the couch for trivia. So, Bill Spady of Real Joy Applebaum, thank you for having
0: me. And to our producers, I swear I was told this was multiple choice.
2: Can we go back to military history?
0: Yeah. You did really good on that one,
3: clues
0: too.
3: Clues were good, whoever wrote the clues.
0: That was really good. Yeah, now, if you guys, we love when you participate at home. So, if you want a preview of our trivia challenge, we're always posting on our Instagram page, at Kyle and Kenzie. Also, some behind-the-scenes stuff, some fun stuff from the show. So scan that QR code. You can follow us there, and you always get a little teaser of what's coming up in trivia.
1: Yeah, absolutely. We hope you had as much fun as we just did. All right, plenty more to come this morning on Wake Up America Weekend. A 33-year wait. One record setter finally getting enshrined into the Pro Football Hall of Fame. We're going to talk about his story when we come back.
0: And as we head to the break, we're taking another live look at the Hall of Fame parade that's still going on in Canton, Ohio this morning.
1: Awesome.
0: Everyone dressed up there. So many people out and about on the main street cheering along that parade. And it's the hometown to our senior executive producer, Mary Davies.
1: Davies.
0: We'll be right back.

0: In Canton, Ohio today, five NFL legends will take their place among the immortals of the game, headlined by record-shattering quarterback Drew Brees and one of the most beloved receivers of his generation, Larry Fitzgerald. It's a star-studded class, and the football world is already buzzing over who gets the biggest ovation.
1: I love that all these guys are getting in. So for more, we got to bring in former NFL quarterback Lester Ricard. Lester, thanks again for joining us here on the show this morning. So let's dive right in here, buddy. So Drew Brees goes in on the first ballot after a record-setting career with the Chargers and the Saints, Super Bowl champion who actually rewrote the passing record book. So when you measure his legacy, you think he's a top five quarterback of all time?
2: Let me start this conversation. First of all, y'all, the trivia questions in the previous segment was hilarious. I got to throw it out there.
0: Did you know some of them?
2: Y'all laugh. Deion Sanders, that's Coach Prime. I was like, I couldn't help but laugh.
0: I knew that one. The other, I was thrown for a loop. Well, have to have you join us for trivia sometime.
1: I know, seriously.
2: That was fun. But listen, I have personal love for Drew Brees. I was playing quarterback at Tulane University when he initially got to the Saints. And the reception of that city and how he captivated that entire region and made them fall in love with the Saints all over again. Because I grew up as a Saints fan when we wore bags over our heads because we were that embarrassed of the football team. And when he came post-Katrina, he and Sean Payton, and they drafted Reggie Bush out of USC, the momentum of that organization was unbelievable. I had breakfast one day at Oak Street Cafe with he and his wife, Brittany Brees, and they were two of the nicest people I've ever met in my life. So I'm a little biased. He is a top five quarterback of all time. He might not have multiple Super Bowl wins, but what he did for an organization, to me, is greater than any impact that Peyton Manning had with the Colts, greater than any impact that Tom Brady had with the Patriots. Those organizations were already in a really good space. The Saints organization was one of the worst in all of sports.
1: That's a great take.
0: No, yeah, it's always great to hear someone with that talent level when it's also paired with kindness and just being mm-hmm. a genuine, great person makes it even better. So if we look beyond Drew Brees in this group, we also got Larry Fitzgerald retiring second all-time in catches and career yards, only behind Jerry Rice. So what kind of impact did Larry Fitz make on the game on and off the field?
2: Well, he's one of the all-time good guys, right? You talk about, you know, his dad was a sports beat writer in Minneapolis during that time. And so he spent a lot of time around the Vikings organization growing up when he was a young guy. Man, you know, I've met Larry Fitzgerald, and every time you've met him, it's always received with just kindness and humility. And you meet a guy like that that has that type of humility, you understand why they have that type of success. And then you hear from his teammates his work ethic and how he was the first in the locker room. He was the last to leave the locker room because he put that much work into the game of football. You know, he had an opportunity to win a Super Bowl with Kurt Warner. When they played against the Pittsburgh Steelers, but Ben Roethlisberger with this miraculous throw to Santonio Holmes in the back of the end zone, that was his big moment in terms of having an opportunity to win a Super Bowl. But man, the longevity, the consistency, but just being a good person. Walter Payton, Man of the Year Award recipient, and always just did things the right way. You never heard a bad story about Larry Fitzgerald. He never was controversial. We talk about how wide receivers are divas. Terrell Owens and Michael Irvin and some of these guys that always want the attention on themselves. That was never Larry Fitzgerald. He was always selfless and a locker room guy, and I think that's, you know, an honorable man, and I'm happy to see him go in the Hall of Fame as well.
1: I love that. I love it. So also, let's talk about Luke Kuechly for a second, because talk about what he brought to the table every week, notoriously known as one of the hardest workers in professional football. So happy to see him get in. What's your take on Luke?
2: Well, you know, he was Clark Kent when he was in the locker room, but then he became Superman when he got into the game. He has that Clark Kent look about him when you see him off the field. And he's, once again, you talk about five of the best gentlemen of football that you could have ever inducted at one time. And he was a good guy. You know, I played for the Carolina Panthers organization, and everything you ever heard about him when he became, you know, when he came into the organization, when they drafted him out of Boston College, just great guy. And great work ethic. He didn't play 20 years. He played a very short lifespan in the NFL and understood what it took in that very short time to be successful. Just like I said, one of the all-time good guys. I mean, you talk about three of the gentlemen that you just talked about, and really all of them, just good people, and I think you couldn't have picked a better class. But Luke Kuechly, man, you talk about, you know, he's coaching a middle school football team right now, and they talk about how much they love him as a coach. And so it tells you that he's indebted himself to the game of football.
0: Yeah, before we go, let's talk about Roger Craig, a story of patience here. Waited 33 years after his final NFL season to get in. I mean, the first player ever with 1,000 rushing yards, 1,000 receiving yards in the same year, and a three-time Super Bowl champ here. I mean, from running back to running back, why did it take so long for him? And just, I mean, I'm sure this moment it means even more after waiting that long.
2: Absolutely. I mean, he loves the game of football, and he's a San Francisco 49er. He invented the West Coast offense of Joe Montana and Jerry Rice. I was shocked he wasn't in the Pro Football Hall of Fame, to be honest with you. So I'm happy to see this guy because he's an all-time great running back, and he deserves to have his name in front of the Emmitt Smiths, the Barry Sanders, and all of them played the game of football.
1: It should not have taken 33 years, in my humble opinion.
0: Sometimes that's one of those names where you're like, wait, I thought he was
1: already in.
0: Yeah.
1: Exactly.
0: Yeah. But good for him. Such an exciting day ahead. Lester Ricard, thank you so much for joining us this morning.
2: Thank you for having me.
0: Well, as we head to the break, we're going to take another live look at Canton, Ohio. It seems like the parade is wrapping up there. People waving to all the legends as five legends of the gridiron are heading into history today at the Pro Football Hall of Fame. We've got more Wake Up America Weekend after the

0: And thank you so much for joining us this morning on Wake Up America Weekend. I'm Kyle Lauder.
1: And I'm Kenzie Beach. But don't go anywhere. Tom Basile is coming up with America Right Now. That's next. The two of us will see you back here tomorrow morning, Sunday, 7 a.m. sharp. Have a great Saturday.
2: Coming up, from missiles and bombs to propaganda and threats, the Iran conflict keeping the world guessing. In a special first Newsmax interview, the new international spokesman for the Israeli Prime Minister.

0: tracking the very latest, and he joins us live from Paris. Trent, good morning.
1: Hey there, Tom. Yeah, always this time of year, you meet a lot of American folks over here, I got to say, on their summer vacations. And one of the first things they will say is just the lack of air conditioning that they notice over here. Around 20% of European homes have aircon compared to 90% in the US. And you see this spillover effect of it. Places like restaurants, stores, hotels, they often don't have it either, which is why these heat waves are particularly tough for vacationers over here right now. Now, we know a lot of the focus is on Italy. They have placed all 27 of their country's metro areas under a red alert. It is the highest level for that country, and it's the first time this year, actually, that all Italian cities have been placed on it at the same time. You can see there in Rome, I think we've got some pictures, tourist favourites like the Colosseum, the Pantheon, seeing crowds still come, but amidst this heat, it is difficult. They've, in fact, extended their opening hours now to try and allow folks to come in the evening when it is a little bit cooler. They've also set up misting stations around the city to keep locals and vacationers alike cool. If you travel a little further east, though, drought really starting to bite, particularly in Hungary, and that is putting problems in place for infrastructure. The country's only nuclear power plant, which relies on river water to keep its reactors cool, well, it has largely had to shut down because the river levels there have dropped to such low levels that they are now not able to operate that plant. The government is calling on folks to try and conserve electricity use with that nuclear plant out of action. We also know wildfires, a big threat this time of year, and we know that in the Baltics, they are currently burning out of control. In Serbia, a fire burning around 2,000 acres already lost, and it is about 30 miles from the capital, Belgrade. And finally, we have to mention Prague. Take a look at these pictures from earlier in the week. Zookeepers working to keep some of their furry residents cool. A big pile of ice for the polar bears there. Temperature records actually broken in recent days in the Czech Republic, 107 degrees. It is certainly far too hot for a polar bear, Tom. We know another couple of hot days ahead here. What authorities are saying to folks, particularly visitors, is to try and avoid lining up out in the sun too long for these tourist hotspots, to take advantage of those extended opening hours, of course, to hydrate, and crucially, if they're traveling maybe with an elderly relative, just to keep an extra eye on them, given we know that this heat has a particularly high impact on the elderly, Tom.
0: Trent, we know here in the U.S. we've been dealing with air quality on the East Coast from the wildfires in Canada. The continent of Europe is about the same size of the United States in total. Are you seeing air quality challenges in other parts of Europe because of the wildfires out there?
1: Yeah, we absolutely are. And in fact, it's been a real issue here in France in recent weeks. We had major fires burning in the west of the country late last month. Now, thankfully, the authorities have largely been able to bring them under control. But while they were burning, we saw Bordeaux, in fact, France's fifth biggest city, having really low air quality ratings because all of the smoke from the nearby fires made its way into the city. Now, in an effort to try and help with that, we saw the government hand out around a million masks, those FFP2 masks. They say that they do provide some help, but what they said also is those surgical masks, they don't provide very much help. So if you are going to get a mask in order to try and help with smoke inhalation and because of those smoke particles, what the authorities here at least are saying is that to try and invest in a little bit of a more expensive one, that thicker quality one, to keep that smoke out of the lung tissue, Tom.
0: It's been a rough summer over there for the heat. Yeah. It'll be interesting to see, Trent, if a lot of folks decide to finally get some air conditioning over there. Trent Murray, live in Paris. Thank you so much, Trent.
1: Thank you, Tom.
0: Over to the Middle East this Saturday morning, where reports say Iran and Oman could soon reach an agreement to restore traffic through the Strait of Hormuz. But there's a catch. The U.S. is not part of that deal. Our Blake Sifton has more from Tel Aviv. Blake.
2: Good morning, Tom. Reports continue to mount of progress in talks between Iran and Oman, in talks aimed at ending, at reopening, rather, the Strait of Hormuz, a framework for an agreement has reportedly been reached that would see Iran take control of the entry point into the Strait of Hormuz, and Oman would control the exit point from the strait. Now, if an agreement is reached, it's understood that the U.S. military would then end their blockade of ports. Now, Iran has repeatedly insisted that they have the right to charge tolls for ships transiting the Strait of Hormuz, but it's understood that
0: all right. I think we may have lost Blake Sifton's signal there from Tel Aviv. All right. We're going to move on. And coming up next.
2: Good morning, Tom. Reports continue to mount of progress in talks between Iran and Oman, in talks aimed at ending, at reopening, rather, the Strait of Hormuz. A framework for an agreement has reportedly been reached that would see Iran take control of the entry point into the Strait of Hormuz, and Oman would control the exit point from the strait. Now, if an agreement is reached, it's understood that the U.S. military would then end their blockade of ports. Now, Iran has repeatedly insisted that they have the right to charge tolls for ships transiting the Strait of Hormuz, but it's understood that
0: all right. I think we may have lost Blake Sifton's signal there from Tel Aviv. All right. We're going to move on. And coming up next, a birthright battle. President Trump making moves to crack down on birthright citizenship and something called birth tourism. We're going to break down the legal challenges, what the pair of new executive orders mean for the controversial and potentially damaging practice and industry. This is America Right Now. Don't go away.
3: You're dangerous.
4: A very interesting place to be right now. It's been
3: weeknights,

Somewhere I read of the freedom of assembly. Somewhere I read of the freedom of speech. Somewhere I read of the freedom of press. Somewhere I read that the greatness of America is the right to protest far right. Like anybody, I would like to live a long life. Longevity has its place. But I'm not concerned about that now. I just want to do God's will. And he's allowed me to go up to the mountain. And I've looked over. And I've seen the promised land. I may not get there with you. But I want you to know tonight that we as a people will get to the promised land. Mine eyes have seen the glory

0: Welcome back to America Right Now. I'm Tom Basile. After the Supreme Court struck down his earlier executive order on birthright citizenship in a 6-3 ruling this June, President Trump now taking renewed action targeting the issue, including something called birth tourism, with a new pair of executive orders. Officials say these directives are intentionally narrower in scope than the one that he issued on his first day of his second term. Here's the president with more.
1: So we're making adjustments because it's very unfair. This was done for a different reason. This was done right after the Civil War. This was for the babies of slaves. And what's happening now, if people are building businesses around it, that's not the way it's supposed to work. It's a disgrace. They're buying their way in, and we're not going to let it happen.
0: Here to discuss, senior policy analyst at the Center for Technology and the Human Person at the Heritage Foundation and author of Lead Like Yael, Emma Waters. Also with us, former prosecutor and constitutional law attorney Amir Benno. Good to see you both. Emma, I want to start with you. Democrats have already announced opposition to the
1: of slaves. And what's happening now, if people are building businesses around it, that's not the way it's supposed to work. It's a disgrace. They're buying their way in, and we're not going to let it happen.
0: Here to discuss, senior policy analyst at the Center for Technology and the Human Person at the Heritage Foundation and author of Lead Like Yael, Emma Waters. Also with us, former prosecutor and constitutional law attorney Amir Benno. Good to see you both. Emma, I want to start with you. Democrats have already announced opposition to the president's new pair of executive orders. Most folks have heard about birthright citizenship at this point, but talk to us about birth tourism, which is both a practice and an industry, as the president just mentioned.
2: This is exactly right. In recent decades, there has been a thriving business of bringing women in their 8th month of pregnancy to the United States so that they can give birth, be taken care of with a boutique service, get citizenship for their children, including all of the papers that come with it, before returning home to their country. But in the last decade, there is a high-tech form of birth tourism that has radically taken off through international commercial surrogacy contracts. And this is the area that I think is really gotten the attention of the administration and also the mainstream media, where you have these foreign nationals, the plurality of whom are from mainland China, contracting with American women in order to have babies here. So they don't even necessarily have to come to the United States. The baby is born. Mm-hmm. And then these Chinese nationals, in many cases, are flying over, picking up the child, social security card, birth certificate, passport, and then flying home. And as it's estimated, there could be up to 1 million U.S. citizens already in China through this process.
0: It's a practice that you talk to a lot of Democrats or folks on the left, and they say, "Oh, this isn't really that big of a deal." My wife's an OBGYN. I mean, she says she sees this all the time. People come into hospitals; they're 8 months pregnant, and they give birth, and then they leave. Amir, this is part of a new strategy on the part of the administration to get back to the high court with this narrower approach on the issue. Is this a smarter approach than what we saw last year?
3: That's a toss-up. I mean, this probably will ultimately require a constitutional amendment in order to get around the Supreme Court's decision on the 14th Amendment. But what Donald Trump is saying here is, even though there's no historical exception for visa fraud, he's saying that fraud in obtaining a visa, where you are deceptive, a person of their reason for coming here to have a baby or to collect a baby that was born here through surrogacy, possibly, is not something that the Constitution has ever considered as being a basis for birthright citizenship. And we already have laws that will denaturalize people where they were naturalized, not born here, for defrauding in order to obtain a visa. So why should we allow people to do an end run around that and obtain a visa and come here purportedly legally, but through fraud, have a baby, and then be able to obtain citizenship through the back door? So that really wasn't addressed by the Supreme Court's decision. And ultimately, they are going to have to weigh in on this.
0: Yeah, and Emma, this is not about the folks necessarily who are coming across the southern border. These are people who actually, you know, they buy a plane ticket and they fly in. You mentioned Communist China. Do we know where else primarily these folks are coming from, and why are they doing it? Is it to be able to ultimately vote in our elections or access our government programs?
2: The great question. So aside from China, who makes up around 41% of foreign nationals, we know that France and Spain come in around 9 and 11%, so significantly lower than China. And yes, there are multiple surrogacy agencies and law firms after Trump's first executive order on birthright citizenship who openly published blogs saying, we're still going to ensure you can get citizenship because we know that citizenship is a driving motivation for coming to the United States to have babies through surrogacy. And so this means that they could bring their whole family over through a green card application, further getting around our typical immigration laws, not properly applying through the right channels. But this does mean that the children and eventually any family they bring over can run for office. They can get jobs in sensitive research areas. There's a lot of serious national security risks that come with it because we know that mainland China and the CCP are doing everything they can to infiltrate the United States. Why not use this really obvious mechanism of birth tourism to do it as well, especially when surrogacy makes it so easy through the process?
0: I mean, think about it. Within 18 years, you could have a million people from Communist China voting in our elections, and they would then be strategically settled if they came back over in areas where they wanted to try to control the politics. Amir, as you pointed out, we have laws on the books that guarantee some measure of birthright citizenship. There is also this Immigration and Nationality Act that does allow the president to prescribe certain limitations and exceptions under existing immigration law. As you mentioned, the debate has also been raging over the 14th Amendment's original intent. But what happens when something like birth tourism could never really have been contemplated by the lawmakers decades or even more than a century ago? Isn't it then ripe for some, you know, judicial adjustment?
3: It could be. I mean, the problem that they're going to run into is Trump versus Barbara, which is what the Supreme Court just decided. And unfortunately, the Trump administration decided to, instead of attacking those provisions of the Immigration and Nationality Act, they went after the 14th Amendment on the Constitution, and they did it in a very broad way. And that resulted in a decision where it was a close decision, 5-4, but ultimately a decision that said that if somebody's here illegally, born to parents who are here illegally, they're a citizen. That's going to be a major impediment, unfortunately. So what we can do now through Congress is to pass federal laws that will perhaps override through the Supremacy Clause any state laws that permit surrogacy contracts with foreign nationals from adversarial nations. They can tighten up visa restrictions, denying anybody the ability to travel to the United States in order to commission or to collect a surrogate-born child. These are legislative things that they can do, but ultimately that decision about who is subject to the jurisdiction of the United States for purposes of natural-born citizenship under the 14th Amendment is going to have to be decided by the Supreme Court.
0: Yeah. Emma, this is going to rage on in the courts, and that's going to take some time. You do have the option of Congress doing something about it, which doesn't seem to be that likely. How do you, and I know you've studied this, how do you combat something like birth tourism now? Is that even possible, or does it just have to be done on a state-by-state basis?
2: No, I think it's important that we recognize that big fertility in the United States has a China problem. The largest fertility organization, the American Society for Reproductive Medicine, has a Chinese special interest group that they host vested in sharing research and information between the United States and China. And many of these agencies who are bringing over Chinese nationals through their boutique surrogacy programs are part of the American Society for Reproductive Medicine. So I think in the same way that Congress has started investigating mini birth tourism firms in Texas and across the United States, we need to start looking at the fertility industry and act and asking what role are they playing in this. But I think there's a lot Congress can do. The State Department can certainly weigh in on visas. We can put penalties on these surrogacy agencies who are luring people over with the promise of citizenship. And like Florida has already done, we can start prohibiting it on a state-by-state basis.
0: And frankly, I mean, if you're on vacation and you come to this country and you're 9 months pregnant and then you claim you're on vacation and then you have a baby, that baby should not be a citizen. We can just like start there in sort of a basic sense. More to come on this, certainly, but a great conversation, Emma Waters and Amir Benno. Amir Benno for Solicitor General. I think that's a pretty good idea. All right. Thank you very much for being here. Up next, folks, the latest fight over your Social Security benefits. And then President Trump says the Smithsonian has gone woke, even anti-American. We're going to talk to a historian who walked the halls there and saw it for himself. Stay with us. This is America Right Now.

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1: Lawmakers pounding the table, angry allegations of lying, and talk of secret backroom deals that could hurt seniors and people with disabilities. The usually dry subject of preventing Social Security from reaching insolvency, not so any longer. Program on track to go broke by the end of 2032. Newsmax chief Washington correspondent James Rosen has more from Capitol Hill.
2: Senate Republicans on the Finance Committee want to have the Social Security Advisory Board develop proposals for how to protect the agency from insolvency. If Congress were to take no action before 2032 and the Social Security Trust Fund were to run out at that time, as projected, federal law would automatically impose 24% cuts to benefits. Democrats call the commission idea a smokescreen for what they say are Republicans' true intentions.
3: Several Republican members of the panel will say that they have a solution, some sort of unaccountable commission that rubber stamps benefit cuts like increasing the retirement age.
4: This committee hearing is about setting up a process to listen to proposals about hitting billionaires and millionaires with lots of money or other proposals, however it is, to have something to present to us in this committee in normal order to either reject or accept.
2: It was back in 1983 under President Reagan that the country last saw major reforms to Social Security, with terms from that law still being phased in today. One expert witness noted that from Social Security's inception under FDR through all the major legislative actions in 1939, 1950, 56, 72, and 1977, reforms were always preceded by advisory bodies. But the country's chief lobby group for seniors opposed the creation of still another.
5: And the landmark 1983 reform, which brought us 50 years of solvency, was developed and negotiated in part through the Greenspan Commission. When it comes to Social Security, these special processes are the regular order.
6: The history of special commissions is littered with very good intentions and failed results. They typically lack the clout, the power, and the jurisdiction to do this hard work. Social Security's future belongs at this table before this committee.
2: If the Social Security Trust Fund does go belly up in 2032 and those automatic reductions to benefits of 24% kick in, most estimates suggest the hit taken by the average retired household would be $500 a month. Reporting from Capitol Hill, James Rosen, Newsmax. Back to you.
1: Thank you, James. In other news this morning, a bombshell ruling yesterday against the parent company of Facebook. A judge in New Mexico has ordered Meta to pay another $567 million, finding the company failed to warn the public about the dangers of its platforms posed, particularly to children. That brings Meta's total damages in this one case to nearly $1 billion. And it's just one of dozens of lawsuits Meta is facing over the safety of its products and their impact on children, including allegations the company intentionally ignored warnings about the risks. Some experts say Meta could ultimately face up to $1 trillion in damages if it loses those cases. On Friday, Twin Falls, Idaho police released new surveillance footage of the harrowing scene that unfolded at the fast food restaurant In-N-Out over last weekend. The new footage pieced together from surveillance footage by the police shows the shooter, 24-year-old Chad Williams, using a handgun to target employees and patrons of the restaurant, shooting and killing one employee and another customer with a handgun outside of the restaurant before returning to his car to retrieve a rifle after the handgun jammed. Another video shows a man now identified as a former police officer and an armed citizen, Austin James, seen here exchanging fire with the gunman in an effort to stop the shooting before he was later wounded and returned to his car. After the carnage was done, four people, including the gunman who shot himself, were killed, and seven others were wounded. And folks, you're not going to want to miss this a little bit later on. Rob Astorino goes one-on-one with Michigan Senate candidate Mike Rogers, the man facing off against far-left Democrat Abdul El-Sayed in a race that could help decide control of the United States Senate this fall. It's a must-see interview coming up on Saturday Agenda. Stay tuned for that. Up next, history or activism? Has the Smithsonian changed from a place that simply tells history to one that shapes how we think about it? One historian says his first visit in more than a decade revealed a museum completely different, and it's fueling a much bigger debate. Stay tuned.

0: the sharpest viewpoints on the issues that really matter.
1: Is it important to be polite?
2: Yes, sir.
1: It's also interesting because the same mass action toolkit that your organization has been promoting references politeness as a defining characteristic of white supremacy culture. Ma'am, are you a white supremacist?
2: No, sir.
3: That was during last month's hearing when Republican Texas Congressman Brandon Gills questioned Smithsonian Director Anthea Hartig regarding white supremacy culture and race-centered frameworks used in supporting or reference materials for the museum. The Smithsonian Institution's museums in Washington, D.C. have come under scrutiny from the Trump administration over what it describes as increasingly leftist messaging. The institution oversees a vast network of museums, research centers, and cultural sites across the country, reaching and influencing millions of visitors every year. But is it rewriting history to help rewrite Americans? Joining us now, museum consultant and executive, author and authority on Texas history, Dr. Jody Edward Ginn. Dr. Ginn, good to see you. She also referenced history in a previous appearance as a tool for social justice. You recently made the trip up to Washington to visit the National Museum of American History for the first time since 2012. What prompted you to travel from Texas to see it for yourself?
4: Hello, Tom. Thanks for having me. What initially prompted my trip was research. I was awarded a fellowship back in March for some research, and so I was headed up there for that. But I hadn't been in some time. I've been to the Smithsonian many, many times over the years, especially when I was in graduate school, did an extensive amount of research, Library of Congress, National Archives, and always visited as many of the Smithsonian facilities as I could. And so with everything that had been in the news and with the administration's report, which I read before going, I wanted to see for myself, you know, was this a fair and accurate description? I made it a part of an already established trip.
3: Yeah. All right, doctor. So you've been there. You walk the halls. You've been through the various exhibits. What did you see? And did you see anything that was concerning to you?
4: Well, nothing surprised me because this is a movement that's been going on for over a decade on a national level to shift the focus of museums from education to activism. And that's certainly an argument to be had within our field. The only thing that surprised me was when I watched the hearings a week later and I heard Dr. Hartig deny this. That just didn't make any sense because this has all been very well documented. And even in her own statements, public statements. And so what I saw was exactly what they've been saying they want to do and have intended to do, and that was to shape public perception of our history to serve their political goals. And so I was surprised that she didn't stand up for that.
3: Was there a general theme or bias that was more widely felt as you went through the museums? And I ask this, of course, as a caution to those who might be visiting or taking their kids. What specifically did you see that was activism in action?
4: Well, in the opening hall, almost everything. It's clearly engaging. It's really not a lot of history, deep history. It's

0: Was there anything impacting the Lone Star State's history that may have stuck out to you in terms of what was said or, as you just pointed out, what was omitted?
1: Yeah, there's not a lot of Texas history, but in the opening to their discussion about the U.S.-Mexican War, they mentioned the Anglo settlers in Texas outnumbering Hispanics at that point, which base factually is accurate. But without the larger context of how those Anglo settlers came to be there in the first place, and that is they were invited in by first Spanish authorities, then Mexican authorities, and specifically to be a buffer between those Hispanic communities and the Comanches and other tribes that the Spanish were not getting along with. And this is very expressly stated in the records from the time. And so without that context, it's feeding what they've designated as their settler colonialism narrative.
0: The president wants to put these disclaimer signs out in front of the museums because a court just recently prevented them from having greater influence over some of the displays. Do you think that that's appropriate under the circumstances?
1: Well, I mean, as far as the legal and political, I don't know or have an opinion, but as far as museum and educational, I mean, yeah, sure, sharing contested viewpoints is traditionally been what museums were big on doing. It's like, okay, we're going to cover this topic, this war, this conflict, this situation, especially when it's a conflict, and say, and here's what one side's position was, and here's what another side's position was. So there is an argument to be made that since they're not showing, they're only showing one side's position, we want the opportunity to publicize our position.
0: Doctor, what would you like to see happen here to fairly and accurately present the story of the country? And how should parents and educators handle this left-wing bias, particularly since it doesn't look like the director is going anywhere and she's telling Congress there's nothing to see here?
1: Yeah, that is the most perplexing part of this whole thing, that she's not owning her well-established and declared, agenda. Because there's an argument to be made for that. You know, some museums, certainly, it can be appropriate to engage in advocacy. But the, Smithsonian Museum of American History, that is supposed to represent all Americans, should be providing a more well-rounded, balanced, nuanced take. And their focus tends to be on the negatives rather than the positives. And to quote a colleague, friend from to paraphrase, the whole reason we think a lot of this stuff is bad, like there's a lot of emphasis, well, we don't want to tell the whole side of the story. Well, I say that's actually what they're doing. They're focusing very much on the negatives. They don't want to talk about the positives. Yeah. And it's, as this colleague of mine, H.W. Brands, very well, recently wrote on Substack, and I'm paraphrasing a bit, but the whole fact that we think that some of these things from the past are immoral shows our progress. That's demonstrative of our country's amazing progress in the last 300 years. Sure. We shouldn't forget.
0: Yeah, and I can agree with you. I was there 3 months ago, and it is very negative, and it is all about racial division and racial politics. And clearly, she lied to Congress, in my view. Dr. Jody Edward Ginn, thank you very much for that perspective. Appreciate you being here.
1: Thank you, Tom. Goodbye.
0: A legal victory for the Trump administration in their fight against fraud. We get into what a federal judge's decision means for the Southern Poverty Law Center case accused of misusing donor funds. And later, for the first time in his new role on our network, the international spokesperson for Benjamin Netanyahu, you're not going to want to miss what he had to tell me about the prime minister's next moves in Israel.

0: is justice denied.
1: In other news this morning, a federal judge is allowing the Trump Justice Department's criminal case against the Southern Poverty Law Center to move forward. Judge Emily Marks rejected the group's request to have the indictment dismissed, ruling that there was not enough evidence to suggest that prosecutors were acting with an improper or vindictive motive. The SPLC is facing 11 federal charges involving allegations that donor funds were misused and payments were made to people connected to extremist groups. The organization denies the wrongdoing and has called the prosecution politically motivated. The trial in Alabama is expected to begin in October. For more than three decades, the Armenia-Azerbaijan conflict resulted in human, economic, and political havoc in both countries. Thanks to a U.S.-brokered direct dialogue between the two nations a year ago, peace and prosperity there, though, are now within reach. Our national security correspondent, Carla Babb, sat down with the Armenian ambassador to the United States in an exclusive interview to discuss the changes he's seen since that historic agreement. Watch.
2: Hey there. Armenia is in a tough neighborhood. Iran borders it to the south. Russia's about 150 miles away. Armenia has no formal diplomatic ties with Turkey, its border to the left, and has battled its neighbor Azerbaijan for decades. But ever since that monumental White House meeting last year, when the Armenian prime minister and the Azerbaijani president initialed a historic preliminary peace agreement, Ambassador McCurchin tells me Armenians have hope.
3: First of all, I would like to thank the American people and its leadership under President Trump for making this breakthrough, because the peace deal brokered by President Trump really made a historical shift in Armenia. The first time in the modern history of Armenia, now we have a totally new reality when we live in a peace and when we are building a peace with our neighbor, Azerbaijan. And that peace actually will be transforming the region. And now we have a unique agenda with the U.S. government, bilateral agenda, and that project's name is TRIP, Trump Route for International Peace and Prosperity.
2: Because you mentioned TRIP, the connectivity project, where does that stand?
3: The TRIP project, as you mentioned, this is first of all physical infrastructure project connecting the mainland of Azerbaijan with its enclave of Nakhichevan. And this bilateral project will be co-managed and co-owned by the U.S. government and Armenian government. Everything which will be happening within the context of the TRIP will be under the jurisdiction of Armenian institutions. But we hope and we want to start as soon as possible, and our target is next year.
2: Now, you talked about a new reality for Armenians. What are some examples? How has this changed life for the average Armenian?
3: You know, this is the start of a unique process. Because we can't achieve peace only with one signature. We need time. After the Washington Declaration, Armenia and Azerbaijan started to establish economic relations. We are buying oil from them and different products, and Azerbaijan is also considering to buy some products from Armenia. Reciprocal visits of civil society representatives or high-level visits from the state officials to Armenia. This is something that we never seen in the last decades. In the White House, we also signed MOU on AI and Semiconductor Innovation Partnership. And after 2 months of this MOU, we got approval for NVIDIA AI factory in Armenia, which is a $4 billion investment. This will be changing all the AI ecosystem in Armenia and in the region.
2: How has the U.S.-Iran war affected the U.S.-Armenian relations?
3: First of all, we pray that the war will be ending soon and there will be peace deal between two nations. Right now we do not have serious challenges and the risks regarding our bilateral projects. So a lot of expectations were made by different countries, some different circles, that this war will change the priorities of United States of America. But the State Department put it clearly: the TRIP project and the strategic partnership with Armenia is still priority. We are committed to the lasting peace. We want to have a good relation, normalized relations with Turkey, to open borders, to establish diplomatic relations, to have a final peace treaty with Azerbaijan, to have all the borders open and to build the crossroads of peace and technology.
2: So big changes underway in Armenia. They still get most of their oil from Russia, but as you heard him say, they are also now getting oil from Azerbaijan, and that is huge. They're also diversifying their military weapons. Virtually all of their weapons used to come from Russia. Now they're procuring from more than a half dozen nations, including France, India, and for the first time ever, the United States.
1: Coming up, what happens to the illegal immigrants and criminals that we deport? The answer may surprise you. Stick around for your question right now. And then, immediately following a Newsmax debut interview for the new international spokesperson for Benjamin Netanyahu. Stay with us.

0: paid. Is justice denied?
1: Welcome back. It's time now for America's favorite segment, Your Question, right now. And you can get in on the action, too. So send us a question at yourquestion@newsmax.com. 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Include your first name, last initial, city and state to be considered, and you might just get an answer on the air. Okay. Our question today comes from Mike B. from Crossville, Tennessee, not far from where I live. And he says, we hear every day about illegal immigrants being deported, but we also hear about criminals who have been deported multiple times. What happens to deportees when they get back to their home country? Is treatment of deportees after they return to their home country part of our negotiations to send them back? Thanks so much, Mike. The U.S. criminal justice system is complex. The immigration system is complex. And when the two of them intersect, it's a mess, as I'm sure that you would agree. Here's the problem. Illegals that are picked up here and are deported back to their home country are often not bound by that country to stay there. We usually don't have a deal with them or that nation to keep them there. This is what happens. While all illegal immigrants are by definition criminals because they are in violation of the immigration laws of the United States, those who commit additional crimes typically first go through our own criminal justice system. So, when an illegal immigrant is arrested, the police check the person's background. If it is not a sanctuary jurisdiction, the police inform Immigration and Customs Enforcement that the suspect is here illegally. ICE then places a hold on the individual. The illegal then goes through our own criminal justice system, often just like an average American citizen. ICE then can procure an order of deportation and kick him out of the country in accordance with federal laws and procedures. Countries are required to take back their own citizens, and so back he or she goes. Now, once he arrives back in his native country, if he has outstanding warrants there, that country will likely arrest him. We can also deport an illegal into the custody of another criminal justice system if they are a known felon there as well. But if there are no outstanding warrants for arrest in his own country, the illegal immigrant is free to travel wherever he wants, including taking another shot at sneaking back into the United States. And many do, many times. The country to which they are deported does not necessarily put them in jail unless they have committed some other crime there. And so many of them just come back. So we do deport criminal illegals into the custody of their home country, but that often isn't the case with many of those who have crossed the border. We also conduct third-party deportations to countries that are not the home country of the illegal, but those are also rare. So unless the illegal here is also wanted for a crime there, the country of origin usually doesn't care. Their view is, it's up to us to police our own borders. Thanks so much for your question. And get in on the action, folks. Send us a question to yourquestion@newsmax.com. That's yourquestion@newsmax.com. Include your first name, last initial, city, and state. And be sure to tune in to America Right Now every Saturday. You might just get an answer. All right, stay with us, folks. The second hour of America Right Now begins right now.

0: Lebanon hanging on and the Iran conflict still looming over the entire region. The latest reaction now from the new international spokesperson for the Prime Minister of Israel, Benjamin Netanyahu, Doron Spielman. Mr. Spielman, your first time on our network in this new role. Thank you for making time for us. We appreciate it. Another week, another pause to U.S. military strikes against Iran. Critics of the strategy believe that this is allowing the regime to gain the upper hand, perhaps. The President Trump has been discussing a deal that would give Tehran oversight over ships in the Strait of Hormuz should the terror regime continue to control such a critical waterway.
1: Dom, thank you very much for having me. It's a pleasure to be on your show. The most important thing for the Prime Minister of Israel is his relationship with the President of the United States. And I was on that trip in Washington, D.C. just 2 weeks ago, where the two men met in the White House. And the most important thing is that they agreed on is that Iran, which is a absolute terror regime, a genocidal terror regime that seeks to wreak enormous havoc both in Israel and the United States, will not have access to a nuclear weapon. And we understand that the president is hoping to deal with this diplomatically, and we support him, whatever path he takes, as long as Iran doesn't have that weapon. But, you know, we can tell, and the president is, if anything, not naive. President Trump understands, and he said very, very openly, Iran does not keep their word. He is aware of this, and we've seen that the president is willing to use force when necessary. But if he's able to carry this out in a diplomatic fashion, we're on board. We also prefer not to send our pilots and our men and women to the area. However, if this does not succeed, if the easy way does not succeed, then we will move forward with this in the hard way to make sure that this suicidal terror regime is not able to inflict damage either to Israel, the United States, or anyone else in the world.
0: So just so that I'm clear, if there is a deal that the White House brokers where Tehran has oversight, still has oversight over the Strait of Hormuz, Israel would be okay with that. There is also discussion in Tehran today about potentially restricting U.S. and Israeli surface traffic in the Strait. But Israel would be okay with Tehran having oversight.
1: I think when we understand that we're saying that Iran has oversight over anything, what we're really referring to is a terror regime, a regime that has taken offensive position, has been targeting United States troops, has killed U.S. troops, has launched ballistic missiles towards Israel and killed civilians, and they're not to be trusted. And, you know, just like we know this and you know this, the President of the United States knows this, and I'm sure he's keeping a very careful eye on what's happening in the Strait of Hormuz. He's aware, just like all of us are, that Iran has played their hand, and I think almost thankfully have played their hand, that they have a choke point in which they can try to blackmail the world. And if, you know, can we only imagine, Tom, if we had not struck their nuclear facilities and their nuclear weapons back in June 2025, today, it wouldn't be that Iran is threatening the world with ballistic missiles in the Straits. They would be threatening the world with an atomic weapon. And I think this is going to go down in history as having prevented what really would have been almost the rise of the Fourth Reich, which would have been Iran. And the president knows this, and he has our trust, the trust of the Israeli people. And, you know, he also knows, Tom, something else very, very important. If he calls on anyone in the world to stand against Iran, the very first people to show up are going to be the Israelis.
0: Mr. Spielman, the IDF conducting new strikes in southern Lebanon this week for the first time in more than a month, hitting Hezbollah for violating the ceasefire there. Negotiations overseen by the U.S. also continued between both Lebanon and your nation this week. Are we seeing progress with the Lebanese government, and do you believe that they can stand up to Hezbollah without the IDF presence there?
1: It's a very real concern, and I've spoken both to the Prime Minister and other officials. It's a very real concern that Lebanon, the Lebanese government, and the Lebanese army is able to stop Hezbollah. We have to understand, in terms of the distances here, Tom, we're talking about 15 miles in some places only 7 or 8 miles from Israeli populations. And Hezbollah is not only threatening, they're trying to strike Israeli populations. And we're thankful for President Trump and for Secretary Rubio for making this tripartite agreement between us and Lebanon. It's the very first time that Lebanon has recognized Israeli sovereignty, and we're rooting for them. We're here to help them. But they have to be able to stand between Hezbollah and Israel and demilitarize. Mm-hmm. And we are extremely aware, as you mentioned, the worst strikes this week, because Hezbollah violated the ceasefire, killed Israeli troops, and therefore we're striking back at the infrastructure and under no circumstances. And again, I spoke to the prime minister directly about this. Is he going to allow any threat towards the Israeli civilian population in northern Israel? We learned from October 7th, Hezbollah and Hamas and Iran are genocidal terror regimes. They will not be able to attack Israeli civilians.
0: Let's move on to Hezbollah, to Hamas and Gaza. The Board of Peace has now released a 15-point, they say, agreement to move the disarmament and reconstruction process forward. A number of controversial provisions in there, including storage of Hamas's weapons and governing Gaza under Palestinian law. Talk to me specifically about the Israeli government's concerns with both of those aspects of the deal.
1: First of all, the important thing to understand is Israel's not a party to this 15-point plan. The 15-point plan came after the 20-point plan, which we are a party to. The 20-point plan, which is the president's plan for a hopeful future in Gaza, the very first point in that plan calls for the de-radicalization of Gaza, which means Hamas must demilitarize. That is the very first point on that plan. Hamas is in gross, blatant violation of the president's plan. I just received, before this interview, a SITREP, situation report on Hamas's violation just today. They have 17 violations in the Gaza Strip. They crossed over and infiltrated into the yellow zone, which is the zone that Israel's using as a buffer zone to protect Israeli civilians. Tom, it calls on them to demilitarize, and they've done the exact opposite. We know from intelligence, which we've shared with the United States, they are recruiting more terrorists. They are rearming. We've caught them digging tunnels. In fact, we eliminated a number of terrorists digging tunnels once again into Israel. And so Israel is bound to the 20-point plan, but the very first thing that has to take place, and we don't have to be a lawyer to understand the agreement. It's why it's there right up front, and President Trump put it there up front, is Hamas has to disarm and the entire area has to be de-radicalized so that another October 7th can't take place. And any plan that comes after that has to adhere to the original points of the plan. And so we are party to the 20-point plan, but the 15-point plan is really something that is taking place between Qatar, Turkey, and Egypt on their side, and we're sticking to the original 20-point plan, which we think, if it can be done, could really, hopefully, have a positive future for Israel and Gaza, which means there's no Hamas.
0: President Trump touted an agreement recently with Saudi Arabia that would have allowed the kingdom to have nuclear energy. Now, within days of that announcement, the president made the deal subject to the Saudis recognizing Israel by joining the Abraham Accords. And that took a lot of people by surprise. Did the prime minister express concerns to the president regarding a deal that didn't include sufficient guardrails to protect Israel?
1: You know, in the past, obviously, the president and the prime minister speak about all of the regional issues in the Middle East. This was the president's call on his own. He understood the importance that if Saudi Arabia is going to have some type of nuclear facility, it must really be part of a wider regional plan. The result, which I think if we take a step back, before the war with Iran, since the war with Iran, with the United States and Israel showing that we are willing to stand up to the regional terror actor. Again, this is a terror actor that has killed thousands of Americans, both in Iraq and in Lebanon, has threatened Israelis and killed dozens of Israelis as a world terror operation. Since that time, the Abraham Accords have an incredible opportunity. You know, the line between good and bad, evil and good has been drawn in the Middle East, and therefore we welcome anyone to join the Abraham Accords. We are concerned, very concerned, if we've expressed this, that there not be an arms race in the military, in the Middle East, pardon me, towards different regimes possessing nuclear capabilities, God forbid nuclear weapons, because that could really just really serve to destabilize the region. The prime minister and the president have, you know, they talk daily. And so these have been expressed, and we're thankful towards the president of the United States to, you know, really putting conditions and trying to bring together Middle Eastern countries to recognize Israel, because we are the only democracy in the Middle East. We share American values. We are reaching towards freedom, towards industry, towards bettering the world. And the more people that can get on board with us really will signal a much better Middle East for both the people living here and the people living in other regions abroad.
0: Mr. Spielman, I'm going to exit question for you and bring you back here to the U.S. Democrats here in this country have recently nominated several openly anti-Israel, many would say anti-Semitic, candidates for Congress, including pro-Palestinian nominees, even one with ties to the World Trade Center bomber. What is your message to Americans on behalf of the Prime Minister and the Jewish community here about these rising elements within U.S. politics?
1: The Prime Minister and most of the people of Israel are incredibly concerned. We're concerned both because we have dear friends in the United States. United States and Israel have stood together through thick and thin over the last, you know, over the last 80 years. And to see a rise of people who are anti-Semitic, who are threatening the lives of Jews, saying things such as Mayor Mamdani has said in New York, which right after he made statements condemning, of all people, the Prime Minister of Israel, who is the Prime Minister of the only democratically led country, right away we saw that a Jewish man was stabbed in New York. And we see a rise of these people. It's not only a concern for Israelis and our relationship with the United States, it's a concern for us about what's happening inside the United States itself. Israelis love the United States. We share values, the values of liberty, the values of freedom, religious freedom. And to see this rise, you know, connected to the rise of woke, the rise of everything becoming relative, the rise of a terrorist being able to be elected to a serious position is of great concern. And we're hoping that the United States is going to reach into its core mission, the mission of the founding fathers, and rid itself of this. The American people will stand up and understand that the roots of this country, what the country was founded on, has been a protectorate for them and for the world. And we really hope that they're going to turn things around, and that we can rely on them, and that they can rely on us, and that their population will really see itself as world leaders.
0: All right, we're going to have to leave it there. A first for Newsmax, your first appearance as the newly minted international spokesperson for the Israeli Prime Minister Benjamin Netanyahu, Doron Spielman. Thank you very much for making time for us.
1: Thank you, Tom.
0: Up next, a parade of top Democrats back El Sayed as a battle for the future of the Democratic Party erupts from within. And Republicans, facing fractures of their own, our political panel takes on the growing civil wars inside both parties next. And then, could the key to fighting Alzheimer's be hiding in your gut? Surprising new medical breakthrough you're not going to want to miss. Stay with us.

0: bin Laden was dead.
1: Democrats driving further to the fringe, and party leaders are jumping on board. The battle within the Democratic Party raged on this week, but increasingly, Republicans have their own internal problems. Let's discuss. Joining us is former Columbia, South Carolina Councilwoman Oddity Bustles and the CEO of London Global Strategies, Diana London. Good to see you both. Oddity, I want to start with you. Wisconsin holding their primary for governor on Tuesday. The leading Democrat candidate, Francesca Hong, she is a member of the Democratic Socialists of America, and she's made headlines for saying that Thanksgiving should be banned. She then changed her tune on that, sort of, but now she's talking about Halloween.
2: I just don't... It's kind of... This is, I don't have anything against it. I just don't feel the need to have to participate, and it's fine for kids. I'm not a super fun person.
1: Yeah.
3: So there's just a
1: lack of seriousness all the way around on this. Do you think she wins on Tuesday?
3: I mean, I think it depends on what Wisconsin voters are looking for. She said she's not a very fun person. I don't think you necessarily need your politicians to be fun. You need them to be effective. And it sounds like she's built some really good ground in terms of getting folks to see her vision. The awkwardness, I'm not sure how far that's going to carry her in terms of maybe some of the independent voters, but generally, seeing the way that some of these very blue states are trending, I think that she probably has a good chance of securing the nomination.
1: Yeah, I mean, and there she is. You can see her on the screen there with Hassan Piker, who's an anti-Semitic socialist radical. Diana, Michigan's Democrat primary, their voters choosing left-winger Abdel El-Sayed as their nominee. So this, let's just review. He loves socialized medicine. He hates immigration enforcement. He hates Israel. He hangs out with Hassan Piker, and he loves the Muslim Brotherhood. Listen to what he had to say after winning his primary this week.
4: That you can build a conversation that builds into a movement that defeats Goliath. This is what you all show. And my hope is that our democracy will never be the same.
1: Your democracy will never be the same. Every single major Democrat, it seems, national Democrats, including Chuck Schumer and Kamala Harris, have rushed to endorse and support him. The Washington Times making the interesting point this morning that the DSA wants all these establishment Democrats gone. Are they just pivoting really to save their own skins here?
5: Yeah, well, you know, Abdul El-Sayed is really a snapshot of where today's Democrat Party is heading. The establishment spent tens of millions of dollars trying to stop him. And when he won, they immediately fell in line behind the progressive agenda. He's running on Medicare for all and a much bigger government role in Americans' lives. Republicans shouldn't be afraid of this nominee. Embrace it. They should welcome the contrast. Michigan voters are going to have a very clear choice. More government, more spending, and progressive ideology. No more Halloween, no more Christmas, no more Merry Christmas. Or an agenda focused on jobs, economic growth, public safety, and putting Michigan families first. So I'm not scared of it. Yeah. Bring it on. You know, listen, the whole world's gone against socialism. It's failed. We'll just continue to remind the American people what the contrast is, and they're smart enough to.
3: But to be clear, I mean, he's
1: Diana,
3: not.
1: you're very positive. But Oddity, just to pick up on her point, I want to hear from you. The GOP has its own problems because that level of optimism is not really very apparent. Republicans continually not satisfied with the performance of Congress. And though much of the president's agenda got through over the last 18 months, when you look at the agenda, so much got done. Oddity, are Republicans... are they so negative that they're dooming their own success in the midterms here?
3: Yeah, I think, first of all, to be clear, Abdul is not a DSA candidate, although DSA does very much like him. I think that he has also talked a lot about how he's Michigan first. And Mike Rogers, the only thing he really has attacked is that he has a foreign name. And as someone who has a foreign name and has been elected in the South, I can tell you that for voters, it's what are you going to do to make their lives better? And I think that his messaging, now that the messy Democratic primary is over, is right on target to make sure that he is speaking to those independent voters or even likely Republican voters as to what he's going to do differently. I think that people are very unhappy with the dysfunction in at Capitol Hill, and a lot of that has to do with the Republican-led Congress.
1: So, Diana, I'll give you an opportunity to respond. And again, it's not about the fact that he used a name. It's about the fact that he supports the Muslim Brotherhood, which is a terrorist organization. What do you think about the strategy that I think, Diana, I think we're going to hear from a lot of these folks, which is, oh, I'm not really DSA backed. I'm not really a socialist. Or the things that I said, I was kind of young and stupid, and I don't really mean all of that stuff. Because I think we're going to hear a lot of that over the next couple of months. Your thoughts?
5: Listen, that's fine and dandy what she just said. We've seen it before. We saw it 4 years through Obama. I mean, we saw it 8 years through Obama. We tried it 4 years through Biden. Now we've got AOC and all of these people in Congress who are completely reckless, and they're going around the country electing these progressives. But this is the facts of this. What you say when the cameras are not on and when you're not running for office is exactly who you are. We know their strategy. Now they're going to pivot to the left. They're going to try to stay away from the radical policies that they've been pushing because they know the country does not live there. They live more towards the moderate. But this is exactly who these people are. They're the Mandanis. That's who they are. The American people know that. So, yes, in our party, I'm completely dissatisfied with how the Republicans have just let the 2 years of the Trump agenda just go to waste. They were elected to go to Congress to fight for President Trump's agenda and get it done. He was elected overwhelmingly. The American people want what President Trump ran on. So shame on them, and they should have to go back to their districts and defend why they're not moving fast enough. Get rid of the ones that are not moving fast. Put people in that are going to work with President Trump and move the agenda fast. But the answer is not socialism. The answer is not bigger government. Yeah. Okay, so we want more government in people's lives? No. So I think, you know, listen, they're going to play with socialism, but the American people know we're going to remind them every day of why it's dangerous.
1: It's just incredibly risky to depress the turnout of the Republican vote by saying they accomplished nothing when they advanced significant portions of the president's agenda over the last year and a half. They just didn't get everything that they wanted. Aditi Bustles and Diana London, thank you both. I appreciate that conversation.
3: Thanks for being here.
1: All right, folks, and you're not going to want to miss my friend and colleague Rob Astorino's one-on-one interview with Michigan Senate candidate Mike Rogers, the man opposing Abdul al-Sayed in a race with massive implications for our nation and for the United States Senate. That's a special sit-down is coming up on Saturday Agenda. Stay tuned for that here on Newsmax. Up next, a breakthrough in Alzheimer's treatment. We're talking with medical experts about how a procedure in the gut could potentially reverse the effects of the disease. That's next. Stay with us.
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0: for a strong America.
1: Welcome back to America Right Now. I'm Tom Basile. We have all heard the term and used the term, go with your gut. Well, there's more truth to that than we likely know. New research showing that gut health may help stave off Alzheimer's disease. According to the Alzheimer's Association, there are an estimated 7.4 million Americans living with Alzheimer's. So does what happened down there have to do with what happens up here as we age? To tell us, the husband and wife team behind the health and wellness YouTube channel, Goodness Lover, Matt Potts and Sarah Otto, along with gastroenterologist and neuroscientist Dr. Emron Mayer. Okay, this is very fascinating. A 2020 case published in the Journal of International Medical Research highlighted an 82-year-old Alzheimer's patient who underwent a procedure called a fecal microbiota transplant. 6 months after the transplant, the patient's score on a mental state exam went from a 20 out of 30 to a 29 out of 30. Sarah, I want to go to you first. You've been highlighting this study as part of a web series on gut health with Goodness Lover. First of all, let's start basically. What is gut health? What does it mean?
2: Well, gut health, we've discovered in the recent years, is more than just digestion. It's not just a tube that goes to your, from your mouth to the other end. It's so much more than that. What scientists and now the world at large is starting to appreciate is that within us is a teeming, living world of microbes. Some estimates say there's 38 trillion of them that have so much to do with not just, you know, not just helping us digest, but everything from our inflammation to the topic of today, our brain health. As you mentioned, the fecal microbiota transplant is a stunning example of how you can take a stool sample, a sample of someone's microbiome, and move it to someone else and create such a significant impact on their brain. It's really just wild and exciting stuff.
1: Doctor, talk to us about this procedure and why it appeared to be successful in countering the effects of Alzheimer's.
3: Well, I mean, I look at it with my, you know, 45 year of scientific skepticism. There's no question that fecal microbial transplants, I mean, they've been around for many years. They've been shown as a successful treatment for a particular form of colitis, inflammation, antibiotic-induced inflammation of the colon, C. difficile colitis. But many attempts in humans to demonstrate that similar effects can be achieved in chronic diseases of humans have been have not been consistent or have not been convincing. So I think where we are, we can do a lot of things in animals with this transplant. We can even transplant emotional traits from one animal to another. But in humans, there's so many other factors that I think we have to be very careful before we implicate fecal microbial transplant as a therapy for something like Alzheimer's disease.
1: Matt, what do we know now about the connection, though, between that gut microbiome and perhaps cognitive health?
4: Yeah, this has been such an exciting realm of research for a long time, and it's something we've been covering since 2019, really, since we began our journey of launching this information out to the world, and it's been just an incredible thing to see. But essentially that we have this amazing ancient, you would say, connection between the gut and the brain, and I think it was really, people like Emron have done research on this for decades, and this incredible symbiotic link has been in the making for a very long time. And scientists are now just discovering that, you know, simple lifestyle changes, for example, like increasing your plant-based diversity in your gut can have a profound impact on cognitive performance. And there was a recent study, I think, in Harvard that demonstrated that a simple lifestyle intervention, with just walking every day, changing your diet, you know, just the, mm-hmm. the basic things, had a profound impact on people's, you know, reported levels of Alzheimer's. And this was published actually just last year. Yep. So it's like obviously a very new and,
2: exactly,
4: you know, so we've got some light issues here in Australia. Mm-hmm. It's a very new and interesting field that's emerging, and I think super exciting.
1: Doctor, quickly for me, do you think that there's promise with additional research on, you know, gut related ways or the connection between the gut microbiome and its potential way to count as a potential way to counter Alzheimer's?
3: Yeah, the way I look at it is, so we have a lot of evidence. Often it's, most of the time it's correlational or epidemiological evidence that lifestyle changes that also affect the microbiome have positive health effects on a variety of things. You know, it goes from mm-hmm. colon cancer to Alzheimer's. So we could just say we can stop here. We just have tell everybody to live healthier, mm-hmm. have a healthier diet. At the same time, there's a tremendous effort going on in science to move to the next level. You know, people are working on bioengineered, genetically engineered probiotics, for example, that can do very specific mm-hmm. things. And I personally think they will revolutionize the treatment even of a chronic disease like Alzheimer's.
1: Mm-hmm. Sarah, okay, quickly for me, what should we be doing to ensure mm-hmm. that we have a healthy gut microbiome that could help us fight cognitive decline? Give us two or three things that we can do or that we can consume right now.
2: Yeah, absolutely. And as Dr. Emmeran said, FMT is... it's in its early stages. The case report we have is exciting, and we share that not so much to be like, everyone go out and get FMT. It's more of an example of, look, at the brain is not disconnected from the gut, and what you do right. to your gut is so important. And so amazingly, and our microbiome, they love to eat. And it's been shown that you can really start to impact the positive, the good bacteria in your gut and get that balance in as little as like, mm-hmm. you know, days. They're very responsive. And so what our gut loves to eat is a wide variety of plants. They thrive on all mm-hmm. different types of fibers, all different types of polyphenols, which is typically the colors in your food. So the old adage, eat the rainbow, there's more like science to that now than we ever realized before.
1: Yeah.
2: So we like to encourage people, when you go to the shops, try to just not eat the same thing every time. Again, our gut loves variety. So eat a whole bunch of things. Yeah, and your gut will love you for it.
1: Okay, all right. Well, this sounds great. I'm in. Sarah Otto, Matt Potts, Dr. Emmeran Mayer. Appreciate you all being here. Really fascinating stuff. And there are things that we can do right now to get healthier and maybe awesome. Stop some of this cognitive decline. Appreciate you being here.
2: Thank you.
3: Thank you.
1: Up next, in this week's Freedom Facts, a presidential anomaly. We'll look back at the life of a leader whom historians are starting to take a second look at. This is America Right Now.

0: but lost to Walter Mondale.
1: Welcome back to America Right Now. In our Freedom Facts this week, today in 1974, President Richard Nixon, in a primetime televised address, announced his intention to resign in the wake of the Watergate scandal. What happened next remains an anomaly in American history. A man never elected president or vice president became the nation's chief executive. Today, we look back at the life of Gerald R. Ford. Gerald Ford was born Leslie Lynch King Jr. on July 14, 1913, in Omaha, Nebraska. Ford's mother, Dorothy, separated from his biological father just 16 days after the future president's birth. She moved to Grand Rapids, Michigan. In 1916, she married Gerald Rudolph Ford, a paint salesman, and the young Leslie became Gerald R. Ford Jr. Growing up in Grand Rapids, the young Ford worked at his family's paint business and was involved in the Boy Scouts of America. Despite later characterizations of his intellect and abilities, he distinguished himself as both a student and a football player in high school and at the University of Michigan. He was named the Michigan Wolverines MVP in 1934 and earned All-American status. Ford graduated from Yale University's law school in 1941 and returned to Grand Rapids to practice law. But the Japanese attack on Pearl Harbor in December of that year spurred Gerald Ford to join the Navy. He saw action aboard the USS Monterey, an aircraft carrier in the South Pacific, and was awarded 10 battle stars for his service. After the war, Ford returned home to practice law. Drawn to service, he launched his political career in 1948. Where he easily won election to represent Michigan's 5th congressional district. During that same year, he married Elizabeth Betty Ann Bloomer, and the union lasted 58 years and produced 3 sons and a daughter. After his win, Ford and his new bride Betty moved to Washington, D.C., where he served in Congress for the next 24 years. Gerald R. Ford once described himself as, quote, a moderate in domestic affairs, an internationalist in foreign affairs, and a conservative in fiscal policy. Ford's reputation for integrity and his willingness to compromise propelled his rise to the Republican leadership. In 1965, he became the House Minority Leader and worked to oppose much of Lyndon Johnson's Great Society legislation. In the fall of 1973, Ford's longtime friend, then-President Richard M. Nixon, nominated him for the vice presidency.

0: after his own vice president, Spiro Agnew, resigned after a tax scandal. Ford took the vice presidential oath of office on December 6, 1973, after earning overwhelming approval from Congress. Ford traveled extensively as vice president, defending the president at every stop as the specter of the Watergate scandal loomed ever larger over the Nixon administration. When it had become clear that evidence, public opinion, and the mood in Congress were all pointing toward impeachment, Richard Nixon resigned from office on August 9, 1974. Gerald Ford took the oath of office, becoming the 38th president of the United States, saying this.
1: My fellow Americans, our long national nightmare is over. Our Constitution works.
0: President Ford then made the courageous decision to pardon Richard Nixon prior to the filing of any formal criminal charges. The decision was largely unpopular with the public, but Ford always maintained that he believed it was the right thing to do for the country. President Ford inherited an administration grappling with the end of the Vietnam War, the Soviet threat, rising inflation, and energy shortages. Through compromise with a heavily Democratic Congress, Ford helped get bills involving energy decontrol, tax cuts, and reforming antitrust laws through the legislature. In foreign policy, President Ford continued détente with the Soviet Union and shuttle diplomacy in the Middle East. He was the first president to visit Japan, and he also survived multiple attempts on his life in 1975. He was challenged by fellow Republican Ronald Reagan during the 1976 campaign, and though he defeated Reagan in the primaries, Jimmy Carter won the presidency that year by just 2 percentage points. In 1977, the Fords retired to Rancho Mirage, California. Ford continued to participate actively in the political process and to speak out on important issues. He published his memoirs. In 1979, Gerald R. Ford died on December the 26th, 2006, at his home in California. The latest class of U.S. nuclear aircraft carrier and the most powerful vessels ever built, the Ford class, are named in his honor. Gerald Ford's presidency ended after only 2.5 years. But history is taking another look at the man whose decency and steady leadership was crucial during a tumultuous time for our nation. And that's a look at your Freedom Facts for the week. Up next, when it comes to the building trades, the future just might be female. Our Patriot of the Week is next.

0: President Kennedy awarded Colonel Glenn NASA's Distinguished Service Medal.
1: As our knowledge of this universe in which we live increases, may God grant us the wisdom and guidance to use it wisely. Thank you, Colonel.
0: Glenn went on to become the United States Senator from Ohio, and in 1984 ran for the Democratic presidential nomination, but lost to Walter Mondale.
2: And that's going to do it for this edition of America Right Now. Saturday Report with the great Rita Cosby is up next. Thanks for watching, folks. And as always, have a great week, America.
3: And thank you so much, Tom. Good morning, everybody. Big primary focus in Wisconsin now as another DSA candidate looks to become the next governor there. And Democrats rally around Abdul El-Sayed in Michigan. The socialist surge is spreading. Transgender athletes and the WNBA players in the league are being asked to weigh in. And now a retired pro hoops player is taking it to the next level.
4: My team and I have carefully examined the WNBA's eligibility criteria and governing framework surrounding self-identification and inclusion. Based on the current guidelines, I can and am officially declaring my eligibility for the upcoming WNBA draft in May 2027.
3: And the David and Goliath battle in Ohio. Chain travel center Buc-ee's versus a mom-and-pop convenience store in a legal battle over logos. Who has the law on its side? The debate everyone is weighing in on. I am Rita Cosby, and this is Saturday Report.

0: And now to the Middle East first, because reports are saying that Iran and Oman could soon reach an agreement to restore traffic through the very contentious Strait of Hormuz. But there is a catch. The U.S. is not part of that deal. Blake Sifton has the very latest from Tel Aviv. Blake, fill us in.
1: Good morning, Rita. That's right. Progress continues to be reported in those talks between Iran and Oman on reopening the Strait of Hormuz. A framework agreement is reportedly in place that would see Iran take control of the entry point into the Strait of Hormuz, and Oman would control the exit point from the strait. Now, if an agreement is reached, it's expected that the U.S. military would end their blockade of Iranian ports. Iran says that they have not engaged in direct talks with the United States, but it's believed that if that deal comes into effect, the ceasefire agreement between the U.S. and Iran would be reinstated, and it's hoped that direct talks would then be held between the U.S. and Iran on Iran's nuclear program and reaching a full and permanent end to the war. Now, Iran's president spoke to the media yesterday, and he said that efforts to destabilize Iran during the war have failed. This is what he had to say.
2: We did not start this war. We were in negotiations, but they kept inciting war. Their calculation was that the country would collapse, and they said something could be done in this context, but the process did not proceed the way they wanted. The people of Iran stayed with us, even those who had protests, bit the bullet, and we were able to hold on until now, and now we will remain stronger and more powerful by the grace of God.
1: As hopes build for a diplomatic solution to the war, the situation in the Strait of Hormuz remains very dangerous. Only today, the United Arab Emirates say that one of their oil tankers came under Iranian missile attack. Back to you, Rita.
0: What do we know? You just mentioned about a UAE tanker. We know that some Saudi tankers have come under attack. Do we have any details? And has there been any response from the UAE based on what you just shared with us there, Blake?
1: Well, the UAE have condemned that attack. They've often been very forceful in their condemnation of Iranian attacks on both on their soil and on their tankers. There are also just in the last little while further reports, unverified reports of other explosions, other projectiles targeting at least one more ship in the Strait of Hormuz. So it's another reminder of just how precarious the situation there remains.
0: Well, please keep us posted. Certainly a very precarious situation, as you said. Blake, thank you very much. And everyone is talking about the surge of anti-Semitism and some very, very radical candidates in the United States after Abdul El-Sayed clinched the Democratic nomination for Senate in Michigan. The state's attorney general, this is a Democrat, had this to say.
3: And I didn't think ever that this could happen in modern day United States of America. And it is. And I'm going to make this statement. I'm not going to be attending the nominating convention for the Michigan Democratic Party in August. And that is because I don't feel safe going.
0: Michigan's Attorney General Dana Nessel saying that she won't be attending her own party's nominating convention due to safety concerns over her being Jewish. She says she has gotten threats to herself and to her family. An extraordinary statement. Well, here to discuss is U.S. Ambassador to Israel. There he is, my dear friend, Ambassador Mike Huckabee. Ambassador, when you hear that from a Democrat saying she's afraid to go to her own convention because she's getting threats because she's Jewish, saying it loud and clear in a press conference this week, what does that say to you?
4: Well, it's a disturbing trend for the Democrats that I hope that they will change. I'm a Republican. I'm a pretty partisan Republican. But having said that, I wish there would be a competitive and a sane Democrat Party. It frankly makes both parties better to have a competitive environment. But the Democrats are moving so far to the left with socialism on the economic side and with Jew hatred on the social side that they are rapidly becoming the party of the insane. And it's not healthy, not just for the Democrats. This isn't healthy for America. Rita, I hope people understand that Jew hatred, we call it anti-Semitism, but let's be clear what it is. It's just hating Jews irrationally. They hate the Jews today. I want my Christian friends to hear me. Tomorrow, they'll hate the Christians. These are not people that just hate Jews. They just don't like America, and they don't like anyone who they believe represents a belief in God and a God who has clear moral principles upon which the universe must operate. And that's why this is such a dangerous, dangerous trend for the world.
0: It's a very dangerous trend. We're also showing footage right now, Mr. Ambassador, of El Sayed hanging around influencer Hassan Piker, who said some very vile things about Israel, vile things about America. You know, we're seeing this very horrible anti-Semitic trend and this rise of DSA candidates for office all over the United States. What are people in Israel feeling about this very disturbing shift? People in America are concerned. I can't imagine what the people in Israel, where you are thinking about it.
4: Well, they're very concerned. I think they're alarmed. Frankly, I am, too. I've been gone from the U.S. for a year and a half, living here. It's almost like I'm watching things in my own country, and I'm thinking, what's happened over there? Where did this stuff start? And when you see the people who, they're not just anti-Semitic, Jew-hating people, but they're vile, the vulgarity, the intensity of their irrational behavior and comments, that's what's disturbing. And what I hear about people like Piker, who is always called an influencer, I want to think, who is he influencing? Who would listen to somebody who is this completely off his cracker? I'm really concerned, not just that somebody is saying vile and ridiculous things, but that there are people out there who are apparently believing it, and they're not using their brains to do a little bit of research and find out why this is such a very, very dangerous path to go down.
0: Yeah, it really is. And I think it's just disturbing. And we'll see. Of course, there's another primary with another DSA candidate on Tuesday in Wisconsin. I also want to make sure we get to, of course, everything happening over there in the Middle East. Some big news in the last day or so about Saudi Arabia, Turkey, and Pakistan signing a mutual defense pact, committing to sort of a threat on one as a threat on all, sort of like the NATO Article 5. How is Israel reacting to this? Because it's not involving Israel. It's not involving the United States.
4: I think it's a wait-and-see attitude right now among the Israelis. They certainly have some genuine anxieties about both Pakistan as well as Turkey, especially Turkey, because of the things that President Erdogan continues to say that are very threatening. His comments publicly are really bizarre. They certainly are not the kind of things that build a strong relationship. Rita, it wasn't that very long ago, just a few years ago, that Turkey and Israel had an excellent relationship. Erdogan has moved further and further into a more radical version of Islam, and it's very difficult to understand why, but it's also something that creates great concern. All of these countries would be far better off if they would be working with the United States and Israel for normalization rather than for radicalization. But unfortunately, we're seeing the opposite.
0: Yeah, no, you're right. And there are so many pieces to this puzzle and a lot of things at play now. Maybe a breakthrough is coming through in terms of the bigger package negotiation. Let's hope so. And let's pray for peace. I think about you and everybody there all the time. Ambassador Huckabee, it's really wonderful to see you.
4: Thank you, Rita. Always a pleasure to be with you.
0: Thank you, you too, very, very much. And everybody, coming up, a closer look at Melania Trump, the upcoming docuseries that takes us behind the scenes in the life of the First Lady. But first, in contempt of Congress, and what now for Dr. Anthony Fauci? He could be on the hot seat yet again.
5: People can't stop talking about Rob.

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1: Well, Democrats are lining up to support far-left Senate candidate Abdul El-Sayed at a rally in Detroit.
2: U.S. House and the U.S. Senate, the choice could not be clearer. We have one candidate in Abdul El-Sayed who wants to expand affordable health care and keep more money in your pocket. And we have another candidate, Mike Rogers, who literally voted against the Affordable Care Act.
1: Well, let's bring in our special guest, a former prosecutor and criminal defense attorney, Dave Gelman, and also Trump advisory board member and founder of the Last Stand Political Action Committee. He has a new book coming up. We're going to tell you about it in the next hour. Jason Meister. Guys, first of all, you know, we're sitting here and we're watching Abdul El-Sayed. I mean, these Democrats are rallying around him. I mean, you just saw Buttigieg there, who likely will be a contender for president, maybe. You had Gavin Newsom, and then Kamala Harris couldn't wait to endorse him. What does this mean, Dave?
3: The far left is goes as far as possible. They don't care about anything else. They just want to make sure that they get power in the Senate and in the Congress. It's very, very simple. And they're pretty much taking all their morals and throwing them all away. Think about it. Why are they taking people who hate Jews, hate America in general? I mean, you know, El-Sayed, his pretty much best buddy is Hassan Piker, who has said some pretty nasty things about America and 9/11 per se. So I think I'm glad this is happening because it's really going to be a contrast in the midterms about what the conservatives stand for and what the liberals stand for. And it's so far left right now, it's not even close.
1: So is it, Jason, sort of a common sense versus crazy? Does it draw the contrast that we just heard Dave talking about?
4: Absolutely. I think what's really happening here, if we take a step back and look at this from 30,000 feet, there really is a civil war within the Democrat Party. And I always say this, one of Donald Trump's greatest political assets is he brings out the worst in his political enemies.
1: That's and a great line.
4: It's just incredible.
1: We're going to steal that. That's a really good one.
4: He drives them absolutely insane because they're watching a movie that does not exist. He's created a straw man, or the media has created a straw man that doesn't exist. And so what's happened is this civil war that actually the Republican Party went through back in 2015 when Donald Trump won the nomination and became president, you're now having the same civil war in the Democrat Party that we had back in 2015 over a decade ago. And unfortunately, the radical elements, the Mamdanis, the AOCs, the Ilhan Omars, the DSA candidates are the ones that are winning. They are the future of the Democratic Party. Moderate Democrats are dinosaurs. They are going extinct.
1: And it may mean the end of the Democratic Party,
4: That's
1: as
4: right.
1: we know
4: yeah.
1: it. I'm telling you, let's go to the GOP side, because this week there was a report out that President Trump was essentially saying you have to get behind JD, that he was telling donors that. But then he came out, he was asked about it. He said, no, way too early. I'm not throwing my name in. Where do you think this is headed, Dave?
3: I think it's way too early still. I mean, we haven't even gotten to the midterms. But I will tell you, I think J.D. Vance has done a tremendous job as vice president so far. I met him on the campaign trail, and I got to tell you, I was so impressed with him. Like, I just didn't know about him too much. And once I was, as a legal surrogate, just meeting him and talking with him, I think he would be an outstanding candidate if President Trump goes that route. But, you know, he's taking it slow. And I think he should, because there's not a time limit right now. We don't have to say, oh, look, it's going to be J.D. Vance. It's going to be Marco Rubio. We don't know that yet. Let's take it all in stride.
1: Yeah, the media loves to, like, sort of start it early, yeah. of course, yeah. as we know. Well, speaking of also controversies, let's get to Dr. Fauci, too, real quick, because Dr. Fauci, of course, took the fifth 111 times. And now, as you can see here on the map, some state attorneys generals are subpoenaing him in three states. Florida, one of the things that's really interesting in Florida, the attorney general there, Jason, is saying that Dr. Fauci, one of their claims, was applying for these awards. And in one of the cases, it was like he received close to $900,000. They claim that he was getting while he was the health official. So he was benefiting privately, and that could be sort of part of their case. What do you think? Because we're hearing he told a very different story in his own diaries, and now they have his cell phone. So that's going to be, I can't wait to see what happens in that one. But where is this going?
4: Look, I don't think there's any greater issue that faces the American people than holding government criminals accountable. I told this to President Trump last weekend when I saw him at Bedminster, Trump Bedminster for dinner. I told him that transparency without accountability is absolutely meaningless. And so whether, you know, Dr. Fauci's pardoned by an auto pen or not, I think that the crimes that were committed, the funding of a bioweapon that was created in the Wuhan lab that was released on the world by Dr. Fauci, the NIH, the lockdowns, the millions of small businesses that were shut down, the generation of young people that lost an education, the damage to our older population. This is the most important issue of our time, is holding people accountable, whether it was Russiagate and the dossier that framed President Trump as an agent of Putin, or is Jack Smith spying on the Republican Party.
1: So will he get held accountable, do you believe?
4: I do. I believe that the court of law will find him accountable in individual states. But most importantly, the court of public opinion will show that Dr. Fauci historically was a criminal, and I believe that he will be held accountable.
3: I think that's already happened. I mean, come on, look at when you do invoke the Fifth Amendment 111 times, that's ridiculous. Now, look, I am an attorney, and I probably agree with what he did because his defense attorneys were saying the same thing.
1: But from a public perception point,
3: it's insane.
1: It looks terrible.
3: And everything that the senators threw at him, he couldn't say anything about. It was a nightmare for him. And I'm glad the American people are smart enough to know what happened and what didn't happen. And they know he is a fraud, and he killed millions and millions of people with his advice to the American
1: and
3: people.
1: Of course, he says, I didn't do anything wrong.
3: Of course.
1: Now, by the way, it's interesting because even his own diaries, even now the other mainstream media, you see some of the legacy media, they even covered the diaries. You know it's bad for him when that happens.
3: Yeah, right.
1: So we'll see where it goes, you guys. Thank you very much.
3: Thank you.
1: So glad both of you guys are with us today. And everyone, coming up, lurching to the left, Democratic Socialist Francesca Hong wants to be Wisconsin's next governor.
5: And I'd say it's about f-ing time we 86 Trump.
1: Oh, is that the attitude a state leader should have? The answer is no, no, and no. We will ask a former Wisconsin governor. There he is, the great Scott Walker. He's coming up next.
6: Remember Joe Biden? He was totally lost.

0: Wisconsin's governor race takes center stage this Tuesday as Democratic Socialist Francesca Hong appears to be the favorite for the Democratic nomination. Hong is gaining a lot of national attention for an old social media post calling for an end to Thanksgiving. And it reads, "Cancel Thanksgiving. Should have done this in 1621. If it takes a worldwide pandemic for us to realize we should stop celebrating colonialism and the original super spreader event that killed indigenous folks and women, so be it." Yeah, that's a real post. Here are some of Hong's recent comments on Thanksgiving.
1: My favorite holiday is Thanksgiving. Because
2: there you have it.
1: Yep. I don't want to cancel it. I actually love it.
3: Thanksgiving is also a time that's incredibly painful for many people in our communities.
0: Well, joining us now is former Wisconsin governor and president of Young America's Foundation, Governor Scott Walker. Governor, when you hear this, that she's going after Thanksgiving, now she's trying to do a little cleanup, but she says she hates Halloween now. What is expected to happen on Tuesday there in Wisconsin, and what's the reaction to what's going on in your state?
4: Well, Rita, first off, thanks for having me on. Yeah, her responses fly about as well as a turkey does. Not well at all. Although it's a good example how these Democrat socialists say what they really mean when they're on social media at rallies, and suddenly when they get exposure to the larger electorate, suddenly they start saying anything they elected. It was cancel, then it was no, I like it, but some people are bothered by it. Then it's I love it. Next week she'll be wearing a Thanksgiving outfit. My bigger concerns are about her policies. I mean, the economic policies she's pushing as a Democratic socialist are failing, not in the past, but as we speak in Venezuela, where even working people are picking through the garbage. It's something we've been warning about at Young America's Foundation for years. And then on top of that, this is a woman who repeatedly said she doesn't want to just defund the police. She wants to abolish them. So it's not just common sense versus crazy. It's common sense versus dangerously crazy. But sadly, she's going to win that primary on Tuesday. And Wisconsin, as you know, Rita, is the closest blue state in America. So it's going to be a tight election.
0: Yeah, it is going to be a tight one. As you just said, it is such a pivotal, pivotal state, too. And always eyes on Wisconsin, it seems like, every election period, especially of late. You know, some of the things she has said also are very troubling. I mean, she said 86-47. And, of course, we know that from James Comey days. It's very troubling, right? I mean, some of this rhetoric. And then someone she has campaigned with is the very influential political streamer. He seems to be the new Democrat kingmaker, sadly, is Hassan Piker. Let's take a listen to what he has said about America and Israel. Here it is.
5: America deserved 9/11, dude. I'm saying.
6: You support terrorism, question mark? No, I don't. I don't support the state of Israel. And I don't support the state of the United States of America. It doesn't matter if rapes happen on October 7. Like, that doesn't change the dynamic for me even this much.
0: So why would Hong attach herself to someone like Hassan Piker? And she seems to be spending a bit of time with him.
4: Well, it's money. I mean, these people on the radical left, these Democratic socialists in Michigan and Wisconsin, are aligned with him because he's helping them raise money. He's helping them with younger voters. With the primary, this, again, is a sad trend. As you said, we've warned about it, Young America's Foundation. But I hope in both Wisconsin and Michigan, you know, the reason we're swing states is because there's people that tend to go not one party or the other, but kind of go back and forth. If they look at this, if they look at these radical, radical views, they look at the people they're associated with who hate America, who could think that somehow 25 years later that America deserves, say that to the family up in Washington County who lost their daughter on 9/11 25 years ago, who should be grandparents right now to this woman's children who she was engaged to be married with at the time, would have likely have grandchildren. Tell that to the family members of those who lost innocent lives on 9/11, but yet these candidates somehow think it's okay to be attached with them. I gotta believe that in America, particularly in states like mine, there's enough sane voters that say, no, this is dangerously, dangerously crazy.
0: you know, you, as you mentioned, obviously you're with the Young Americas Foundation. It's young people that seem to be galvanized and gravitating to the DSA. Why is it, and how can we change this for them to realize that, you know, socialism isn't the path to prosperity? It's not the path to independence.
4: Right.
0: What's going on with our young people?
4: Yeah, you're so right, Rita. So two things. One, it is why we've been warning about this. Almost every school in America, there's about a handful that you can safely send your kids to unless they're somehow connected with us or some other group on the center right, because liberal indoctrination is real. They don't want people to learn about why America's great. They only spoon feed them the stuff about hatred and all the stuff that democratic socialists talk about. And secondly, you add to that very legitimate concerns, not about burritos, but about housing and the fact that the median age for a new home buyer in America is 40 years old. I think there's a lot of young people, both in college and just out, who feel like their piece of the American dream is slipping away. We need to get the government out of the way, not add more government, get out the government out of the way. And as conservatives, we need to show we have better ideas and contrast that. Let them know the truth about democratic socialists. In Venezuela, they elected one, and look how horrible that once prosperous nation was. We don't want that in Wisconsin, Michigan, or anywhere else in America.
0: Right. We definitely need to teach them the values and why this country is so exceptional, why it is the greatest. Governor Scott Walker, really important conversation. Let's see what happens on Tuesday. Thank you very much.
4: Thanks, Rita.
0: Thank you. And everybody, you don't want to miss Rob Astorino's special sit-down interview with Michigan Senate candidate Mike Rogers. He is the man who is opposing Abdul El-Sayed in Michigan. And that is coming up on Saturday Agenda, everybody. And transgender athletes in the WNBA, players in the league, are being asked to weigh in. That's coming up.

0: pay for a strong America.
1: Well, the U.S. Senate voted to confirm Todd Blanche as the next attorney general. It was done in the wee hours of the morning. Blanche was picked to replace Pam Bondi officially as attorney general by a margin of 50 to 49. Blanche's nomination faced some opposition from every Democrat and two Republicans, including Susan Collins of Maine and Lisa Murkowski of Alaska. He was the acting attorney general. Now he's officially the attorney general. And the WNBA's transgender athlete debate is heating up big time. Now, international players are adding their voices to a controversy that shows no sign of cooling down. Our correspondent Caroline Ryan has more.
2: One of those coaches is Natalie Nakase, head coach for the Golden State Valkyries, who at a pregame press conference Sunday said this. Listen.
3: Sports is about belonging. It's about inclusivity. It's about allowing everyone to be their authentic self. You know, I'm big on that just because I have been criticized for my height, for my ethnicity. I've been in those "you shouldn't belong here" many times. And for me, I don't want that space, especially Golden State, to ever feel like that. So I'm all about women, little girls deserving to play, and that includes trans women. So I'm all about inclusivity.
2: Another coach signaling support for trans athletes is Cheryl Reeve, head coach of the Minnesota Lynx, who recently wore a shirt that read "Trans Kids Belong" while coaching a WNBA game. Those are just a couple recent examples. So this week, some on social media started pointing out, well, if these coaches support trans athletes in women's sports, why not offer this trans player a spot on your roster? This is 34-year-old Julie Tatart, a 6'3" biological male who came out as trans in 2021 and is now breaking records in a professional women's league in France, leading in both scoring and rebounding. One user on X writing, quote, "A dude is dominating the women's basketball league in France. The WNBA must put their money where their mouth is and sign him to a team ASAP." Another user writing, quote, "I demand the WNBA stop discriminating against Julie Tatart. Sign now." Now, the WNBA has found itself in the midst of a transgender firestorm, you might say, ever since Indiana Fever guard Sophie Cunningham said that women and girls shouldn't have to compete against males. Supporters of Cunningham have shown up to games to show solidarity, while trans activists have shown up to protest, labeling her MAGA Barbie and transphobic. Stephen A. Smith, an ESPN sports commentator who admits he's liberal on most issues, also weighing in on the fiery debate. Here he is actually defending Sophie Cunningham this week on his show.
4: This is not about being anti-anything. This is about being pro-girls, pro-females, pro-women, pro-ladies. That's what this is about. Nobody said you can't transition from male to female. The issue here is competing against the women. That's what Sophie Cunningham was talking about. That's what Riley Gaines is talking about.
2: And back to that French trans basketball player, sports website OutKick contacted him through Instagram and asked whether he would consider trying out for the inclusive WNBA. The player reportedly admitted that it's always been a dream to play for the WNBA and that if the league came calling, quote, "I won't say no." I guess you might say the ball is now firmly in the WNBA's court. Reporting in Atlanta, Carolyn Ryan, Newsmax.
1: Carolyn, thank you very much. Well, add this, former NBA star Inez Kanter-Freedom also weighing in, saying that he now may try to play for the WNBA.
5: "My team and I have carefully examined the WNBA's eligibility criteria and governing framework surrounding self-identification and inclusion. Based on the current guidelines, I can and am officially declaring my eligibility for the upcoming WNBA draft in May 2027. I am definitely not here to mock, make fun of, or disrespect any community or personal choices. I am simply asking that the current rules be applied equally to everyone."
1: Well, that's an interesting take. Let's bring in our great special guest, former prosecutor Dave Gelman, also a great criminal defense attorney and also Trump advisory board member and founder of Last Stand Political Action Committee, Jason Meister. Jason, what do you make of this? It's really kind of clever to see Inez Kanter of Freedom with his spin saying, why not me?
6: Yeah. Look, if I wasn't happily married with two beautiful children and women would date men that were shorter than them, I would date Inez.
1: I think we all would after that. I'm telling you.
6: She is a dream for every single American man.

0: that.
1: She is a dream for every single American man. Those calf muscles, those hamstrings. But no, in all honesty, I think that this is exactly what we need right now. We need to mock this because this is protecting women. This is protecting little girls. I have a little girl who competes in sports. The idea that men would compete against my daughter is ridiculous. And this mockery is what protects women and girls, and I think it's great. I want to see how this continues to evolve.
0: It's going to be a fascinating measure because we were talking right even before the break about the French player, the 6'3", and then there's Inez Kanter. Could there be some sort of legal case where maybe there's other guys throwing their names in and say, well, why am I not included? You heard what he said. He's throwing the standards. Mm-hmm. Obviously, it's tongue-in-cheek, but could it go somewhere legally?
2: I hope it does. I am praying that it does because the WNBA, they're so all-inclusive. They want everybody to be in it. Okay, put up or shut up now, right? Now, look, if they're saying it doesn't matter if you're a man or woman. We have transgender rights. We want to have everybody involved with us. Okay, well, you know what? Inez Kanter is saying, I identify myself as a woman when it comes to basketball. Very, very simple. No problem. Well, then he should be eligible for the draft, just like Royce White, just like the transgender individual who's playing in France right now.
0: Julie Tetart, 6'3".
2: Yeah, and she's leading in rebounding and scoring in that league, they were saying. So I think this is a great idea. Why not? And you know what? The WNBA players, you want it so bad. Now's your chance.
0: Let's see where this goes. This is going to be wild. I love the spin. When I saw it, I thought it was jaw-dropping. Let's see if other guys join the trend there. Yep. Both of you, thank you very much.
2: Thank you.
0: And everybody, coming up, Democrats divided why some party members are speaking out about a surge of left-wing candidates. And also later, a dangerous social media trend known as tan-maxing is urging people to skip sunscreen and spend excessive time in the sun to achieve a deeper tan. It's going viral. We're going to get the latest details from Newsmax correspondent Heather Myers on tan maxing. That's a new word. Hold on.

0: You're watching An American Moment.
1: Some Democrats divided over the electoral strength of far-left candidate Abdul El-Sayed after his narrow win in the Michigan Senate primary. Some moderates are concerned.
2: He's called me an ogre, and I belong on a pike, right? Mm-hmm. Pike. So he has a real little man syndrome. I would investigate why he seems eager to campaign with Hassan Piker, and he loves the communists, and he loved Hamas. Is that a winning ticket?
1: Well, joining us are Republican candidate for Lieutenant Governor of Oklahoma, T.W. Shannon, and also former Democrat speechwriter Madeline Somerville. So, Madeline, should Democrats be panicking that these candidates are winning? And now, look, we've got Francesca Hong next week in Wisconsin.
3: So here's what happened. For the longest time, Democrats have believed in things like universal health care, but they didn't have the courage of their convictions to come out and say it. When I was a speechwriter in the Georgia State Senate, I would write what the senator's mission statements were. They went to like a summer camp and made mission statements, and I put it into their speeches. It said things like, we believe in universal health care, that everyone should have food to eat, a bed to sleep in, and they made me take it out. And I was like, but this is what you believe in. And they said, it's too much. It's too much. What I didn't realize that they were actually afraid of was of being called socialist. The issue is that they didn't have the courage of their convictions at the time to say what they believed in. So they made someone else say it for them.
1: So what's That's your what point, happened. Madeline? Madeline, what's your point?
3: Oh, sorry. I thought you said that's a good point. My point is that the Democrats lost the ability to be able to communicate with people and to speak for them because they didn't have the courage of their convictions. And as a result, the DSA is gaining a tremendous amount of popularity because they were the ones that were willing to say what the Democrats weren't.
1: All right, so let me go to TW, because what they're also doing is palsy-wowsy with people like Hassan Piker, who said America deserved 9/11. You know, hanging around people like that, also saying abolish ICE, abolish prisons. Are these the convictions you want?
4: Well, here's the deal, Rita, and I think Madeline brings up a really good point about the Democrats for a long time have just been saying, just don't use the word socialism, because right now there's this whole orchestrated pretend that they're fighting against this fringe of their party. First of all, it's not the fringe. This is what they believe. But the difference now is the Democrat Socialist Party, they're saying the quiet part out loud. And the only fight the Democrats are having, Rita, they're fighting on who's going to get to lead this party. The issue, though, is the scripture says we should give honor to where honor is due. And I know people like to think of Bernie Sanders as the godfather of this modern Democrat Socialist movement. He's not. It's really President Barack Hussein Obama. He brought this in, the idea of socializing medicine, one socialist program at a time. He started this march towards communism and socialism. But if you look historically, the reality is 100 million people died in the 19th century because of socialist, communist regimes who were pretending that they were socialists. The reality is this is a danger. This is an existential threat. And the only thing standing between democratic socialism and the American people is a United States Constitution and a united Republican Party.
1: Well, and let's talk about one thing that it looks like they're all uniting side on the DSA side. Hassan Piker. I mean, Hassan Piker was very prominent with El-Sayed. Madeline, how do you explain that? Isn't he a bad influence for Democrats and for America?
3: So I think a lot of Hassan Piker's comments have been taken deeply out of context.
1: Out of context? America deserves 9/11. There's nothing out of context there, Madeline.
3: In some of his comments. In others, he's been a terrible representative for the Democratic Party. And so I think he's an extremely controversial figure. He plays a similar role that Nick Fuentes plays on the right.
1: Nick Fuentes is not out there campaigning with Senate candidates. They're not embracing him.
3: I mean, let me go
1: to TW, because that is crazy. Go ahead.
4: Yeah, it's intellectually disingenuous to say it was taken out of context. I mean, this guy says what he believes. The problem is he's just saying it out loud. And Nick Fuentes, let's be clear, he's not voting Republican. He's been very clear about that as well. He's not our guy. He's not our problem. He's not our liability. There is this unholy alliance between the communists and, frankly, the folks that are passing Sharia law. And
3: Sharia
4: the Democrats
3: law?
4: Have completely embraced. Yes, Sharia law exists in places like Europe because socialists have allowed it. And there are so many people like Zohran Mamdani who are marching New York City toward that same existence. You look at what's happening in places even like Frisco in Texas, where you see where we've allowed immigrants to come into our country illegally and legally who want to subvert American exceptionalism. The problem is America is great when we stand on what made America great.
1: And let me give Madeline, I agree with you on that one for sure. Madeline, last word.
3: Thank you. And sir, I'm sorry. I respect you. I respect you both, but that's false to talk about Zohran Mamdani marching in any sort of Islamophobia. All you have to do is look at the fact that he's supporting LGBT folks, and you can know that he's supporting Sharia law. Sorry. All you have to do is look at that and see that he's not in trying to institute Sharia law.
1: He's talking, TW is talking about in general terms, you're not even really denouncing the America deserved 9/11 statement.
3: Oh, I am sincerely denouncing that.
1: Words. I mean,
3: What I am saying here is that there is a huge element of Islamophobia that exists here because they're not trying to institute Sharia law. They're just trying to get universal health care.
1: We're not talking about Islamophobia. We're talking about people who said America deserved 9/11, people who were celebrating after October 7th. That's a problem. No matter what their faith is, that's a problem. And I hope
3: I'm
1: we
3: talking
1: can
3: about
1: all
3: Mamdani.
1: Agree on that. Okay. I'm not saying you. I'm just saying in general, we can all agree on that, right? That those are bad things. Okay, good.
4: Mamdani's values are not compatible with American exceptionalism, with the American United States Constitution. That's just a reality.
3: Well, jump.
1: We have to all appreciate this country, no matter our faiths. I agree on that. All right. Both of you, thank you very much. To be continued.
4: Thanks, guys.
1: Great to have
4: Thanks.
1: Both of you. Thank you. Interesting.
3: Thank you.
1: And everyone, the economy is turning recent college graduates into boomerang kids. We're going to tell you what that means in your money, your life.

0: Well, the career ladder is getting a little bit harder for recent college graduates to climb. It's Your Money and Your Life with Dennis Neal, former managing editor of Forbes magazine, and his new book is called The Oregoners, and Candy Valentino, financial strategist, also author of The 9% Edge. And both of you, you know, with an economy that's seeing a lot of rising inflation, you know, more college grads are heading back home to live with their parents. Now, according to a recent survey, 44% of parents with children between the ages of 18 and 35 say their kid has moved back in after living independently. So how long can we expect this boomerang kids trend to last, Candy? And I like the new term. I didn't know boomerang kids until today.
1: It's something new, right? They're launching and leaving, and then they're coming right back like the boomerang. And we see this because there's this rise of uncertainty. College grads are really unsure of what to do now that they have entered into this AI market. Monster just recently did a survey. 89% of recent or upcoming graduates, including college students, are very unsure of AI in the workplace. And so they're returning home. They're saying that, you know, they don't have a lot of opportunity, although the stats would say otherwise, that it's not as tough as a job market to enter. But what college students really need to focus on, in my opinion, don't go home to mom and dad. You got to figure it out. Leverage is the number one tool in order to make something work. Leverage yourself so that you can figure it out, but make sure that you understand how to use AI, not let AI use you. That's a really important thing for college grads to remember.
0: Yeah, that's so important, especially where AI is headed. And we're going to get to that, sort of the pluses and minuses. Now, Dennis, first of all, for any of these young adults looking to eventually, quote, fly the coop, here is what you need to earn to afford the average home in the most affordable, larger housing markets. I mean, you look at this. What can these young Americans do to reach that goal? I mean, that's a lot for some of these young folks, especially.
2: Well, start small, start saving, and stop spending. For kids who move back home, parents, charge them some form of rent so they have to pay something for it. They will value it more. Save the rent then, and eventually give it back to them as a savings account. The other thing is advice for young people worried about AI, moving back home, blah, blah, blah. If I could go back and talk to my 20-year-old self, I would tell them, worry is wasted. It's going to be okay. Work harder than everyone else, and you will be fine.
0: Yeah, that's a good motto. I agree, for life. And before we let you both go, Candy, you know, you talked about AI, the evolution of AI could be a problem. It could be a plus for college students. Now, many of the basic skills that they are connected to entry-level jobs now seem to be able to be assisted with AI. So how can college grads compete in a market where companies are looking to save money with AI? How can they complement it versus feel like it's taking away from them, Candy?
1: Well, to Dennis's point, really making sure that you show up and work harder, that you are a better communicator, that you're a better interviewer, that you also get some experience capital on your resume, right? What could you do now? What kind of experience can you, even if you're going to take an internship or a free job, so that you can start to show your proof that you can do this? I think it's really important. Tufts University came out with something recently that showed the most vulnerable jobs due to AI and the most secure. And what we're seeing is, as your graphic there showed, writers and authors, computer programmers, editors, web developers, this is going to be a really tough market. Now, it's not to say that 50% of those jobs are going to go away, but you need to understand how to leverage AI in those jobs better than anyone. And what we're coming into, instead of the blue collar economy, we're coming into the green collar economy. A lot of those jobs, cement masons, cooks, those are all going to be kind of AI proof in this next market. And so it's going to be really interesting to see how these college students leverage this.
0: Yeah, that is going to be interesting, that balancing act. Dennis and Candy, both of you, thank you very much. Really important and interesting stuff. Thank you. Great to have you both.
2: Thank you.
1: Thanks, Rhea.
0: Thank you. And everybody, stay right there. The second hour of Saturday Report starts right now. Wow. Well, summer might be almost over, but the heat isn't going away anytime soon. An unprecedented heat wave is taking hold across many countries in Europe. Newsmax foreign correspondent Trent Murray is live in Paris trying to stay cooler than he already is. Trent, go ahead.
3: I see what you did there, Rita. Thank you very much. No, look, I got to tell you, it is obviously the peak of the summer season here, particularly for American vacationers. There are tens of thousands of them over here. And one of the first things they mention when you meet them is just the lack of air conditioning in Europe. Only around 20% of homes have AC over here. That is compared to 90% in the US. And there is a spillover effect of this as well. A lot of stores, shops, restaurants, hotels, they also don't have AC, making these heat waves even harder. Now, a lot of the focus on this latest heat wave is around Italy. We know all 27 of the country's metro areas declaring a red alert for high temperatures. It is the first time this year we've seen all of the regions of the country in that red alert all at the same time. In Rome, well, you can see in the pictures there, tourists doing their best to visit hotspots like the Colosseum and the Pantheon, but it is very hot, lining up out in the sun all day. The opening hours of major landmarks being extended in order to try and allow folks to come in the evening when it is a little bit cooler. We also know misting stations have been set up to keep locals and vacationers alike cool. If you travel a little bit further east, drought conditions really starting to bite, particularly in Hungary, which is experiencing record low river levels. Now, that is putting real pressure on their electricity grid. Why? Well, the country only has one nuclear power plant. It relies on river water to cool its reactors. With those river levels so low, the plant now having to effectively shutter operations. The government there calling on folks to try and conserve electricity. A little bit further east, well, it is wildfires that they are battling, particularly in Serbia, where an out-of-control fire around 2,000 acres is burning around just 30 miles from the capital, Belgrade. And then if we come back a little bit, take a look at this. This is Prague in the Czech Republic, where zookeepers are doing their best to keep their furry residents cool. That is right, a big pile of ice for the polar bears there. Temperature records, in fact, temperatures rather broken records at 107 degrees in Prague in recent days. Far too hot for a polar bear, reader, as you might imagine. So, look, there's still a few hot days ahead here. What the authorities are asking folks is to try and take it easy, including vacationers, not to try and pack too much into the day, stay in the sun all day long lining up for tourist landmarks, maybe take advantage of those evening hours, hydrate, of course, and crucially, if they are traveling with an elderly relative, just to keep an extra eye on them. We know the heat particularly hard on elderly folks, Rita.
0: And Trent, any changes also, or any discussion about changes with policies in some of these European countries? Obviously, some of them are all over the place, but are we seeing some changes with this extreme weather?
3: Well, look, the conversation around air conditioning has become extremely political. There are strict planning laws in much of Europe because the buildings are so old. They don't allow people to install AC units on the exterior of buildings. Some political parties, though, are saying that maybe that just needs to change. It has been pandemonium, really, folks trying to buy those portable AC units at supermarkets and big retailers. They are largely sold out now. The discussions around this weather, meaning that maybe planning laws need to be looked at to allow people to have air conditioning at home, particularly, again, elderly people. We know that there are thousands of deaths being attributed this year to this heat wave, and they say a lot of it could be prevented if the sick and elderly could just get access to AC.
0: Well, let's keep everybody cool and hopefully things get better there. Trent, thank you very much. Really great to see you. Don't sweat too much. Thank you.
3: Thanks, Rita.
4: What we showed is that the power of our many is greater than the power of their money. My hope is that our democracy will never be the same.
0: Well, the results are in. Michigan Democrats have chosen Abdul El-Sayed as their candidate to go up against Republican nominee Mike Rogers for the Michigan Senate seat in November. And joining us now for more is Republican Michigan Congressman and also an Army veteran. We love that, Tom Barrett. Congressman, how dangerous is El-Sayed?
5: Well, thank you, Rita, for having me on. And Abdul Al-Sayed represents this emerging ultra-socialist, no longer mainstream Democratic ideology that has really taken hold of Michigan. We see that in the United States Senate primary, like you talked about. But here in my district, in mid-Michigan, the Michigan 7th Congressional District, the most competitive congressional race in the entire country, they nominated a DSA socialist as their nominee to face off against me in November. This is someone who is radicalized just as much as Abdul Al-Sayed. They ran on a ticket together of mutual endorsement of one another. And this represents a very dangerous path that the Democrats are taking that would lurch our country in such a direction that it could become unrecoverable. It's a threat that we have to take seriously. I mean, we have to confront what the challenge is in front of us. So Mike Rogers is putting forth the effort for Abdul Al-Sayed to win that race and hold the U.S. Senate. And my mission here in the Michigan 7th District, hold my seat against DSA radicals as well. People can see more about my campaign at TomBarrettForCongress.com and help us join this fight to hold this seat and hold the House and put our country on the right track.
0: Do you believe, as Mike Rogers has said, and he just said this a few days ago, that this is a battle for the soul of this nation? And he's also saying, you know, maybe you disaffected Democrats who were not voting for Al-Sayed, as we just pointed out that it was a close race. Come over to our side. We have common sense, sort of the common sense versus crazy. Do you feel the same way in your race and in Michigan as a whole, Congressman?
5: 100%, without a doubt. I mean, you look at the captivation of national attention that was put on the United States Senate race in Michigan. It was no secret to people what direction Abdul Al-Sayed was going to take the country and where he was trying to go. Mike has done a great job of identifying that and holding him accountable for it. And in my race here in mid-Michigan, it's the same story and a similar, really exact same type of issue. And look, we have to run the races that we're confronted with. I don't get to choose who the Democrats nominate for the various offices that they're looking to fill on the ballot. But when they nominate somebody who claimed on national television that he was still a card-carrying, dues-paying member of the DSA until a couple of weeks ago, we have to take them at their word. This is what they are trying to do to our country. Erase all of our borders. Grant amnesty to every single illegal immigrant in our country, regardless of their criminal record, regardless of if they're on the terror watch list or not. People like Abdul Al-Sayed, who is organized with people who said the United States deserved 9/11. These are the things that they're saying. We have to take them seriously.
0: Yeah, it is a very strong message, and they seem to be saying it loud and clear. Well, we wish you so much luck in your race. Obviously, we're going to see what happens there with Al-Sayed, too, as well. All eyes on Michigan. That is
5: yes,
0: for
5: is.
0: Sure. Congressman Tom Barrett, a very important race. Thank you very much.
5: Thank you for having me on. I really appreciate it.
0: Thank you. Good luck. And everybody, don't forget Mike Rogers, who is the Republican nominee for Senate in Michigan. We just talked about him. He sits down with our own very own Rob Astorino in the first hour of Saturday Agenda coming up right after this. You definitely don't want to miss that. And everybody, this week, a video of New York City Democratic Socialist Mayor Zoran Mondani has gone viral when the crowd booed him when he was attending one of the city's biggest pro-police celebrations on Staten Island. Take a look.
6: Ladies and gentlemen, are you ready for some more dancing? See, we're getting awards. Somebody's getting an award. You want to see?
0: Well, for more on this, joining us now is former New York City Mayor, America's Mayor, Rudy Giuliani. Rudy, it's so great to see you. What did you think of this reaction to Mayor Mondani there?
7: It's very sad, but it's very warranted. I mean, I spent 12 years after I was mayor with Mike Bloomberg as mayor. Mike was a good mayor, so it didn't take a lot to not criticize him. But even when there were times that he did things that I wouldn't have done, maybe they were better, maybe they were worse, but I thought they were worse, I didn't criticize him because I knew what a hard job he had. That's generally the way presidents, mayors, ex-governors conduct themselves. I have to criticize this man because he's not just dangerous for my city. He's dangerous for my country. This is an organized combination of communists and Islamic extremists who have come together on the joint goal of destroying Western civilization, America being the biggest example of that. It's 150 years of Marxism and 1500 to 1600 years of distorted Islamic thinking. I'm not saying all Islam. I'm talking about the portion that believes that Islam should overcome Jews, Christians, kill them, and take over the world as an empire. There is a group of Islamics like that, and they are more than a few, as we know. That's what the war in Iran's all about. Mamdani is a supporter of all that. He says things about Islamic terrorism that are frightening about an enemy of the United States. He says things about Jewish people that are disgusting and also frightening.
0: And by the way,
7: he's also a completely incompetent mayor. If you would you like me to evaluate him as a mayor?
0: Well, and Rudy, by the way, you talked about the anti-Semitism. The Justice Department is now actively investigating him. They sent a letter to him demanding answers about unequal treatment of Jews. Does this mean maybe he's facing a bit of a reckoning, that there's an eye opening here?
7: Well, if it was some other group, he'd probably either have been sued for some enormous amount of money right now, or possibly even a civil rights criminal violation. I used to be in charge of the civil rights criminal violations for many years. I know what they are. When you discriminate against people based on religion, it's not just Muslims who have the benefit of that. Christians and Jews get the benefit of that too.
0: Yeah, it is really eye-opening. And we, of course, by the way, and you know this all too well, the population of Jewish citizens in New York, it's 10%. Hate crimes are over 55%. So it's clearly stunning. Before I let you go, I want to make sure, Rudy, we get to also September 11th, because, of course, you know, we've got the 25-year anniversary of those horrific attacks. And some families of victims are seeking to prevent Mayor Mamdani from attending this year's commemorations. There's a current petition. It already has over 80,000 signatures. He's doubled down, saying that he's still planning to go. Should he? And what's your reaction to all of these individuals who are saying, we don't want you there, that it's not appropriate, especially this year?
7: It's another indication of, beyond everything else, he's a heartless individual, mean and heartless. September 11th celebration isn't about him. It's not about me. It's not about politicians.
0: Population of Jewish citizens in New York, it's 10%. Hate crimes are over 55%. So it's clearly stunning. Before I let you go, I want to make sure, Rudy, we get to also September 11th, because, of course, you know, we've got the 25-year anniversary of those horrific attacks. And some families of victims are seeking to prevent Mayor Mamdani from attending this year's commemorations. There's a current petition. It already has over 80,000 signatures. He's doubled down, saying that he's still planning to go. Should he? And what's your reaction to all of these individuals who are saying, we don't want you there, that it's not appropriate, especially this year?
7: It's another indication of, beyond everything else, he's a heartless individual, mean and heartless. September 11th celebration isn't about him. It's not about me. It's not about politicians, although it would be a little bit more about me than him, since, you know, I almost died that day and I was leading the city through it. But in any event, it's about the people. And I've always conducted myself based on what they wanted. When a Saudi Arabian princeling gave me $10 million and then denounced the United States and Israel, I didn't hand it back to him until I checked with the families, because it wasn't my money. It was their money. I wanted to stick it down his throat, to tell you the truth. But I waited almost a full day, and I checked with 10 different widows, and they were unanimous. We don't want blood money. And I gave it back to him. I think Michael Bloomberg has conducted himself that way. At times, there were things he wanted to do that the families didn't want. So he just deferred to them. It's about them. It's not about this incompetent child who has awful views about America, who seems to hate our country. And given the fact that he has so many associations, including his wife, with people that seem to celebrate the death of those people on September 11, including Hazen Piker, how can he possibly show up and not offend them?
0: You know,
7: he's never given an adequate explanation of it.
0: No, you're right. He has not. And Rudy, I love what you said, too, is deferring to the families. And Rudy, boy, what you did on September 11th, holding this country together, you brought up, obviously, how close you came to losing your life. It was extraordinary what you did. You, Governor Pataki, really amazing, Rudy. And by the way, you look terrific, my friend, too. It's really great to see you.
7: It's because of God.
0: Well, I'm glad he's watching over you. Thank you very much.
7: Rudy, thank you, Rudy. You're the best. You know that.
0: You too.
7: You know I think that.
0: Oh, thank you. Vice versa. Thank you very much. Always good to see you. And everybody, coming up, Battle of the Beavers. A travel store giant is suing an Ohio mini mart over the use of their logo and mascot. But this may be one chapter in a longer saga. That is next on Saturday Report. And also, a rally cry for Republicans. Why House Speaker Mike Johnson believes these midterms will be pivotal for America's future. That and much more coming up.

0: Well, there's only room for one. Beaver Travel Center Buc-ee's has sued Ohio Mini Mart Beavers for trademark infringement. But this isn't the first time that the corporate giant has taken legal action over its brand. Let's bring in Joe Maturette. He is a musician with the band Joe's Truck Stop, and who was given a cease and desist letter from Buc-ee's back in May after he designed merchandise for his band using the Buc-ee's logo. So, you know, well, there's only room for one. Beaver Travel Center Buc-ee's has sued Ohio Mini Mart Beavers for trademark infringement. But this isn't the first time that the corporate giant has taken legal action over its brand. Let's bring in Joe Maturette. He is a musician with the band Joe's Truck Stop, and who was given a cease and desist letter from Buc-ee's back in May after he designed merchandise for his band using the Buc-ee's logo. So, you know, Joe, it's great to have you here. What inspired you to make merchandise for your band using the Buc-ee's logo? I heard it was somebody, it was like a customer who shouted out, and that started the trend, right?
1: Yeah, thanks for having me, Rita. I played a festival in Indiana last year called Shroom Fest, and in between songs, a guy hollered, "Joe's Truck Stop's better than Buc-ee's." And it didn't take long for me to be like, that would be a great shirt. And we changed it up a little bit, so it wasn't exactly the same thing, and we X'd out his eyes. And under parody law and such, and being that I'm not a gas station, a truck stop, they're also not a truck stop. They don't let trucks in. I'm not a beaver. I didn't think that this would be much of an issue. And if I had the money, I could probably fight it in some way in court, but I don't think they know I don't. So it is what it is.
0: So what are you going to do? You mentioned it's sort of a big guy versus a little guy. They have obviously a lot of money. So what are you going to do?
1: Oh, I don't really have to do anything. I just got to cease and desist. I'm not going to court with them. I'm not selling the T-shirts or the merchandise. So it's not really about me. I'm just kind of adjacent to the story because I'd already been doing this. And then all of a sudden it just blew up because they went after the Mini Mart in Beaver Creek. So if they weren't practicing these predatory corporate practices of showing up in a new territory and then trying to take out the locals, then none of my story would even be out there at all. But it's more because of what they're doing in Ohio, and they've done it all over the country for years now.
0: Yeah, it seems like it's part of a trend. And it's amazing how much it has blown up. And in fact, we're showing some pictures here, but in the lawsuit, mm-hmm. Buc-ee's claims that the Beaver's mascot is too similar to Buc-ee's and could cause confusion. That's sort of the overall. Now, I'm looking at this. I don't know. I mean, are you confused by these two logos? What are your thoughts on the big scheme of things, Joe?
1: Well, obviously, I'm not confused. I'm not a beaver. I can use my brain and tell that this is just kind of typical predatory corporate practices. But, I mean, it's kind of just like the same thing that Walmart and Amazon have done, where they found a way to underprice their competitors so they could make mom-and-pop businesses go out of business. Meanwhile, they can wait till they close and then raise the prices. And this is just Buc-ee's trying to like overwhelm whoever they can with their brand. And we see it just people wearing their merchandise everywhere and stuff. It's like this weird ultra capitalist consumer celebrity culture, almost like this beaver might even be like our next president. I don't know. It's kind of strange. I'm a little over it.
0: It is funny how it's become such a big issue. And, of course, a lot of people are following this very quickly. What's your message? Because, obviously, you are trying to help a lot of the people there in the community who are just trying to make a living, right?
1: Yeah, totally. I think we need to consider where we put our money and what kind of trends and corporate representation we're a part of. If we're going to wear merchandise or these things, like how much do we actually know about the companies that we're supporting? And really, also, I never thought I'd be following Rudy Giuliani on Newsmax, so that's pretty wild. And honestly, he looks all right, but with his new veneers or whatever he had going, he kind of looks like Buc-ee.
0: No, he looks good. He looks good.
1: He looks all right. Yeah, I mean, he looks good for his age, but you know.
0: Joe, he looks good. He looks good. And by the way, we love to have everybody here on the show. And that's the most important thing. And to hear your voice is important too. So we have you, we have him, we have everybody. Joe, thank you very, very much. Well, everybody, to discuss more with us, let's bring in our special guest, former prosecutor and criminal defense attorney David Gelman, and also Trump advisory board member and co-author of the upcoming book, The Final Reckoning, Jason Meister. And also with us is former federal prosecutor Joseph Moreno. Where is this headed? You know, Joseph, let me start with you, because it's interesting. You know, we were just hearing from the musician. Obviously, he's dealing with his own issues, but the whole community is wrapped up in this. And one of the things that's fascinating is the mayor there, Jeff Gore of Huber Heights, Ohio, says that he spoke with the Buc-ee's CEO this week. And according to his conversation, he basically says that they filed sort of a preemptive sort of trademark and that they're just responding to it. So does it matter who did what first and what order this comes in? And how is this going to affect the outcome of the lawsuit?
2: Hey, Rita. Well, look, I admittedly have never been to a Buc-ee's. I understand one was opened here in Virginia last year, so I guess I'll check it out. This seems like such a David and Goliath type story. It's hard to believe. I mean, Buc-ee's is a private company, right? So we don't know their exact financials, but they're estimated to bring in between $3 and $5 billion a year. They have 50 locations or so. They have 5,000 to 10,000 employees. The Beaver's Mini Mart is a single location with 4 employees, maybe $1 million in revenue gross every year. So why would Buc-ee's possibly do this? As David knows, as a prosecutor, you have discretion. You don't bring every case. If I were advising Buc-ee's, I said, look, you could bring this case, but do you really want to?
3: Right.
0: You know, that's the point. But they seem to be endlessly. There's been a lot of lawsuits that they have been doing. Now, you have not been to a Buc-ee's, but Dave Gelman has, and in fact, he calls himself a self-described Bucknut. So, Dave Gelman, you are the Buc-ee's expert here, so you love them, right?
4: I just created that one, by the way. We're going to trademark it. Listen, I might be a Jersey guy, a very good-looking Jersey guy, all right? But Buc-ee's is my favorite place. This place is like the ninth wonder of the world. I'm telling everybody, if you have not been to a Buc-ee's, go to Buc-ee's. But
0: look what they're doing to this beautiful community. And by the way, it's Democrats and Republicans who are upset about it.
4: I understand. But listen, they have a copyright. They have a trademark on this particular beaver, okay? If every little mom-and-pop store in the country decides to do this, where is it going to stop? They have to protect their intellectual property. I agree. It doesn't look exactly like that, but they have to start somewhere. They can't allow every place to say, oh, well, you know what? We're going to just put a beaver on here. I think they're doing the right thing. I understand that it may not be the most popular thing, but sometimes in the legal community, you have to do things that aren't popular.
0: But wait a minute. Let's show these pictures, because I want to put these pictures back up. I mean, come on. As you're looking at them, a beaver, yeah, it's red writing. Jason, come on. Yeah. You're not a Bucknut.
5: We're going to disagree on this one.
0: Yeah.
5: This is absolutely a David and Goliath road in battle. But at the end of the day, you might be legally correct. They may have a legal argument, but every action has
0: a
5: reaction.
0: But then a beaver is a beaver. It's different. Right. It has a little different. To me, they look a little bit different. I'm just speaking from a layman's perspective.
5: 100%.
0: They look a little different. Come on.
5: And I think that the American people, they support small businesses. This is a very clear encroachment on small businesses. And I just disagree. I think that, yes, you can bring the case, but is it in your best interest from a PR standpoint? And I think Buc-ee's making a mistake here.
4: Look, the court of public opinion, I agree, is not in favor of this. However, in the legal community, in the legal opinion, they have the absolute right to do so. And go Buc-ee's.
0: Wait a minute. Go. You got to give the other side.
5: I'm going for the David in this story. I support the mini mart that has a beaver on it in Beaver Creek. I completely and entirely disagree.
0: All right. He's pro-beaver. You're pro-Buckies. Yeah. All right. All right, guys. We got it settled. Thank you both so much. It was really great to have both of you guys today. Thank you for having us. Great stuff, always. Thank you. And everybody, coming up, a dangerous social media trend called tan maxing is encouraging people to skip sunscreen and soak up the sun for the darkest tan possible. Doctors warn the viral craze could leave followers with a lot more than a sunburn. Newsmax correspondent Heather Myers is going to have the latest on this trend. That is next. You thought Bucky's battle was hot? Wait till you hear about the sun tanning.

0: is there for you.
1: Well, it is the latest social media trend worrying many doctors across the nation. It is called tan maxing, and it encourages teens and young adults to spend as much time in the sun as possible to get the darkest tan that they can. Doctors say that, of course, the viral beauty craze is spreading fast online, but they warn of the long-term health risks. Newsmax correspondent Heather Myers has the details.
2: The word maxing has popped up on social media. You might have heard of looks maxing, people trying to look their best. Then there's gym maxing for fitness fanatics. And now it's tan maxing, young people filming videos of themselves outside tanning and trying to get as dark as they can. Well, according to some of these influencers, they're encouraging their followers to tan during the hours when the sun's UV rays are the strongest. Others are promoting tanning oils, base tans, and even skipping sunscreen. They say a dark tan makes them feel more attractive, healthier, and thinner. But according to the American Academy of Dermatology, excessive tanning increases the risk of skin cancer, including melanoma, while also causing premature wrinkles, sunspots, and aging. The AAD says about 1 in 5 Americans will develop skin cancer during their lifetime. Dermatologists say the best protection is still the same. Wear a broad-spectrum sunscreen of at least SPF 30. Reapply it every 2 hours, wear a hat and protective clothing. And if you do want the bronzed look, use a self-tanner. So why are influencers promoting tanning? Well, there are some studies that say some sunlight exposure is good for you, although burning or excessively tanning are not. A dermatologist and researcher from the University of Edinburgh in Scotland says depending on where you live in the world and the natural pigment of your skin, some gentle sun exposure has been proven to increase your vitamin D levels and reduce cardiovascular and cancer rates.
3: Dermatologists are right. Sunlight's a risk factor for skin cancer. Skin cancer is also incredibly common. Absolutely, we see that. But the most important thing we see is that the more sunlight people get, this is in the UK, and I need to emphasize the fact that the UK is very different from America. But in the UK, the outstanding thing we see is that the more sunlight people get, the longer they live.
2: Dr. Weller, who you just heard from there, says depending on where you live in the world has to be taken into consideration when it comes to the amount of sunlight exposure that you should get. And when it comes to tan maxing, young people aren't just laying out in the sun. Some of them are actually using tanning beds. According to the American Academy of Dermatology, using a tanning bed before the age of 20 increases your melanoma risk by 47%. Reporting in San Diego, I'm Heather Myers, Newsmax.
1: Very important information. Heather Myers, thank you very much. And everybody coming up, stopping socialism. How much money some establishment Democrats are willing to spend to defeat the far, far, far left. That's coming up.

0: on Newsmax TV.
1: Well, countdown to the midterms. Establishment Democrats are fearing controversial candidates could cost them big races. How far will the Democratic Party go to stop them? And are there enough of them voicing concerns? Right now, I can kind of count them on one hand. That's not good. Joining us now, the host of Mary Walter Radio, Mary Walter, there she is, plus former Democrat speechwriter Madeline Somerville, and also advisor to President Trump and the author of the awesome book, Real Charlie Kirk, Dick Morris. Madeline, let's start with you because, you know, the New York Times is releasing an article saying that some moderate Democrat groups, and there's a few, there's one called The Third Way, they're planning on spending, I think it's like $15 million to defeat Democratic socialism. So are there a number of Democratic Party insiders admitting that the DSA is bad? And do you think we're going to see a lot of these different groups like Third Way as it gets closer and closer? Or is this a one-off?
2: Yeah, so I actually think that there'll be a lot more of these groups moving forward. I don't think that the word socialist is as taboo as many of the boomer generation might think it is, because inherently the generations that come after their parents want to rebel and do something that's the opposite that perhaps their parents don't like. And we've seen that throughout history with political movements, how people sort of overcorrect moving back and forth. But we talked about earlier how when I was a speechwriter, it was clear to me that the Democrats weren't saying what they actually believed in. And so what ended up happening, right, was that they made somebody else say it for them. And now we are riding this tiger that is democratic socialism, and people are signing on to beliefs that they don't actually have, like abolishing the Senate or abolishing prisons, simply because they want something like universal health care. So it's going to take a massive movement from the Democrats to make sure that they don't get co-opted by the DSA and sort of stolen from the inside.
1: Well, it's an interesting point, like you said, that some people are not viewing the word socialism as bad. Obviously, a lot of people are, even within the Democratic Party. Mary, you know, House Speaker Mike Johnson is framing what's at stake in these midterms in a very powerful way. Watch this.
3: I believe we're going to hold

0: of where certain voters were going for Haley Stevens versus going for him. Dick, I want to get your take because it's obviously broader than this. I mean, there are dozens, quite frankly, of DSA candidates that are on the ballot. What implications does that have, first of all, especially if you look at in the House? And then, of course, there's the Senate. That's a biggie there in Michigan.
1: Well, in the House, you have seven candidates who are nominated by the Democrats who are going to win. They're either incumbents or they're in one-party districts.
0: They're in very safe districts, very safe blue districts,
1: who
0: right?
1: are socialists.
0: Yep.
1: And you think normally, hey, in my district, I have a congressman I've known for decades. He's now a socialist. He's a decent guy. He's a liberal. I'm going to vote for him. But what they're not realizing is that if the Democrats win the House, which I don't think they will, but if they do, it'll be by a narrow margin. If it's a narrow margin, those seven socialists will be the tail that wags the dog, because Jeffries and the other Democratic leaders are not going to be able to get a majority without them. And they're going to say, unless you abolish ICE, unless you abolish the Senate, unless you adopt our crazy agenda, we're not going to vote for you. And you won't have your majority.
0: So they will have a very strong influence, you believe, even if they're small in numbers. They'll have such a critical wedge.
1: A Democrat becomes a different brand. It becomes a brand of socialism. Even if your candidate in your district is not a socialist, he'll have to go along because there will be enough members of his caucus will force him to.
0: No, that's a very interesting point. As we saw, even, you know, people talk about with the Tea Party, they say, okay, the Tea Party had a bit of an influence because they had those critical votes. If it is a narrow margin, you believe they will definitely rule the policy.
1: Yeah, in much the same way that the MAGA base rules the Republican Party now. It's not always a majority of the House, but they need it to make a majority for the Republican Party. And that'll be true for the Democrats. And I think we're underestimating the danger of those socialists who will be in Congress. Most of the socialists are going to lose general elections. The Republicans are going to beat them. But these seven congressmen are in, and that's enough to control the caucus.
0: That's a very powerful point. Madeline, I want to go to you on that, because Dick brings up that obviously that because of the numbers game, that they would have an influence. They're going to need their votes. Mm-hmm. And it looks like they always like to vote in lockstep on the Democratic side, as we have seen. Isn't this just sort of a ruse to say, oh, well, there's only a few of them? Won't they have an outsized influence, Madeline?
2: They're definitely going to have an outsized influence. And here's the reason why the Democrats lost the election and why they're continuing to lose to the degree that they're losing their own party. It's because they, you know, you've heard the Katy Perry lyric or whatever it is, you stand for nothing, so you fall for everything. I think that because they didn't stand up for what they believed in from the beginning, now, right, they're going to have to say, well, we don't want to lose any of these votes. So we like the socialist guys, but we don't like them to the degree that we're willing to lose the people who are afraid of the word socialist. Just say what you believe in, for God's sake. Then maybe you might win some of those independent voters who you lost to Trump, and then you can develop a real caucus that's representative of the beliefs of the people of the United States of America, instead of just trying to please everyone for the purpose of getting as many votes as possible.
0: You know what? That sounds really good. But, Mary, the reality is the Democrats are folding like cheap suits. I mean, I think it was within minutes that we saw Kamala Harris endorse El-Sayed. Buttigieg was at the rally with him last night. Gavin Newsom is going to be with him in Michigan. I mean, sounds good. But in theory, they seem like they're rolling over for the DSA, Mary.
3: You know, this belies the real Democrat Party. And politicians in general, we know they stand up and say whatever they need to say to get a vote, right? But the Democrats now are more than happy to rule that way as well. So that's what you're starting to see here, is you're starting to see the real Democrat Party. I think they're totally okay with this. Again, by any means necessary, they will take the vote. They were happy with a guy with a Nazi tattoo, for God's sakes. They're all for women, unless it's inconvenient and threatens their power, and then, or they might lose a seat, and then forget it. Then it's not about women. So they are very happy using their constituents, using the American people in order to gain that power. And I think there's a certain sense in every country where this happens that those at the top, the ruling elite, don't worry, we're going to be fine. And they're like the first ones to go. So they better read a history book, because I think they're going to be in trouble if they keep this up.
0: Yeah, they better wake up.
2: That's
0: not just the Democratic Party, but America too. It's a big, big, broader message too. All of

of you, thank you very much. Really interesting conversation. We're going to be talking a lot about this between now and Election Day. I can't believe it's less than 3 months away. Thank you all very, very much. And everybody, just to let you know, Dick Morris's new book, The Real Charlie Kirk, is a powerful tribute to Charlie Kirk's life, his courage, and his mission. It is a great book. Get your copy today with a free offer. Go online and be sure to check it out. And everybody, get ready for more Melania Hollywood, a new revealing docuseries featuring our very elegant First Lady is on the way as a sequel to her debut film, Melania. Find out what we will learn in the new series that maybe you didn't know before about her.

0: for a strong America.
1: Well, months after the release of the documentary film Melania, Amazon is announcing a brand new three-part docuseries on the First Lady. The series, coming out this fall, will focus on the first few weeks of the president's second term. And here to discuss is former White House trusted advisor and friend to First Lady Melania Trump. There

0: She is Pamela Gross. Pamela, it's really great to have you here. You know, Amazon is claiming that the series is going to show a completely new look into the First Lady's life at the White House. What are you hoping that they'll bring to light about her incredible life?
1: It's so exciting that they're doing this and that Mrs. Trump is doing this, because, as you know, this docuseries will pick up where the Melania documentary left off and take us into the White House behind the scenes of all the historic and monumental accomplishments that this First Lady has done. As you know, she's shepherded through legislation, finally protecting children and families from online predators. She is the champion of the foster care community, creating scholarships and bank accounts. She's reuniting families in the Ukraine, children who were lost in a war zone. So, you know, if this had been a Democrat First Lady accomplishing any of this, she'd be heralded by the mainstream media far and wide. And yet, because it's Mrs. Trump, we're getting crickets. So it's so important that Mrs. Trump have a chance to tell her stories, which are historic, so the country and the world can finally learn all that she's accomplished.
0: You know, you cited so many things, and watching her, I've known Melania, you know, for many, many years. She's amazing. She's always been a force of nature. And I feel like in the second term, she's really come into her own and taken such a leadership position on so many of the topics you just talked about. Do you feel often that gets swept under the rug and maybe isn't even appreciated enough by many in the media, as it should?
1: Rita, it drives me crazy, because as you know so well, if this had been a Democrat First Lady, she'd have every front cover of every magazine. The press has been not just ignoring all she's accomplished, but they're predictably negative. One of the great examples of that was right after the Melania documentary dropped. Rotten Tomatoes had a 99% approval, thumbs up from the audiences. They loved the movie, but the critics only gave it a 10% thumbs up. I mean, the discrepancy was the widest in the history of Rotten Tomatoes. So it just shows you that, you know, the media is predictably negative. Mrs. Trump knows this. She's not doing all that she's doing to get good press. She's doing this because she cares deeply about children and getting the job done for them.
0: How was she able to tune out some of that stuff, as you just talked about? She's aware of all of it. She tunes it out. Obviously, the president does, too. What is it about her that she's able to do that? It really is remarkable, and forge ahead with these values that she cares so near and dear.
1: It's such a good point. It's such an interesting point, Rita, that you bring up, because she really is so centered and so committed to doing the right thing. I remember when I worked for her in the first administration, I would go to her and say, how do you want to handle all this negative press coming at us? And she would say to me, Pamela, just ignore it. Don't read it. Don't let it in. We know what we want to accomplish. We know we're working on behalf of children. Let's stay focused on the mission. And that's why, again, it's so important that this docuseries comes out so that we can learn the true story about her monumental accomplishments. She's not going to let the press stop her. She's not doing it for headlines. She's doing it for children.
0: Well, I can't wait to watch the docuseries. I bet it's going to be fantastic. Pamela Gross, really wonderful to have you here. And we should have you again, too, when it comes out. It's really terrific to see you. Thank you. And everybody, you want to make sure that you tune in to Rob Astorino's one-on-one interview with Michigan Senate candidate Mike Rogers, the man who is facing off against far-left Democrat Abdul El-Sayed in Michigan. That's coming up at 1 o'clock. It's a must-see conversation coming up on Saturday Agenda. And everybody, still more to come here on Saturday Report. Stay with us.

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1: And thank you for watching Saturday Report. I am Rita Cosby. Well, the news continues with Rob Astorino and Saturday Agenda. That's next.
2: All right, Rita, thank you. Coming up, game on in the Wolverine State. Republican Senate candidate Mike Rogers sits down for an exclusive interview on his matchup against Abdul El-Sayed. The military goes futuristic with lasers now part of their arsenal. Beam me up. NASA's plans to colonize the moon may come sooner than you think. And don't worry about what to wear at a South Florida steakhouse because clothing is optional. Those stories and more over the next 2 hours. Let's get going. I'm Rob Astorino, and this is Saturday Agenda.

0: So a Democratic disorder keeps brewing on the left. More than 35 Democratic Socialists of America-backed candidates have defeated just plain old liberal Democrats in primary states. Bernie, AOC, Mamdani, they're quickly becoming the heart and soul of the Democratic Party. Grant Stern is the executive editor for Occupy Democrats. We're also joined by Will Pierce, a contributor for The Blaze and former advisor for Bernie Sanders in 2020. So this should be fun. So, Will, I mean, you actually left the Democratic Party and became a Republican back in 23. I mean, what was the straw that broke the camel's back for you?
1: Overall, it was that the party became more and more where it's at right now. They do not care about the average everyday American. And the main thing is this, Rob. Overall, that the party, they're forgetting that the main thing that Americans care about, they care about economic policies. When you only have economic policies that are coming out from the far left, like on a DSA right now, that's going to win in primaries. But the main thing is this. If you look at the primary that just happened, it was a razor thin win by El Saeed. And what's going to happen now in November is that the party, they're going to sit here, they're going to lose the Senate seat, and they're going to sit here, they're going to try to do the same thing over and over and over again. Instead of understanding what needs to be done, they need to be able to speak to people.
0: One thing, though, the idea of, you know, free health care and free stuff obviously has appeal to people, you know, certainly to Democrats and even some independents, because, you know, I'll take it. Why not? Right. If it's free, it's for me. But they don't necessarily understand the ramifications, the quality, all those kind of things. But there is an appeal to that. And there's a Democratic primary for governor that's happening in Wisconsin this Tuesday. I mean, she's out there. Democratic Socialist Francesca Hong, way ahead, by the way, in the polls. So she's going to be the nominee against Tom Tiffany. I mean, this is the same woman who's, you know, on a social media post a few years ago calling for the cancellation of Thanksgiving. And listen to how she justified it when asked about it when it resurfaced.
2: I'm a chef, and one of the first meals that I made that was for the community when I was 16 was a Thanksgiving meal. Thanksgiving is also a time that's incredibly painful for many people in our communities. And so I think there I wanted to make sure that people understood that there are multiple views.
0: Okay. Well, she did later tell another news outlet that she liked Thanksgiving. But Grant, what exactly are candidates like this doing in the Democratic Party? Or are they DSA members trying to take over the Democratic Party? Why not just start the DSA and build that separately?
3: Well, first of all, Rob, thanks for having me on the show. I mean, you have these people who have these ideologies, and they're running in the Democratic primary, as anybody can run. And, you know, some of them are going to really get a chance to try and put that into action. Others are just not even going to get close. Soran Mamdani being the exception. The rule is going to be, even if they get elected, they're not going to be able to do a lot of the wackier things that you've heard their group or them talk about. And let's talk about Thanksgiving, just for example. You know, Francesca Hong should have just said, hey, you know, that was my feeling back then. But the real problem is that the cost of actually throwing a Thanksgiving meal is a lot higher today. And I'll tell you what, before I came on here, I looked back at what we were talking about last Thanksgiving, right? And what we were talking about is that every food price was way up in the preceding 12 months after Trump took office because of his tariffs impacting food prices. And my comment back in Thanksgiving was the only major price that had not gone up at that point was gas prices. Well, we know Donald Trump has destroyed that with his war in Iran, and every single Democratic candidate from any walk of life should be stressing the fact that they're against Donald Trump's war, they're against his rising prices, and they're going to do everything they can to bring costs down, whether it's housing costs, food costs, insurance costs, utility costs. All of those costs can be addressed either on the state or on the federal level.
0: Well, I mean, with regard to Thanksgiving last year, I mean, we don't import turkeys. We don't import potatoes.
3: We import green onions. We import a lot of other things.
0: We don't import
3: sweet potatoes and whatever.
0: Stuffing.
1: It's the reason why we need
3: beef is also more expensive. We don't import that, right? And that should be in our control, but Donald Trump didn't do anything about that. Beef is up tremendously, and it keeps rising really sharply.
0: You're right. There are certain parts, and there's no question about that. There are certain parts of the economy that should be better. There are parts of the economy that are doing very, very well. I mean, if you're invested in the market,
3: Wall Street
0: as most
3: bankers,
0: people are,
3: yeah,
0: you know, through their 401ks, their 529 accounts for college,
3: Bonuses on Wall Street are hitting records right now.
0: But unions are invested in there. They're all doing well. And these pension programs are doing very, very well. So, it's not like it's tanking. There are issues that need to be dealt with. And I agree with you. He needs to focus more on that. Let's go to Michigan, because the Attorney General, Dana Nessel, she's a Democrat, right? She made a pretty big revelation about her own party. Listen to this.
4: I didn't think ever that this could happen in modern day United States of America. And it is. And I'm going to make this statement. I'm not going to be attending the nominating convention for the Michigan Democratic Party in August. And that is because I don't feel safe going.
0: Okay, Will, think about that for a second. Nessel is saying that she has safety concerns and won't attend the convention because she's Jewish. I mean, this is after Abdu el-Sayed clinched the nomination for the Senate, obviously. You've got a top Democratic elected official admitted out loud that she fears because she's Jewish. I mean, that's pretty hard to deny that there's an anti-Semitic wing of the Democratic Party and or violence on the left that is very worrisome to her.
1: Not only that, but it's also that the fact that the party over the years, you've seen that their numbers are declining over and over. Let's just look at this past presidential election. 30% of black people switched sides and they voted for Donald Trump. Instead of recognizing that, instead of recognizing what's going on with the anti-Semitic rhetoric that's coming out of the party is doubling down and saying, oh, no, we're going to recognize this far left side of their establishment. Oh, no, we're not going to sit here and take a step back and look at what's wrong with us as a party, try to readjust our messaging, try to readjust where we're at, try to readjust everything overall. They're sitting there and they're doubling down on the same communism rhetoric that they're delivering. And what we're seeing and what we're going to see over and over and over again, we're going to see this rhetoric get worse and worse and worse unless someone in a party, someone can sit there and stand up and say, oh, no, this is enough is enough. Fetterman, he's starting to do it a little bit. I agree with some of the stuff he's saying, but we need to get more Democrats out there saying that, hey, politics is a game of distance. You have to be able to sit there and talk to your other side. You have to sit there and be able to negotiate with your other side and negotiate for the people. If you sit there and just do what the DSA is doing on the far left and you're doing what the party's doing, you're just going to alienate people. You're going to lose elections.
0: Yeah, politics and campaigns is about addition, not subtraction. So anyway, Will, good to see you. Grant, good to see you, too. And Grant, by the way, this Thanksgiving, don't worry about it. You can come over to my house. No worries. All right?
3: You got it, Rob. I'll take you up on that.
0: All right, guys. Take care. Iran inflection point. President Trump says the Iran conflict is going to end pretty soon. But just like the Smiths song, you know that band, right, from Britain? How soon is now? Well, we ask our panel of experts. That's coming up next on Saturday Agenda.
5: Donald Trump's second presidency.

0: distinction, but lost to Walter Mondale.
1: Seems like we're at an impasse with Iran, as the president indicates he doesn't think time is on Tehran's side. They obviously think otherwise. Let's bring in former Undersecretary of Defense Robert Wilkie and professor of political science at the University of Chicago, author of The Escalation Trap on Substack, Robert Pape. So I'll start with you, Professor. The president says he believes the Iran war is going to end pretty soon, but new reports this morning say Iran is issuing a fresh list of demands, which could effectively, you know, stop a deal and blah, blah, blah. I mean, it's just like they're dragging this out to hurt Trump in the midterms. They know how many days are left.
2: I see no chance that Iran is going to voluntarily let oil through the Strait of Hormuz to any significant degree between now and the midterms. It may do so after the midterms, maybe after January. But what I see from the behavior of the Iranian parliament, the Iranian Supreme National Security Council, even Oman appears to be nothing but a junior partner, if even that. The list of demands just continues to grow. And I see very little chance that they are going to voluntarily open the straits, because I see that Iran is behaving as if it simply wants to wreck the Trump presidency. To do that, you have to damage the U.S. economy. To do that, you have to damage the world economy. And that's what I think is we're heading toward, unless we do much more severe military force.
1: Yeah, they're rereading the history books from, oh, I don't know, let's see, 1979, 1980. Mr. Secretary, so Iran and Oman agreeing on a new protocol framework in the Strait, it not yet finalized, but it basically establishes a shipping corridor through the Strait and oversight over ships passing through. I mean, why would we ever sign off on something like this where Oman or Tehran has some sort of control over this?
3: Well, and by the way, it says no Jews and no Americans pass through the straits. Look, this is a violation of a fundamental principle of American statecraft that goes all the way to Thomas Jefferson. Jefferson established the principle that the role of the United States, in that case, the United States Navy, was to maintain the security and the free passage in what he called the global commons, which was the seas. This would be a violation not only of our longstanding practice, but the UN Council on the Law of the Sea, the UN Charter, and customary international law. If we were to accede to this, then the downstream effects, the Houthi rebels, the Somali pirates, but more importantly, what the Chinese might do in their region, continue to construct artificial islands, continue to create passages that would go through or around Chinese territory on the world's busiest sea lanes. This would be a disaster, as the professor hinted, not only for the United States, but for global peace and economic prosperity.
1: So let's expand a little bit. You got Saudi Arabia, Turkey, Pakistan. They signed some defense pact, right, with each country committing to treat an attack on one as an attack on all, like a little mini NATO. Professor, how is this going to work practically? And is this the beginning of a kind of a broader regional alliance?
2: What you are seeing is the so-called American allies here, I'll pick Saudi Arabia, are essentially looking elsewhere for protection, whether it's Pakistan, Turkey, the combination. And this is going to be true not just in the Gulf. This is going to be true elsewhere in the world. So we worry, oh, we're running out of interceptors that we would want to use in Taiwan. Well, I got news. This isn't going to be a problem. If we can't beat Iran, then China's not going to think we can beat China. So this is a fundamental shift in the world. And that's why we're on the horns of the core dilemma in the escalation trap I've been warning about for some time, which is either we're going to allow Iran to become the regional hegemon in the Persian Gulf with all of the consequences of that, or it's ground operations. And these are terrible choices, but that's right in front of that's on President Trump's desk now.
1: Mr. Secretary, I got to ask you, so there are some reports that General Kane believes we can't win in Iran. And is, you know, we're kind of looking for an off ramp to just kind of get out. Does this make sense? I mean, how does the strait reopen if we just withdraw, and where does that leave us? What do you make of this?
3: Well, that's right. And I can't believe that the chairman of the Joint Chiefs would hold that view. Look, the problem here, and the professor has written about this, is that if you don't commit to total use, the complete use of the armed forces packages that we have in a situation like this, and then you stop and start and allow the other side to rearm through the good graces of the Russians and the Chinese, and you don't commit, you're more afraid of casualties than you are of the strategic imperative of removing this threat, then you will never win. And that is the great issue that the president and the Pentagon face. Look, we allowed these people to get off the hook. We violated a fundamental principle of American military thought. It's that when the other side is retreating, when they are disorganized, you don't allow them to resettle. You don't allow them to regroup. We violated that many times. And we precluded the use of boots on the ground to take those islands and those straits, which we have planned for since the administration of Ronald Reagan. So many things are going wrong here. And if we let this stand, it will be a strategic defeat of enormous consequences, and I think worse than the chaotic withdrawal from Afghanistan under Joe Biden.
1: I think you're 100% right. Taking our boot off their throat was probably a mistake. Now it's, you know, do we rejigger things, and is the plan November 4th, right after the election? But what happens in the next 90 days that will affect the election? That's the situation we're in now, and it's an unfortunate one. Roberts, I thank you both for being on.
2: Thank you for having me.
1: All right. Future firepower, America's next weapon, may travel at the speed of light. Look at that. That's pretty cool. The new technology the Pentagon is pushing, that's coming up next on Saturday Agenda. And don't forget, coming up a little while, Mike Rogers, the Republican nominee for the most important Senate seat, maybe, that will protect the Senate from falling to the Democrats. He sat down with me to discuss how he's stepping up his efforts to appeal to Democrats who think their party's going off the deep end. So you keep it right here.

0: on Newsmax TV.
1: Remember those cool laser weapons like in Star Wars, Star Trek, and Lost in Space? Well, it's actually the reality of next-generation warfare technologies, with the Pentagon funding laser systems that are completely reshaping the battlefield. Let's bring in former Pentagon official and former senior advisor to Secretary of War Pete Hegseth. That's Justin Fulcher. Also with us, former chief scientist for the U.S. Air Force and former acting deputy undersecretary of defense for research and engineering, Mark Lewis. So, Justin, the U.S. military and its researchers have been trying to develop laser weapons for like 50 years. I mean, what was the breakthrough and how does it work?
2: I think what's incredible is that it's absolutely clear that the next technology wave is here, and tremendous research has been done, as you mentioned, over the past few decades. But really significant breakthroughs have been made recently with the U.S. military researchers to allow this to actually be implemented in a wartime environment. And so ultimately, you know, when you look at what's happening in the Middle East and CENTCOM, where, you know, intercepting Iranian drones or other ballistic missiles, being able to implement laser for that sort of use case brings the cost down per intercept dramatically. So it's pretty incredible to witness.
1: Yeah. And Mark, I mean, so how does this technology, how is it going to change how we fight wars, and what edge does it give us?
3: So lasers, in the general category of directed energy weapons, as we call them, they give us some tremendous advantages. So one of the things that a laser can do, as long as you've got it plugged in, as long as you've got a power supply, you can keep shooting it. So you have what we call infinite magazine depth. A typical gun, you've only got a certain number of bullets.
1: Right.
3: You use up your bullets and you're done shooting. With a laser, as long as you've got power, you can keep firing. So that's one advantage. Another big advantage, the cost of firing a laser is much less than the cost of shooting, say, a missile. So when you get into an asymmetric exchange, when they're right now, we will sometimes shoot $1 million missile to shoot down $1,000 drone. That's a bad cost equation. If instead I shoot down that drone with a few pennies worth of electricity, then that's a huge advantage as well.
1: What does it actually do when it hits the target?
3: So think about a laser, it's a light source. So a laser is different than, say, a light bulb, and then it's a collimated beam of light. And essentially, it's just depositing energy, heat energy, onto a surface. But it's very concentrated, it's very focused, and so it can do a number of things. It can damage surfaces, it can burn through, it can damage sensors, it can blind cameras, for example.
1: And would you aim it at a person?
3: So right now, no. our rules of engagement, we don't do that.
1: Okay.
3: But it's a very, very effective way, for example, if you want to destroy the wing of a UAV or destroy the propeller of a quadcopter, lasers can be very effective.
1: So, Justin, the wars in Ukraine and Iran kind of have shown, you know, these drones are quickly replacing hand-to-hand combat. I mean, they send in hundreds at a time, maybe. They're deadly, they're cheap, they're plentiful. We were shooting our Patriot missiles as these things. You know, as Mark said, this now, it's a lot cheaper and easier to do that. Will this be a perfect way to combat the drone threat?
2: Well, I think it's absolutely a much better cost equation and efficient way to combat the drone threat, where, you know, instead of spending and shooting off hundreds of thousands or even $1 million per round for an interceptor, in some cases, this could bring down the cost to, you know, dollars per round and per intercept. So I think this technological innovation gives tremendous advantage to the U.S. And, you know, a lot of new technology coming out of El Segundo, for example, where you're basically implementing asymmetric warfare at its finest. And the U.S. military is adopting this incredibly quickly.
1: Here's the president on the development of the laser technology. Listen to him.
4: And the laser technology that we have now is incredible. It's coming out pretty soon. We're literally lasers. We'll do the work of, at a lot less cost, do the work of what the Patriots are doing or what other things are doing. The situation was very quickly approaching the point of no return, and the United States found it intolerable, in my opinion, based on what Steve and Jared and Pete and others were telling me, Marco, so involved.
1: All right, so let me ask you, Mark, do other countries have this technology, or are we the only ones?
3: So, unfortunately, we're not the only ones. We have peer competitors, and this is not just true of lasers. It's true across the board, a range of advanced technologies. China has been investing very heavily in advanced technologies. And frankly, in some cases, they've actually exceeded our capabilities. But we've had some very, very significant investments and some very significant breakthroughs. And, you know, as Justin mentioned earlier in the broadcast, we've seen this technology go from the laboratory to practical applications, operational applications, in the past few years. And it really is game changing.
1: Real quickly, what's the range on these lasers? How far can they go?
3: So it depends very much on the laser. It depends on the atmospheric conditions. That is one of the issues with lasers. They can be range limited depending on your atmospheric conditions.
1: All right. Cloudy weather, can't use that.
3: Yeah, exactly. But remember, cloudy weather makes it difficult for other weapon systems as well.
1: Yeah.
3: The lasers get a bad rap on that, but they're not the only ones that suffer from weather conditions.
1: Well, it's an interesting new step in warfare. We appreciate both coming on. Thank you very much.
3: Thanks for having us.
1: All right, coming up, my exclusive sit-down interview with Michigan Republican Senate candidate Mike Rogers. He's the opponent of Abdul El-Sayed. You don't want to miss that conversation. And later, fly me to the moon. How close is NASA to building a base there? It may be actually a lot sooner than you think. You ready to go? This is Saturday Agenda.

0: for a strong America.
1: Michigan Democrats lunged far left in nominating socialist Abdul El-Sayed for Senate. As the Wolverine state goes, so too probably will the Senate in all likelihood. So it's up to Mike Rogers, because this is one of the top races in November. I sat down with the Republican, Mike, and as, you know, he's got a real shot. And we did this on, what day did we do this? We did this on Monday, actually, in Oakland County, Michigan. And he is ready to win this race.
2: We're feeling great. So this is different here. It's a change election. And we have parents that we've met. Matter of fact, we were just going door to door the other day, and a grandmother who was there saying her grandkids had to leave the state of Michigan in tears. In tears, she's telling this story. This is a change election. We are going to make sure that we turn all of that around. We've had 200,000 manufacturing jobs lost in the quarter century that Democrats have been in the United States Senate. We have higher auto insurance rates, higher utility rates in the Midwest. We've lost defense industrial base work. People are ready for a change. And so we're out talking to people about what issues that are important to them. And we've got solutions for them. And I tell you what, we're going to do exceptionally well.
3: Well, if they're ready for change, they could either go change your way and do something different, which they haven't done in 25 years here in Michigan, right, for a Senate race, yeah. Republican. Or they can go, like, really, really radical with El-Sayed. Talk to me about him and the dangers that he and the socialists pose. I mean, this is not a Democratic candidate. You know, people might say, I'm going to vote for the Democrat. You better know what he stands for.
2: He is too extreme and too radical for Michigan. You know, I put the uniform of the United States on as an officer in the United States Army. To stand up for our nation when she needed it. I was an FBI agent, kicked in doors, arrested drug dealers and human traffickers. Lo and behold, I'm standing in a race running against someone who believes America deserved 9/11, somebody that wants to allow criminals and sexual offenders out of prison. This is beyond the pale. And you know, we are here in Michigan. We're hardworking, middle-class families. We kiss our kids. We get them on the bus. We go to work, and we build some of the most amazing things in the world right here in Michigan. That's all at risk, all of it. Matter of fact, he wants to ban gas engines. I don't know if anyone told him and showed him on a map. We build things in Michigan. A lot of it is about gas engines. Yeah. It is really shocking to me that the Democrat Socialists of America have pulled this party so far to the left. We have people flying in from New York and California and San Francisco, you know, touting this new Democrat Socialist message. Guess what? I don't believe it. People are going to look at crazy. They're going to look at common sense. I think they're going to go common sense all day long.
3: The crazy part, Mike, is in a poll, 75% of Democrats say that they would or could vote for a socialist candidate. I don't know if they actually know what they stand for.
2: So I just saw an interesting study. Most people associate social issues when you say socialism. Mm-hmm. And so what we're going to have to do is point out what they're talking about. They're structurally talking about changing the government,
3: right,
2: in a way that you don't get it back. And so I think once people understand his positions and how extreme he is, remember, this is a guy that thinks that, you know, we don't need police officers, we should defund them. Prisons, we should let criminals and sexual offenders out of prison. This is a guy that said we deserved 9/11, that could not condemn the terrorist that loaded his car with explosives, drove it into a synagogue to blow up 140 children. He could not condemn. This guy is so extreme. We're actually going to work to get some of these Democrats who love their party and understand the difference. We're going to talk to them. We're going to recruit them in.
3: Jewish voters who tend to always vote Democratic, they almost don't have a home right now. They are being attacked. And El-Sayed obviously is very anti-Israel. He's attacked Stevens for taking AIPAC money. What do you say to Jewish Democrats or just Jewish voters in Michigan?
2: So I've had occasion to talk to many of them, and as I tell them, if you vote Republican just once, just once, send a message. You can't allow this anti-Semitic, and it's even worse than that. This is just anti-Jew.
3: Yeah.
2: You cannot let this catch fire as a plank in a major party platform like this. And they're losing their party to this very extreme segment of America. And by the way, it's a segment, it's maybe the biggest part of the Democrat Party today, but it isn't mainstream America. And this isn't talking to people who are still trying to figure out how their kids buy their first home, how they pay their utility bill, which thanks to Democrats are now the highest in the Midwest here in Michigan, and how to pay their auto insurance bill, thanks to Democrats, highest in the nation right here. So they're going through all those processes. They look at what he's trying to do, which is lead a movement. I'm just trying to let folks get into their first home. I think people are going to choose that.
3: The unions. So, you know, they typically go Democrat as well. UAW went with El Sayed. How do you talk to union members, even if they don't endorse you officially, but how do you go get the union members?
2: I have a UAW for Rogers group that meets, and it's pretty eclectic, that group, very diverse. And you know what? I didn't realize this, but about a third, 30% or so, of delegates now to the UAW come from universities. They're professors or student graduates. They are heavily influencing the positions of the UAW. When that happened, when the UAW endorsed Abdul El Sayed, guess what? My phone started ringing off the hook. They're like, I'm not giving up my health care. I work too hard to get the best health care in the business. I'm not giving it up. And so we think this is going to work against the establishment labor movement, and we're going to get folks who are coming over to say, hey, again, crazy versus common sense. I'm taking common sense all day long.
3: Yeah, because crazy will bring chaos.
2: Oh, absolutely.
3: Lastly, if with Peters retiring, if you flip this seat red.
2: When? I'm sorry, when?
3: Yes, when you flip this seat red, there basically is no path for the Democrats to take over the Senate. So, I mean, this seat is critical for maybe the country.
2: Yeah. And we have felt that all along. And I think it's critical in a whole bunch of ways, not only for the Senate. You have a movement in America that is as close to being anti-American as I have ever seen. And I think it's full of enthusiasm, youthful exuberance, as my dad would say about us five young boys, talking about things that they're I don't think have fully thought through. You're actually reducing my freedom. The government is going to be the largest expansion of the federal government in history. That's what they're talking about doing. And so we think that it's important, not just because it takes the Senate, which I think is really, really critical because you can stop the foolishness. But it's also we need to drive a stake in the heart of this movement that really wants to dismantle America as we know it. And it's filled with hate. This anti-Semitic hate is no movement to build hope and prosperity for the future. Matter of fact, I argue, is about as anti-American as you can get.
3: I got the starter pistol. Let the games begin. I will see you in October. Good luck.
2: I look forward to it, and we'll see you along the trail.
1: That is going to be the race to watch. That's the pickup seat that Republicans are counting on. So with Gary Peters retiring, a Democrat, they could flip it, although this has been a seat that Republicans have chased for a quarter of a century in a tough state like Michigan. But the but is the timing might be right. We'll find out. All right, let's talk about that. Our special guest for today, former Republican U.S. New Jersey Senate candidate and founder for Authentic Leadership for America, Alex Zidane, and commentator for Young Voices, Maggie Anders. So it's good to have you both.
4: Rob, thanks for having us.
1: Yeah, so, all right, you and I were chatting before while this was running, and you do not think that we're going to win that race.
4: No, it's not going to
1: win.
4: Why
1: not?
4: But first of all, there's got to be a difference between what I think is going to happen and what I want to happen.
1: Yeah. Mm-hmm.
4: I want Mike Rogers to be a United States Senator, and no one will be happier than I to be proven wrong. But El Sayed is a formidable challenger, and the Democrat Socialist base is the Republican Party. Congressman Rogers, in your interview,

0: then vote for someone who they believe is affiliated with the Orange Man, who in their minds is the root of evil in all the world. Instead, if I had any advice for Congressman Rogers, it would be to focus on the young vote, focus on the youth vote.
1: All right, so here's what I'll push back on.
0: Sure.
1: There's a lot of different bifurcations right now in Michigan. You got a significant Jewish population that is totally in play. And they and the Muslim population had always been on the same team. They always voted Democrat. There's this huge fissure right there, and that's not going to happen with Jewish voters. Now, they either go to Rogers or they stay home. That's a win for Rogers. You also mentioned about, El Sayed. He barely won by 1 point. So you have a significant population there that didn't want to vote for him. They, too, may not vote for him, sit it out, skip the line, or some will go to Rogers. Those are big shifts that I think could be enough. He only lost by 19,000 votes last time. So, I mean, I think the one big thing that El Sayed has going is there's going to be a big turnout this year on the Democratic side. And we'll see if that plays the bigger factor than some of these other groups peeling off or staying home. What do you think?
2: Yeah, I mean, I would agree that Rogers needs to focus on the young vote, specifically because this is a real opportunity.
1: Well, when you say young vote, young what vote? Because some of them are totally gone.
2: Absolutely. I mean, we know that over 60% of young people in America now hold a favorable view of socialism. Yeah. But I think that's really rooted in this cost of living crisis. And I don't think we should turn our noses up at that cost of living crisis, but we need to educate young voters on where it's coming from. This is the result of decades of soft socialist policies of subsidizing demand and restricting supply in the areas of healthcare, housing, and higher education. These are all issues that young people really care about, and we need to tell them that voting for a socialist is like walking directly into a volcano because it's too hot outside.
1: The other factor here is it's obviously a heavily unionized state. Yeah. A lot of the unions went with Stevens, not El Sayed. The United Auto Workers did go with him. But I think, and Mike Riders had mentioned this, it's kind of like in the 24 election and the 20 election, you got, and 16, you had the unions supporting Hillary Clinton or Biden or Kamala, but a lot of union workers supporting, in that case, Trump, but the Republicans. In this case, too, with El Sayed wanting to get rid of private health insurance, these unions worked very hard in their negotiations to have private health insurance and very good health insurance. There's a lot of issues in this race that are Michigan only that are a little different than maybe some of the other states. So, you know, the national stuff is always going to be important.
0: Yeah.
1: And they're going to make it a referendum on Trump and the economy, which is what they should. But there are a lot of issues that are strictly towards Michigan that might play in this race, too.
0: Democrats will crawl over broken glass and fiery roads to vote blue no matter who. And you and I, Rob, know better than anybody in this building that when it comes to Republicans versus Democrats, Republicans fall apart, Democrats fall in line.
1: Yeah, for the most part. But our states, New Jersey and New York, are gone. Michigan's still in play.
0: Well,
1: so we'll see.
0: And but this is instructive. In New Jersey, Jack Cittarelli last year did trot out endorsements from Democratic mayors in a race that we both thought at the time was going to be a toss-up. It didn't work.
1: Yeah.
0: Endorsements don't move people the way that they used to move people. It's a different environment out there. In 2024, the Biden campaign concluded that the average voter spends about 4 minutes a week thinking about politics. You know those voters who spend 4 minutes a week thinking about politics? Are they going to be looking into the deep background of the DSA's platform or Mike Rogers' gas power plan? No, they're going to see Abdullah Sayed dancing in a cowboy hat and looking like he's having a good time.
1: Hence Mamdami. That's right.
0: Mm-hmm.
1: All right, there's hot and then there's like really, really hot. An unprecedented heat wave has taken hold on many countries across Europe. Newsmax foreign correspondent Trent Murray is live in Paris. Did you wipe your forehead first, Trent?
3: I sure did, Rob. Yeah, those temperature records being broken over here just as tens of thousands of American vacationers head over for the peak summer season. I'll have all the details after the break.

0: bin Laden was dead.
1: The dog days of summer, it ain't over yet, but we've got an unprecedented heat wave taking hold across many countries in Europe. Let's head over there to foreign correspondent Trent Murray. He is in Paris. Never let them see you sweat, Trent.
2: Rob, well, I've got to tell you, it is right at the time where you are just meeting so many American folks over here for their summer vacations. And the first thing they will tell you is just they notice how much of a lack of air conditioning there is over here compared to the US. Only around 20% of homes in Europe have AC compared to 90% in the United States. And there is a spillover effect with some of this. A lot of stores, restaurants, hotels, they also don't have AC, making it particularly tough for vacationers. Now, much of the focus on this latest heat wave remains on Italy. All 27 metro areas across the country declaring a red alert for high temperatures. It is the first time this year that all metro areas are under that alert at the same time. You can see in Rome the tourists struggling, visiting the famous sites like the Colosseum and the Pantheon. We know there that opening hours have been extended in order to try and let folks come in the evening when it's a little bit cooler. They're also setting up misting stations, as it were, for locals and vacationers to try and keep cool. Now, if you head a little bit further east, the hot weather causing problems for infrastructure. In fact, record low river levels, rather, in Hungary, causing electricity issues there. They have got one nuclear power plant. And the reason those low river levels matter, rather, is because they need that river water to cool the reactor. With those low river levels, they are having to shut down the reactor. That is meaning electricity cuts and calls for folks to try and conserve power. We have just heard from Hungary's prime minister. He is saying that they are now going to switch back on lights in public at nighttime as a measure they had in place this week to try and conserve power. But just take a listen about how he described the current state of play.
3: From today, the decorative lighting on our magnificent buildings can be switched back on. Regardless of this, I believe it is worth taking a few things away with us from these past few days. Many of us have realized that using energy and water in a slightly more conscious and planned way does not entail any major sacrifices. Young and old, people from the countryside and Budapest alike, regardless of their political affiliations, are in even greater numbers coming to realize that we must take much better care of our natural resources, our water, our land, and our clean air than we have done so far.
2: Now, if you head a little bit further east in the Baltics, they are battling out-of-control wildfires. In fact, the biggest one right now, around 2,000 acres, already burned only 30 miles from the capital, Belgrade. They are trying to get it under control. And in Prague, well, take a look at this. The high temperatures causing some issues at the zoo. Zookeepers there trying to keep their furry residents cool. Big piles of ice cubes, as it were, for the polar bears there. Temperatures hitting 107 degrees. I think you and I can agree that is far too hot for a polar bear. A couple of hot days ahead. Authorities here, again, calling on folks if they are visiting to try and not stay out in the sun all day, lining up for these tourist attractions to take advantage of those extended opening hours, of course, to hydrate. And crucially, if they're traveling with any elderly relatives, just to keep an extra eye on them, given that the hot weather is having a real impact on elderly folks, Rob.
1: Cubes, but tourists don't in their drinks. I don't know what happens with that. Do you think our Europeans are going to start to ditch their tradition and start, you know, demanding more air conditioning?
2: Look, it's become a real political issue in recent months because of this latest wave of heat waves, if you will. You can probably see behind me, the issue is buildings like these. They're all old and heritage listed, and planning laws across large areas of Europe, they don't allow buildings to put those exterior fans on them because of AC. But folks are now starting to question those planning regulations with these temperatures, especially when it comes again to elderly folks. We know that there have been thousands of deaths attributed to this heat wave. Some people are saying, look, we've got to give particularly elderly people the ability to install AC at home. The portable air conditioners, they have been running off the shelves. They are largely sold out. You can't find them. There's even been a bit of pandemonium and some punch-ups at big retailers as folks try to get their hands on one of those very rare now portable air conditioners.
1: All right, Trent, go get cool and we'll talk to you next hour.
2: Thank you.
1: All right. Space is the place. NASA is looking to build a lunar outpost as a stepping stone to Mars. The program manager for NASA Moonbase is on deck to talk about the next era of space exploration. Very cool. This is Saturday Agenda.

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1: We're building a moon base. President Trump's national space policy said return to the moon, but do so to stay this time. This is the first time humanity is building an outpost on another world. And we are fortunate that we have been gifted a moon 3 to 4 days away to use as the technological proving ground for where we go next.
2: That's NASA Administrator Jared Isaacman. That's on the plan to establish humanity's first lunar outpost, a place where astronauts are going to live, work, and explore near the moon's south pole. And this is going to be through a series of crewed and uncrewed missions. And NASA and its partners are going to build the infrastructure needed to support a lasting human presence on the moon and prepare for missions to Mars. Program manager for NASA Moonbase, Carlos Garcia Galan, he gives us the scoop. So, you know, phase one, it's a three-phase plan. Phase one is going to be a moon base underway. So tell us where we are now and, you know, in terms of making this moon base a reality, how close are we?
3: Well, we're definitely on our way. The first phase of the program, it's all about learning how to get to the moon reliably. So we're queuing up a lot of missions to land different payloads in different places in the South Pole. Then we want to find out the conditions, exact conditions there on the South Pole. And then we want to test things that we know we're going to need for the permanent infrastructure that will allow us to do long duration missions, eventually permanent presence. So all of that stuff is already in work, in manufacturing.
2: How close are we?
3: Well, we're definitely on our way. The first phase of the program, it's all about learning how to get to the moon reliably. So we're queuing up a lot of missions to land different payloads in different places in the South Pole. Then we want to find out the conditions, exact conditions there on the South Pole. And then we want to test things that we know we're going to need for the permanent infrastructure that will allow us to do long duration missions, eventually permanent presence. So all of that stuff is already in work, in manufacturing.
2: So why did NASA pick the South Pole? Extreme temperatures, long periods of darkness, dust, tough terrain, those are challenges, right? So how are you guys going to get around all these obstacles and make it work? I'm sure the north side is really better, but...
3: Exactly. Well, one of the things that is attractive about the South Pole is that if you go to the upper elevations, you pretty much get like 14 days of sun, 14 days of night. In the South Pole, you get more constant lighting, but the challenge is the sun doesn't rise more than 6 degrees over the horizon. So you get more consistent lighting, but it's more riddled by shadows and such that we're going to have to work around. The other reason why going to the South Pole is because of those shadows, there's some craters with permanent shadows that they never see the light. And because the moon has no atmosphere, we may be able to find volatiles there, like water and other elements that have been there for billions of years. So if we can go there, extract them and study them, number one, they may give us kind of clues of the history of the solar system that we have no idea about today. And number two, we can get access to that water. Maybe we can make propellants or other things out of it. And that is one of the key things that we want to prove before we go to Mars.
2: So, yeah, tell me, how far away are we from Mars, and what would the moon base do to help go to Mars?
3: It's a great proving ground. We think pretty much everything that is key to get to Mars, and part of that is like being able to use the resources you find when you get there. We've been operating in low Earth orbit for the last 26 years, constantly. Anybody that's less than 26 years old has not known a day where an astronaut wasn't in low Earth orbit. But that's just hours away. The moon is 4 to 5 days away, and Mars is like 6 to 9 months away. So proving things like technologies to get stuff from the ground, process it, build things like 3D printing buildings on the moon with lunar regolith. All of those things are key. We need to master those things before we try them, you know, in a place that's 9 months ago in completely different conditions than Earth.
2: Guy, could you imagine going to Mars with kids in there? Are we there yet? Are we there? It's 9 months. That's a long time.
3: That would be a long trip.
2: Yeah. Real quickly, so, I mean, when these moon bases are built, what would it be like living there? I mean, you can't go out for fresh air, right? So, I mean, what's it going to be like?
3: Yeah, so, well, first of all, we've never done anything like that on another celestial body. So this will be a huge step for humanity. Just like we took when we did Apollo more than 50 years ago, this is going to be something like that. And then we have learned a lot from living in the International Space Station. So the difference here is that you actually have 1/6 gravity on the ground. So astronauts working and living on the moon are going to do a mix of a short sleeve environment in the habitation modules where they're operating different robotic assets, like lunar drones, for example. That's really cool. And then they'll put the spacesuits on and they'll hop on the vehicles that we're building for them, like lunar terrain vehicles and a pressurized rover that will allow them to travel several miles to those locations where we think the rich scientific objectives are. And so that it'll be a mix for them of, you know, being in the modules, stepping outside in spacesuits, and then controlling a bunch of things that we're going to put on the surface.
2: You know, my wife and I were talking about this. She said she would never do it.

0: I said I would do it, but not on the first trip. Let's see what happens on that first trip. Carlos, it's always great to have you, and this is really fascinating stuff. Good luck.
1: Thank you very much. Pleasure, and follow us. We're going to be publishing everything we do almost real time. And of course, you'll have all the videos after that.
0: Yeah, can't wait to see it. All right, thanks again. Enjoy the weekend. Stay with us, folks. The second hour of Saturday Agenda begins right now.

0: All right, Dr. Fauci, he's back in the hot seat. The former White House COVID czar has been subpoenaed by three state attorneys general this week. They're investigating whether or not he manipulated public health guidance for personal profit. A Senate committee also voted to hold him in contempt of Congress this week. So let's talk about this. We'll bring in Washington Examiner healthcare reporter Gabrielle Edsel and distinguished professor at Toro University, our in-house lawyer, Thane Rosenbaum. There he is. All right. So, Thane, West Virginia joins Florida and Louisiana in requesting Fauci hand over records that go back to January 2020 until now. What exactly are these states looking for?
1: Well, Rob, first of all, I loved your Mars and kids joke. Rob, the pardon doesn't help Fauci when it comes to state proceedings by state attorneys general. And what they're really saying is, Mr. Dr. Fauci, thank you for publishing your diaries. Thank you for making them available to us. We now know what was really happening with you. You became a rock star, not only in life, but in your mind. And you may have been acting according to your own self-dealing with a conflict of interest in the way in which you conducted our apparent dealing with a public health crisis, and that in your mind, you were seeking personal enrichment. So we want to know more about that. And we only got a flavor of it from your diary. But in what way did you personally profit? You know, federal law has such conflict of interest laws as well. But states also say, look, this is federal. There's not a federalism issue. We have our own damages here as part of the state. We had to shut down. These were our schools. And you have some answering. And so if we had to do this, in what way was it really guided by the science? Or was it guided by personal gain?
0: So, Gabrielle, you think more states are going to go after him with subpoenas, and is it fair to do so?
2: It's very possible that more states will. I could definitely see a situation where more, especially Republican states, sign on here. As to whether or not it's fair, I think the real question needs to be, what do we need to do to prevent the next pandemic? And the policy issues surrounding risky virus research, funding labs in foreign countries, especially adversarial countries like China, those are the really key issues moving forward for everyone.
0: So taking that a step further about what went right, what went wrong, what we need to do differently next time, On Thursday, the Senate committee voted to hold him in contempt, right? He took the fifth. The vote was strictly along party lines. So, Gabrielle, why is this an issue that's just politically polarizing? Democrats, no matter what that guy did, they're going to back him instead of wanting to learn more about what went right and wrong and what was potentially in his own personal interest in his decision making.
2: It's a great question, and I think it's worth keeping in mind when Fauci appeared before the Homeland Security Committee two weeks ago on July 29th. The leading Democrat, Gary Peters, who's potentially going to be replaced by Al-Sayed come November, Gary Peters didn't endorse anything that Dr. Fauci said or didn't take steps to defend Dr. Fauci. And so I think even though some other Democrats did, I do think that there's some room here to question whether or not this is more a procedural issue or if it is backing St. Fauci. But what surprised me most about the diaries, not even just how there are potential questions of how Dr. Fauci monetarily gained from some of these endeavors, but also just the sheer egotism, the number of articles that he included in these diaries. The using phrases like awesome day, yeah, in juxtaposition to the death tolls globally and domestically. It was just shocking to read them all.
0: Yeah. And so many people on the left are completely disregarding it. The media is just completely ignoring it. It is a huge story. And we all went through it. And we've all had our own experiences with it. And some very, very negative. You mentioned Al-Sayed. If he wins, he was the Wayne County health commissioner, and he totally supported all the lockdowns and everything else. Thane, let me ask you, so Senator Rand Paul has said that he's going to send a contempt resolution straight to the DOJ to refer Fauci for prosecution. Explain, though, why Fauci is not allowed to take the Fifth in this circumstance, because everyone assumes, well, I'm not going to self-incriminate. They're looking for me to, catch myself in a lie or something. Why?
1: Well, Rob, he is allowed to take the Fifth, right? What Rand Paul is saying is you didn't answer the subpoena. The subpoena is not just you showing up here. It's you showing up here and answering our questions. And you had a pardon from the government, from the federal government, the president. So what was your problem? And you didn't conduct yourself in good faith. Now, let's face it. He did show up. That's not nothing. Steve Bannon didn't show up and Navarro didn't show up. And that's why they went to jail. So he can invoke the Fifth, but that doesn't change the fact that the public might gain a negative inference from the fact that he kept silent. But remember, the pardon, Rob, only applies to actions he undertook in his government of duties, not today, which means that if he were to lie before Congress in answering a question, but that doesn't change the fact that the public might gain a negative inference from the fact that he kept silent. But remember, the pardon, Rob, only applies to actions he undertook in his government of duties, not today, which means that if he were to lie before Congress in answering a question that could be contradicted by his diary or some of the other document production, then there could be a perjury prosecution, which is way more serious than a contempt prosecution. The contempt prosecution, in this case, the U.S. attorney may not bring it. The grand jury may not indict an 85-year-old man. In D.C., this isn't Texas.
0: Yeah.
1: I can't imagine a D.C. jury doing this. So if I was his lawyer, I'd say, you know what? Maybe you really shouldn't say anything. You're 85. You might have a senior Biden moment and say the wrong thing. Rand Paul has already said he wants to put you in jail. If Rand Paul had said, this is never about jail, we want to know everything, everything that happened during that time so we can prevent the next pandemic, that might have led to full disclosure. But it is true that when you have a committee chairman saying, I want to put you in jail, that should frighten an 85-year-old man.
0: Yeah, I think that was a mistake because that was pretextual. And you're right. You're right. The guard went up. I love, though, when he was asked, what color is the carpet? And he's like, an advice of counsel. What a farce. It was such a farce. Gabrielle and Thane, it's always good to see you guys. Thank you.
1: Thank you, Rob.
0: All right. Let's bring back our special guests, commentator for Young Voices, Maggie Anders, and founder of the Authentic Leadership for America and former Republican U.S. New Jersey Senate candidate, Alex Zidane. You went up against Spartacus.
3: I did.
0: You did. Hit him harder next time. Go after him, please.
3: I will. He was one of those who were empowering people like Dr. Fauci.
0: Absolutely.
3: The Democrats who worshipped at the altar of Fauci. The Democrats who are now saying to us, oh, you're relitigating the pandemic. My answer is we never litigated the pandemic the first time. We never went through a full nexus of accountability for those who were involved. The Biden administration swept all this under the rug. Now President Trump is back in office, and we have an opportunity to find out who made these horrible, horrible criminal errors that led to so many people dying, the destruction of people's lives, suicides, learning loss, domestic abuse, terrible crimes that happened all because these folks wanted to lock us down.
0: Yeah, and Maggie, we weren't allowed to have any thoughts that didn't prevail, that weren't what the left told us. I was canceled. I was on my Facebook, on my Instagram, cut right out. Boom. I don't know what it was like for you. You were in Georgia at the time, right?
4: I was actually in Texas at the time. And, thankfully I had a community around me that felt similarly. But it was very hard speaking to people in my life that, we really were living in different universes
0: totally.
4: At the time. That became very clear. One where Fauci was.

0: was an American hero. He was a god. He could do no wrong. And one where he was really the architect of these destructive lockdowns. I was 21 years old. I have several younger siblings. I saw how their education was disrupted, and it really delayed a lot of the development for my generation. And we need some answers.
1: No, and we probably won't get them. And it was so frustrating because even after, look, everyone got a pass at the beginning, okay? Nobody knew what the hell we were dealing with, and they were deferring to him. But at some point, after a couple of months, the data was starting to come in a trend all around the world, and we knew who was more susceptible, who wasn't. The masks and the efficacy, there was none. You took the shot, you were still going to get it, and you were still going to be able to spread it, which was the complete lies that they told us. The narrative continued, though, for years. It's still in their head
2: and
1: on the left.
2: And you know why.
1: They will still say that.
2: You know why? It's because the media was the real carrier of this virus of misinformation.
1: Oh, yeah. It's like
2: the media was the carrier of fear.
1: Bobby Kennedy getting in the argument with Dana Bash the other day on CNN. He said, why did you just lap this up and not confront people? And she didn't want to have that argument.
2: She didn't have the details. She didn't have at her fingertips the evidence that maybe she would have used to push back, because she never had that evidence.
1: Right.
2: That evidence was provided to people who were in the mainstream media. That evidence was provided to people like me who got a 15-page document from our bosses on how to sell the COVID vax when the COVID vax came out.
1: Right.
2: I was working in the mainstream media at the time. I was questioning all those things. I was one of the few people questioning what was going on and the actions that were being taken without approval of the legislature, approval of the people. And the very constitution that Dr. Fauci is now hiding behind is the constitution that was optional during the COVID pandemic.
1: Well, and also, you know, that time was so disruptive that we went through COVID, but we also had the George Floyd riots, the BLM nonsense.
0: Yes.
1: And our public health authorities were telling us, it's okay, they don't need to wear masks during the riots.
0: Right.
1: And confused the hell out of everybody, but really they just showed their cards. And if you tried to fight back, you were put down. In some cases, you were fired.
0: Absolutely. I think this led to the tremendous distrust we have in institutions now. Why do we think young people are flocking to these radical ideologies? Nothing made sense in 2020. People were going to these protests, I think, as an excuse to get out of the house and be around others, ultimately.
1: No, absolutely.
2: They were either going to these protests, they were rioting, or they were committing crimes, because if you remember, there was an explosion in crime when the lockdown orders were relaxed a little bit, which made those who were in charge say, oh no, we've got to put these in even more strongly. I think accountability for Dr. Fauci, maybe it includes prison time, maybe it includes him being in front of these bodies, but you know, at the end of the day, this man is going to have to answer to God. And his professional career is over.
1: Yeah.
2: He's 85 years old. He's no longer trusted. And that hearing that Rand Paul put together was a powerful demonstration and a win in and of itself when it showed that the former top public health official of this country couldn't answer these basic questions.
1: No, he
2: wouldn't.
1: But he still made $15 million afterwards. Incredible. Democrat civil war. We're going to shine a light on the clashes between far-left candidates and the party's establishment. So you keep it right here on Saturday Agenda.

0: is justice denied.
1: We got ourselves a Democrat civil war. It's brewing as the party's establishment panics about a far-left insurgency. Joining us is the host of the Keisha King Show. That would be Keisha King. And Democratic strategist and former Obama campaign director Robin Biro. So you got the social media star, Hassan Piker. He's making the rounds with far-left candidates like that guy there, Abdul El-Sayed in Michigan. But the raging Cajun, James Carville, he doesn't like this. He doesn't like this commie influencer.
2: Chris?
3: Yes.
2: What do you think of him?
3: Blowhard.
2: A what?
3: A blowhard. Name me one Democrat in a tough election that wants Hassan Piker to come in and campaign with him in a general election. Do you think that Tallarico is going to invite Hassan Piker to come to Texas? I don't. You think John Ossoff is going to invite him to come? I don't. You think Roy Cooper? No.
1: All right. So if Piker were conservative spewing hate, as he's doing right now, the entire media world would be calling on every Republican to denounce him. But apparently, Robin, he's okay to hang out with Democrats because it's kind of been normalized.
4: And this happens on the right, too. Nick Fuentes famously had dinner with Donald Trump and was criticized for it. I just want to say that you have to be careful with these influencers, whether you're on the left or the right, because you really have to do your due diligence before you meet with these people, before we campaign with them. As the president himself found out, it can do long damage to not just yourself, but the party that you're speaking on behalf of in as a whole. And this has long-term ramifications. I've got to say, I love James Carville. I quote him all the time. Specifically, it's the economy, stupid. I still tell that to every candidate, every campaign that I advise. I think those are the smartest words ever spoken by a political commentator.
1: Yeah, and it's very true as we head down the stretch here. The thing, though, about Nick Fuentes, he was rightfully outcast, and no Republican wanted to be with him. But that's not the case with Piker. They're all rounding up, and, what could we do to be on his podcast? What could we do to walk the streets with him? Keisha, I mean, this is a dangerous guy to hang out with. I mean, if you watch him and what he spews, it's pretty disgusting stuff. And once you start putting your arm around that guy, you own it.
5: Oh, yeah. Well, the Democrats, they have to embrace all of these radicals now, because I don't know if you guys remember back, I think it was right after AOC got elected when she bum rushed Nancy Pelosi's office. Like, we knew that they were serious back then. And the Democrats, the moderate Democrats, did absolutely nothing about it. On the right, we were saying as parents, like, look, critical race theory is in school. There's communism being taught to our children. And no, everybody thought we were crazy and we didn't know what we were talking about. And so now when we see the fruit of what was happening 5, 6, 7, 8, 9, 10 years ago, this is what we have. And Nick Fuentes, I believe he was kicked out of that dinner by President Trump. And he is not someone that we consider to be on the right. He himself said that he would vote for Kamala Harris. So I don't consider him to be anyone on the right. And I wish that James Carville would have recognized this cancer that is in the Democrat Party a long time ago, so we wouldn't have to be dealing with these radicals today.
1: Yeah, there are a few. There are a few that are calling it out. He's one of them. But there's not a lot. I mean, Fetterman really is the only elected Democrat, kind of. There's maybe a couple others. But, the minority leader of the Senate, Chuck Schumer, who did not back El-Sayed, all of a sudden, put his arms around him. And El-Sayed said, I'm going to take you out, by the way, when I get to the Senate. I'm not voting for you, and I'm going to get you out of there. It's petting the crocodile, and thinking your fingers aren't going to get bit off. I mean, I don't know, Robin, where this is going, but are you worried about where the Democratic Party is headed? I mean, it's definitely going further and further left. Is there time to stop it, or is that train already gone?
4: let's back up for a little bit. I'm close to the inner party circle at the DNC. Jamie Harrison, our past chair, was one of my very best friends. They don't want to go left. They've been pushing out against this for a long time. It's the electorate. It's the voters. Far left candidates are the ones. We're not pushing the far left candidates, but the voters keep going to the polls and voting for them. And the Democratic Party, the DNC, is absolutely pushing against that. You think Chuck Schumer wants that? Heck no. But the voters seem to. We're having a flirtation. The electorate is having a flirtation with socialism. The best way to combat that is at home. Educate your children about the dangers of socialism. Teach history, what happened in Cuba, what happened in some of these other places. Because, you know, this may sound great to young kids. I've got two teenagers myself. One goes to college next week. He came to me with some, you know, why is socialism bad? This sounds great to me. And I had to lay out to him specifically why this doesn't work.
1: Well, thank you for being a good father, because that's exactly what you're supposed to do. Too many are not. They're sending their kids away and they come back unrecognizable. And then they're out in the streets, yeah, you know, lighting fires on buildings and throwing rocks at ICE agents. Keisha, though, right now it's a minority, but it is a very powerful minority within the Democratic Party, enough to pull the leadership over left, left, left. I mean, they might not, the establishment, want to do some of these things that they're advocating, but they're going with it. As long as the tail is wagging the dog, and it is right now before it becomes the dog, the party leaders are still going and cutting deals with the left, the far left, the radical left, the socialists. And that worries me, because instead of standing up to them saying absolutely not, they're saying, all right, what can we do?
5: I think the left, the Democrats, are terrified of their own constituents, because unfortunately we have seen over the years they get violent when they don't get their mm-hmm. way. And they have shown themselves when, you know, that they will turn on their own. Being a fellow Democrat means absolutely nothing to these people. They are trying to push them left, further to the left, and they will do. They are a by any means necessary type of people, because they are radical communists, Marxists, just by their name, you know, the DSA or whatever. But the Democrat Party, the moderates, have to work on their messaging. It's not enough to just say, oh, behind the scenes, we don't like this. They have to partner with the media, which they know that they're like best friends. They're attached at the hip. Partner with the media to start changing the narrative. Democrats organize very well. So it's like, use your organization and go and help to change the narrative, because the vast majority of Americans, left, right, and in between, we're not communists. We're like pretty much in the middle for the majority of us. And so there are many more moderate Democrats who do not want this, even the voters, they don't want this radical faction of the Democrat Party to be their leaders. But the moderate Democrat, the leaders are not making that messaging clear. They yep. cave when it's She's time right. to vote. They cave when it's time for them to get on TV and say, we do not support this. It's well, very easy.
1: And you mentioned the media, and the media, too many in the media, especially the younger, quote, journalists, they love this DSA crap. Because that's where they're at in their own heads. So it's nothing abnormal to them. Keisha and Robin, it's always good to have you. Thank you, guys.
4: It was great. Thank you. I enjoyed it.
1: All right. Summer might be almost over. I hate to say that. We still got a little time. But, boy, I tell you, if you're in Europe, it's hot. An unprecedented heat wave taking hold across the continent. And Newsmax correspondent Trent Murray, he is live there in Paris. He switched spots. Maybe there's a little breeze where you are, huh?
0: Well, there's a little bit of a hydration station there behind me for after this hit. But, Rob, I can tell you that heat wave is baking Europe, making American vacationers struggle to see some of the biggest landmarks. They're being told to come at nighttime now. I'll have the details after the break.

0: your family.
1: It's already been a long, hot summer in Europe, and there's no break from the intense heat this weekend. So let's head over to France, where foreign correspondent Trent Murray is trying to stay cool in Paris. How you holding up there, Trent?
2: Hey there, Rob. No, we're doing okay. I got to say, this time of year, you always hear plenty of American accents over here. It is peak season for those summer vacationers. In fact, I was speaking with a family visiting from Houston, Texas early this week, and even they were saying they are struggling. The big issue over here, the lack of air conditioning. There's only about 20% of homes with AC compared to 90% in the US. And there is a spillover effect of all of this. Restaurants, shops, hotels even, they often don't have AC, making this heat wave particularly tricky. Now, the latest focus of this latest heat wave really is on Italy. We know all 27 major metro areas across the country are under red alert right now for the high temperatures. It is the first time this year we've seen all of the cities at the same time under that alert. In Rome, you can imagine vacationers there struggling to see the sights like the Colosseum and the Pantheon. In fact, they have now extended their opening hours into the evening to try and encourage people to come when it is a little bit cooler at night. We also know misting stations being set up to allow locals and travellers alike to keep cool. Now, a little further east, it is causing infrastructure issues this heat. We know that drought conditions are in place in Hungary, and that is leading to record low river levels. Now, why does that matter? Well, the country has only got one nuclear power station. It is the main source of their power, and they need that river water to cool the reactors. Low levels means they've had to shutter operations during the week. That has led to calls for folks there to conserve electricity, rather, in order to try and get through this difficult period. A little bit further east, in the Baltics, well, they are battling wildfires, the biggest one of concern just outside the city of Belgrade, the Serbian capital. The fire there, about 2,000 acres already burned, and it's around just 30 miles from the Serbian capital. And in Prague, well, they have broken temperature records. Earlier in the week, we saw 107 degrees. You can see there the city's zookeepers doing their best to try and keep their furry residents cool. It was big piles of ice cubes for the polar bears, 107, far too hot for a polar bear. So a few hot days still ahead here. Authorities are trying to ask folks to avoid standing out in the sun all day, lining up for these big attractions to take advantage of those extended opening hours. Of course, to hydrate, drink plenty of water, and to also just keep an eye on anyone on the group that maybe is elderly. This heat is having a real impact on the elderly folks, Rob.
1: Ask you. I mean, we're used to heat here, you know, certain states especially, but we get our heat waves. We do have the air conditioning that makes it a lot different. Are they just wimps in Europe, or is this like a real thing?
2: Hey, look, it's a big political issue now. After three or four of these big heat waves, folks are saying that more needs to be done to install AC. The big issue is planning regulations make it almost illegal in many areas to install AC units on the exterior of buildings. There are some calls, particularly from conservatives, to maybe look at those planning rules again to allow AC to be installed, particularly if it is an elderly resident that needs it. We know that there are thousands of deaths this year that are being attributed to this heat wave. It is having a real impact on the sick and the elderly. So discussions ongoing, but I can tell you those portable air conditioners running off the shelves. We've seen punch-ups and fights at many of the big retailers. People try to get their hands on one. They are more or less sold out now. They're saying if you want a portable AC, you're going to have to wait until next year.
1: They need one of those things I had when I was a kid. It had like that little propeller, and you just do that all day. That was fun. All right, Trent, enjoy the rest of your day.
2: Thanks, Rob.
1: A record-breaking basketball season and a dream of playing in America. Only problem is she was born a man. Will the WNBA allow a transgender superstar into the league? Stick around for the latest takes from former NBA players. And also later, find out how this steakhouse is bringing in new customers. Or nude customers, I should say. That much more in our Theater of the Absurd. Stay tuned.

0: You're watching An American Moment.
1: So the WNBA's transgender athlete debate is heating up, and now international players are adding their voices to a controversy that shows no signs of cooling down. Our correspondent Carolyn Ryan, she's got more.
2: One of those coaches is Natalie Nakase, head coach for the Golden State Valkyries, who at a pregame press conference Sunday said this. Listen.
3: Sports is about belonging. It's about inclusivity. It's about allowing everyone to be their authentic self. You know, I'm big on that just because I have been criticized for my height, for my ethnicity. I've been in those "you shouldn't belong here" many times. And for me, I don't want that space, especially Golden State, to ever feel like that. So I'm all about women, little girls deserving to play. And that includes trans women. So I'm all about inclusivity.
2: Another coach signaling support for trans athletes is Cheryl Reeve, head coach of the Minnesota Lynx, who recently wore a shirt that read "Trans Kids Belong" while coaching a WNBA game. Those are just a couple recent examples. So this week, some on social media started pointing out, well, if these coaches support trans athletes in women's sports, why not offer this trans player a spot on your roster? This is 34-year-old Julie Tatart, a 6'3" biological male who came out as trans in 2021 and is now breaking records in a professional women's league in France, leading in both scoring and rebounding. One user on X writing, quote, "A dude is dominating the women's basketball league in France. The WNBA must put their money where their mouth is and sign him to a team ASAP." Another user writing, quote, "I demand the WNBA stop discriminating against Julie Tatart. Sign now." Now, the WNBA has found itself in the midst of a transgender firestorm, you might say, ever since Indiana Fever guard Sophie Cunningham said that women and girls shouldn't have to compete against males. Supporters of Cunningham have shown up to games to show solidarity, while trans activists have shown up to protest, labeling her MAGA Barbie and transphobic. Stephen A. Smith, an ESPN sports commentator who admits he's liberal on most issues, also weighing in on the fiery debate. Here he is actually defending Sophie Cunningham this week on his show.
4: This is not about being anti-anything. This is about being pro-girls, pro-females, pro-women, pro-ladies. That's what this is about. Nobody said you can't transition from male to female. The issue here is competing against the women. That's what Sophie Cunningham was talking about. That's what Riley Gaines is talking about.
2: And back to that French trans basketball player, sports website OutKick contacted him through Instagram and asked whether he would consider trying out for the inclusive WNBA. The player reportedly admitted that it's always been a dream to play for the WNBA and that if the league came calling, quote, "I won't say no." I guess you might say the ball is now firmly in the WNBA's court. Reporting in Atlanta, Carolyn Ryan, Newsmax.
1: All right, Carolyn, thank you. And yesterday, former NBA player Enes Kanter-Freedom officially declared himself a prospect for the 2027 WNBA. Kinda. Watch this.
5: "My team and I have carefully examined the WNBA's eligibility criteria and governing framework surrounding self-identification and inclusion. Based on the current guidelines, I can and am officially declaring my eligibility for the upcoming WNBA draft in May 2027. I am definitely not here to mock, make fun of, or disrespect any community or personal choices. I am simply asking that the current rules be applied equally to

0: I can and am officially declaring my eligibility for the upcoming WNBA draft in May 2027. I am definitely not here to mock, make fun of, or disrespect any community or personal choices. I am simply asking that the current rules be applied equally to everyone.
1: This is great. And Royce White, by the way, former NBA player, he yesterday said the same thing, that he was declaring himself eligible for the WNBA. This is a guy that had, by the way, the biggest hand. So he could palm a men's basketball. Imagine what a female basketball, and there is a difference. There's a difference between the league basketballs, the circumference. It would be like a softball for him. And this is great because they are showing the absurdity of the WNBA's position right now. The W, I think they forgot, stands for women's. All right, our special guest, commentator for Young Voices, Maggie Anders, and founder of the Authentic Leadership for America and former Republican U.S. New Jersey Senate candidate Alex Zidane. So, all right. First of all, I am a him. That's my pronoun.
2: He, him.
3: He,
2: she,
3: him. Her. Yeah.
1: She, or she,
3: yes.
1: Her. Okay,
2: and I
1: good.
2: Am pro-female.
1: Yes.
3: Same here.
1: How friggin' absurd is this? How long are we going to deal with this? This is why I love the fact that Enos and Royce mm-hmm. are now putting the challenge to the WNBA to actually defend the indefensible.
3: Yeah. By the way, Enos is 6'10" yeah. and 250 pounds. I can't wait to see him
1: I know, it's great.
3: Running around on the basketball court with all the women. You know, thank God we still have freedom of speech and we have people like Sophie Cunningham
1: yeah.
3: who are willing to stand up against all of this nonsense. And you can just see with all of these other women who are being interviewed, how sheepish they look. They've been bullied into mm-hmm. submission by this radical ideology that doesn't accept biological truths as reality, which, by the way, that was the foundation of the WNBA, accepting biological truth.
1: It's in their rules that only women are allowed to play in the WNBA.
2: I don't know, Rob. The ball's in the WNBA's court.
1: Yeah.
2: There may be many, many more balls yeah. in the WNBA courts very soon when this goes through. I like the late Larry Flint had a saying, yes, this is a publicity stunt, and I'm glad to see you all fell for it.
1: Yeah.
2: But the question is, what is the own goal here? Because the WNBA is probably just going to draft another rule that excludes biological men who have simply made a verbal commitment to being female. I don't know how far he's going to have to take this, Rob. Is there going to need to be, you know, genetic
1: many
2: genitalia modification here?
3: We better see
2: here.
3: Surgeries. We better see
1: hormones. Yeah, but
2: yeah,
1: a lot.
2: Really.
1: But that's the thing. You don't have to go that far to be considered a transgender woman. And even if you do, you're still not. But let's play along with this for a second. Because I would put a dress on and say, I feel like I'm a woman, and so I am a woman, then the WNBA would say, okay, you're a woman. You're authentic self is how she said it.
2: Yes.
1: But what's the, if somebody refuses to shave his mustache and says, I'm a woman, that's not, I mean, what do we do here?
2: You know what's authentic, Rob? The way God made you. That's authentic.
1: Well,
2: that's your authentic
1: you
2: self.
1: You would think.
2: Now, if you as an adult want to spend your own money to modify your body because you believe you want to do that, go right ahead and do it. But don't tell me that you can be in the WNBA.
1: But it also still does not make you a woman.
3: Right.
1: It makes you whatever you think you are, but I don't have to play along with it.
3: It's also infuriating seeing these women pull up the ladder from behind them. Like, why are they not protecting young women and girls who want to play basketball? This is madness. And really, it's just social conditioning. Like, all of these women are consensus-seeking creatures. They just want to get applause from the women in their lives. And I really do think this is the result of a mass bullying scheme.
2: Well, think about this. All that happened to kick this off was for Sophie Cunningham to say, I don't want to shower with men involuntarily in my locker room.
3: Yeah.
2: And for that...
1: And that's inflammatory.
2: She was called transphobic.
1: Yeah, no, mm-hmm. I know. No, it's... I have a daughter who plays high school girls basketball, and the thought of a boy playing on that team or against her or showering, it's infuriating for probably 99% of the mm-hmm. parents, you know. It's good to see you both. Thank you for coming
2: in. Thanks, Rob.
3: Thanks so much for having us.
1: All right. A new breadwinner era? Well, a new report suggests that a growing number of American men are now stay-at-home husbands. It's not just a trend. It might be an actual major social shift. We'll see. This is Saturday Agenda.

0: So is the traditional breadwinner model flipping? A growing number of American men are now stay-at-home husbands and boyfriends. As women continue to gain ground in the workforce, so there's a new report suggesting that this isn't just a trend. It actually might be a major cultural shift and economic shift. But is it a good thing? Newsmax correspondent Heather Myers gives us a closer look.
1: You may have heard of the term stay-at-home husband, but now the term stay-at-home boyfriend is becoming more common and perhaps the financial norm. But according to one researcher, there is some important data that we simply cannot ignore. Let's start with what's happening in the workforce. A recent report from Indeed's hiring lab finds women now hold slightly more jobs than men in the U.S. workforce, driven by strong hiring in healthcare and social services. Meanwhile, employment among men has dropped. From February of 2025 to 2026, nearly 300,000 jobs were added by women, while jobs held by men dropped by more than 140,000. The study says women have accounted for roughly two-thirds of all new jobs created since 2024. But there may be other pieces to the puzzle as to why younger men are struggling to find and keep a job or start a career. In brand new data just released from the Institute for Family Studies, a shocking 42% of young men surveyed view themselves as failures. 55% feel lonely. 43% are not engaged in any civic activity. And almost half admit to using porn regularly. University of Virginia sociologist and fellow at the Institute for Family Studies, Brad Wilcox, wrote a book titled Get Married. He argues that while women's economic gains are a major success story, they also challenge traditional expectations about marriage and family.
2: Women themselves, on average, are more likely to be happily married, especially when there are kids in the household, when they have a spouse, a husband, who is employed full-time outside the home and is bringing in a decent amount of money to support the family as well.
1: Brad Wilcox, who you just heard from there, says that there needs to be changes on the education front and more opportunities for young men to go to college or trade school. Reporting in San Diego, I'm Heather Myers, Newsmax.
0: All right, Heather. Well, wait to see what you can see at a Florida restaurant. You may not want to see it. That's next in our Theater of the Absurd right after this.

0: American Place on Newsmax TV.
1: Celiano, a.k.a. Goomba Johnny, joins us in our Theater of the Absurd. There he is. So, Johnny,
2: What's up, Rob?
1: I'm doing great. I'm glad to have you. You know, you see a lot of weird things at music festivals, but this one in Chicago, folks, is definitely a new one. Lollapalooza attendees were left in a little shock after a bag possibly full of pee was hoisted above the crowd. You're in for a treat there, Johnny. Get it? Urine?
2: I know. I'm surprised nobody's pissed off, first of all. And second of all, count your blessings. Thank God they didn't put that in a cup.
1: I think somebody ordered Gatorade, and that's what they got.
2: I just think every generation tries to shock the last generation with their stupidity. And over here, hats off to them. They've really accomplished a lot in the hallways of stupidity here.
1: So let's go to Florida for a second, because Class Soiree Steakhouse in Hollywood has a novel marketing idea. You don't have to worry what to wear on the first Monday of every month, because, in fact, you don't have to wear anything, and you can enjoy a nude dining experience. The restaurant says that it's going to, you know, the staff will be fully clothed, but diners can be naked as a jaybird. Goomba, I'm sure you're ordering the New York Strip, right?
2: First they should call it classless. Second of all, I think on the positive, I think it's great for a first date, because then you could figure out if you guys are a good fit for each other right away. and lastly, don't order the hot soup and make sure you have a seat cover when you go there. And it's not white. No white seat cover.
1: No, exactly.
2: You don't want to leave any trails.
1: Johnny, it is always good to see you, my friend. Where do they go? They go GoombaJohnny.com, right?
2: Yeah. At GoombaJohnny on Instagram, you can check me out. It's always good to see you and to be on your show.
1: We'll have you back, as always. All right. Have a good Saturday, my friend.
2: Continued success, my friend.
1: And keep your pants on, will you?
2: You don't worry about that.
1: All right. Off with the necktie, folks. I got to waltz across town to the iHeart 710 WOR studios for my 4 p.m. radio show. You can listen. It's on the iHeart app or 710WOR.com. You could call in. I love to hear from you, especially I love to hear when people say, I just watched you on Newsmax. That's nice. Follow me on social media at Rob Astorino, and please DVR Saturday Agenda so you can watch it whenever you want, including like late at night or something with ice cream. All right. Have a great weekend. I'm Rob Astorino. Ciao for now.

0: Liberal regret over voting for Mamdani. It's actually happening. Graham Platter's replacement likes to keep romance in the family, and DSA candidates have Democrats freaked out. Hello and welcome to another edition of Rob Carson's What the World Now, broadcasting from Washington, D.C., not far from the White House. Been here about a year, still haven't been invited. Tuesdays are good for me, and I make a mean potato salad, if that makes any difference. The Democrat Party seems to have welcomed the vampires of the Democrat Socialists of America into their homes, and we all know what happens next. Mayhem. Here's MS Now's Eugene Daniels getting the truth from Democrat Socialist co-chair Ashiq Sadiq. Yes, they want to abolish the police.
1: The language that we actually have about the criminal justice system talks about how,
0: and this is my first real job,
1: currently our police and prison system is stacked toward persecuting poor people.
0: I know this because I work as a barista at Starbucks.
1: And excusing rich people's crimes. Mm-hmm. I personally have no problem with having something called a prison be the place where people like that are kept if they can't.
0: Yeah, you know, we like to keep the criminals in the prison and stuff, so there's that.
2: Is it just that it is
1: the language that we have in there is abolishing the police and prison system that protects...
0: These are the ridiculous things you say when you have zero life experience whatsoever.
1: It's capital over people. These horrible crimes that have been perpetrated by some of the most powerful people in society are being protected.
0: Well, what about the murderers and the rapists and stuff that aren't so powerful and rich and everything?
1: By this system, which is instead mostly going after people for, you know, having some weed or for jumping a turnstile.
0: Well, that's certainly a good reason to abolish the police and the prisons, getting rid of the police. It sounds sane, right? You know, yeah, that pesky 911 call you have to make when your home is being broken into. It's about time we ended that. Dave Urban had the temerity to tell a CNN panel the DSA is bat guano crazy.
3: You know, campaigning with the DSA, I know he's not a DSA candidate, but the DSA label, Hassan Piker, his friends there in the DSA are so bat crazy.
0: He said a poopy word.
3: Right? That Democrats, your party, which should have a very good year, is going to blow it. They're going to blow it.
0: Yeah, because everybody knows they're bat guano crazy.
3: Because you guys have such nutty candidates. When you have Bill Maher saying that he's open to voting for J.D. Vance.
0: That's not good.
3: And he would even consider voting for Sarah Palin. When you have James Carville saying, we've got a big tent, but there's some... I just can't have in our big tent, right? When you have this internal schism in your party that's so divisive, and it is clearly on the side of the communists right now. The side of the... Listen, hold on, wait.
0: Yeah, it's pretty much on the side of the communists right now.
3: On your party, that have the energy, that are pushing...
4: Don't call names.
0: No, actually communists. It's not calling them a name. It's actually telling the truth.
3: They want to disassemble the party. They want to get rid of the Congress, the Senate, the presidency.
0: Other than that, they're completely reasonable.
4: While
0: the Democrat Party is far from an all-out revolt against the DSA takeover, some cracks are beginning to form in its foundation. While Democrats in office are too terrified to speak out against the cray-cray of the DSA, some who are out of office, like former Senator Joe Manchin, are unabashed.
5: I support the good ideas, but how could you support some of the crazy stuff they're for? Have you seen their platform? They're for dismantling everything that we know.
0: I'm still looking for a good idea, actually.
5: The structure of government, Congress itself, or the Senate they want to get rid of.
0: Other than that, they love America.
5: And then they start talking about all the crazy things. No police, no this, no this, no that.
0: Yeah, gotta need the police and all that stuff.
5: Are you crazy? We want a crime-free area. We have to have police for that.
4: Yeah.
5: We want a strong defense. We want a strong border. But if Democrats can't say that, and they start lining up with the socialist demands of how...
0: They're going to get their butts kicked up between their shoulders in November.
5: What, you are to be a socialist? Energy will be gone. There'll be no energy, okay? We have right now a tremendous amount of energy we're producing, and the world depends more on us than ever before.
0: The Democrat Party has an approval rating of 23%. That is just above toenail fungus, and they're essentially broke. CBS Margaret Brennan asked Senator Mark Kelly if that has him concerned about the midterms. He tried to cover the abject panic many Democrats are feeling by spewing some nonsense about gerrymandering. Talk about a serious reach.
6: Well, I think we have an opportunity here, despite the...
0: To lose the midterms?
6: Public in gerrymandering that started in the state of Texas.
0: Has nothing to do with the extremism of the DSA.
6: To try to, you know, rig the deck, so to say.
0: No idea where you're going here. Not one little clue.
6: Here. And make it more challenging.
0: Your brain GPS is taking us down the wrong street and into the river.
6: That provides an advantage to them.
0: Not even sure what you were trying to say there, Mark. Some Democrats are embracing the DSA as the party appears to be cleaving in half. Democrat Ayanna Pressley even takes credit for the movement, claiming she's the DSA OG.
2: In 2018, when I was elected, I ran on an agenda that people...
0: I wish she'd just go back to trying to kill Superman.
2: ...try to marginalize and radicalize. In 2018, I was calling for the abolishing of...
0: Where did I put that kryptonite?
2: I was calling to cancel student debt. I was calling for Medicare for all. I was calling for radical criminal legal reform. And
0: oh, you had the original stupid ideas that the DSA had. Congratulations. Yay.
2: Ending qualified immunity. And, you know, those attempts to marginalize me were an attempt to marginalize a movement.
0: No, no. Actually, the movement was so bat guano crazy that it had to be marginalized and actually marginalized itself.
2: An attempt to silence the voices of the most disenfranchised.
0: No, no, no. Please keep sharing the crazy so you'll lose it. November.
2: But that movement has only multiplied. It has only multiplied. Earlier today, I was joined by...
0: Yeah, you know, kind of like cancer.
2: By Congresswoman Summer Lee of Pennsylvania and Congresswoman Ana Lilia Mejia from New Jersey. And I was also joined by...
0: Who might win their primaries but won't win in the general.
2: Steph Jackson representing Rainbow Push.
0: Oh, Rainbow Push. It's so fabulous. Stop it.
2: As well as Maurice Miller from the Working Families Party. So there's an incredible...
0: All people who you've never heard of, who obviously have some sort of momentum, even though you've never heard of them.
2: Coalition on the ground. There's incredible momentum on the ground. And what I've just been telling people is...
0: Slow-mentum? You sure it isn't slow-mentum?
2: He can win on this issue of electability. He can win if you support him.
0: And that's usually how people win. But I don't think you will. Coming up... Francesca Hong, the Democrat running for governor in Wisconsin, really, really hates Thanksgiving. Stick around.

0: Plus.com.
1: Welcome back to Rob Carson's What in the World. In the state of Wisconsin, a Democrat socialist and failed restaurateur, Francesca Hong, wants to defund the police, has some serious problems with white proximity, whatever that means, and thinks Thanksgiving should be abolished. Other than that, completely sane. Here she is with CNN's Caitlin Collins, doubling down on her hate of Turkey Day.
2: And one of the first meals that I made that was for the community when I was 16 was a Thanksgiving.
1: For the community. You made a meal for the community.
2: Meal. No, I always think my hospitality background and owning a restaurant for 7-8
1: Yeah, you said you wanted to abolish Thanksgiving. Why don't we get to that?
2: Here's that bringing folks around the table to share conversation and build community is always a good thing.
1: You know, I think I'd rather eat alone than sit at the same table with you.
2: But Thanksgiving is also a time that's incredibly painful for many people in our communities.
1: Really? Which community is that? Because in my community, we use Thanksgiving as a day to thank God for the blessings in our lives. I know that's terribly selfish to you, but that's kind of the way it is.
2: I think there I wanted to make sure that people understood that there are multiple views, but views can...
1: How about just white meat or dark meat? How about that for multiple views?
2: Evolve. And the position that
1: I have a feeling she doesn't like the white meat too much.
2: I'm running for right now, and I think my background as a chef
1: probably eats vegetarian turkey
2: will actually help me become a better governor that's able to bring more people.
1: Oh no, you never answered the question.
2: To the table.
1: I would not want to break the wishbone with her because she probably would wish that I was dead. The Bill of Rights covers U.S. citizens. The right to vote is something only citizens can do, despite 250,000 illegal registered in four states and 400 of them voting in New Jersey, rather than acknowledging the 400 legal voters that were canceled by the illegal voting. Democrats are choosing fear-mongering about ICE showing up at polling places.
3: Right now is out of control because Donald Trump wants it this way.
1: Man, that guy is like spitting mad.
3: He wants an agency that he can...
1: And there he goes. He got me just right there.
3: ...control that he can direct. We should be very clear, and we should be and understand that Donald Trump also will likely want to use ICE.
1: No, no, not really. He's he just wants to make sure that you're a legal citizen if you're going to vote.
3: When it comes to the ballot box come this November, is he going to send people to polling places, to precincts? These are questions that need to be answered. We need to understand the type of training.
1: Why are you so freaked out here about the possibility of making sure that illegals don't vote?
3: That right now ICE is giving to these officers.
1: Did you ever notice the more strident Democrats become, the more they appear to be covering something up? Their protestations are so intense, they appear to be fake and insincere. Like when they claim some groups aren't capable of getting an ID. First it was black people, then it was rural people, then it was women. Now they're just saying it's Democrats.
4: Well, let's be very clear. The reason that Donald Trump is insisting that the Senate pass what they call the Save America Act
1: is to make sure that the people who are voting are actually citizens,
4: is to try to rig the midterm election.
1: Well, how exactly do you do that by ensuring that people are citizens when they go to vote?
4: The reason for that is that what the Save Act does is require certain kinds of IDs.
1: Yeah, like living does that too.
4: So, for example, passports.
1: Yeah, got one of those.
4: Birth certificates.
1: Everybody's got one of those.
4: The effect of that, Dean, is to prevent millions of American citizens who may not have that form of ID.
1: No, actually, the only people who don't have forms of ID that are legal are here illegally.
4: From voting, and it's their calculation that it will essentially put up barriers to mostly Democratic.
1: Okay, so now you're saying that your voters are too stupid or inept to have ID in general.
4: Voters, more than Republican voters, although it will hurt voters.
1: I honestly, if I were Democrat, I'd be like, what the what?
4: Across the board, that is obviously their assessment. And we will block.
1: No, no, you just insulted all Democrat voters that they don't have an ID. Way to go there, buddy.
4: The passage of the SAFE Act.
1: I'm not so sure that average Democrats are smart enough to understand they've just been totally dissed. Chris Van Hollen also tried his hand at comedy this week, suggesting almost seriously that he's considering running for president. I know, save your money.
0: Well, Casey, you're right. I've said I'm kicking the tires, and my view is that we are a big tent.
1: If you're kicking the tires on the possibility of running for president, you might want to get new tires.
0: Party, meaning we should make room for people with lots of different voices. I mean, people within the party,
1: you know, like really high voices and really low voices and really silly voices,
0: can decide to agree,
1: really deep voices,
0: or disagree with particular proposals. But look, you know, we all encouraged our colleagues to support Joe Manchin. He was the Democrat that could win in West Virginia.
1: And yeah, because he was a moderate, you see. He wasn't one of the DSA that really hate Israel and want to wipe it off the map and get rid of the border and get rid of prisons.
0: I certainly supported Joe. And when Mamdani becomes the Democratic nominee.
1: Nominee for what?
0: In New York City, we should be supporting Mamdani. And I think the Democratic Party is big enough to be able to take both voices. And I think we need to have a debate.
1: Yeah, they're full of crap, but there's more room for crap.
0: Casey, in the Democratic Party, we need to have a lot of churning. I actually think at this point in time, that's very helpful.
1: We'll take anybody, Nazis. Who the hell cares?
0: For all of us.
1: He doesn't even realize they're sealing their own doom. Colorado AG Jenna Griswold, who is supposed to be the Attorney General for all the people, took bombast to an obscene level on MS Now, saying without evidence, Trump is just trying to destroy free and fair elections. She doth protest too much.
5: We are seeing the largest attack in recent history on our democracy.
1: No, not really. Not one little bit. Just asking people to show the ID so we know that they're legal citizens to vote.
5: Trump has weaponized the federal government.
1: No, he has not. Not one little bit. You're absolutely wrong.
5: To undermine confidence, but also attack the very foundation of our country, and that's free and fair elections.
1: Generally, people who make the most noise have much more to hide. Troy Jackson is officially the Democrat candidate for Senate in Maine, replacing the now gone and completely erased Graham Plattner. Yeah, Graham Plattner, remember him? Yeah, where the hell did he go? He's been ghosted. The decision to choose Jackson was expedited out of desperation by the Democrats, leaving many like NBC's Kristen Welker to wonder if he'd been properly vetted. And Bernie Sanders didn't sound so sure.
6: Well, I was not involved in that process at all. I mean, as you indicate,
1: it wasn't me. I mean, if he wasn't vetted, it wasn't me. But I mean, he's totally been vetted.
6: Did they have to move very, very quickly? And I think the main Democratic,
1: which didn't work so well for Graham Plattner. You know, that guy, he was there. He's gone now.
6: Thought he did the best they could under difficult circumstances.
1: Could have actually canceled him after the Nazi tattoo, but she just kept marching on forward.
6: Yes, all I can say is I have known Troy for a number of years. He is.
1: Doesn't mean I know everything about him. I mean, I don't know everything about him, and I've known him for a number of years. We've kind of run into each other every once in a while at a cocktail party. I'm like, hey, Troy, what's up?
6: A fifth-generation logger. You want a working class
1: voice? He's a logger. Okay, great.
6: Voice in Washington, D.C. Troy is certainly that voice. I have seen his
1: platform. Did I mention I think he's also a logger?
6: Platform. It is a strong platform, standing up for working families, taking on the oligarchs, fighting for Medicare. For all Maine, like
1: anything you're not sure about there, Bernie.
6: Vermont is an older state. He understands that we have to,
1: not as old as you, but pretty darned old,
6: to make sure that we do not cut Social Security benefits. In fact, it's
1: now he's just straying right off the reservation.
6: Ban Social Security benefits by demanding the wealthy start
1: vetting. We asked you about vetting
6: to pay their fair share of taxes. So,
1: now you're on the opposite side of Maine when it comes to Troy Jackson.
6: I've known Troy, and I look forward to working with him in the U.S. Senate.
1: Now, of course, thanks to Newsmax, we can effectively say Troy Jackson was not properly vetted, unless you think marrying your cousin is not going to be a problem for your campaign.
7: Democrat Senate candidate Troy Jackson is facing scrutiny after a new report claimed his longtime partner, Lana Pelletier, is also his second cousin, and that the couple has two adult children together. The report, first published by the Maine Wire, cites genealogical records showing the pair share the same great-grandparents, making them second cousins.
8: All right, the relationship is legal under Maine law.
1: And their kids are fantastic, even though they all have six toes and fingers.
8: And the New York Post reporting that such family ties are not considered unusual in some rural parts of northern Maine. But Jackson...
1: Out there in trailer park country!
8: ...here have reportedly been together since high school.
1: Oh, that makes it even better.
8: ...and has frequently referred to her publicly as his wife, though reports say they've never been actually legally married.
1: I would call that a lapse in the vetting process. Coming up, Zoran Mondami doesn't want voter ID, but if you want to buy groceries at his socialized grocery stores, you're going to need one. Stick around.

0: Schmidt, weeknights.
1: Welcome to the third and final segment of Rob Carson's What in the World. Why three segments? Because three is a magic number. Everybody knows that. Liberal regret is starting to pour over the people of New York City. 62,000 families have signed a petition to keep Zohran Mamdani from attending the 25th anniversary of 9/11. And now liberals who are completely down with the pied-à-terre tax on second homes worth over $5 million have been doxxed by their dear leader, Mamdani, including liberal commentator Scott Galloway, who was fine with targeting others, but not so much when the target is on his back.
2: And I've been doxxed.
3: You've been doxxed. What? Tell me.
2: So, I don't know if you've heard.
1: But sucks to be you. It sucks to be you.
2: But Mayor Mamdani has decided to release a list of the 950,000 residences with addresses and names.
1: 950,000?
2: Might be eligible for his pied-à-terre tax. I came out in favor of this tax.
1: What was it? They first came for them and then they came for me. What was that thing about?
2: The definition, he's taken a legitimate source of tax revenue and he's turned it into a wanted poster.
1: And congratulations, you're one of New York City's most wanted.
2: What is the upside here? Why is he doing this?
1: In case you missed it, Zohran Mamdani is spending millions of dollars on government-run grocery stores. Several won't open until 2029. I'm thinking some people might need to buy groceries before then. That said, the socialist mayor absolutely opposes presenting an ID to vote, but in a presser over a week ago, it will be necessary if you want to buy some bananas. Some would think that idea is bananas.
4: So our RFP makes very clear that this is...
1: RFP, that means really... fine place, I guess.
4: A program for New Yorkers to be able to put food on the table, not a program for people to be able to make a quick buck through reselling. I'm going to pass it over to our EDC head, GPAC, to add some additional details.
1: Yes, not even sure what those initials meant.
5: Look at our RFP for the operator. We are looking to make sure that we target New Yorkers, whether it be at sort of a library card-esque thing.
1: Kind of strange. Since that story blew up last week, Mamdani appeared on the Joy Reid show to say the ID thing, yeah, you don't need it, you don't need it, which begs the question, if this is a store for poor people, how are you going to stop everyone from taking advantage of such terrific savings?
4: And we're talking about a city-run grocery store, one in each borough, which, by the way, you do not need an ID to...
1: Grand opening in 3 years, kids. I wouldn't start standing in line.
4: We're talking about actually addressing the question of skyrocketing grocery prices.
1: When Joe Biden became the president, that's when it all started. That's when grocery prices went up 30%.
4: Alone, an increase in grocery prices of around 30%.
1: I give it a month after opening for it to close. Rob Schmidt's brilliant on-the-street producer, Brent Constantino, hit the streets of New York to see how bodega owners feel about competing with government-funded grocery stores. To say the least, not crazy about it.
6: Government-owned grocery stores are coming to the Big Apple.
1: I love it when he does that little dance at the beginning of his report. He's awesome.
6: And Mayor Mamdani says shoppers could expect a 30% discount.
1: Sure.
7: I feel it's going to be bad for us.
6: When the government-owned grocery store opens, how do you think that will impact sales here at your business?
8: That business is going to be slow.
1: I'm seeing a lot of immigrant people coming here to live the American dream, being driven out of business.
9: At least 20% of our buyers are definitely going to start buying over there.
7: You're going to lose a lot of customers, you know. I have a lot of things here. They're going to buy cheap from over there.
1: The definition of insanity is trying the same failed policies over and over again and never learning from them. That's going to do it for the show this week, guys. I greatly appreciate you joining me. I hope you'll check out my nationally syndicated radio program, now headquartered in the Newsmax headquarters in Washington, D.C. Until next time, God bless our police, our first responders, our military, living and deceased, serving and retired, the unborn, and of course, you crazy awesome people. And until next week, don't catch the stupid.
10: And welcome to Newsmax In Depth. I'm Bianca De La Garza. Great to have you with us. Pope Leo greeting former New York City Mayor Rudy Giuliani, the pair meeting in Italy, and Mayor Giuliani writing about the experience, saying there is no experience more fulfilling for a Catholic than to meet the successor of St. Peter and the Vicar of Christ. This is he shared a picture of Andrea Bocelli, who also performed at the event where he met Pope Leo. It is so good to see you, Mayor. Thanks for joining us today.
11: Well, thank you very, very much for having me, Bianca. It's a subject that I still have very emotional and very, very wonderful feelings about.
10: I'm sure you do. You know, I look at this and I know how important your faith is and in the health battles you've been through recently, Mayor. You look great. But you also have this ability, I think, when we see you shaking hands with the Pope to talk about things that are diplomatic. You even wove in baseball. You have a way of doing this. What was your intention going in? And what do you think this meeting was able to broadcast around the world as now everyone is talking about this?
11: Well, first of all, meeting the Pope, you have to confess that you're unworthy. I am a very devout Catholic, but that's come to me again somewhat late in life. I was as a youngster. I studied to be a priest for a short while. I had a long time like St. Augustine, not quite as distinguished in the wastelands, and based on September 11th. Some of the other experiences in my life, tragedies of a personal nature, probably even up to getting the last rites a few months ago, I've become much more spiritual. And I spend much more of my time reading about it, studying it, debating it. So this was a perfect time to meet with the Pope. It was a remarkable meeting because the first thing you come away with is what a nice regular man he is. I mean, he is the vicar of Christ. He's the successor of St. Peter. I can't imagine being any of those things. And he talks to you like you want to talk to him. And I liked him a lot, and I would just really enjoy having a half hour or 1 hour sitting with him and asking him a lot of questions.
10: I think he enjoyed it, too. I get a sense he enjoyed it, too, Mayor Giuliani. You've been through a lot lately, and your faith, I think, is a testimony to so many others who believe in the power of prayer.
11: Yeah, I should tell you that at a certain point along the way, in order to make sure that I was in communion with the church completely, I had a very long general confession and made sure that I was in the proper state of grace to meet with the Pope. I didn't want to be in a situation where I would embarrass him. But in any event, he was, as a human being, you just like him. I mean, he's one of the... You know how you meet people. You don't like some, you like others, right? No matter who they are. You just kind of like them. In a strange way, he's somewhat like Donald Trump. When you meet
10: Well,
11: Donald,
10: that's a story for
11: Donald,
10: another day. And I think there's a lot to dig into there because they have had their back and forths. I do want to talk to you about your you know, you said your spiritual journey and obviously what you have seen and your service to our country. And we all remember on 9/11, one of our darkest days, and how you were there and what you were able to do. And Bernie Kerik, of course, God rest his soul, too, and what you've lived through on that. And we know that the 25th anniversary is now coming up, and there's a lot of questions about Zohran Mamdani. Some families are saying they don't want him there. And also, the president of the Catholic League, Mayor Giuliani, has now issued a letter saying respectfully stay away, saying your reluctance to speak about the role of radical Muslims in fostering oppression, warfare, including 9/11 attacks, makes you unsuitable. I mean, you and I have had many conversations about the radical Muslims. Do you think that Mayor Zohran Mamdani needs to stay away from the ceremony on September 11th?
11: I think Mayor Mamdani has to take into consideration that the most important thing here, to me at least, in terms of the human part of it, other than the political, are the feelings of these people that went through an indescribable experience. And I'm sure he wouldn't want to go through, and you and I wouldn't want to go through. These are people who, and they say, oh, it's exaggerated. These numbers aren't exaggerated. We lost almost 3,000 people. You multiply that out by their brothers, their sisters, their aunts and uncles, their cousins, and then the people who knew them. Yeah, sure, they're going to get a petition of 62,000 people. And they are going to be very, very hurt. There's no point in invoking hurt on them. It could easily be decided that he, as a gracious act, decides, I wasn't really involved in this. It is true, he may say, they misunderstand what I say. I don't think they do, but I'm sure he says that. But out of deference to their feelings, I'm not going to make that day more difficult for them. This day is not about me, Zohran Mamdani, the politician. This is about these people who went through an indescribable loss, and then everything else. And we can discuss that out of the context of hurting them and from their point of view, desecrating those who died. Whether he agrees with it or not, I do. Here's what they believe. They believe that their lives were taken for a cause. The people who murdered them announced a cause, Allah Akbar. For some reason, even Obama used to do this. They ignore Allah Akbar. I studied the religion several times as a seminary student and as a college student. And Allah Akbar is an invocation of killing in the name of Allah.
10: You know, I know.
11: These people were killed in the name of his religion. Now, he may have a different interpretation of it.
10: This is going to be a conversation leading. This is going to be a conversation that is going to be continued, I think, as we look at the next few weeks leading into it. I'm sure that you will be there. And we are so grateful that you could be here to talk to us about the meeting.
11: Of course. It's about them. It's not about me. It's always been about them from the day I realized that we might all die. It was all about them.
10: And that's such a beautiful sentiment today. And absolutely. Will you please come back, Mayor? You look great. You sound great.
11: Back,
10: and I know our viewers are always eager to hear from you, whether you're meeting with the Pope, making the comparisons to him and Trump, talking baseball with the Pope. We'll see where he goes with his White Sox versus the Yankees, and we'll see you back here.
11: Friends.
10: Okay. Okay, good. To be continued. Now, that's a tease. Mayor Giuliani, we wish you a beautiful afternoon. Thank you, sir. It's always great to see
11: you.
10: Right here. And when we come back, RFK Jr. sparring with CNN over vaccines, specifically the measles vaccine. And he does advise parents to get their kids vaccinated, as he also accused the left-leaning media outlet of intentionally scaring the public. Stay with us.

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1: Contentious showdown over vaccines, measles, and COVID-19. And it was right there on CNN for the whole world to weigh in on. Health and Human Services Secretary Robert F. Kennedy Jr. sparring with the host during the live interview. RFK defending his record, facing pushback about vaccine safety and the nation's measles outbreak. Let's get you out to correspondent Heather Myers live in San Diego with more on this back and forth. Heather.
2: Yeah, Bianca, the interview lasted 21 minutes and it was spicy right out of the gate. Health and Human Services Secretary Robert F. Kennedy Jr., he did say that one of the main issues during COVID was that some of the experts were silenced. He called out the mainstream media and directly called out CNN. Here's what he said.
3: Scaring people.
4: Why are you saying that?
3: Because that was the job of CNN.
4: Okay.
3: Was to put
4: okay,
3: the chyrons up about
4: okay,
3: how many people are
4: we were trying to be,
3: to
4: we were listening to the leaders in this country, including the president, who had a daily press conference explaining what was going on and trying to listen.
3: Were you listening?
4: I want to talk to measles.
3: Actually, were you reading
4: the measles
3: yourself?
2: So that was one of the many testy exchanges between host Anna Bash and the Health and Human Services Secretary. The two discussed everything from COVID to Fauci's diary to autism. RFK Jr. asked Bash to show one study that showed the COVID vaccine protected kids. She could not produce the study that she insisted was out there that says the vaccine saved lives. When the topic of studying any link between vaccines and autism came up, Bash insisted that there is no link between vaccines and autism and asked why RFK Jr. doesn't study environmental factors instead. The two battled it out about studies and whose experts were right. At one point, Bash asked Kennedy if he accepts responsibility for the measles outbreak because he is a, quote, leading voice in questioning the efficacy of vaccines. Kennedy said the measles outbreak is due to the COVID lockdowns because many toddlers skipped getting regular shots. Then she demanded he look into the camera.

0: outbreak is due to the COVID lockdowns because many toddlers skipped getting regular shots. Then she demanded he look into the camera and tell parents to get their kids vaccinated.
1: Bully pulpit to right now, as we're getting close to back to school, say, are you willing to say to parents who have not vaccinated their kids that they should vaccinate their kids for measles because it is safe and it will help them save their children's lives?
2: We tell people on my websites, my public
1: right now, I'll look into the camera
2: right now that parents should get their children vaccinated for measles.
0: And there were quite a few back and forth heated exchanges between the two. Now, at the very end of the 21-minute interview, the CNN host apologized for the contentious interview. But then she said, I do have concerns when people come in here and say things that her experts with scientific backgrounds don't agree with. And that's when RFK Jr. said, your experts, you mean? Reporting live in San Diego, I'm Heather Myers. Bianca, I'll send it back to you.
3: All right, I'm pleased to bring in our next guest, Dr. Daniel Pompa, a world-renowned cellular detox expert specializing in neurotoxic illness, among other things, and Dr. Emmanuel Ziga, a Christian minister and president and founder of Grace for All Nations Ministries International. Gentlemen, great to have you. This will not be contentious because I think we're all pretty logical here. At what point, we're coming fresh off a week where Dr. Fauci had to plead the fifth. At what point are people just going to say, maybe we should just know that we don't take everything the media says or the left-leaning media says. And the alarmist and the way that they shape the narrative against RFK Jr., I don't know. I think Americans are going, I'm not buying this, CNN. Dr. Pompa, what do you think?
4: Well, look, first of all, I can't believe that people politicize these things. I did an instant Instagram post on the Fauci thing, saying, you know, here's what I think. And I started by saying, look, first of all, I want to say this at the top. This is not a political statement. This shouldn't even be political.
3: Agree.
4: Families and children were damaged on both sides. How do they argue? Why do they make it political? The masks, the 6 feet, there was no science around it. I walked around with four studies showing that masks are good for bacteria and not good for virus. And, you know, it was an emotional thing, not a logical thing. So it didn't work anyway. But the fact is that even my Instagram post, you had all these people just jumping on the anti-Trump bandwagon. I didn't even mention the word Trump. Matter of fact, I said it's not political and everyone made it political. And you just saw the RFK piece, same thing, right? I mean, if people want to politicize everything and all we're trying to do is make America healthy again, for goodness sakes.
3: And you know what? How about this? He said, get your child vaccinated for measles, Dr. Ziga. I mean, at the end of the day, we have to understand that there are people who want to make decisions based on their own, you know, medical treatment. This is not political. Maybe it's faith-based. Maybe it's just looking at the children and deciding for your own child. At what point, you know, people, God-given rights here in America?
5: Well, thank you for inviting me on the show. It's very important for every parent to take responsibility for their children and the offspring God has given to them. They have every right to make sure the children given to them by God are well taken care of, because eventually one day we shall give account of how we raise these gifts that God has given to us. Healthy children explain the future of the strength of the nation.
3: You know, I want to get into the next topic because...
4: Can I say one more thing on this topic? Right? It's like there's another side to this, even the measles, as you just saw part of that. You know, there's a lot of studies, one out of Japan, I think that even Bobby's quoted before, that getting measles and childhood illnesses actually build immunity and prevent cancer later in life. Just me saying this, watch the news that you get or watch the amount of, you know, maybe hate mail that you get. So I apologize ahead of time. I'm just speaking what I know is out there, that there's another side of immunity that kids should get these. You know, back before the vaccine was actually done, there was 3 to 4 million cases a year. Yet, but there was only 0.013 deaths. It's like, and yet we had less autoimmune and less cancer. There's another side to the story. That's all I wanted to say.
3: No, I'm glad. And I'm not afraid of what people write in. We just don't have 21 minutes to go back and forth. And like I said, we're not going to be as contentious as CNN. because we want people to actually be able to have critical thinking. And it's

0: It's okay to go back and say I was wrong. It's just that it seems they want to hold on to some of these points just to prove they were right, even if it's at the risk of people's health. We brought you on also to talk about fasting. And there are some remarkable things that happen in your body. Autophagy, when you fast. I was watching, speaking of your Instagram, and I did a four-day fast recently. Then I took a week and did a three-day fast. Just talk to us, Dr. Pompa. If someone's thinking about this for the health benefits, and then I will ask our wonderful pastor and doctor here about the spiritual.
1: Yeah. First of all, there's intermittent fasting daily where people fast for, you know, maybe 14 hours, even 24 hours, which is very popular right now. Then there's extended fasting where my wife and I just did 5 days of just water. Look, they're both very good for you because of something you said, autophagy. That just means, you know, people would say, how can you live without food or water? Well, what happens is your body without food just starts getting rid of bad cells. That's the word autophagy, meaning cells called senescent cells. These are cells that live too long, ages prematurely, can lead to chronic disease and inflammation. Well, in a fasted state, your body literally just gets rid of those cells. It's that smart. But there's one more incredible thing that happens. It gets rid of a bad cell, and then it takes a stem cell and creates a new stem cell to replace it. So you literally are getting rid of bad and creating good, and that's the benefits.
0: And some people do a water fast. Some people can do like a low protein. You talk to your doctor. If you obviously have some health conditions, you want to make sure you choose the right fast. In our final moments here, though, Dr. Ziga, spiritually fasting, many believe in that. And that is where you come in here and talk to us about the impact that you've seen with people fasting and getting closer to God.
2: Well, I call fasting a spiritual technology. All through scriptures, people who have broken through have had to fast. Many times, the breakthroughs we need are beyond the natural logics of life and circumstances. Fasting gives you access to that which nobody else can give you but God. When you fast, usually you put aside your food. It's the most common denominator. Both the rich and the poor can handle that. Many times people say that, well, I fast my car or I fast a television. It doesn't help your spiritual growth. In other words, fasting makes you put on the table something that is very relevant, like a deal. You're making a deal with God. But the next point is that it builds your spiritual grace. Now, just as fasting in the natural gives you a new energy, so spiritually.
0: Well, we love that you were able to come on and share some of these benefits of what it is and what it can do and if it's right for you. I think it's amazing. Again, I really appreciate your insight, especially reaction to that 21 long exchange with RFK. Pretty remarkable where our country is right now. Thankfully, we have sound, logical people talking about some really great health benefits. Dr. Daniel Pompa, it's always great to see you. And Dr. Emmanuel Ziga, appreciate it. And thank you so much. God bless you both. Thank you, guys.
1: Thank you, Bianca.
0: Next on In Depth, hitting a snag. New York City Mayor Zohran Mamdani left trying to figure out how he will make sure it's only New Yorkers shopping at his cheaper city-run grocery stores without forcing them to show an ID. That's next.

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2: A new political firestorm erupting over New York City Mayor Zohran Mamdani's $70 million plan to open 5 city-run grocery stores. The mayor now scrambling to explain just how he'll reserve those cheap products for New Yorkers without forcing them to show an ID. Newsmax correspondent Christina Thompson is live with more on this. Christina.
3: When Mamdani and his team announced the new city-funded grocery stores, reporters asked a very obvious question. How will you make sure that only New Yorkers reap the benefits, you know, since they're the ones paying the taxpayer dollars to pay for it? And that's when someone on his team said they're going to be able to look at a sort of library-esque, like, identification card, to which many Republicans online pointed out, sounds a lot like an ID card. President Trump was then asked about why New Yorkers would have to show ID to shop at a grocery store but not vote.
4: Well, I wish they'd have an ID to access the voting booth. You know, they don't want to access the voting booth with any identification. We want voter ID and we want proof of citizenship. Well, he also had a thing where you had to have 2 different IDs to shovel snow during the winter, right?
3: After that, Mayor Mamdani and his administration were quick to walk back that ID claim, now saying no identification, proof of residency, or proof of income will be required to shop at these stores. Officials say the grocery stores will be open to everyone, including people from outside New York City.
5: And we're talking about a city-run grocery store, one in each borough, which, by the way, you do not need an ID to shop at, no matter what you've just heard in the news of today. We're talking about actually addressing the question of skyrocketing grocery prices.
3: Instead, the city plans to offer a voluntary savings card to help track purchases and manage inventory, similar to loyalty programs that you'd have at a traditional grocery store. That card will not require shoppers to prove that they're New York City residents. Now, supporters say this program will make groceries more affordable. Critics argue it could unfairly compete with private supermarkets and bodegas and become a costly burden for taxpayers. Plus, who's to say that someone won't cross over from New Jersey or a neighboring state, get a bunch of groceries for 30% cheaper, and then sell it for a higher cost? Reporting in New York, I'm Christina Thompson for Newsmax.
2: All right, that does it for this edition of Newsmax In Depth. But from all of us here, we wish you a fantastic day. And I hope you can join me every weekday. We kick things off at noon Eastern for Bianca across the nation.

0: Abdullah Syed will deliver the biggest blow so far against the establishment of the Democratic Party. Look at this. He's up to a 98% chance, according to the Cash and Prediction Markets, way up like a rocket.
1: The latest poll shows him at 54% and her at 39%. That's a 15-point lead for the doctor.
2: Well, I mean, the polling suggests that the energy right now, the momentum right now is in favor of Dr. Abdullah Syed.
3: Wow, the conventional wisdom. It was all wrong. All wrong. What were those results again? Razor-thin victory. Now, why would it, if it was, have been a disinformation campaign? Syed, his supporters, these DSA types, they are so radicalized and focused. This is all they live for, right? Communists, government, state, politics is everything. This probably discouraged the semi-normal person supporters to stay home. I can't stand that. There's something else that's a little bit sketchy. In America, Tuesday, August 9th was the primary. Tuesday, August 9th. There you go. Okay. Four, just in case you're wondering. What's going on in August, everybody? It's August right now. People are chillax, right? Vacation here, there, and everywhere. People like to go away, take a chill pill, not take anything all that seriously, maybe walk away from television for a little while, get to know the family, who knows? Although they do have school starting earlier and earlier and earlier. To have a primary in August, now Michigan has been doing it for a long time, but a lot of states, no. Look at this. Summer primary dates all over the country now are pretty much the norm. July, June, last day of school in New York, August. Wasn't like this 20 years ago. They were all well into the fall. And, you know, the reasoning was closer to the general election, fall, back to school, people are more serious, the summer is over. And turnout is higher in the summer. Organized labor, those people with organizations and radicals, you can get them to show up whenever you want. But the people in general, political science textbooks suggest they like to vote big time in the fall, not in August. That's sketchy. All right. Also this, his buddy, and not only his buddy, every hot Democrat socialist in America right now is hanging out with this Hassan Piker character, right? Here's Syed and his buddy Hassan. Let's go ahead and roll that video if you got it. Syed is on the small side and Hassan is on the big side. Hassan Piker is insane. I mean, he's a total nutjob crazy guy. He's into some really, really weird stuff. Before we get to that, I think we should check in with President Trump on Syed. First, he made it clear on True Social that actually this is a good day for Republicans, right? Republicans are going to do well because of a guy like Syed. Great news for the Republican Party. El Syed, a communist loser who hates Jews and Israel. Next, please. He also notes that the polls were way off this one, as usual. She was not expected to do nearly as well as she did. Pulled it off anyway. Misinformation, disinformation. And President Trump had this to say about the new Democrat nominee for Senate from Michigan.
4: Abdul El Sayed, lovely gentleman. He's a man of hate. And now he's going around saying, no, I love everybody. He doesn't love everybody. Put him in office. You're going to find out what he loves. He doesn't love Israel. He doesn't love Jewish people. He hates them.
3: Wow. Pretty much spot on. I mean, he really hates America, too. This is Hassan Piker. Now, I am old enough to remember the Cold War. Let's go ahead. Yeah, here he is. He's a Twitcher. He's a left-wing commentator. That's putting it nicely. He was rooting for the Soviet Union to win the Cold War. How about that one, huh? He literally.
5: What do you think it means that this guy ran as a socialist and anti-communism didn't work to stop him? That's big.
6: Yeah, I think We are in the heart of the Imperial Core. This is the country that defeated the USSR, unfortunately.
3: That's something you don't hear every day, right? One more time. Let's put it up on the screen. This is the Imperial Center of the heart of the Imperial War. This is a country that defeated the USSR, unfortunately. America is rooting for the communists. Even the communists gave up on communism in Russia, right? Now, this guy is a major, major liability. The stuff he says, well, it's ugly and disgusting and wrong.
7: Kill those motherfuckers. Murder those motherfuckers in the street. Let the streets soak in their fucking red capitalist blood.
8: When you say Hamas is 1,000 times better, do you actually mean that?
9: I do mean it. I've also said I'm a harm reduction voter. I'm a lesser evil voter. And therefore, I would vote for Hamas over Israel every single time.
10: This is so insane. America deserved 9/11, dude. F*** it. I'm saying it.
3: What a horrific individual. Now, a guy like that running around, and he was standing next to El Sayed just the other day. This is a major, major, should be, you know, a deal breaker. What the hell are you hanging around with this lunatic, America-hating, terrorist-loving freak? But Democrats, they're making nice with this guy, or at least they're awkwardly trying to talk around the issue. And the media help. The media never put Democrat on the spots like they do Republicans. Here are some Democrats kind of challenging Democrats about these crazy people.
11: Are you satisfied with the explanations he's given for the controversies his campaign has faced right now? Are you concerned about what you've heard?
12: The White House is taking you on for supporting the defund the police movement. But it's not just President Trump. You know, Joe Biden doesn't support defunding the police either. This morning he writes in USA Today, the better answer is to give police departments the resources they need to implement meaningful reforms and to condition other federal dollars on completing those reforms. What's wrong with that argument?
5: I mean, he said that you need to renounce people like the left-wing streamer Hassan Piker, who was campaigning with you, who was out there in Michigan on Monday night, I believe last night as well. Do you have any plans to do that?
3: I mean, he says you should do that. Are you thinking about possibly doing it someday? I mean, if it works for you, I'm not pushing the issue. That's just, and look at what they do to Republicans when it comes to something that might be awkward or thorny or politically a little bit toxic.
12: He called him savvy. He says NATO and the U.S. are dumb. Are you prepared to condemn that kind of rhetoric from the leader of your party?
13: Are you going to condemn the actions of vigilantes like Kyle Rittenhouse?
14: Sir, do you or do you not condemn the attacks on the Capitol from the last election incited by Donald Trump?
15: Do you condemn white supremacy and white nationalism?
16: I mean, what this kind? Who are you with?
3: It's really good old Vivek Ramaswamy. He's doing great in Ohio. I like him a lot. You see how they put the Republicans through the ringer and the Democrats? No. This Hassan Piker has got to be the poster boy of the midterms. And Saeed's relationship being even seen with a guy who was rooting for the Soviets who celebrates 9/11. None of these people are electable. This man in a healthy society would be unelectable. Now, we're not that healthy right now. But I think he's going to lose. It's looking good for Mike Rogers. But you got to fight, fight, fight, fight. All right. Next, please. In contempt. So it's happening. They found Dr. Fauci in contempt of Congress. So he had no right not to answer those questions the other day, given his pardon and all that stuff he was supposed to answer. If he can't be prosecuted, there's a legal case to be made that he should be punished. You can't treat the American people that way, not answer the American people's question when there's no threat of prosecution. He is an evil guy, I think. I mean, maybe evil's too arrogant, bad. I don't know. Well, totally stuck on himself and his power. Anybody who would talk to anybody like this, he's in contempt of Congress. He feels contemptuous of President Trump, of us, the people.
17: Once people feel empowered and protected legally, you are going to have schools, universities, and colleges are going to say, you want to come to this college, buddy? You're going to get vaccinated. Lady, you're going to get vaccinated.
18: Yeah.
17: Big corporations like Amazon and Facebook and all of those others are going to say, you want to work for us? You get vaccinated. And it's been proven that when you make it difficult for people in their lives, they lose their ideological bullshit and they get vaccinated.
3: Yeah. That's what just what you want from a physician trying to make it difficult for people's lives. You know, apparently he can't be prosecuted. But how about this? Let's figure out how to take his medical license, okay? That would be great, and I think it's doable. A contempt of Congress, you know? He'll probably not go to jail. Our guys go to jail. That's kind of a relatively new thing. Navarro and Bannon, they did not show up for those phony January 6th sessions, and they were held in contempt of Congress, and they were jailed. And they had a reason to not, because of executive privilege and all that stuff. Democrats, when they're held in contempt, like Eric Holder, the number two man at the Obama Department of Justice, was held in contempt of Congress, found in contempt. And what happened? No problem at all. I mean, none. He just went about his business. They didn't even think about arresting him, putting him in jail, legal. No, nothing like that. Only our side. All right. So back to Fauci real quick. This is just a review. He has that pardon, and it does exempt him from prosecution, even with the phony signature. It says it pretty much in black and white. And the pardon power of the president is absolute. Joe Biden, Dr. Fauci, a full and unconditional pardon. And it's for a long time, by the way, way before President Trump showed up, for any offenses against the United States, which he may have committed or taken part in during the period from January 1st, 2014, through the date of this pardon, which was, I think, Inauguration Day. Just accepting a pardon is admission of guilt. So we have that. But I'm still going through his diary, and there are some big things and some small things, and they're all fascinating to me. Joe Biden won the election, quote unquote, on November 7th of 2020. Okay. And he comes out and they're honking the horns and all that stuff. And of course, the election was contested. Fauci wrote this in his diary a couple of days before Biden won the election. On November 5th, 2020, I told Ron that I cannot wait to work with him and Biden. He said they could not wait to have me. Kind of like he already knew the election was over. How was that? They were still counting. They were still counting. And he writes in his diary. And of course, there's this thing about kids and the vaccine, which I still can't get over. Check this out.
19: It is very important for children to get vaccinated. One, because even though it's quite true that if children get infected, the seriousness of the infection in children is clearly less than the potential in certain adults, particularly the elderly and those with underlying conditions. But we are starting to see younger people get into serious trouble. Again, at a very low rate, but serious trouble.
3: Very low rate. Now, look at the diary entry again. Everybody in this world, the medical federal world, FDA, CDC, put up his diary entry about myocarditis. No, not that one. The myocarditis entry. He's worried. He's talking about myocarditis. Myocarditis, that is a disease that causes inflation. And it's the one inflammation of the heart. It's fatal sometimes. The one issue that could arise is that the FDA may feel that the risk-benefit ratio of boosting young kids 18 years old and thereabouts may not be favorable in the context of the risk of myocarditis balanced against the risk of their winding up in the hospital as a result of COVID. Now, this is a debate raging behind the scenes. He ain't talking about it publicly. And the people who are, like Joe Rogan with a 6-hour podcast, right? I kind of like him. He was saying this stuff, and look at what they were saying about him. Joe Rogan and myocarditis. He was right. Fauci denied it publicly. Check it out.
20: In a recent episode, Rogan debated the dangers of a rare heart condition in young boys, falsely saying that myocarditis is more common after they get the vaccine than if they were to contract COVID. Well, he ended up debunking himself. The clip went viral.
18: I would say, Joe, you don't need a heart of gold to think about 1,000 to 2,000 people dying a day. Let's get this right. Let's get the right facts out there.
21: And the second a doctor goes on his show, he gets very upset at them. He's their highest paid talent, and he's the guy who's spreading their lies.
3: Myocarditis, the FDA knew about it. Fauci knew about it. He was writing it. He wasn't talking about it publicly on shows like Gayle King. And another thing, the mask issue. Here is Fauci. I believe we have him throwing out the first pitch at National Stadium in Washington, D.C. Right there he is in the middle of a baseball field with a mask on, which is kind of crazy. He's also a nasty guy in the office. He's all cute and cuddly, the people think. Nah, look at him. Look at how he kind of carries on. I think his assistant is this close to going to HR.
22: It just so much freaking work. I mean, it's a big cluster. Let's get everything back the way it was, okay? Namely, it goes into the alternative box. When they see something that's important, they'll just move it over to my box. I'm going to be doing twice the amount of work now, but because the Biden administration is calling me to do everything. I mean, they don't approve anything unless I say yes.
3: He knows the camera's there. He's boasting about how busy he is. Why does he have time to go to baseball games and hang out with celebrities, right? His new girlfriend was Joan Baez. Really strange. And this whole mask thing, he wears it just for show. Here he is in his limo. No mask. There are three guys in that car with him, plus the cameraman in the heart of COVID. What's on his face? Nothing.
22: Get attacked, you know, by right-wing crazy people. The hyper far-right conservative members of Congress, you know, send you letters asking you 400 questions.
3: Bitching and moaning about Congress, far-right wackos who don't want to wear masks. And there he is in the backseat of that car, chauffeur-driven, security, everything he wants, needs. He's calling us wackos. No mask. How about that one? And there's all kinds of discrepancies with him and the mask. And lies. Lies. All right.
23: It's our America. We conquer.

0: is justice denied?
1: Hey, look at those. I believe those are silencers or suppressors. Gun enthusiasts love them, and quite frankly, it's not the government's business whether people love them or not. Stay the hell out of our, keep your hands off of our guns and their accessories. You know, so often we're reading about setbacks for Second Amendment proponents, but we have a victory here. Chris Kobach, the Kansas Attorney General. Well, sir, you won. A district judge shot down all of the NFA requirements for suppressors. Judge James Wesley of the Northern District of Texas ruled against the National Firearms Act's registration. And this looks like a big win for you. I'm no lawyer. I do love guns. I don't have a suppressor. Attorney General, welcome. This is great news, right?
2: Yeah, it's really big news. And it's not just me. It's 15 states, 15 red states. We're part of this lawsuit along with Gun Owners of America, Silencer Shop, and a number of other private entities. And this ruling basically says that it is unconstitutional for ATF to continue to try to regulate suppressors, which, as I'm sure your viewers know, are just basically mufflers that make the gun a little less noisy than it otherwise would be and protects all of our hearing protection. It's unconstitutional because when this regulation was created in 1934 under the National Firearms Act, it was called a tax. And Congress said we are exercising our taxing power because Congress knew that was the only way they could possibly regulate these items. And in 2025, fast forward, the big, beautiful bill got rid of the tax. Congress knew what it was doing. It was intentionally getting rid of the tax so there could no longer be regulation of suppressors. And that's where the ATF, which is under the Department of Justice, made a wrong turn. They should have said, okay, it would be unconstitutional to continue regulating these devices. But that's not what they did. They have been continuing to regulate them in an unconstitutional manner. The 15 states warned the Department of Justice, you're not going to succeed at this. And we took them to court and we won today. It's a big, big victory for not just the residents of our 15 states, but for all gun owners in America who have known that this was an unconstitutional exercise of federal power.
1: Let's take a look at the judge who saw it your way, Judge James Wesley Hendricks, United States District of Northern Texas, Trump appointee, by the way. And President Trump, of course, has been great on these issues. Let's listen to the president over July 4th.
3: For the almost 6 years that I was president, I guarded very, very powerfully your Second Amendment, and they didn't do a thing to it, and it was not easy. But we guard your Second Amendment. We guard it very, very strongly and cautiously.
1: You know, suppressors, it's almost like a muffler for a car, right? I mean, you can still hear the car with the muffler on it. I don't know if we have mufflers anymore. You know, these people who don't like the suppressors, it's like they watched, remember Mission Impossible? And, like, they used a gun with a silencer on it. And it was like, that was totally ignorant. I feel like the initial thing was just out of sheer ignorance.
2: Yeah, absolutely. And people sometimes use the term silencer, but they don't, as you noted, they don't silence the firearm. They're still very loud. You can hear them from a long way away, but they're not so loud that they damage your hearing. The suppressor also reduces the recoil, too. So it's a lot more pleasant to do target practice or to hunt with or do whatever you're going to do with, whether you're talking about a suppressed rifle or a suppressed handgun. But the bottom line is this is an accessory, and this accessory doesn't make the firearm more dangerous. And regardless, Congress doesn't have the authority to regulate this as a tax anymore under the guise of the taxing power. And remember, our Constitution only gives the federal government enumerated powers. And as the judge laid out here, this doesn't fit under the taxing power anymore, and it wouldn't fit under the commerce power either, which is one of the arguments the Department of Justice made. You know, the Trump DOJ has been excellent on gun issues, but on this one issue, this one particular one regarding suppressors, strangely, they attempted to continue this unconstitutional regulation. But today, a federal judge said, no, you're wrong. And gun owners across America should be happy about this.
1: Well, congratulations. Well done. Chris Kobach, the Attorney General for Kansas. It's a pretty active year there politically in Kansas. You got the governor turning over you. And good luck, sir. Keep in touch.
2: Thank you.
1: Congratulations.
2: Thank you very much.
0: Greg Kelly over at Newsmax, the Newsmax people.

0: is there for you.
1: The Trump campaign members were able to amend the GOP platform language on U.S. support for Ukraine away from the provision of lethal defensive weapons to a more anodyne or kind of harmless appropriate resources. The FBI assesses this platform could change would be favorable to Russian interests following their annexation of Crimea. This is absurd. The FBI making these kinds of observations and basing a investigation on it. The rationale provided by President Trump for the 9 May termination of Comey has changed over time. President Trump's letter said one thing, and then he said something else to Lester Holt. Who cares? It's not your business, FBI. This is amazing stuff, and I'd like to bring in two of our favorite people, Charles Marino, former DHS senior advisor, lots of experience at the FBI Secret Service. Welcome back, sir. And Jeff Clark, vice president of litigation at the Oversight Project and a veteran and a victim of law firm. Well, not a victim, a victor, sir. You're coming back big time. And welcome to you both. Jeff, what do you think of this? To me, this is astounding. It's much bigger news than it's making. But what do you think?
2: Well, look, it shows that there was a cabal working against President Trump in various ways, Greg, going back to 2017. And they kept this ridiculous investigation open for 2 years, even though they knew that Trump was not involved in collusion, that they didn't have compromise on him because Igor Danchenko was telling stories. And yet, you know, they ran this play for 2 years. One of the folks at the FBI called it collusion clue game, that you could take any participant, you could pick a location, and then you could say that person in X location was engaged in the crime of collusion. It's truly remarkable that our intelligence community under Comey acted like this. And this was clearly a Comey revenge operation. And I wonder whether he set it up in advance, Greg, because of that whole business about it's the Oxford comma deliberately misspelled. Yeah. And then he tweets about Oxford commas.
1: We'll talk about the Oxford comma and what it actually means. And it is a Comey fetish. But to me, Mr. Marino, this is a big deal. I knew about the Russia collusion investigation, and that was of the campaign and all these other things. But this specifically targets the president of the United States. To me, this is new and different and kind of shocking. And to see the language that they use, maybe people assume this was going on, but to me, this is major. Am I overplaying it, Charles?
3: No, you're not. And the list in the ways that corrupt FBI leadership tried to go after the president keeps growing, doesn't it? With this latest secret investigation that nobody knew about. But if you look where the FBI was complicit in relying on an external source with the Steele dossier and taking everything within it to the bank, and not even conducting their own investigations, Crossfire Hurricane investigation, and now this. And remember, the predicate for this latest secret investigation was the firing of Jim Comey. Jim Comey doesn't understand that the executive branch, the president of the United States, absolutely has the authority to get rid of the FBI director. And why would that be considered such a grave national security threat to indicate that the president of the United States must be an agent of Russia? It sounds like the one that had the biggest problem was actually Jim Comey. And I think we see that continuing to be exhibited with the demonstrative platform that he puts forth each and every day, where he seems like he's off the rails.
1: It is wild. Okay, from a legal standpoint, Jeff, and do you agree with us that this is this? I don't like people calling it old news. To me, this is. But if I'm misreading it, we are. What can be done at this point? This is arguably treason. This is bad. Somebody broke the law here.
2: Yeah. I agree, Greg. This is huge. I also agree that it's treasonous because of the fact that they knew it was baseless, as I said. And we know that this fed into the appointment of Robert Mueller. What they were clearly were trying to do, you know, they used this baseless idea of Russian collusion, but what they were really trying to do was to set up an obstruction of justice trap for President Trump by having him have to take steps to shut this nonsense down. And then when he did that, that's when they were going to argue that it was, you know, obstruction of justice. And so it was an entire plot. It was nefarious, and it was designed not just to punish the people in the deep state who don't want to be disciplined. It was designed to destroy President Trump's presidency and therefore to deprive the American people and our republic of its rightfully elected leader.
1: Amazing. Yes, we are the victims, Americans. Well, Jeff Clark and Charles Marino, thank you very much. Hey, one other thing about this Oxford, what do they call it? The Oxford comma situation. Let's go ahead and put that thing up. That's what they called the investigation, right? Oxford comma. We have that Oxford comma. There we go. Oxford comma. Now, what the hell is that? Now, take a look at this sentence. I just put it on my iPad. All right. Take a look at this sentence. Comey is arrogant, silly, and obnoxious. Okay. Now, notice anything about this sentence. Silly, comma, and obnoxious. Now, a lot of people like me think that extra comma there is extra. A lot of people write it this way. Comey is arrogant, silly, and obnoxious. We think that using the comma is, you know, it's like saying and. Well, anyway, around the Bureau, this is what really amazed the people who like Jim Comey. He was a big fan of the Oxford comma. And I looked it up. All of his books use the Oxford comma, right? Comma and. So, yeah, that was some sort of weirdo, you know, kick he was getting out of it. Thrill, and maybe set up before he left, as you mentioned. Gentlemen, thank you very, very much. To be continued. This is big, and we got to make it even bigger. We'll be right back.

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1: Well, he's one of our favorites, Steve Moore, former senior Trump economic advisor, and he's constantly in touch with President Trump about the economy, about the world. He's co-founder and chairman of Unleash Prosperity. Get all of their content. He has some fascinating insight into Fauci, Dr. Fauci. And Steve Moore was making his views known in the White House, outside the White House, back during COVID. He wrote in 2020, We now know that, as we warned 6 years ago, Anthony Fauci was Dr. Wrong. Dr. Wrong, but he wrote that in the heart of the pandemic. Well, that really set off Fauci. Oh, Fauci does not like being criticized. He only likes being loved. And he ripped Steve Moore in his diary. He was always complaining about Steve Moore. I told her that the White House, either Meadows or POTUS, need to shut up Stephen Moore and stop his publication of Dr. Wrong. If he does not, the entire academic community will dump all over POTUS. That sounds like the academic community. No diversity of opinion, huh? Well, Steve Moore, well done. You made a difference. You got under his skin. How you doing? Did you get any blowback at the time from the good doctor?
2: Well, we got blowback from a lot of people for telling the truth. You know, there are a lot of people that are responsible for the disaster of what happened with COVID. And incidentally, it's very appropriate that you were talking in the previous segment about the former FBI director. And these are two of the big scoundrels of the last 5 or 6 years. And so Fauci was wrong on almost every piece of advice he was giving the president. He became an overnight celebrity, Greg, as you recall. Why? Because he was contradicting what Trump was saying. Trump, by the way, I know this because I met with Trump in the White House. Trump wanted to get that economy reopened as quickly as he could. Fauci was contradicting everything he said. We now know Fauci was lying about the data. We now know that, for example, if we had simply protected the vulnerable population, senior citizens, people had other health problems, we could have gone on and we wouldn't have had to shut down the economy. By the way, the biggest victims of what Fauci did were the school children who lost a year to a year and a half of schooling. We estimate that's going to be trillions of dollars of lost income in this whole fiasco. One other quick thing, if I may, Greg, there's another villain here that nobody's talking about. And you know who that is?
1: Who?
2: Deborah Birx.
1: I don't know.
2: Remember her?
1: Oh, yeah. Yeah. Yeah. Well, yeah.
2: Why? Well, I mean,
1: yeah,
2: I've been telling Senator Rand Paul, you got to get her. She was just as wrong as Fauci was. She was arguing. She was telling the teachers unions, shut down the schools. She was telling school administrators to do it. She needs to be held, put in front of that committee. She probably would take the Fifth Amendment as well.
1: I somehow put her in a different category. I don't know what it was. Maybe I was distracted by the scarves. You know what I mean? There was something about her that, for some reason, I don't think she was egregious as Fauci. I put her in a different category. And by the way, there seems to be tension between the two of them.
2: They were co-partners. I call them Bonnie and Clyde. They really were. They together created this consensus that didn't really exist. And we should never have shut down our schools. We should have protected the vulnerable people, you know how many small businesses we lost as a result of those? Millions of small businesses went out of business. Kids lost a year of schooling. We had probably more deaths from things like drug overdoses and depression and all these things by locking people in their homes. It was a horrible experience.
1: And oh, by

0: bin Laden was dead.
1: You know, I wish people in the fake news would take advantage of this opportunity. People in general, he's president, focus and learn. You can learn things from him as he speaks, and also an amazing kind of catalog of fascinating statements over the years. Check out this.
2: You were $900 million in debt. And now your worth has, what, quadrupled since the show? All of a sudden now you've gone from being in debt.

0: that to a worth of $90 million?
1: No.
0: What?
1: No.
0: $900 million?
1: No.
0: Billion?
1: No.
0: $5 billion.
1: Well, that's what they said. I don't know if it's true or not. I mean, they say $5 billion. I don't know if it's true.
0: Mm-hmm.
1: But it's enough to eat.
0: Uh-huh.
1: And to live.
0: Uh-huh.
1: It's been substantial. It's been great. No, I was down pretty low. I was down around 1990. I was minus $900 million. In fact, there's a very famous scene where I'm walking down the street with a very beautiful woman. And I said, you see that man over there? She said, yes. Do you know who he is? Yes, he's a beggar. Isn't that too bad? I said, it is too bad, but right now he's worth $900 million more than I am. This was a bad point in my life.
0: Right.
1: And she said somewhat naively, what do you mean, Donald? He's not worth $900 million, is he? And I said, let's assume he's worth nothing, but I'm worth minus $900 million. And so that was a low point. That was around 1991. And now it's, you know, the real estate markets have been booming in New York and elsewhere where I'm building. And I'm by far the biggest developer in New York.
2: It's fascinating, right? What a way to look at the world. You could read Art of the Deal and Art of the Comeback, which actually I haven't read yet, and I believe that story is in that book.
3: Miranda Priestley is the editor-in-chief of Runway.
2: Anne Hathaway in The Devil Wears Prada. She doesn't know how to dress. She's got boyfriend issues, whatever. Anne Hathaway, movie star for a long time. And, you know, you've seen her before, red carpet here, there, and everywhere. She used to be more famous, but she's still very, very famous. And now that she's secure in her wealth and power, check out the virtue signaling. Watch this.
4: With the exception of being a cisgender male, everything about how I was born has put me at the current center of a damaging and widely accepted myth. That myth is that gayness orbits around straightness, transgender orbits around cisgender, and that all races orbit around whiteness.

0: give me a break, right? Whiteness. She's white. She's white. Do we have the other clip? Because it gets worse. It gets worse. Yeah, we do. Hit it.
1: I appreciate this community so much because it's where I learned to reject this myth. I appreciate this community because together we are not just going to question this myth. We are going to destroy it.
0: All right. Woo! Amazing. Now that she's got hers, now that every single movie that she's been in, the white person and the white people are the stars, the black people are the friends, the sidekicks, that kind of thing. It was all about Anne Hathaway being white, being straight. It's really amazing, actually. And I actually kind of thought, even back then, that's a legitimate issue. All right. You know, maybe there should be more diversity, but the way they tried to fix it, right? And what she's talking about now is crazy. Watch this. Maybe it's based on a true story. She's bipolar, right? And the black friend makes it all about Anne Hathaway. You know, we don't find out anything about the friend. Watch.
2: Your supermarket boy? How's that going, by the way?
3: That didn't take.
2: Oh, I'm sorry.
3: Yeah.
2: You really get through them, don't you?
3: I guess it looks like that.
2: Well, I guess you're only young once.
3: I'm bipolar.
2: Really?
3: Yes.
0: Not a surprise to me. I was watching the movie. Anyway, regarding the problem here, like, the friend is always reacting to Anne Hathaway, right? She has had a whole career like this. And now at this moment, when she's got her house and her apartment and her other house, right, she goes on that podium and makes a silly speech decrying whiteness, right? Decrying every role she's ever been in, a straight white female. And now that's a problem. It's hideous. This is not to help gay people or people of color. It's just to further secure her own power. That's how woke works. Speak for yourself, lady. And it's amazing we give him this power, all right? Don't ever surrender. Stop looking at the famous people. I already have, and so have you. We'll be right back. I've been a Marine Corps attack pilot, a White House correspondent.

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1: My favorite moment of the show, the contrast, 2022, Fauci thinks he got away with it. Fauci last week. And what did he get away with? Take a look at this. It's incredible what he said out loud. The stress of the fact that you are responsible for something that's killing a lot of people, 400,000 individual people. This is like a confession in plain sight in a PBS documentary. Thanks a lot, everybody. Have a great weekend. We'll see you Monday.

0: And good evening. I'm Lydia Serrani. Welcome to The Count, where we count down the major stories of the week.
1: And I'm Bill Spadia. We'll also bring you the numbers behind the stories that matter. Kicking off The Count tonight is story number 10. DSA takeover. The march of socialist candidates dominating the Democrat Party continued this week with a narrow win for Abdul Al-Sayed in the Michigan U.S. Senate primary. Al-Sayed, who just beat Haley Stevens by a few thousand votes, says he's not a member of the Democrats Socialists of America, but make no mistake, his policies are as far left as they get. Here's a brief reminder of some of the ideas Michigan Democrats voted for. Take a listen.
2: If you're undocumented, you don't get access to a driver's license, so you're stuck. You don't get access to a lot of the basic things the state offers everybody else, and I think that's ridiculous.
3: ICE cannot be reformed. ICE cannot be retrained. ICE has to be abolished.
4: Earlier this month, we commemorated our 250th anniversary. It is a moment for a lot of reflection, particularly considering who occupies the White House.
5: Do police really need to use guns? Do we need as much of a police force?
0: This coming from a guy made, what, $700,000 last year? His father-in-law connected to the Muslim Brotherhood. And Hassan Piker is one of his biggest fans.
1: Right.
0: Well, now that he has won the primary, the so-called establishment Democrats are giving up on appealing to moderates whatsoever, willing to embrace radical socialism as a price of regaining control of the Senate in November. The New York Times writing, Democrats vow to unite behind Al-Sayed, but tensions remain. And these Democrats are coming out of the woodwork to back this guy, like Kamala Harris, who jumped at the chance to endorse him quicker than she's ever fumbled through another world salad. And of course, Gavin Newsom, he's such a slick. He's so slick.
1: Right?
0: Yeah. He's jumping on the bandwagon, and he's reportedly even planning on traveling to Michigan to campaign with this guy. President Trump doesn't seem concerned, though. He says Al-Sayed's win is a win for the GOP, posting Al-Sayed, a communist loser who hates Jews and Israel, is a projected winner in his race with the socialists. As usual, the polls were way off on this one. She was not expected to do nearly as well. Now the Democrats' crazy policies will only get worse. Joining us now, GOP strategist Polina Unk. Did I say your last name correctly?
6: Close enough.
0: All right, sorry. Look at my name. And author of the book, Nothing Left, Confessions of a Democratic Operative, Evan Barker. Ladies, thank you so much for joining us.
6: Thank you for having us.
1: Good to have you, Paulina. Start with you. Democrats are running to back Al-Sayed, saying, you know, he's not that bad. Now, President Trump calling him out for what he truly is. Take a listen.
7: The polls were wrong again last night when they thought it would be a landslide victory for a hater of Jews and a hater of Israel. Abdul Al-Sayed, lovely gentleman. He's a man of hate. And now he's going around saying, no, I love everybody. He doesn't love everybody. Put him in office. You're going to find out what he loves. When I watch Abdul, he's full of shit.
1: There you go. Paulina, so do you agree with the president? Maybe not so much on the last comment. Maybe you do. But was this a win for Republicans because this guy is just too far left for most Democrats?
6: Well, I do agree with the president that while I wouldn't quite use those words, he is a completely ridiculous far-left candidate. But I do think it's to our detriment that we underestimate the far left. It's worth remembering that in both 2016 and 2020, the DNC had to allegedly kneecap Bernie Sanders to help their more establishment candidates win in the primaries. People are responding to the DSA in an alarming but real way. I will agree with the president that this is a man who is full of hate. I mean, you mentioned that he campaigned with Hassan Piker, a streamer who said that we deserved 9/11.
0: Right.
1: Yeah.
6: I think we should be scared of this guy.
0: Yeah.
6: I don't think this is in the bag for us.
1: Bernie sound like a moderate.
0: He is a moderate. Right? And so is AOC. So is Chuck Schumer.
1: Yeah,
0: that's how far left the Democrat Party has gone. Evan, you were, or are you still, a member of the Democrat Party? And Al-Sayed has been criticized for a lot of his views. People say that he's anti-Semitic, but now he's extending an olive branch to the Jewish voters. Listen to this.
8: To all of my sisters and brothers of the Jewish faith, or any faith at all, or no faith at all, I want you to know that my commitment to your safety, my commitment to Jewish safety, is the same commitment that I have to the safety of my own daughters.
0: Evan, in order to be successful in the Democrat Party, do you have to not like the Jews? I mean, Hassan Piker has specific, that's the man, by the way, photographed right there with him, with Al-Sayed. He has specifically said that he will not endorse a candidate that is pro-Jewish, pro-Israel. So what's happened to the Democrat Party?
9: Well, I mean, I have to be very forthright with you guys. I worked with Abdul Al-Sayed personally. I never saw him say anything anti-Semitic at all.
0: Good.
9: So,
0: okay.
9: You know, I have to be completely honest about that. I have some policy disagreements with him now. You know, I don't believe in abolishing ICE. I don't think that we should be defunding the police. I think he's too far left on social issues. But he is not anti-Semitic. You know, he is not a man full of hate. And, you know, he was personally very kind to me. So, you know, I have some policy differences. I think that the far left is taking the Democratic Party in a direction that is not going to help them appeal to working class people, people like he needs to win over in Michigan. But I never saw him say anything anti-Semitic behind the scenes at all.
0: Just real quick, a follow-up. Evan, do you feel like the party's abandoning people like you that seem to be kind of normal? I mean, you don't want to abolish the police. You don't want to abolish ICE. You're not anti-Israel, because you just mentioned, and again, to your point, what you said, and that's good for clarification, Al-Sayed, according to you, he's not even anti-Semitic.
9: Not at all. Yeah, I mean, I do think that, you know, so the problem with the far left especially is that they have all of these, you know, social and cultural policies that don't connect with working class people, people like my family that used to vote for Democrats and now support Donald Trump for the most part. You know, they don't want to abolish ICE. They don't want to end policing. You know, they love America. They like to, you know, I did not like when I heard Al-Sayed say recently that America was founded on white supremacy or racism or something along those lines. I think the Democrats need to drop those kind of like racial grievance politics. You know, so I think that there's a lot of work to be done, but Abdul, not anti-Semitic behind the scenes at all around me
1: all. It's interesting, just to follow up to what you said, Lydia, that it is also the company that you keep. And I think part of the challenge the Democrats are having is, you know, if a Republican is in the company of somebody who is clearly anti-Semitic, they get called out on it. Democrats are now trying to split hairs. I think it's going to hurt them in the end.
9: He shouldn't be campaigning with Hassan Piker. I would definitely tell him not to do that.
1: Exactly. Separate from those guys. A Reuters Ipsos poll conducted before Tuesday's primary shows that the far left is now in control of the Democratic Party. 71% of Democrats identifying as liberal. That's up from 55% in 2012. Now, while a recent Ipsos Washington Post poll shows 75% of Democrats would consider voting for a socialist president. Now, the question is, Paulina, back to you on this. Is this based on a real embracing of socialism, or are the Democrats just talking the language of young voters in Gen Z and X and saying, look, we got to talk about housing, and the Republicans are not talking about it?
6: I completely agree. I think the left is speaking to a lot of issues that Gen Z is concerned about. Unfortunately, they're offering complete lies as solutions. And the right is saying, why are you worried about this stuff? And not everyone on the right is ignoring these issues. J.D. Vance recently spoke out very nicely about the issues that a lot of young people care about. Why are wages depleted? Because we're importing mass quantities of foreign labor across the southern border, and we're not trying to protect our American industries. But the Trump administration is trying to do both of those things, stop the immigration and, with tariffs, protect American manufacturing. I also think that there's a push. People like the extreme sides because there's a sense that establishment politicians on both the right and the left aren't doing anything. They're just going to talk about the same issues over and over again, promise change, promise that they're going to do something to care about the people, but they're going to save those issues for next election cycle because they need them to run. And there is an idea that socialists, you might not like them, but they'll do something. And I think we on the right need to embrace that more. That's why people like Trump are so popular on the right, because he actually does things.
0: But everything is expensive, and the economy is on the forefront on so many young people's minds because they can't afford to even move out of their parents' basements anymore. So Evans, you think that the GOP has a messaging problem because a lot of young voters that I speak with, they feel like they've been left behind and that there's a focus on foreign wars and not on, say, the price of milk and the price of gas.
1: And rent.
9: Yeah, I'm hearing the same thing, especially from younger people in my family that, you know, voted for Donald Trump this election. You know, they feel like their rents are still really high. They, you know, are locked out of the American dream. They can't buy homes. And they feel like the president is too focused on foreign wars and foreign conflicts and not enough on the homeland. So, you know, if I were advising the president, I would tell him to really spend the next couple of months just really honing in on the economy and explaining the tariffs and explaining his plan to bring manufacturing back to the U.S. I think that that's really, really critical right now.
0: All right, ladies, thank you so much.
9: Thank you.
6: Thank you.
0: All right, still ahead on the count, another day, another attempt on the president's life.
1: Now a man is under arrest. We'll tell you all the details and why authorities are concerned this latest assassination attempt will not be the last.

0: Commission, but lost to Walter Mondale.
1: Back to The Count. We're counting down the major stories of the week. I'm Lydia Serrani.
2: And I'm Bill Spadia. We're moving on to story number 9 on our countdown, threats on President Trump's life.
1: This week, authorities say they stopped another attempt on his life. The incident happening at Trump National Golf Club in Los Angeles last weekend, just 2 days before Trump visited the course for an RNC fundraising event.
2: Janine John Tail is accused of scoping out the course on Saturday, walking around with an earpiece, taking photos, filming law enforcement as they conducted security checks. Tail then returned to the next day and approached federal agents, falsely claiming to be a security guard for the State Department, admitting he had a weapon in his truck, which sparked an investigation. A loaded 9mm pistol, binoculars, and a badge that read, quote, security protection agent, were all found. At his home, they seized an illegally modified AR platform rifle, other firearms, body armor, high-capacity magazines, 2 radio signal devices, multiple notebooks containing concerning statements. Tail charged with possession of an unregistered short-barrel rifle, a felony that carries 10 years in prison alone.
1: This was thought out and planned. Let's welcome in our experts, former FBI agent and retired Navy SEAL Jonathan Gilliam. Once a SEAL, always a SEAL. Right. He's also the author of Sheep No More. Alongside him, retired Secret Service Special Agent Richard Starpoli. Jonathan, let's start off with you. It's also been revealed that this guy was actively wanted by the El Segundo Police Department for a second-degree robbery last year. Talk to me about, so Bill just put out all the things that he went through. And, I mean, this was very well thought out. This was planned. This guy was very diligent. Body armor, high-capacity magazines. How frightening is this?
3: Well, I mean, it's extremely frightening that he was able to get anywhere close to that area. And even for any period of time, portray himself as somebody that was supposed to be in and around that area. But ultimately, the Secret Service and the security of that area, law enforcement, did what they were supposed to do. But I'm still not sure. I mean, they haven't shown proof to us yet that he actually was planning on assassinating the president. I mean, we know he had all these things. It was very nefarious. But they have not shown us the intent of this individual yet. So I'm very interested in the exact intent and what these writings said. But overall, this is exactly what the Secret Service should be expecting. When you add this to the other incidents that have happened where Trump is at or where he's going to be, these individuals are getting way too close. They're getting within max effective range of even a pistol at some point. And I think that's very alarming.
2: Richard, let's talk about that. I mean, as a retired Secret Service agent, to what Jonathan said, that intent, we're not sure yet. But this latest incident is eerily similar to Ryan Ralph, who was staking out Trump while he was playing golf at Trump International Golf Course in West Palm. That was Florida back in 2024. Secret Service agents spotted Ralph's rifle barrel in the bushes, opened fire, and forced him to flee before he could shoot. Now, Ralph had waited in the bushes for nearly 12 hours. So, Richard, do you need to get to the point of intent, or is it already a bad thing? You've got somebody armed to the teeth with all kinds of weird things that they're writing about. I mean, at what point do we say that's the problem?
4: Well, I think, look, the bigger problem is the lack of prosecutorial motivation on part of the Department of Justice. If you look at the last 10 attempts, with the exception of what went on in Butler, where shots were actually fired, right, no one was ever actually charged with the leading charge of threats against the president or attempted assault on the president. It's always the gun charge, the weapons charge, and so on and so forth. And my point being is that there have been thousands of other threats that the Secret Service has followed up on that have not gone anywhere near the prosecutorial merit of somebody making an arrest. And the problem is the Department of Justice and the judiciary just isn't doing the job to lower and narrow the focus here and start shutting some of this stuff down. Because you're going to see many more of these types of events occurring over the next 2.5 years up until the point where Trump is no longer, you know, the sitting president.
1: Right. And Jonathan, I mean, I feel President Trump is undoubtedly the most targeted president ever, probably in history. We're talking about 10 assassination attempts for this year alone. Yeah. Talk to me about the rhetoric and the fact that you don't have Democrat leaders really even condemning this type of violence.
3: Well, there's two things going on here. Only President Trump could use this as a bragging point, so that's interesting. But at the same time, you know, if this was the other way around, the Democrats would be going crazy and media would be going crazy. But see, this is I have a feeling what Richard was just saying, that this plays right along with that. When you have a judicial system that is just not interested in charging for the actual crime that these people are committing, and charging them for lesser or just different crimes, and then at the same time downplaying what happened, I think this is a part of a whole giant system. I mean, your last segment, you were talking about these Democratic Socialists of America. That's an illegal process. That's an illegal political party. They're trying to force another form of government. Well, it's the same thing here. The president's getting targeted.
2: Yeah.
3: He's being targeted more than anyone else. And you see the same system really doing nothing about it.
2: That's a great point. Now, when asked about this latest attempt, the president told Fox News, quote, "The only thing I get a little solace in is they say only consequential presidents, and I am definitely consequential." Of course, leave it to President Trump for that quote. Richard, real quick, as we wrap up, what should we be looking for ahead? And, you know, do you think that we are out of the woods, or is this going to intensify as we get closer to the midterms?
4: No, it's just going to intensify and get worse and worse with people actually being able to follow through on some of these attempts, right? Anyone who would think otherwise is crazy. You know, the Democrats, you mentioned them about condemning this. They're not going to condemn anything. If anything, they're the ones that are egging this on with impunity. And that's part of the problem. You can't see Rashida Tlaib or Ilhan Omar or that lunatic governor up in Minnesota go for one speech without making some sort of violent statement pushing for violence against President Trump and the administration.
1: No, you can't. I mean, it's good unbelievable. Point. They have Trump derangement syndrome. Yeah, Jonathan, Richard, thank you both.
4: Thank you.
2: Coming up, the leftists in charge of the WNBA are vilifying one of the league's stars, all because she doesn't want men in her league. The league will now have to put its money where its mouth is. That is coming up next. Stick with us.

0: for a strong America.
1: All right, some breaking news. According to Hunter Biden, former President Joe Biden, his father, his stage four prostate cancer has now expanded further into his body. Speaking to BBC News, Hunter described the metastasized illness as very painful. It's now spread to his bones. And he also said, according to Hunter, that it's very sad to watch. Despite severe physical discomfort, the 83-year-old former president, he continues to make public appearances while undergoing aggressive treatments. But, Bill, it just makes you wonder. This guy had access to world-class healthcare.
2: Yeah, he was in the world.
1: He was vice president. This isn't a fast-growing cancer. That's not usually the case with elderly people. And how did they miss it? Also, like, how did they miss also his mental issues?
2: They ignored it. That's part of it.
1: All right.
2: All right.
1: All right, back to our countdown. Now to story number 8 on our countdown.
2: WNBA wokeness. The WNBA cannibalizing itself by welcoming men into the league under the guise of equality. This trans person, Julie Tetzhart.
1: I think she could beat you. She could beat you.
2: Well, this is a man.
1: It's not a woman, right? Yeah, okay.
2: This is a man who plays for the French Women's Basketball League. Shockingly, listen to this, the league's star.
1: Hunter described the metastasized illness as very painful. It's now spread to his bones. And he also said, according to Hunter, that it's very sad to watch. Despite severe physical discomfort, the 83-year-old former president, he continues to make public appearances while undergoing aggressive treatments. But, Bill, it just makes you wonder. This guy had access to world-class healthcare.
2: Yeah,
1: he was vice president. This isn't a fast-growing cancer. That's not usually the case with elderly people. And how did they miss it? Also, like, how did they miss also his mental issues?
2: They ignored it. That's part of it.
1: All right.
2: All right.
1: All right, back to our countdown. Now to story number 8 on our countdown.
2: WNBA wokeness. The WNBA cannibalizing itself by welcoming men into the league under the guise of equality. This trans person, Julie Tetzhart.
1: I think she could beat you. She could beat you.
2: Well, this is a man.
1: It's not a woman, right? Yeah, okay.
2: This is a man who plays for the French Women's Basketball League. Shockingly, listen to this, the league's star player. And there's now talk about bringing him to the United States to join the WNBA. You know, there's talk of other men joining the WNBA as well. Let's bring in former NCAA athlete and senior fellow at the American Principles Project, Paula Scanlon, and commentator for Young Voices, Maggie Anders. Welcome to you both. This is amazing. I mean, just yesterday, former NBA star.
1: Can we just pool our money together and buy a WNBA team and just put all guys on it and we'd kill it?
2: We would kill it. Absolutely. I don't think they're that expensive right now. But Ennis Kanter, Freedom, and Royce White said they want to join the WNBA, participate in the draft. Here's almost 7-foot Kanter's announcement. Listen to this.
3: My team and I have carefully examined the WNBA's eligibility criteria and governing framework surrounding self-identification and inclusion. Based on the current guidelines, I can and am officially declaring my eligibility for the upcoming WNBA draft in May 2027.
2: Paula, we'll start with you. Is this the end of women's sports?
4: Look, it's exactly why the rules are like this. This is allowed to happen. The WNBA has never once cared to protect their athletes. They never cared to put in policies that define what a woman is. So this is exactly why this is allowed to happen. There's a lot of people criticizing Inez for coming out and making this statement, but this is exactly what happened when I was on the Penn swim team with Leah Thomas. He competed on the men's team for 3 years and then woke up one day and said he was actually a woman, and this is actually what's happening because of these terrible policies and failed leaders. So to the WNBA leadership, if you do not want this to happen, step up and change the rules and make the league only for women.
2: That's a great point. I mean, you know, this guy Thomas was a failed male athlete and decided, oh, well, let me go pick on the women. Maybe I can.
1: Well, I'm sure Julie was, too. Nuts. You know who's not a failed athlete? WNBA star Sophie Cunningham doubling down on saying men don't belong in women's sports. Listen to this.
5: I said what I said. I think it's kind of common sense. And I think I'll always believe in that. I think it's really important to protect children. And that's little girls who are also involved in that category. And so I stand on what I said. And I always believe that.
1: Vilified for just speaking common sense. I played basketball from third grade all the way through high school, almost college. Then I switched to soccer. My daughter plays basketball now. Maggie, there's also a safety issue component here, but you had WNBA players that they're welcoming in these trans people, not realizing that they'll be out of a job soon.
6: Absolutely. And, you know, I love how Sophie Cunningham said, she said what she said. It's common sense. Yeah. It is absolutely common sense. The WNBA was quite literally founded with biological realities in mind. And this is not about litigating the broader trans issue. It is about women's safety. And it's about having leagues where women can be competitive.
2: Yeah, it's a great point. Now, this week, President Trump said, you know what? He'd make a great women's basketball coach. Listen to him.
7: I'd be the greatest women's basketball coach in history. Because I don't like LeBron James. I like Michael Jordan much better. But I'd go up to LeBron James. It doesn't matter. I'd say, LeBron, did you ever have any desire to be a woman? Because what I'd love you to do is star on my team that I'm building up. I will have the greatest team in history. They'll never lose.
1: Never lose. Never.
2: Paula, can you imagine playing and President Trump is your coach? I mean, that aside, the question really is this mockery now that you've got the president weighing in, are we coming to the end of this nonsense where we're effectively saying that mental illness is something that should not only be ignored, be celebrated, and, you know, women's sports be damned?
4: I really hope so, but I thought that would be the case a couple of years ago when Trump became president and won on this issue, and I thought Democrats would maybe course correct what we've seen, but we haven't. Yeah. Again, leadership at the WNBA has doubled down on their pro-trans stance on this issue by saying that they put out some statements saying that they're for inclusion for everyone. The WNBA was created to be exclusive. If there was any argument against it, then just have the NBA and don't even have a women's league. They know that women are different because that's why the W and WNBA is there. That's what we're seeing. So I hope we come to an end to it, but yeah. I really hate the small number of people that are just doubling down on this and allowing it to keep happening.
1: Right. And Maggie, real quick to Paula's point right there, she was just talking about the leadership with the WNBA. Minnesota WNBA coach Cheryl Reeve, look what she wore. Trans kids belong. This was kind of her little protest against Sophie Cunningham. But Maggie, this same coach lamented that male coaches are paid more than the women coaches, her counterparts in the NBA. They can't even define what a woman is. So when it's convenient for them, then they decide, this is what a woman is. This is what a man is. So, Maggie, what do you make of the hypocrisy?
6: Absolutely. I think they are doing this bullying of Sophie Cunningham to essentially tell other young women and girls that they can't share her opinion. They can't stick up for themselves. Mm-hmm. And I'm so grateful for women like Sophie Cunningham who speak their mind at great personal cost. And I hope we see more women like her.
2: Yeah, I think it's a great point. All right. Thank you. Paula Scanlon, Maggie Anders. Great to have you on. Coming up, could a bitter family dispute between two Republicans cost the Republican Party a solid red seat in the House? That is coming up next.

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1: Welcome back to The Count, where we're moving on to story number 7. Max Miller's million-dollar fight. Ohio Republican Congressman Max Miller says he will personally loan $1 million of his own money into his reelection campaign and continues to reject calls from fellow Republicans, including his former father-in-law, Ohio Senator Bernie Moreno, to drop out of the race. Take a listen.
2: I said absolutely and affirmatively that he shouldn't serve in Congress, that he needs serious help. That's exactly what my statement says. My statement speaks for itself.
3: Moreno is calling for his former son-in-law to step down following allegations that Miller physically abused Moreno's daughter, Emily. The former couple divorced in 2025 and have since been locked in a bitter custody battle over their daughter. Joining us now, former Texas Congresswoman Myra Flores, also with us, the CEO of London Global Strategies, Diana London. Again, Miller has not been charged with a crime. Now, Miller was a guest on Finnerty on Newsmax this week, and he made a serious claim about his ex-wife and her father, Senator Moreno. Listen to this.
4: Bernie Moreno offered his daughter $5 million to leave him and the family.
5: Explain that.
4: Several years ago, Emily was such a problem for the family that Bernie Moreno, as Emily has told me, as well as her siblings, that in an argument, Miss Moreno dislocated Mr. Moreno's finger in an argument and offered her $5 million to leave the family forever. And I want to make something abundantly clear, Rob. I'm a father to a daughter.
5: Do you have any proof of that, Congressman?
4: Besides me being there as a witness within the family when we had good times, yeah, I was there, and I can affirm to that to be true.
3: Ooh, this is messy, messy. Now, Moreno shot down the claim, saying it was totally false, and Miller had he made up the entire story. Diana, it's hard to what to make of this entire, because it's a family situation as well that's now in the national spotlight.
6: Yeah, it's disgusting. Nobody wants to listen or watch this go down. And I'm not really sure what exactly he's trying to prove. But look, Max Miller can loan his campaign $1 million. But you can't buy your way out of a political liability. If Max Miller stays in the race through November, I believe Republicans are putting Ohio's 7th district at serious risk. And this isn't about one man. It's about the Republican majority and President Trump's agenda. We have too much on the line in these midterms to allow one candidate's personal turmoil to jeopardize a Republican seat. At some point, leadership means putting the party, your constituents, and the country ahead of yourself. Max Miller needs to step aside, let Republicans put up another candidate, and take the time to get his personal life in order. This isn't about abandoning Max Miller. It's about protecting the seat and protecting the majority.
1: Congresswoman, let me ask you, is this why people just hate politics? I mean, you think about, I go back to 2004, Jack Ryan running for the U.S. Senate in Illinois against Barack Obama.
6: And it's about protecting the seat and protecting the majority.
1: Congresswoman, let me ask you, is this why people just hate politics? I mean, you think about, I go back to 2004, Jack Ryan running for the U.S. Senate in Illinois against Barack Obama. And of course, similar things, custody battle, messy, messy, ugly. Republicans pounced on him. He drops out. And what happens? Obama goes on to win and then become president. And the point I'm making is, can you just accuse anybody of anything? Isn't it time to just start to focus on the actual issues that are in the race? I mean, President Trump was asked about this, and here's what the president said. Take a listen to this before you answer.
7: Yes.
8: Well, it's a very sad thing. I know Max. He's a good person. I mean, I always thought he was a very good person. And I'm going to let the families figure that out. You know, those families, I know they're working on it. It's a very sad thing, especially when you know somebody so well, to be going through that, but it's accusations, and I'm going to let them figure that out.
1: Congresswoman?
9: President Trump is right.
0: In this country, you are innocent until proven guilty. It is a legal right. You know, it breaks my heart because I am a mother and I can't imagine this little girl who they both share custody later on seeing these horrible headlines.
1: People just hate politics. I mean, you think about, like I go back to 2004, Jack Ryan running for the U.S. Senate in Illinois against Barack Obama. And of course, similar things, custody battle, messy, ugly. Republicans pounced on him. He drops out. And what happens? Obama goes on to win and then become president. And the point I'm making is, can you just accuse anybody of anything? Isn't it time to just start to focus on the actual issues that are in the race? I mean, President Trump was asked about this. And here's what the president said. Take a listen to this before you answer.
0: Yes.
8: Well, it's a very sad thing. I know Max. He's a good person. I mean, I always thought he was a very good person. And I'm going to let the families figure that out. You know, those families, I know they're working on it. It's a very sad thing, especially when you know somebody so well, to be going through that. But it's accusations, and I'm going to let them figure that out.
1: Congresswoman?
0: President Trump is right. In this country, you are innocent until proven guilty. It is a legal right. You know, it breaks my heart because I am a mother and I can't imagine this little girl who they both share custody later on seeing these horrible headlines. Yep. I wish that this would have been handled privately for the well-being of their daughter. But members of Congress, and Congress isn't a court. Members of Congress shouldn't act like they're judges. That is the court and the judges to decide if he is guilty, not members of Congress. You know, and Congress isn't a court to decide that. And the people of his district will decide if they want him to represent them or not.
3: You know, Diana, to your point, a new poll now showing Miller is trailing Democrat Brian Poindexter by 14 points in this crucial race for Ohio's 7th district. This has been considered a traditional red seat. What do you think about this?
6: I think the numbers speak exactly for themselves. You know, President Trump is showing a lot of grace and class in this situation. I commend him for that. But we're not President Trump. We're the voters. We were going to have a very, very slim margin in the House. Every vote is going to count for President Trump's remaining of his term. We do not have we do not have at this point any room to wiggle or to at all take a risk. He needs to step aside. It's only going to get worse. We know the Democrats are going to hammer this every single day until Election day. The people of Ohio are probably going to be having to weigh their thoughts on that. And I just don't think it's worth the gamble. There are other people we can put in place to make sure that we can secure this seat. They're going to impeach our president if they win. This is very serious. We can't play games with this. And Congressman Max Miller knows this. They've got a lot more that they're going to dump on him, and he knows it. So do the classy thing. Put the country first. Step aside. Let's make sure President Trump has a great 2 years, and we can secure another president after.
1: Congresswoman, just real quick, I've got to wrap up, but does he drop out, and is this what politics has become? Your polls stink. Accusations fly. Your guilt or innocence doesn't matter.
0: Innocent until proven guilty. I do not want to give anybody the power that they can just, you know, give someone an allegation automatically they're guilty. No, that is the courts to decide and the judges to decide if he's guilty, not members of Congress or Congress.
3: Right. I think just Diana saying for the good for the country that he needs to step aside. And it doesn't matter if he's innocent or guilty because the Democrats, they're going to vilify him regardless. All right. Leave it right there. Thank you, guys. Coming up, new demands from the Iranian regime surrounding the all-too-critical Strait of Hormuz. What does this mean for the U.S. and our allies? We'll talk about it when the count returns.

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1: Welcome back to The Count, where we're counting down the major stories of the week. I'm Bill Spadia.
2: And I'm Lydia Serrani. We're moving now on to story number six on our countdown, the Hormuz standoff.
3: The lovely Islamic Republic of Iran, we're knocking the hell out of them. I'd rather make a deal because I don't want to kill people. I do not want to kill people. But at some point, we were set for the biggest attack of any attack, and we've hit them very hard. We are talking. Let's see what happens. But they respect us. And no other president has done what you should have done a long time ago, because Iran cannot have a nuclear weapon. Can't have it.
1: Meanwhile, Iran's saying the United States can never threaten Iran again and must permanently end the war and its armed allies in the region, withdraw its military from Iranian ports, and must, quote, completely compensate Iran for war damage, lift sanctions, release frozen funds.
2: Yeah, that's going to happen.
1: That's their list of demands.
2: Yeah, okay, that's going to happen. All right. And I'm the queen of whatever.
1: Right.
2: All right. For more on this, we have former executive director for Iranian Americans for Liberty and CEO of Henry Public Relations, Brian Lieb. Alongside him is vice president of Lexington Institute of Military Analyst, Rebecca Grant. Welcome to you both. Ladies first. Rebecca, your thoughts on all of these stipulations by Iran?
4: Oh, you're so right. It's an outrageous list, unfreezing the assets, you name it. But what caught my eye is, of course, Iran talking about that blockade. It's been very effective. 50 vessels turned back. Iran's oil terminal at Karj Island is dark. They're not really loading right now. And remember, we've got the carrier Abraham Lincoln, the amphib ship, the USS Boxer, all there in place to enforce that. So I think the blockade is having an effect, and Iran is going to get serious about these talks with Oman.
1: Mm. Brian, let me ask you about this. I mean, so they claim that there's a deal with Oman to reopen the Strait of Hormuz. How credible is that? And when you hear the president talking like this, you know, we are months into this, and I feel like there's a deal around every corner, and it seems to be the same speech on repeat. We are no closer to what any rational person would call a win. How does this end?
5: Bill, you are right. We are on a rinse and repeat cycle, and it's because we are entertaining the idea that diplomacy with the world's leading sponsor of terrorism is going to work, and that's simply not going to happen. You know, President Trump, Bill, he's a great deal maker, and when he has two parties that are ready to make a deal, he can make a deal. A great example of that would be today's August 8th. It's the one-year anniversary of Armenia and Azerbaijan signing the accords and shaking hands in the White House, and that's because President Trump brokered the deal and because there were two willing partners that wanted to make a deal. There is no willing partner on the other side of the table when we're talking about the Islamic Republic of Iran that wants to have a deal with us. So diplomacy is not going to work. We're going to continue to just kind of, I guess, they're buying time, we're buying time. Honestly, I don't think any of us really know what's happening at this point. And Bill, I'm with President Trump. I don't want to kill people. No one wants to kill people. But I don't have any problem killing terrorists. And that's exactly what the IRGC is.
2: And Dr. Grant, oil prices have been dropping this week on the news of a deal. The Wall Street Journal, though, writing, Iran is staking everything on controlling the Strait of Hormuz. What do you think about the messaging coming out of the GOP? Because many Americans are frustrated as they see that the price at the pump keep ticking up.
4: And I get it. Look, I've got a pickup truck. I understand this frustration. I think we all do. But the point about terrorism is exactly right. Iran doesn't have tactical control of the strait. We really have decimated their military, but they're willing to use terrorism against international shipping, against just about everything. And that's why we have got to stick through with this. Control of the strait is a big geopolitical prize. There are ramifications with China, with Russia, and around the world. And we have got to make sure that strait is free and open. We've got the naval power to do it. We got to stick with it.

0: All right, Rebecca Grant, Brian Lieb, thank you very much. Enjoy the conversation.
1: Thank you.
2: Thank you.
3: All right, coming up, President Trump making moves to crack down on birthright citizenship and birth tourism. Next, what the executive orders mean for the controversial and damaging practice and industry. We're going to break it all down with our legal experts next.

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1: Welcome back to The Count. Despite the Supreme Court ruling in favor of birthright citizenship, President Trump now taking a different approach, Bill.
2: This week, President Trump signed two new executive orders that take direct aim at birthright citizenship, specifically targeting the commercial birth tourism industry. The first order seeks to deny citizenship to children born to foreign nationals who enter the country just to give birth. Take a listen.
3: What's happening now, if people are building businesses around it, from wealthy people are building businesses around birthright citizenship. That's not the way it's supposed to work. It's a disgrace. They're buying their way in, and we're not going to let it happen.
1: Now, a second order directs the State Department and Department of Homeland Security to roll out stricter regulations, cracking down on this very lucrative industry, yeah, which, by the way, is perfectly legal. Newsmax, we did this whole investigation about it. Let's welcome in former federal prosecutor Doug Burns, as well as former prosecutor and constitutional attorney and Newsmax contributor Amir Benno. Gentlemen, thank you so much for joining us.
2: Doug, we'll start with you. Here's more of the executive orders from White House Deputy Chief of Staff for Policy Stephen Miller. Take a listen.
4: For those of you who want to do your research on this, Section 215A of the Immigration and Nationality Act gives the president this authority. And that's not the only, but it's the main statutory authority that's being used in this order. So if you're telling a consular officer you're here as a tourist, but your true purpose and intent is to go to a baby mill, give birth, and try to mint an American citizen while you're here, then you're committing a fraud against the American government. And by definition, that visa can and should and will be now denied.
2: Doug, I want to ask you, I mean, this whole thing comes down to some wonky wording, right? Subject to the jurisdiction thereof. Is the president just picking up the slack where the Republican-led Congress could codify this and define what this actually means, which could easily deny somebody here who's broken the laws to get in here this right to birthright? Why isn't that happening?
5: No, you're exactly right. In other words, because the 14th Amendment says if you are born here and subject to the jurisdiction thereof, because of that second clause, Congress already, by the way, in the statute, has said that if your parents are diplomats, you're not a citizen, even if you're born here. Despite everybody saying everyone who's born here is a citizen. That's not true. Born as the offspring of people with allegiance to another country, not a citizen. So Congress, on your specific point, Bill, you're so right, could add in that the offspring of people who broke the law to come into the United States are not citizens. Of course, that would be challenged in court, and the argument would be that the Supreme Court decided it on a constitutional level, and it might be a little bit difficult, but certainly a viable approach and a viable argument. And then the other point, real quick, on the birther tourism, there's all kinds of mechanisms, and this is what Stephen Miller was referring to, to crack down on visa enforcement, visa fraud. That's what he's talking about. And they can prevent people from doing the birther tourism.
1: And of course, the left is trying to characterize this President Trump, his war on immigrants, because the Trump administration is also ending its partnership with nonprofit groups that provide legal aid to these unaccompanied minors, replacing them with now a private law firm to reassess. This starts in August 15th. So Brad Lander is a Democratic nominee for Congress in New York, and then he was very critical of it and trying to make it like it was racist. So, Amir, what do you make of the Trump administration's effort to basically preserve our republic? Because that's what I feel like he is trying to do with everything that he's been doing thus far.
6: Well, as to that last issue, I mean, he has the right to do it. It's a contract, a federal contract for where they provide attorneys for these unaccompanied minors to have representation. There's no constitutional right in an immigration proceeding for a lawyer. This is something that that statutorily we've provided, but it's the federal government's role to determine who gets that contract, and who they've been contracting with have been expanding, not just providing legal representation on the taxpayer's dime, but advocacy for all sorts of very expansive immigration laws. And so when that's now at odds with the policies of the administration doesn't have to choose that particular outfit to provide the legal representation. So they provided that legal representation by somebody else, and that's their right to do it. Doug, what he was talking about before, I agree. This is a different issue with whether or not the Supreme Court's decision as who's subject to the jurisdiction thereof includes People who have deliberately defrauded the United States. So if you come in and you're lying and you say, I'm here for a specific purpose, and you're not, we can denaturalize people who apply for a visa who lie as to the reason that they're here. Why are they entitled to birthright citizenship in addition? And so that's Donald Trump's position. Supreme Court has to deal with that very narrow question. It will get to the Supreme Court, but it's anybody's guess how they'll resolve.
2: Yeah, it's a good point, Amir. And you know, as Doug pointed out, I mean, diplomats and also invaders and, you know, and the folks that originally wrote the amendment had no intention, specifically said that people should not be able to just come here and have a baby if they're breaking the law. So we'll see how this plays out. Thank you, gentlemen. Doug Burns, Amir Benno, appreciate you. All right, that does it for the first hour of The Count. Second hour starts right now.
1: And good evening, I'm Lydia Serrani. Welcome to the second hour of The Count, where we continue our countdown regarding the major stories of the week.
2: I'm Bill Spadia, and we're also bringing you the numbers behind the stories that matter.
1: Time now for story number five on our countdown, Fauci's contempt conflict. Is justice coming from Mr. Science himself, Mr. GQ man, Mr. Julia Roberts is a huge fan of mine, the oracle of COVID, Dr. Anthony Fauci.
7: Seeing no other motions, the question is on reporting of an original resolution regarding contempt of Congress. The clerk will call the roll.
8: Senator Johnson.
9: Yes.
8: Senator Lankford.
9: Aye.
2: Now, President Joe Biden backdated Fauci's pardon to 2014. Coincidentally, that's when the Wuhan lab in China began its gain-of-function research. Fauci seemed to have as much contempt for the hearing as he does for the truth, invoking the Fifth Amendment, the right not to incriminate himself, 111 times.
10: On the advice of counsel, I respectfully decline to answer based upon my rights under the Fifth Amendment to the Constitution.
11: On the advice of counsel, I respectfully decline to answer based upon my rights under the Fifth Amendment to the Constitution.
1: Now, the Senate Homeland Security and Governmental Affairs Committee passing a resolution Thursday. You just heard that roll call before, 8-5, to hold Fauci in contempt of Congress for refusing to answer even a single question, constantly pleading the Fifth. Joining us now is a member of the House Judiciary Committee who has been outspoken on accountability for COVID-era officials, Congressman Greg Stube. Congressman, is this just political theater at this point, holding him in contempt? Will Fauci ever face accountability for what he has done to millions of Americans?
12: Well, I think he will, and this is a great first step to allow the DOJ to prosecute him on a contempt of Congress charge for failing to testify after he's been pardoned. Once you get a pardon, you don't have the ability to hide behind the Fifth Amendment. The American people are due answers on all of the things that happened and all the information that you pushed on the American people, and to hide behind the Fifth. I mean, Senator Hawley even asked him what color the carpet was in front of him, and he pleaded the Fifth on that. You can't do that. So I think this is a great first step. We also have states like the great state of Florida that is subpoenaing documents and going after him under an unfair and deceptive trade practice legal theory, which I think more states should do that. The more information that we get, the more these states could go after him on state laws that are not covered by a federal pardon under the Biden administration.
2: Congressman, let me ask you, you said a great first step, and I appreciate that point, but let's talk about steps 2, 3, 4 down the road. Fauci aside, you still have a lot of policies stemming from the COVID era that are in place. mRNA vaccines still forced on our military, and you've got we have candidates for nursing schools, medical schools, all forced. At what point are we going to be able to revisit the entire nightmare of the jab and the mandates and everything else that happened? Because even if Fauci goes to prison, is it time to undo everything that's happening? Is this the first step to that?
12: Yeah, there's a lot of those that we've worked on through the NDAA. I was very involved in repealing the vaccine mandate on our military service members. We got that repealed, and we actually have military service members that were given the opportunity to go back into the military if they chose to do that, because they were kicked out due to their refusal under a religious exemption to get the jab. So there has been a lot of those changes since the Republicans have taken over, but there has to be justice here. You can't hide behind the Fifth Amendment after you've gotten a pardon. You owe the American people answers. And there have been Trump officials that have been held in contempt of Congress that have gone to prison. He should go to prison too. And there should be other states that go under their state legal theories to get information and to subpoena documents like the great state of Florida is doing. So I'm looking forward to that. The committee is cooperating with those states. Both Rand Paul and Johnson, Senator Johnson, that's on that committee, said that they have information that they're going to give to these different states, attorneys generals, to be able to do their investigation. So I think this is the beginning of the iceberg to get the information that has been locked up for a long period of time, mm-hmm. hiding behind this pardon.
1: And Congressman, I'm just looking this up right now. Staff Sergeant Colonel reinstated into Army after leaving over COVID-19 vaccine. Staff Sergeant Austin Waring, surrounded by family, fellow soldiers, fellow participant. I mean, this is incredible because you have so many men whose lives were ruined, police officers, that's right. That's you right. name it. How do we fix all the wrongs that were done by this previous administration, Dr. Fauci, Deborah Birx? How do we fix it? How do we give people their lives back? Because so many people lost their lives, but other people, there is redemption.
12: Well, one, justice and accountability for the decisions that Fauci made to the American people. They are due answers, which is why it was so critical that the Senate committee wanted to bring him before the committee to simply answer questions. And because he was pardoned, he doesn't have the right to hide behind the Fifth Amendment of the Constitution. It doesn't protect you after you've gotten a pardon. But what he was so afraid of was then incriminating himself and lying under oath, because I'm sure they have information and emails and documents that he doesn't know that they have. And so he was desperately afraid of not saying the right thing and lying to the American people instead of just telling the truth. If he just tells the truth and the Senate committee has the ability to give this information to the American people, I think is what is owed to the American people after everything that he's put our country through.
2: All right, Congressman Greg Stubbe, thank you. Appreciate your perspective.
12: Yeah, good to see you.
1: All right, let's break down what happens next with Professor Emeritus at Harvard Law School, Professor Alan Dershowitz. Professor Dershowitz, so now Fauci's been held in contempt 8-5. Is it meaningless? What happens next for him legally? What's the recourse here, sir?
9: It's political. He's not going to go to jail. He had a perfect right to plead the Fifth. As to anything that occurred after the pardon, and if the congressman wants information, it's very simple. Just give him immunity. And once he has immunity, then he doesn't have a Fifth. But without immunity, he still has the Fifth. As to anything that occurred after the pardon, he may also have a Fifth Amendment right to avoid incriminating himself in state proceedings. Now, that's an interesting constitutional issue that's never really been resolved. Can Congress give him not only immunity from federal prosecution? We know they could do that. But can they also give him immunity from state prosecution under the Supremacy Clause, arguing that, look, this is mostly a federal issue, not a state issue. And so the state doesn't really have a right to thwart us from getting the information, but at least give him immunity from federal prosecution. And then the case for contempt strengthens. Right now, there's zero chance that he is going to have a contempt conviction affirmed by the Supreme Court.
2: Now, Senator Ron Johnson announced on X that the Senate subcommittee also has a copy of Fauci's government-issued phone 6 years later, and many Americans are demanding answers. So, Professor, what do you see with this, with the angle that Senator Johnson is taking, and how far does this go? Does it go beyond the original inquiries?
9: It does, and that's why he has a broadened Fifth Amendment right. Anything that he is subject to incrimination for automatically gives him a Fifth Amendment right. And the more they get on him and the more congressmen say we want to put him in jail, the more valid is his claim under the Fifth Amendment. Look, the framers of the Constitution made a deal with the American public. They said, essentially, you can put somebody in jail or you can get the information. You can't get both. You can't make him give you the information, which then puts him in jail. That's right. In violation of the Fifth Amendment. The Supreme Court has held that over and over and over again. And so they have to make a choice. And the choice ought to be to give him immunity because the information is more important than pointing a finger of accusation at him. That can be done in the court of public opinion. But in the court of law, you have to make that choice. And the choice should be to give him immunity and get the information.
1: Professor, before we go real quick, if anybody knows the law, clearly you do. Is there any way to make Fauci be held responsible for what he's done, for all the lives, the 6 feet rule? He manufactured a lot of the things that he said, he declared they were public policy, ruining lives.
9: Well, they can prosecute him, but they can't use his own. They can't make him testify against himself. So it depends what you mean by held responsible. He can be held responsible in the court of public opinion and in Congress if they give him immunity.
1: How about put him behind bars?
9: Then he has to tell the whole truth. But he can't go to jail based on what he himself is being compelled to say. That goes back to the founding documents back in, 1793. And we can't change that just because we don't like a particular person.
1: All right,
2: Professor Dershowitz, thank you. Good to see you. Up next, more promises kept. The Trump administration making our roads safer by cracking down on illegal immigrant truck drivers and sending a message to states that don't comply. Got that and more coming up next. Stick right here.

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1: All right, some breaking news for you. If you notice that your cell phone, you weren't able to make phone calls. I was trying to reach my executive producer, Leslie, and John and Jeff, and nobody, I was like, what's going on? Multiple mobile carriers are reportedly experiencing outages across the U.S., including Verizon, T-Mobile, AT&T, and Spectrum. However, texting appears to be functional for most people. No word yet, Bill, if this is just an outage or a cyber attack. But, of course, you can go to Newsmax.com and keep it locked right here for all the latest information. It's so crazy how, essential the phone becomes.
2: And this was happening in real time before the show started.
1: Right.
2: Wait a minute. Why can we not make calls? I don't know. It's amazing how dependent we are on the technology.
1: Mm-hmm.
2: All right. We are moving on to story number four in our countdown. Immigration crackdown. A huge blitz occurring last week, removing dozens of illegal alien truck drivers, getting them off the road, hundreds of unsafe vehicles and operators from America's highways, all as a part of Operation Highway Shield.
1: 21 of the 51 illegals identified were given what is called a non-domiciled license by New York and California, which is a license given for a foreigner or out-of-state driver, and certainly not intended for someone to be here, and certainly not for somebody illegally. I mean, a lot of these men, that's why they got into these catastrophic accidents, because they couldn't read the signs.
2: Right.
1: All right. Federal Motor Carrier Safety Administration Administrator Derek Barr is telling Newsmax states who won't comply with federal regulations will now face consequences.
3: This is a safety issue. We want all states to work with us. And if they're not going to work with us, there are consequences that go along with that. So if you're not going to comply, I can promise you under this administration, under Secretary Duffy and the president, there will be consequences for not complying.
2: All right, let's talk about it. Joining us now, former Border Patrol Commander at Large, Gregory Bovino, and Heritage Foundation Senior Fellow for Border and Immigration, Todd Bensman. Welcome to you both. Greg, I want to start with you on this. What do you think is the impact of this current operation? Have they scratched the surface, though? Because we know there are a lot of these chameleon companies out there that continue to not only bring in illegals to drive their trucks, but then they shut one company down that's under investigation. Boom, they pop up and they open another one. Are we doing enough?
4: Well, Bill and Lydia, it's good to see you again. Thanks for having me. You know, doing something is, I'll tell you, we're a step ahead now just doing something, because for the past 40 years, this has been allowed to progenate. This has been allowed to happen. So just taking this first step is monumental. Now, you asked if we've even scratched the surface. There's hundreds of thousands of these types of truck drivers out there. We need to get to work on that pretty quickly, ramp these deportations, ramp these truck inspections up so we can take these folks off the road. And I'll tell you what, they've opened a real can of worms up for these states that have issued these driver's licenses. We're finding that many of these driver's licenses, if not all, were issued fraudulently to those illegal aliens. How does an illegal alien pass a CDL, a commercial driver's license exam, when many American citizens can't, and generally American citizens can read and speak English?
1: Right. This is a safety issue. And I think the media also playing a part in this disinformation campaign. Anything that President Trump does to try to secure our border, secure policies, and CBS News reporting on this like Texas sob story. Check this out. Look at this.
5: John Gannon is a 75-year-old businessman and lifelong Republican who supported President Trump in 2024.
6: I wouldn't do that again, not after this fiasco.
5: His fiancée, 45-year-old Venezuelan immigrant Yasmin Suarez Reyes, was detained by ICE at George Bush Intercontinental Airport in Houston in late July.
1: She's interested in his personality. Now, Todd, according to ICE, his girlfriend had overstayed her visa by 2 years. So you see like the media, how they glom on to these stories. What do you think about the media's role when it comes to talking about the president's policies?
7: Well, look, I think a good chunk of the American media is firmly in the camp on the left side of the political spectrum. That means open borders. That means anti-law, anti-Congress. These are folks that are perfectly happy with carving out whatever part of the law that they don't want to see enforced, not be enforced. But that's just not how it works. That gentleman and all people like him in the media need to be pressing Congress to change the law if you don't like it. It requires that if you overstay your visa and you have no status to be here, we can and will deport you. And that's just how it is. So I think it's misplaced, you know, trying to get sympathy. Mm-hmm. Hey, that's just completely misplaced. Go to Congress. Lobby Congress.
2: Greg.
1: Or date someone your own age in America. Not some hottie from down south.
2: So, Greg, the Trump Department of Justice offering grants to cities to recoup losses that happened during the Biden years and the open borders. Now, the grant program is being called Bridging Immigration-Related Deficits Experienced Nationwide, or Biden Program. But in order to get the money, the cities and the towns, they've got to pledge to cooperate with federal immigration authorities. So, Greg, what is your take on this? I mean, I hear this as this is the carrot. But where's the stick for some of the folks that you know are not going to cooperate, states like California, New Jersey, et cetera?
4: Well, sure. We spent a year in those cities that you're talking about. They're not going to cooperate. We know they're not going to cooperate. They have no intention of cooperating. So you're right. What's going to be the consequence if they don't? And this is why mass deportations are so very important. Mass deportations for all cities, all states simultaneously, so that we're not worrying about a carrot and stick approach. I think we're beyond carrots and sticks now, although I applaud President Trump for, again, taking an initial step, a step that many, that all other presidents that I worked for while I was in the U.S. Border Patrol didn't do. Mm-hmm. But mass deportations, we need to ramp that up. And, mm-hmm. You know, carrots and sticks are great, but I think we're at the stick point now.
1: Certainly are. Gregory Rovino, Todd Bensman, thank you, gentlemen.
4: Thank you.
2: Coming up, Texas Senator Ted Cruz sounding the alarm this week, arguing the United States is ignoring a threat hiding in plain sight. Why, he says, a Muslim Brotherhood network is taking root inside our borders. That's next. Stay tuned.

0: Welcome back to The Count, where we're counting down the major stories of the week. I'm Bill Spadia.
1: And I'm Lydia Serrani. We are now moving on to story number three on our countdown, Muslim takeover. Texas Senator Ted Cruz, using a Senate Judiciary Subcommittee hearing Wednesday, arguing that the United States failed to confront what he describes as an enduring Muslim Brotherhood infrastructure that is right here inside our nation. Listen to this.
2: Does the Muslim Brotherhood also partner with political groups such as the Democratic Socialists of America?
3: Yes, sir, they do.
2: Would you agree that this alliance between the Muslim Brotherhood and the DSA, otherwise known as the Red-Green Alliance, is based on a shared hatred of America, Israel, Western civilization writ large, capitalism, and democracy?
3: Yes, sir, I would. And I would go further as to say it's also united around a revolutionary objective, advocating for the overthrow of the U.S. Constitution.
0: So the enemy is within the border. Let's talk about it with senior counsel at the Lawfare Project, Gerard Felitti, and distinguished professor at Touro University and Newsmax contributor, Thane Rosenbaum. Welcome to you both.
1: Look at those handsome fellas. Now, in Florida, Muslims are trying to recruit other Muslims in Arabic. This is brilliant, if you think about it, to come to Tampa, Orlando, Miami to live. Take a look at this.
4: خصص الجالية العربية الموجودة في تامبا فلوريدا وبنتوسع الجاليات الثانية اللي في أورلاندو ميامي جاكسونفيل يعني فلوريدا وحواليها الكل عم بيجي على رام الله ماركت
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1: I mean, Gerard, they're telling them where to shop, how they're expanding. Also, they're building these massive mosques all across the country. I think, in Dearborn, Michigan, it's 125,000 square feet alone. They want
0: like
1: boarding
0: bases.
1: Schools. I mean, it is incredible homes. Meantime, though, here's the problem we talk about. This is not assimilation. When you have women masked up, they can only see their eyes, children. And according to their rule of law, their religious book, the Quran, women are property. So it feels incompatible. We're not talking about all Muslims. We're talking about the very radical, stringent kind, Gerard. How troubling is this?
6: It's very troubling, and it's something that we've been seeing for too many years, not just Florida. In Texas or Dearborn, in Texas, we have the Meadow, Epic City, a 400-acre planned community where they intended to make the epicenter of Islam in America. You are seeing this planned development where people are coming in, not assimilating, and living a life that is incompatible with our constitutional values. Sharia law is incompatible with the very liberties the Constitution provides. You're seeing unequal treatment of women. You're seeing unequal treatment of sons and daughters. You are seeing values that are simply un-American. And when these people don't assimilate, they are also bringing in foreign ideology that is terrorism at large. Look at what we saw in Dearborn last week. We saw a religious procession, but it wasn't just a peaceful religious procession. People had the flags of designated foreign terrorist organizations that have killed Americans. People were wearing the headbands of a designated foreign terrorist organization, Hezbollah. This is not assimilation, and it's not peaceful. This is a takeover of our society.
0: Yeah, I mean, some have called this an invasion, and it's happening across the country, but not everybody is taking it lying down. Florida wants to designate CARE, this is the Council on American Islamic Relations, as a terrorist organization. So, Thane, let me ask you, can you take us through why, or maybe a better question is, how a state could do this?
7: Well, remember, we have counterterrorism and anti-terrorism laws after 9/11, right? We passed the Patriot Act. So it's not like we're not on top of counterterrorism. And so to the extent to which we see a direct connection between groups like CARE or the Muslim Brotherhood, look, the Muslim Brotherhood's whole purpose is to extend the word of Allah and Muhammad around the world for a caliphate. That's its own purpose. It was created only for that. And it was to do it through violent means to overthrow existing governments. And Europe, as we know, has already capitulated to this. It's too late. There are hundreds of Sharia courts all over Europe. In England alone, 200. What does that tell you? We are not interested in your secular law. We are only guided by Sharia law. And we don't care about your constitution. We only care about our law. And our job is to overturn your law and make you part of a caliphate. So it's not that difficult to do it. The problem, Bill, is we're terrified of the word Islamophobia. everyone is running around afraid of being called an Islamophobe. This conversation we're having right now is considered racist on MSNBC. They can't believe that we're even this. You can't even have to actually have a conversation about a direct link between Islam and terrorism as if there is a question about that. So I think it's not like the laws are not there, Bill. It's there's a lack of will, because I think we live in a pluralistic society.
0: Great point.
7: We're a sympathetic society. We don't want to come across as discriminatory in any way.
1: Gerard, we could never go to a Muslim majority country as a Christian, as a Jewish person, and build a 125,000 square foot compound. We'd have to follow their rules, their laws. And again, Sharia law is incompatible with what we believe in here in most Western civilizations. Yet we talk about it in the UK. They have government subsidized housing just for Muslim people. So Gerard, how do we fix this? The suicidal empathy, specifically from white liberal women, right? Because they have these bleeding heart liberals, as they call them, not realizing that by allowing all these people to come in, they're actually doing more harm than good.
6: Now, we have to call this out for what it is. This is extremism, this is radicalism, and it's anti-American. And the quicker we are to call it out and to be firm in that, the quicker we are to come to the realization that this is dangerous to us. If we allow ourselves to be defined as Islamophobe for questioning that the links between this extremism and terrorism and anti-American values, then we fall into the hands of the Mamdanis of this world. People, the socialists whose own July platform called for abolishing the Senate and having a subservient presidency and Supreme Court. Mamdani is marriage between socialism and Islamism, and this is what we're falling into if we don't speak out against it and vote against it.
0: Yeah, it's a great point. And, you know, but watch Florida. Florida taking the lead on this. This is going to, I think, set a different stage for 2028.
1: And here's another concerning part about this. They make a lot of money here because of capitalism. Right. Yes, America's fantastic. And then where are they sending the money? Back home.
0: Yeah.
1: Back home and these organizations. And it's not a good look.
0: Yeah.
1: All right,
0: guys.
1: Thank you.
0: Gerard Felitti, thank you. Appreciate you. Professor Thane Rosenbaum, great to see you both.
1: All right, coming up, a body language expert breaking down the smiles, the swagger, and the switched up accents behind the radical left's rising stars. And it looks like voters are falling for it, Bill. Hook, line, and sinker. That's next.

0: All right, welcome back to The Count. I'm Lydia Serrani. We continue our countdown of the major stories of this week.
1: And I'm Bill Spadia. We're getting to story number two in our countdown, the radical wave. They don't give speeches anymore. They give performances. And tonight, we're breaking down why two stars of the radical left are winning with vibes over policy.
0: Yes, those winning smiles. Marxist Mayor Mamdani and Abdul El Sayed are getting those clicks. They stay in the spotlight as well as on our social media feeds. Look at those winning smiles. They look very harmless. El Sayed just won Michigan's Democratic Senate primary, edging out Representative Haley Stevens by less than a point. So what's actually driving this enthusiasm, this perfect acting? Human behavior analyst Dr. Lillian Glass joins us to break down what's happening on the screen that is clearly pulling the voters in. Doctor, thank you so much for joining us. Let's start with a clip of El Sayed dragging his Republican opponent, Mike Rogers. Watch this.
2: But I got some opinions about his name. See, it's very fitting for him, Rogers. Because that's his answer every time a corporation or Donald Trump tells him to do something. Mike, we need you to put a data center in the backyard. Roger. Mike, we need you to hike their prescription drug prices. Roger. Mike, we need you to rubber stamp this war we shouldn't be fighting. Roger. Mike, and this one's Donald Trump. I need you to lick these boots. Roger.
0: So, doctor, when you watch El Sayed, he's a point. So what's actually driving this enthusiasm, this perfect acting? Human behavior analyst Dr. Lillian Glass joins us to break down what's happening on the screen that is clearly pulling the voters in. Doctor, thank you so much for joining us. Let's start with a clip of El Sayed dragging his Republican opponent, Mike Rogers. Watch this.
2: But I got some opinions about his name. See, it's very fitting for him, Rogers. Because that's his answer every time a corporation or Donald Trump tells him to do something. Mike, we need you to put a data center in the backyard. Roger. Mike, we need you to hike their prescription drug prices. Roger. Mike, we need you to rubber stamp this war we shouldn't be fighting. Roger. Mike, and this one's Donald Trump. I need you to lick these boots. Roger.
0: So, doctor, when you watch El Sayed, he's charismatic. He's charismatic.
1: Powerful,
0: he's well-spoken.
1: Speaker.
0: What is he doing that, because meantime, his policies are super radical. He wants to abolish ICE. They want to abolish, I mean, you name it, defund the police. Yet he seems like a likable guy.
3: Well, he's very good looking. That's number one.
0: Yes.
3: He's young. He appeals to the young people. So that's number one. And it's interesting what he does with his speech. Mm. He is appealing to the audience. And it's fascinating. He's so highly educated. Doctor, comes from a family of doctor, whose father's a doctor, mother's a nurse. He's just went to the best schools, and he's playing it with the theatrics, with his arms, with his body language, and people are loving it.
1: Yeah. Now here he is trying to make his healthcare policy sound convincing. Watch this.
2: Doctor, how are you going to pay for that? I don't know. Maybe instead of $252 billion to a rogue agency like ICE, maybe we can actually keep our money here to provide healthcare here. We can have a secure border. We can enforce immigration policy, but we can do it without shooting people in the face or the back of the head.
1: But Doc, are these radical Democrats just doing it better? I mean, politics has been about theater for the better part of the last 50 years. It's been about television and presentation far more than policy. Do you agree?
3: Listen to his pacing. Listen to his words. He stops. He knows when to emphasize things. And that's really powerful. People are being sucked into this.
0: They really are. And another guy who has perfected this is Marxist Mayor Mamdani. He's got a lot of charisma, that cheeky smile. Here he is with Joyless Reid defending the recent controversy about people needing IDs to get into his commie checkout line. You know, those government subsidized grocery stores. Watch this.
4: when we're talking about a city-run grocery store, one in each borough, which, by the way, you do not need an ID to shop at, no matter what you've just heard in the news of today. We're talking about actually addressing the question of skyrocketing grocery prices.
0: See what he's doing here, doctor. He's saying some bad news, really. This is, I want to abolish the police. I want to abolish the prisons. I want to bring in everyone. Yep. And he does it with a smile. That is purposefully done, correct, doctor?
3: Yes, it's not just the smile. He's very calm. He's seductive. He's hypnotic in terms of the way he speaks. And people are buying it. And it's remarkable to see this behavior and that people are actually being excited about it, loving it. And when you see what this man did, I had the opportunity to analyze his behavior when the fellow was shot. There was a stabbing mm-hmm. in the synagogue. And he was so matter of fact, like, yeah, we'll look into it. Tightened his lips. He wasn't going to look into anything. He could care less. And you see it in his body language. It's a little bit too relaxed, too cool for the room, so to speak.
1: All right, Dr. Lillian Glass, thank you. Good to have you on.
3: My pleasure.
0: All right, let's unpack these charismatic chameleons with another charismatic man right here, Republican candidate for Lieutenant Governor of Oklahoma, T.W. Shannon. See, T.W., he's got the great smile, too.
1: He does.
0: Got the nice skin, and he's
1: sharp.
0: Got this. His dress is sharp, but he's a man, because I know him personally. He's a wonderful guy, obviously. Our audience knows him. So when
5: Lydia,
0: you see
5: don't
0: these,
5: stop. Keep going. Keep going.
0: I know,
5: you're doing
0: right?
5: great.
1: That's it, right, T.W.? Hey, go ahead.
0: But, like, how can people not realize that when T.W.'s talking, he means it, and these guys are just phonies?
5: Well, two things, Lydia. Number one, I have a record. I have a record of reducing taxes and increasing freedom for the people of Oklahoma. But aside from that, Americans also know history. They know that during the 19th century, over 100 million people lost their lives because of radical, charismatic leaders who always were pushing, you know, fairness and equality, but ended up killing 100 million people under socialism while trying to implement communism. So the gig is up. But the reality is with the Democrat Party, what I want to call out is this charade that somehow there's an infighting about the direction of the Democrat Party. There is no infighting about direction. Let's be clear about this. Socialism started not with Bernie Sanders. It started with Barack Hussein Obama. And right now, the fight is not about the direction of the Democrat Party. The fight is about who's going to lead this party. That's the only thing they're fighting about. And these charismatic leaders, they've got their pulse, their finger on the pulse of their electorate.
1: T.W., real quick, I mean, see that book behind you with Ronald Reagan's face on it? That was a time in the 80s when you knew who the enemy was. We knew who the communists were. They were the bad guys. But now it seems that young people don't really understand that. Are the Democrats just being much more successful right now talking about things that matter to young voters out there? We're talking about housing and the cost of food, et cetera. That's a problem.
5: They were until a guy named Donald Trump showed up and he started calling them out for what they are. There's a reason that more young people are coming to faith. There's a reason that more young people are recognizing the values of capitalism, the Constitution, and Christianity because they've worked. They made America great to start with, and it's what's going to make America even greater. So I have high hopes for our young people. But again, one socialist policy at a time, this trek towards socialism started, and they're only trying to ramp it up. But we just got to make sure we've got the right candidates for the midterm. I think we do. And certainly in 2028, we've got to have the right person calling out this socialist agenda because it is an existential threat to the United States of America.
0: He's got the Trump book behind him as well. See? Doing a lot of good reading there. T.W., thank you so much.
5: Thanks, guys, for having me.
1: You got it. Coming up, July's job report. Well, it wasn't great, but does that mean America's economy stinks? No, far from it. But it could explain a problem with Republicans. We've got that for you next. Stay right here.

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2: Welcome back to The Count. I'm Lydia Serrani. Now to story number one on our countdown, money on the mind. Disappointing jobs numbers this week as the American economy unexpectedly lost 23,000 jobs in July, way off the 80,000 jobs economists expected the U.S. to gain. Unemployment dropped a tick from 4.2 to 4.1%.
3: Now, the news surely won't do anything to help Republicans as we head into the midterms, as a new poll shows more Americans trust Democrats in economic policy than Republicans, an issue that long favored the GOP. How long can Republicans let this go on? It's a really great question. And the question is, you know, whether or not the folks are looking at Democrats or they're looking at these Democrats socialists as the new fix. So let's talk about it. Research fellow at Thomas A. Rowe Institute for Economic Policy Studies, Alan Mendenhall, and former chairman of the White House Council of Economic Advisors, Tomas Philipson. Welcome to you both. Let's start with you, Tomas. My question on this is, who do you think people are responding to? I mean, obviously, 23,000 jobs is not great. It's not a huge loss at the same time. But if you were expecting to gain 80,000, now you're north of 100,000 jobs that evaporated. So are the Republicans really going to take a hit on this? And can they turn it around between now and Election Day?
4: Stuff going on the sentiment side, and there's other consumer sentiment surveys that shows that it's very, very low historically. It's very puzzling because we have an economy where labor markets are lukewarm on the new jobs, but unemployment insurance, for example, is very low, which is great. Unemployment rate is low in a historical perspective. We have an economy where investments are booming, essentially, and markets are booming. We're setting records in financial markets. Both those two, investments and markets, are forward-looking. They are good because people are looking forward to see what's going to happen in the future. And then you have Atlanta Fed coming out saying that third quarter GDP growth is going to be north of 6%. So we're not in a bad economy. We're in a horrible consumer sentiment economy, and that's very unusual. The question is why, and it's probably inflation, even though inflation is not huge.
2: Right.
4: It's still going on, and people are very tired of it, I think. But also, I think that the media is sort of portraying every negative turn they're highlighting and every positive turn we never hear about.
2: They certainly are, and under Joe Biden, I remember at one point inflation went up to almost like over 9%. Yeah. Steve Moore suggests that Democrats are more trusted when it comes to the economy because Republicans have a messaging problem. What do you think about that, Alan?
5: That's exactly right. I was actually thinking about this exact problem on Wednesday night of this week, and I went and I looked at the Consumer Confidence Index, and I looked at 2021, which in the whole year, inflation averaged at 7%. But consumers thought they had strong confidence in the economy. Then I looked at 2022, also strong confidence in the economy. Gas prices were over $4 that year. Inflation averaged 6.5%. As you mentioned earlier, it hit over 9% at one point. But people were confident in the economy. And there's really a paradox here, which is that sometimes when people feel really good about the economy, they may spend and borrow too much, which can create problems later. And when people feel less confident, they often save more and pay down debt and help create a healthier economy over time. So when everyone feels rich, the economy may be actually close to overheating. And when everyone feels cautious, the economy may be building a stronger foundation. It's really a funny paradox. Then there are times, obviously, like the financial crisis in 2008 when people felt bad and the economy actually bad. But, in general, it's just interesting how there's not necessarily a match between high confidence and a strong economy.
3: Okay. Alan Mendenhall, thank you. Tomas Philipson, good to see you both. Thanks. Countdown is complete, but the count is never complete without some media madness.
2: We'll take a look at some of the fake news media absurd highlights and lowlights, and we'll be talking to Jack Posobiec next.

0: but lost to Walter Mondale.
1: All right, welcome back to The Count. Time now for some media madness. President Trump has called Abdul El-Sayed's win in the Michigan Democrat primary a win for Republicans because they can now highlight how the Democrats are bowing down to this communist. But the fake news, they have a different word to describe this guy. Listen to this.
2: So Republicans are excited, and they're going to spend $1 zillion on endless ads calling El-Sayed a communist and a socialist, and it's going to break capitalism. But here's the thing. What he is practical. What he is focused on Medicare for all and affordability at a time when Donald Trump has made life way more expensive.
1: Joining us now, Turning Point USA contributor Jack Posobiec. Jack, practical. Is he practical? He wants to abolish ICE, defund the police. What do you think?
3: Well, yeah, it's absolutely practical if you're a card-carrying member of the Communist Party. If you're someone who believes in full-on Marxism and the subversion of our institutions, the subversion of our country, then, of course, you would think that this is exactly the type of guy that you'd want to get you there. He does it with a smile. Socialism with a smile.
4: You know, it really is amazing, Jack. So when you look at this guy, let me ask you this. You know, what happens is the Democrats are talking about issues that a lot of people are embracing in terms of affordability, et cetera. How do you get past the fact that the media is trying to cover for his radicalism?
3: Well, I do think they are trying to cover for the radicalism. They're doing the same with Francesca Hong over in Wisconsin. She's got an election coming up Tuesday night where she does appear to be does look like she's going to be successful. Of course, we'll see. Number one, it's you've got to highlight the radicalism, the things that they have said, the policies that they've made. I mean, the racial animus with Abdul Sayed was very clear in his victory speech the other day. It was so obvious when you could see snapping at people because they didn't know how to pronounce his name in Arabic properly. I mean, who does that? In a speech, especially when you're running in a state like Michigan where people speak English. But also there's also this idea that we should not talk about those issues. And I do think that we have to be careful to deny the fact that economic issues are becoming the number one topic. So I think it's twofold, right? You've got to be able to address what he's talking about, but also what he's not talking about.
1: Well, speaking of denial, it looks like the media is in denial about the direction of the Democrat Party. Listen to this.
5: I disagree that the Democratic Party writ large is moving far away from the center, and that a few races won by Democratic socialists or people who identify as progressive, like Dr. El-Sayed, that to me, I do not see it, that you can make this blanket argument that the Democratic Party is running far left.
1: So, Jack, is he stupid or just delusional? Because that's the only two options I'm seeing here.
3: Oh, look, I think he's just committed. I think he's fully committed. I think these people are Marxists. I've been saying it for 2 years now, and it's just bearing true. Look, you have Michael LaRosa, who was the press secretary for Jill Biden, just came out today and endorsed Mike Rogers in the campaign and said, look, we can't go on board with somebody who's as far left as El-Sayed. And I get that he does this sort of these tricks and these, you know, little cringe dances and things on social media. But ultimately, you've got to look at who they are, look at what they stand for, and not fall for the nonsense.
4: Jack, just to step out of politics for a second and talk about the WNBA. Now we're hearing reports that they're going to try to define what a woman is. Mm. I mean, you can't make this stuff up. What is your hot take on the fact that you're now getting male members of sports players saying
1: Jack is joining. Yeah. Jack is joining the WNBA.
4: Are you signing up? You're going to go in and play for the WNBA.
3: I would just like to say that I'm very offended that you would misgender beautiful women like Wes White and Enos Kanter. These are some of the most beautiful women on the face of the planet, and I really can't stand for this misgendering. I won't do it.
1: You won't stand for it. All right. Thank you so much. Yes. Can you believe we're going to have to make them define what a woman is? I can't believe we're even discussing
4: in 2026.
1: This.
4: How is that a conversation?
1: All right. Madness. Can we just pull our money and buy an WNBA team and become multimillionaires?
3: See, I would actually go to that game. Now, that game I would go to.
1: All right. Thank you guys so much for watching.
4: Thanks,
1: all right. I'm Lydia Serrani. Thank you so much. I'm going to have Royce White on tomorrow, by the way.
4: Nice.
1: Royce White live. It'll be fantastic.
4: Awesome.
1: And as I always say, trust and remember, God is with you and always, always. And Bill, you're on tomorrow.
4: I'm on tomorrow, 10 to 12. All right. Listen, stay right here with Newsmax. That's going to do it for us tonight. Have an outstanding rest of your night, America. Appreciate you joining us.
6: begin tonight with a first-class makeover. President Trump and Transportation Secretary Sean Duffy unveiling plans for a $22 billion with a B dollar makeover of Washington Dulles International Airport, adding new concourses and modernizing one of the nation's busiest gateways. And that price tag is brought to you by labor unions and environmental groups. Plus, America's top spy has officially been confirmed. The Senate has confirmed Jay Clayton to replace Tulsi Gabbard as the Director of National Intelligence. 51-47 party line vote. Surprise, surprise. What does that mean for the reauthorization of FISA Section 702? I guess we'll find out if Republicans are going to vote to spy on us. And the Fed hits pause on Federal Reserve raising interest rates. Kevin Warsh left them unchanged for a fifth straight meeting, keeping borrowers and markets waiting just a little bit longer for their next move. See what happens in September. But first, Anthony Fauci should just be in jail. Full stop. Period. Let's do this.

0: All right. Anthony Fauci on the Hill today in front of the Senate. And for the first time in his egotistical life, he had nothing to say. He pled the Fifth more than 100 times, to which Joss Hawley noted, "You ain't got Fifth Amendment rights after a pardon, pal."
1: The carpet in front of you.
2: On the advice of counsel, I respectfully decline to answer based upon my rights under the Fifth Amendment to the Constitution.
1: Let's just get one thing straight. You don't have any rights under the Fifth Amendment because you've been pardoned, as you very well know, as the Supreme Court has been clear for a century and more.
0: Damn right. And there's a whole lot of case law on what Fauci did wrong today. First, Supreme Court decision Burdick v. United States in 1915 clearly states that the acceptance of a pardon is treated as an admission of guilt, because if you are not guilty, why would you need a pardon? It says, quote, "There are substantial differences between legislative immunity and a pardon. The latter carries an imputation of guilt, and acceptance of it is a confession of it. And as such, that pardon deems you immune from self-incrimination of any crimes pertaining to it," which you can also read in Brown v. Walker in 1896, that if a witness, quote, "has already received a pardon, he can no longer set up his Fifth Amendment privileges, since he stands with respect to such offense as this, as if it had never been committed," which is why Rand Paul is now going to hold a Senate vote to hold Mr. Fauci in contempt. And good. Long time coming. And I say Mr., not doctor, by the way, because his conduct is antithetical to the morals and the standards and all the practices of medicine. Every medical advancement in the history of mankind has been the result of someone challenging the conventional practice. If we didn't do that, we'd still be putting leeches on each other to fight the flu. Fauci did the opposite, and people died because of this ego.
3: Attacks on me, quite frankly, are attacks on science, because all of the things that I have spoken about consistently from the very beginning have been fundamentally based on science.
0: You are not science. You are the most antithetical thing to science. And I hope they find the deepest prison on earth to bury this guy in, because not only did his recommendations kill people, they destroyed businesses and let family members die over Zoom calls and set back our kids' education to an extent that this emerging generation from high school today cannot compete against our greatest adversaries. And Bernie Moreno said what I think all of us are thinking.
4: When that story broke, I said to myself, I cannot stand idly on the side and watch this happen. It was about 6 years ago today that I decided I'm going to give up my businesses, sell them all, run for office, run for the United States Senate. Here I am sitting in front of you 6 years later saying, who the f*** do you think you were for doing that? It is a total disgrace what you did to this country.
0: Yeah, who the F do you think you are, pal? But also, this is just noise. Let's put him in jail. We now know from his diaries that he lied to us after the pardon, and it looks like he lied to Congress, too. He took money while in office using his staff to apply for those awards, which is against the law, also laid out today.
1: You got rich, didn't you? You got rich. While people were dying, hundreds of thousands of Americans, over a million in the end, and you were getting rich, and not only were you doing that, you were using federal employees with taxpayer money to apply for and solicit cash prizes for you personally. Cash prizes totaling over $1 million.
0: Yep. And I keep asking, where are the charges? This is all theater if we don't put this guy in jail. And someone else will do the same thing in the next time Bill Gates or whoever thinks up a pandemic. Why doesn't Congress just defund this guy's pension? They can do that. That would take political will and actually doing something. And John Thune doesn't seem inclined to do anything right now. Fauci doesn't care. He has screw you money. You know what screw you money is? It means you have enough money that put in some kind of bank account that kicks off enough return that you have no financial concerns no matter what, because you don't need to work anymore. So it doesn't matter what people think about you. Forget his pension that we're, by the way, also paying for. His net worth doubled during COVID to almost $13 million. You want $13 million? I'd sure like to have $13 million to kick off income. None of this matters to him if you don't confiscate that money. So charge him. Make him defend himself. He had half a dozen lawyers there with him today. Make him pay for them for whole trials. Fauci actually noted how people will drop their, what did he, oh, their ideological BS if you take their money.
5: And it's been proven that when you make it difficult for people in their lives, they lose their ideological bull and they get vaccinated.
0: Yep. Yep, that's what they did to Mike Flynn. Just make him pay every penny to his lawyers. Bleed him dry like they tried to do with Donald Trump over these massive, massive state prosecutions. And then if he's found not prosecutable under the pardon, you know, the same thing. That's just the process we had to play out. I want to watch Anthony Fauci have to eat microwave pizza for the rest of his life. Just like all the people who lost their businesses as a result of the shutdown recommendations that Fauci made. Oh, Carl, he has a pardon. We can. The left want. Shut up about that. I don't care. It's not. I don't even think it's valid. It was done by an auto pen. The left whines about all the pardons that the J6ers got given by an, you know, all the time. Okay? Fauci's was given by an auto pen. That was a joke. But I have a sneaking suspicion that this pardon doesn't even hold up. And I'm not a lawyer, but apparently I can read better than the entire DOJ because also in Burdick versus the United States. Quote, it's asserted, besides, that the pardon is void as being outside the power of the president under the Constitution of the United States because it was issued before an accusation or conviction or admission of an offense. This is insisted and precluded by the constitutional provision, which only gives the power to grant reprieves and pardons for offenses against the United States. See, Fauci hadn't done anything. Like, how am I the first guy to figure this out? I'm the dude who dropped out of college. I read it like maybe a 10th grade level. No one figured this out, even after Rand Paul gave a criminal referral to the DOJ the last time. I mean, what the hell is the Justice Department doing? I think at this point, Trump should just fire everybody and sell the building. Hire me as the attorney general. I want an attorney general that is a pit bull in a steakhouse. When I hire a lawyer, okay, God forbid I need one, and sometimes I do. But when I hire a lawyer, I don't hire them to tell me what I can and can't do, which apparently is what Todd is doing. I hire lawyers to figure out how to do whatever it is I'm trying to do. I tell you what I do. If I was attorney general, just going to spitball this one here as my resume, I would drop the hammer, not only for lying to Congress, but also for killing people, for malpractice, accepting illegal gifts, and insurrection, as Joni Ernst kindly noted today.
6: Dr. Burks said you all were trying to trap the president into having no other options. She wrote, your plan was to, quote, block any of the president's escape routes. So, quote, he'd have no choice but to agree to our flatten the curve measures.
0: Force the president, huh? Where the hell is Deborah Burks today? Why don't they haul her in there with her neckerchief? And she worked for the president, not the other way around. Force his hand, my rear end. Who do you think you are, lady? Put her in the same cell as Fauci for all I care. I don't think she has a pardon. But on cue, the left rushed in to defend this guy, Fauci. Think about this. This is how Trump has broken these people. The left has resorted to defending murderers, rapists, MS-13, Maryland men, illegal Somali fraudsters, and now the guy who compromised the American economy. He made decisions that led to the deaths of thousands of hundreds of thousands of people and was so bad that he apparently needed a blanket 10-year pardon. Democrats defend him because, I don't know, orange man bad?
7: I just want to say and start by just saying thank you to you for your service to this nation. And it's not just in the attacks, but we see it brought out with the cuts to funding, to the firing of federal workers, to the demonization of their motivations. It's undermining the very nature of the work of governance. You know, these cuts to HHS funding, to NIH funding, to the grants, cuts to the researchers doing the critical work to find cures and medicines. These firing, these cuts, they're creating a chilling effect.
0: Thank you for nothing, Kim, by the way. And the attacks? You mean people like me being pissed off because people like you were masking our kids in schools. I was escorted out of school board meetings because you people were offended by the stuff that I was saying that we turned out to be right about. We were right and the experts were wrong. You guys are all wrong. And I got news for you, pal. Those attacks, perfectly legal under New York Times versus Sullivan. I'm still considering legal action against that school board you see right there, where it says debate on public issues should be uninhibited, robust, wide open, and that it may well include vehement, caustic, and sometimes unpleasantly sharp attacks on government and public officials. Yes, I can give you the finger, and there's nothing you can do about it. You cite the cuts of funding, Democrat Kim? You Democrats shut down the government to cut funding to ICE while they were trying to deport rapists, drug dealers, and murderers. Republicans cut money that was being like laundered to African warlords and not getting to its intended location overseas for aid. And calling public servants criminals? Yeah, dude. I mean, your colleague Bob Menendez was getting gold bars as bribery. The dude sitting right in front of you today that you're defending accepted a pardon, which makes him a criminal. Your party, Kim, has called ICE everything under the sun. You call them terrible things. Fellow reps in attendance, by the way. You put trannies in the military while pushing out people with scientific and religious concerns against the vax that have now been all proven right. Great hearing, though. Now put somebody in jail or shut up. Maybe pass the Save America. I don't know. Government investigations lawyer Ross Garber. Okay, Ross, like, what's the pathway to get this guy locked up?
8: Well, it's not straightforward, but there's potentially a way to get a contempt referral to the Department of Justice. First step is, how do you get it out of Congress? Because there's not going to be the 60 votes for cloture, right?
0: Right.
8: Normally, you need 60 votes. That doesn't exist here. You're probably not going to get any Democratic votes. But there's potentially a way to do it. And it's in the contempt statute. And I haven't heard this discussed very much. The way you do it, and I think this is what Senator Paul's planning on, the way you do it is you take the contempt vote in the committee, you create a report, and then when the Senate's out of session, you send the contempt report to the vice president, who's the president of the Senate, and the vice president signs off on it and sends it to the U.S. attorney. Now, the trick is that the Senate has to be out of session. And that's where there's going to be some debate because, as you know,
0: Thune.
8: The way it works is the senators all leave, but every few days they gavel in and gavel out and they take the position that they're in session, and that prevents recess appointments.
0: Right.
8: And that's traditionally what's done. So the two questions. One is, does John Thune allow the Senate to really go out of session to allow a contempt referral to get to the vice president so that the vice president can sign off on it? That's one. And if not, does Senator Paul just send it to J.D. Vance anyway and force J.D. Vance to make a decision on it? That's the procedural issue. And it's a tough one.
0: All right. So here's the next legal jargon, which, you know, I reference a Supreme Court case. Is his pardon even valid? Because according to the Supreme Court from the 1800s, it says you can only be pardoned if you're accused or convicted of a crime of which he has not been formally.
8: Yeah. So look, that argument actually cuts both ways. First, it has been generally accepted that you can do a blanket pardon and you can do a blanket pardon for past offenses, even if you haven't been charged. You know, remember the Nixon case where Gerald Ford pardoned Nixon, even though Nixon wasn't charged with anything.
0: But nobody challenged it.
8: Yeah, but I think a pardon like that honestly probably will. Yeah, I'm going to give you my honest opinion. I think that kind of pardon honestly probably does hold up. But here's the challenge with the argument, though. The challenge is, normally you can't take the fifth like we saw Fauci do today if you've been.
0: That was going to be my next question. Yeah.
8: Yeah. Let's start there, because normally that's how it works. You can only take the fifth if you have a reasonable fear of prosecution. If you've been pardoned, usually you don't have a reasonable fear of prosecution. And so then you can't take the fifth. And so what we saw Fauci do today would be a problem in normal circumstances. Here's what he's going to argue. He's going to try to turn your words back on you and say, hey, wait a minute. I think I had a valid pardon, but I still reasonably feared prosecution because, you know, Carl and, you know, some in the Department of Justice, even the president, said maybe those pardons aren't valid. And so I reasonably feared prosecution. And if Fauci's charged, expect to see that issue. And the Department of Justice is going to have to take a position on whether the pardons were valid or not, and whether Fauci reasonably feared prosecution or not. Yeah. Because, you know, Fauci's surrogates or, you know, others out there have made other arguments supporting his taking the fifth today that I think are have much less merit. For example, that he was afraid of a perjury trap. That's not a legitimate claim for a pardon, or that he was afraid of a state prosecution. I think that's probably a pretty weak case. Yeah. I think Florida has done some investigation, but that's a pretty weak case. Yeah. Expect to see the argument you just raised turn back on itself if Fauci is charged.
0: I mean, look, I spent 9 years in the military. I'm more of a, like, F it, let's go and let's try for stuff. That's what they did against Mike Flynn. So, sir, I appreciate

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1: Were you ever made aware of the fact that Peter Marks was warned that the algorithm was going to hide the safety signals? And were you told that senior FDA officials were given shown dozens of safety signals associated with the COVID injection?
2: On the advice of counsel, I respectfully decline to answer based upon my rights under the Fifth Amendment to the Constitution.
3: Hey, he's awful silent there, considering that he told us it would stop the spread, that it was safe, healthy, and proven to do all the things that, you know, was the narrative at the time. The man who asked that question himself, unbelievable, stonewalled by Fauci, Wisconsin Senator Ron Johnson. Sir, I still don't know how you sat there and kept your cool. This guy belongs in jail.
1: He does, but we had to work with what he gave us, which was not much. But listen, I think Chairman Paul did a great job in his opening statement. Josh Hawley just picked him apart in terms of questioning the fact that, or pointing out the fact that Anthony Fauci used his employees, government devices, government resources to solicit these awards worth over $1 million while people around the world were dying from the coronavirus that he probably, you know, funded gain of research for the production of that coronavirus. Yeah. And then, of course, the injections themselves who killed and permanently disabled untold numbers of people. So, no, Fauci was laid bare in terms of, really what a corrupt individual, what a liar he is. And this is the first step in some serious accountability toward Anthony Fauci.
3: Yeah, well, let's talk about that gain of function, because that's the one thing I didn't get to in the last block, which is, this guy used taxpayer-funded money, sent it to a nonprofit, which then gave it to the gain-of-function research in places like Wuhan, specifically, I believe, to mask what it was actually going to, which then he lied about to tell everybody, oh, no, we're not funding that, and it turns out it was all a lie.
1: It was a lie, and again, he funded gain-of-function research for years. Once the moratorium took place in 2014, he circumvented that and continued to fund gain-of-function research. He was well aware of Ralph Baric, Peter Daszak, the Bat Lady in Wuhan. And then, of course, when the coronavirus hit, he did everything he could to cover up his role. Mm-hmm. It's just obvious. And we've known this literally for years, ever since we saw the emails around those calls in late January, early February, where these experts who looked at this said, boy, it looks like man-made to me. You got that fear and cleaving site. Fauci got word of that, corralled all those folks. Of course, he'd given them grants previously, and then after that as well, corralled them to all say, oh, no, that's a conspiracy theory. This is lab created. This sprang from nature. They wrote that approximate origin story, and the rest is history, and he will not come clean about it. But again, that's where I think Senator Plaud did a great job in his opening statement, just laying out this in all its gory detail.
3: I think between Rand Paul, yourself, Bernie Moreno, Josh Hawley, you guys absolutely excoriated him. But, I talked about the legal side. Let's talk about the Senate side. Senator Rand Paul is going to force a vote for contempt under the Fifth Amendment. Obviously, he didn't have the Fifth Amendment because he's accepted the pardon, which under Supreme Court precedent is an admission of guilt. So what happens now? And can you guys put him in the jail in the House for contempt?
1: Well, we'll hold him in contempt in the committee. I'm sure that vote will pass. They take the Senate floor. I believe that's a 60-vote threshold. And based on the way the Democrats were fawning over him, hard to think you're going to have any Democrats vote to convict or accuse him of contempt of Congress because they still view him as St. Fauci. But let's face it, he was between a rock and a hard place. If he told the truth, he would just further incriminate himself in terms of all his wrongdoing. If he lied to us, he did expose himself to additional legal jeopardy. So my staff actually predicted this would probably be what would happen. Unfortunately, that's what happened because there's so many questions that the American people deserve the answers to that only Anthony Fauci can provide the answers. So we've already written a letter to him to invite him to a transcribed interview. If he doesn't accept that invitation voluntarily, I'll issue a subpoena to have a transcribed interview.
3: Yeah, and then, this is great, but it's theater until he goes to jail. So, but, sir, you are working hard on this, and you've been a warrior for it from the beginning, so I appreciate it. Senator Ron Johnson.
1: Have a good evening.
3: All right.
0: It's our America. We built.

0: support it.
1: That's my job, and I aim to do it every night.
2: Thank you all for being here as we take action to get illegal alien truck drivers off the American roadways. We're doing a very strong movement, and we have had such support for this, and replace them with proud American veterans. And it's about time.
3: Yeah, because if you can dodge a wrench, you can dodge a ball. But seriously, if you can drive a truck in Kandahar or Baghdad, you can probably drive a tractor trailer on an American interstate with no IEDs or gunfire or things like that. Definitely better than the illegal immigrants who can't read English. President Trump today announcing his administration's new plan to expand CDL eligibility for American veterans. The Freedom Haulers Initiative, providing opportunities to those who served our country while intensifying the crackdown on...
1: That's my job, and I aim to do it every night.
2: Thank you all for being here as we take action to get illegal alien truck drivers off the American roadways. We're doing a very strong movement, and we have had such support for this, and replace them with proud American veterans. And it's about time.
3: Yeah, because if you can dodge a wrench, you can dodge a ball. But seriously, if you can drive a truck in Kandahar or Baghdad, you can probably drive a tractor trailer on an American interstate with no IEDs or gunfire or things like that. Definitely better than the illegal immigrants who can't read English. President Trump today announcing his administration's new plan to expand CDL eligibility for American veterans. The Freedom Haulers Initiative, providing opportunities to those who served our country while intensifying the crackdown on illegal immigrant truck drivers that shouldn't even be here in the first place. One of the men with the president today at that announcement, Secretary of Veterans Affairs, Doug Collins. Sir, this is a great thing. I mean, look, veterans are the most trainable group of guys, and most of them have driven in gunfire anyway.
4: Exactly. Carl, it's great to see you, buddy.
1: That's my job, and I aim to do it every night.
2: Thank you all for being here as we take action to get illegal alien truck drivers off the American roadways. We're doing a very strong movement, and we have had such support for this, and replace them with proud American veterans. And it's about time.
3: Yeah, because if you can dodge a wrench, you can dodge a ball. But seriously, if you can drive a truck in Kandahar or Baghdad, you can probably drive a tractor trailer on an American interstate with no IEDs or gunfire or things like that. Definitely better than the illegal immigrants who can't read English. President Trump today announcing his administration's new plan to expand CDL eligibility for American veterans. The Freedom Haulers Initiative, providing opportunities to those who served our country while intensifying the crackdown on illegal immigrant truck drivers that shouldn't even be here in the first place. One of the men with the president today at that announcement, Secretary of Veterans Affairs, Doug Collins. Sir, this is a great thing. I mean, look, veterans are the most trainable group of guys, and most of them have driven in gunfire anyway.
4: Exactly. Carl, it's great to see you, buddy. This is the best thing. It's a common sense thing. We've been pushing this. Sean has been a great partner at DOT with this. And I think the president understands it. And again, it just opens up another avenue for veterans to use the experiences they have. I made a comment the other day, and I was talking to some veterans. How many times do we trust 20-year-olds, 22-year-olds with multi-million-dollar equipment, but when they get out, we have people who won't even trust them to push them off? Just stupid. We got to put our veterans where they need to be.
3: I remember I was a brand new guy. I was like 23, 24 years old. I land in Baghdad and like, we're going to need you to drive this MRAP, this 40,000 pound machine or an articulating, semi that's up armored through gunfire to get to target. I'm like, all right, word, you figure it out. But the president today also noted how well this initiative has already been received. Roll this.
2: 34 states have joined this initiative, including Indiana, Wyoming, Louisiana, Arkansas, Alabama, Florida, and Maryland are joining us just today. Many of the representatives and leaders from those states are with us. It's actually a very big deal. This is a big deal. We believe that all 50 states and Washington, D.C. should join us in supporting these great veterans.
3: I couldn't help but notice there's not a lot of blue on that list. There's Maryland just because they have the shipping ports of Baltimore and they need truck drivers. But how is this partisan?
4: It's not, and it shouldn't be. I mean, two things in life that shouldn't be partisan. One, taking care of veterans, making sure veterans have the opportunity to have jobs. Number two is making sure our roadways are safe. I mean, you know, as Carl, as you know, I'm a product of a Georgia State Trooper. I grew up, you know, being safety on roads and seeing, hearing about the wrecks and everything else. And when you've got people who can't read the signs, when you got people who can't understand what's being said, and we're doing this because we're doing a social experiment at the cost of lives in our country. Look, it's time to move out of the Wild West. It's time to move back into honesty and discussion. That's what the president's doing, and that's what we're doing here. And I think, you know, the VA's been very happy to do this because we're cutting down the time for our CDL suppliers and providers to get online, and we'll knock off the 2 years it normally takes to get them upstarted so we can put our students in them so they can get whatever little training they need. I mean, we got the GI Bill that they can use. There's just so much out there. Let's take care of veterans who want to make a good living making good money.
3: Well, the other thing which is proven is veterans who are employed have far less, you know, psychological issues, far less problems, far less integration issues, which eases the burden on you guys over at the VA. So it's like a win-win. Less are needing the help because now they have jobs, they can care for themselves, but they're also, you know, they have a mission. Now, that's the number one thing I think that you're probably finding too. When there's no mission, there's more problems. This is going to alleviate both sides.
4: Oh, it will. I mean, think about it. When you take off the uniform, I mean, it's a really a commitment. Even if they serve 4 years, 8 years, 10 years, 20 years, you know, I retired back in May, and it was, and even though I was reserve and so I wasn't there every day, it was sort of hit me after that happened that I'm not putting back on the uniform to go do something anymore. And it was a part of me that I lived with for 25 years almost. So You think about it in terms of a younger person, 20-year-old, early 30s. They're getting out. They've lost the camaraderie. They lost the, you know, that every day waking up, you know, so to speak, here's what I go do. And now they're out to try and make it in the world, and they don't have that identity. A job, income, a purpose, and realize it's something that takes your mental state and puts it where it needs to be. It helps us tremendously in that.
3: Well, we're also finding that there are, you know, people like Nathan Meisgarger or whatever his name is, that they're committing to specifically hire veterans out of this program. They're like, oh, yeah, this is a great hiring pool. Send it.
4: Yeah, it is. And when you get people like that, when they commit to 1,400, you know, jobs over the next little bit, this is the kind of stuff we've had. I don't know if you saw it just recently. Not only are the trucking companies in it, Steak and Shake. We just announced a big thing, and I think we talked to some to Newsmax about this as well. Steak and Shake is committing to waive the franchise fees for veterans to get into the restaurant business, and also going to help us advertise to veterans who may come into Steak and Shake. Here's some benefits, and here's some stuff you may be missing if you haven't applied for your benefits. So, look, under President Trump, this is becoming a new thing. Businesses want to do business with veterans. Businesses want to make the American choice, and this is exactly what we're seeing.
3: Now, Secretary Doug Collins, this is probably one of the best initiatives I've seen since you guys have been in control of things. So we appreciate it, sir.

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1: You know, I almost forgot to mention this about the WNBA when I was talking about it earlier. They, by the way, subsidized by men. 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
2: At All-Star weekend, you and Angel made a bet with each other on this game. Is that bet
3: still? I mean, I know y'all gonna lose, but you, if y'all lose,
4: I can have that.
3: If y'all win, you get $400.
4: Okay, $400.
3: If
4: we lose, then you get.
3: No, you owe me $400.
1: Oh my Lord! The league had to delete their own video because right, betting on games violates the same league's own rules. But don't worry, Angela Reese is still joking about it in a post-game conference.
5: And going up against her and getting the win, and is she going to kind of own up to that conversation that y'all had?
6: Yeah, I'll be requesting my Apple Pay after this.
1: Why is she? Okay. The NBA's new collective bargaining agreement under the player conduct and the discipline section 5, quote, any player found by the commissioner after being hearing to have been guilty of wagering, which is betting, directly or indirectly, or offering or attempting to wager money on any value on the outcome of the score or any other aspect of any WNBA competition shall, in sole discretion of the commissioner, be subject to a fine, suspension, and or dismissal, disqualification for any further association with the Get rid of her. But she'd probably play the race card. Anyway, Newsmax contributor Kay Smythe and comedian and host of Ungoverned on LFA TV, Sean, get her out of there.
7: Yeah, I think you're right. You stole the words right out of my mouth. If they get rid of her, it's because they're racist. You understand? Rules are racist, even if you violate them, right? There it is. Can't do that. You can't get rid of Angel Reese, all right? By the way, she definitely will have a job laying bricks if she fails at basketball, because this woman, she might as well be called the Mason, okay? This woman right here, she's very good at laying bricks, okay? She'll be able to construct anything you want. Maybe send her to the southern border. She could help build the wall. Now, if she broke the rules, and clearly she broke the rules, she's betting on the games. She should not be allowed to play in the league. But the NBA can't touch her because of obvious reasons, like you said, there's that pesky race card, and they can't even go down that road.
1: Whatever. The only reason anybody knows anything about the WNBA now is because of the two white chicks. So, whatever. Kay, I got to get to this woman, Melissa Chaudhry, a Washington State Democrat facing a revolt within her own party after saying that she left LGBTQ rights off her campaign website because she feared alienating Muslim voters. The social justice monster is eating itself.
8: It's women like this that make it so much harder to be taken seriously as a woman. I mean, come on, guys. Like, okay, is she just gonna, if we're gonna ignore all the alphabet people, are we also gonna then, I don't know, cut out all dog owners? Because Muslims get very offended, like the fundamentalist ones, they absolutely hate dogs. So is she also going to ignore the dog? I mean, you just keep going down the list. Keep going down the list. Not to make this all about race, because you guys did a great job of that.
1: That's what we
8: before.
1: Do.
8: Anyway, it is. It's so ridiculous that this woman, A, felt the need to say anything at all, B, felt the need to put it in that context, and C, where do we go from here? If we keep letting stupid women like this just... sometimes, guys, I wonder if we really should have been given the vote. People like this, women like this, make me question it.
7: She could say that.
1: She can't say that. Or we could just stop caring if Muslims don't like the things that are customary in America. I'm just throwing that out
8: 100%.
1: There. 100%. Yeah, yep. Exactly. Sean, the same woman, though, has also taken a new approach. She is campaigning in poems. Watch.
9: Give me a dry, warm breeze, a whiff of pine and manzanita, but roses bloom in my heart. Dipping, I reach down, down into the shadowy corners of my soul. Silvery, the liquid of what I am springs to the pen. Refuse your predetermined, mass-produced slice of the pie, a treadmill and a dangling carrot.
1: Don't do drugs, kids.
7: Oh my gosh. Violets are blue and roses are red. And if you play that again, then I'll soon be dead. Don't put me through that ever again. Okay. That was just brutal. First of all, these people are crazy. And, you know, speaking of, I'm not going to go. You know, on second thought, let's not go there. Awful poem. It was a little worse than Chris. I'll text you. A little worse than Chris Christie. Yeah. Those poems were terrible. Don't play them for anybody else again. It's almost as bad as when the Democrats start singing.
1: Hey,
7: right?
1: I'm a little offended you don't come on here with poetry.
10: I'm
1: a little offended you don't come on here with poetry.
10: I don't come on here with poetry? That wasn't poetry. That was like an old gypsy curse. That was like something my grandmother would have shouted at me down the garden if I was like, I don't know, getting dirty or something. That wasn't poetry. That wasn't like, no, okay? I grew up a street over from where Dylan Thomas was born and raised. That, my friends, was not poetry.
1: Yeah.
10: I don't know what it was, but it wasn't poetry.
1: Yeah, exactly. Sean, yesterday we told you about the Seattle police chief who was commuting from Chicago, but he was fired today. And I'm like, okay, good, but what's the plan now, lady?
7: So the police chief was traveling to work from like halfway across the country, and somehow we're supposed to believe that this is okay. I guess that's one less police officer for the city of Seattle to defund. But, you know, speaking of Seattle, and we started off with that WNBA. Yeah. Did you see the co-owner of the Seattle WNBA basketball team cursed out two 16-year-old girls?
1: Yeah, we just talked about it.
7: That's a great way to win over new fans. Great job.
1: Terrible.
7: Fantastic job, guys.
1: Sean.

0: All right, we're back with Unfiltered. Well, no touches are supposed to be off limits, but we'll lose our job sometimes. So Seattle police chief is already under fire over the department's response to a deadly mass shooting that took place over the weekend. And now he's having to explain why he's spending so much time out of town. It turns out he's actually commuting from Chicago. So how often is he flying home, and who's picking up the tab? Roll this.
1: I don't travel as often as I would like to. I think any reports that I'm gone every weekend are grossly misstated. I don't have that kind of money. I'm here in Seattle. I love the neighborhood that I live in. I have loved my community. They love me. They know me. They see me all the time. You know, don't love the rent that I'm paying, but, you know, affordability is something that we're working on. Is that right, Mayor?
2: That's right.
1: So I feel good about being here in Seattle.
3: That's great.
0: So you have a police chief living in Chicago and a mayor living with her parents in her basement.
3: Well, is anyone surprised that, the mayor that's been on an allowance her entire life and is now running the city is allowing the police chief to live in Chicago? Can you imagine living in Chicago as the police chief of Seattle? Is this a joke?
4: I've actually never heard of this before. No. And it's not like Seattle's nowhere near Chicago. That'd be like living in New York and then having your family back in Chicago. By the way, he apparently comes back first thing Monday morning and leaves on Thursday nights.
0: That sounds like a D.C. job.
4: So he's not spending any time in Seattle.
0: On the weekends when the most crime happens.
3: Is it mandatory that you live in the city that you police? That you're the chief of police?
0: No. There's just no rules.
3: It's comical what these
4: did you introduce
3: have evolved
4: us?
3: Into.
4: You don't
0: well, that's
4: to.
0: Rob, and that
3: I'm
0: is
3: also,
0: Rob also.
3: I'm also Rob.
4: We haven't done this in a while.
0: Yeah.
4: What's this called? Filtered?
0: Yeah, this is
4: filtered.
0: Newsmax.
4: Oh, yes.
0: Welcome.
4: Unfiltered, yes.
3: We call it slightly filtered.
4: I like it.
3: Filtered.
4: Moderately filtered.
0: All right. So Ma'am Danny was asked whether he'd support cash reparations. Didn't rule it out. Watch this.
5: I stand by what I submitted.
6: Yes.
5: It's the truth.
6: Yes.
5: It's not a personal assessment. And we often think about slavery and the complicity in slavery as being exclusively to certain geographic areas of the country.
6: Right.
5: Here in New York City, we were very complicit. I can tell you that this is critically important because this is also what it looks like to acknowledge what history truly was.
0: Yes. I can't think of anything more than listening to some unemployed, basically, prior to his mayor role, Ugandan socialist tell me what it means to be American.
4: Mm. What I love about this, he's getting a perm now with his hair. If you see that, it's a lot wavier than when he was campaigning a year ago.
0: Is that what
4: check
0: Debbie,
4: that out?
0: Debbie Wasserman Schultz
4: it's, yeah, he's got a little perm. I don't know if we can get that video again. Look at the little waves there for Zohran.
0: Yeah. Why do you know what a perm
4: the
0: is?
4: The Civil War. Mm. You think this is an accident, Carl, up top here? This is
3: a lot of work went into that hair.
4: Right? There's no perm there.
0: Oh, it's beautiful.
4: Rail straight. No. Zohran Mandami, somebody needs to tell him two things. One, slavery ended in 1865, and it was a Republican president. In fact, the first Republican president ever elected, Abraham Lincoln, that ended slavery. No one ever explains where the money comes from with reparations and how that would work, by the way.
0: Well, it appears.
3: All they have is that race grift. That's the only thing that's holding the left up at this point. And the funniest thing about Mamdani is he's a rich kid from an Indian family. That Indian family invaded Uganda, which is a dump, and they live like kings in Uganda. He was the rich, spoiled kid. They're the gentrifiers.
0: Yeah.
3: In Uganda, the Mamdanis are the gentrifiers, driving up housing prices, living like kings in a cheap place. He is exactly what he hates.
4: So many of the Muslim African nations are that way, by the way. You think about Somalia,

0: Ghana.
1: Yeah.
2: Yeah.
1: Invaded and infiltrated.
2: Mm-hmm. Exactly. But the other thing about reparations, which I don't always get, it's like, what about all the white Union soldiers who fought to free the slaves? Mm. Where are their reparations?
0: The 600,000 that gave their lives?
2: Yeah. Well,
0: white men?
2: 600,000 total, but yeah. Right. I mean, like, where are those guys?
0: Yeah.
1: Yeah.
2: Nobody talks about it.
1: Nobody talks about
2: it. All right. Get a load of this. The reports that the DNC lost nearly $30,000 to an email scammer. I guess they convinced somebody to buy them $100 Target gift cards. Ken Martin says the error was apparently caught within minutes, but they were only able to recover $7,000.
0: Oh,
2: sucks to
0: man.
2: Suck.
0: Yeah. Ken Martin was probably a mistake to run the DNC.
2: I mean, strong, probably.
0: Just the most vanilla guy I think I've ever seen. But the party is so lost. They are so lost to the point where people were defending Tony Fauci today. Their heroes are like people like Graham Platner and Ilhan Omar. And this guy is now running the Democratic National Committee.
2: The principal of a homeschool.
1: Quite funny to see them so in debt. And I wish I would have thought of an idea to scam the DNC. That would have been a great one.
0: Yeah. But I'd do it for more than $29,000. Right.
2: Well, you know what you could do? You could just run for president of the Democrat ticket and stick him with $20 million. Oh, no, somebody already thought about
0: that. No, we could do it. They don't like primaries. They'd probably elect me.
2: Yeah.
0: Or Rob.
2: Maybe.
0: Yeah.
1: He'd be a tough one.
0: Or you.
2: I don't have good enough hair.
0: No. You do have good hair.
2: Michigan Democrat rep for the state, he's the state Senate candidate, or Senate candidate, Haley Stevens, being weird again. Just watch.
3: Okay, and I'm not supposed to pick up this microphone. I think it's laying down. Did you want me to or no?
4: What do you want me to do? Hold this?
3: Holy smokes. I mean, if you can't hear me and you need the mic, I'll do it.
2: Why does she sound like Tommy Boy?
0: Yeah, she's like Chris Farley. She's playing up
1: She looks like Tommy.
0: You ever seen Fargo? That's in North Dakota. But it's like this accent that they have, and she's playing it up. She didn't when she ran for Congress in 2018.
2: Don't you know
0: in a Fargo in that, pick up the microphone and folksy. Nothing wrong with that, but she's playing it up to try to get elected in the state of Michigan.
1: Yeah, to seem affable and relatable to the average voter in a place that full of people who probably doesn't like.
2: All right, well. Another episode of Books of Slightly
1: Filtered. Is that the end of Unfiltered?
2: Because you walked all the way upstairs just for this.
1: Just for that.
0: It was great.
2: 2 hours.
0: 8 o'clock tonight, Big Finity. Rand Paul will be on tonight.
2: Oh, that's right. I didn't introduce you.
0: This is the Finity Telecast, 8 p.m. Eastern Time. Rand Paul about the Fauci stuff.
2: Actually, yes.
0: And then Rob and I do what we call a handoff. You guys do it too, but he and I do it
2: better.
0: With
2: more gooder.
0: With vigor.
2: All right. Got to leave it there.

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1: So we saw the news. There was recently, allegedly, a Sasquatch sighting, and I was here at GOA, and I found a Sasquatch. In fact, we found another one, and we're going to hunt it.

Well, we didn't get him, but you know what? It was fun. But seriously, folks, you know, you may not be a gun person, you may not be the most two-way person in the world, but it is the most important amendment that we have in the Bill of Rights. It really is, because it grants us the difference between every other country. You know, like after World War II, the Japanese admiral was asked why he did not invade America, and he said there would be a gun behind every single blade of grass. And that is something that I think, whether you like guns or not, it is the fundamental thing that does deter evil. It's the only thing in the world that sets a 110-pound woman on the same playing field as a 250-pound mugger, folks. It's a very important thing.

0: Tonight, Dr. Anthony Fauci held in contempt of Congress after a high-stakes vote on Capitol Hill. What happens next could have major political consequences. Plus, Caitlin Clark refusing to take a side. The WNBA superstar stays silent when asked to weigh in on the push to keep biological men out of women's sports. And are you kidding me? Radical socialist Abdul El-Sayed squeaked out a win in the Michigan Democrat Senate primary. Actor Kevin Sorbo joins me to expose the absolute madness and why voters should be paying close attention. I'm David Harris Jr., and the Pulse Weekly starts now.
1: Last Wednesday's hearing was an excellent hearing from a standpoint of legitimate questions being raised, legitimate questions the American people want answers to, legitimate questions that some of them only Anthony Fauci, Saint Fauci, Mr. Science could answer. What he displayed last Wednesday was contempt for Congress. My investigation has just begun.
0: Well, Senator Ron Johnson is not playing around, friends. The Senate Homeland Security Committee voting to hold Dr. Fauci in contempt of Congress in an 8-5 vote along party lines. And this is just the beginning. Now, Chairman Rand Paul says that he plans to send a contempt resolution directly to the